0: The Gulf Coast bracing with the 8 o'clock report. I'm Sean Gallagher. Breaking now, Hurricane Isaias is getting closer to landfall, currently a Category 3 storm south of Pensacola, Florida. Multiple states along the Gulf are under hurricane and tropical storm warnings. A local nonprofit is ready to help once the storm moves through.
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0: And Isaias could impact this weekend's college football schedule. Kentucky set to play at number 10 LSU. UK Athletics saying tonight the kickoff at this time remains at 7 o'clock Saturday night. The biggest game of the week, number 2 Georgia at 6th-ranked Alabama, still set for 7:30 that night. Now the latest. Traffic and weather together. An accident has been cleared. 71 northbound at the I-275 exit. It was blocking the right shoulder of the entrance ramp.
3: 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Together, let's drive.
4: Heading for Saturday morning, mainly cloudy, a 7 a.m. temperature of 58. Our Saturday, rain chances by midday, a high of 73. At night, storms, heavy rain, and winds to 35 miles an hour, a low of 59. On Sunday, scattered showers continue, and a high of 69. From your severe weather station, I'm 9 First Warning Chief Meteorologist Steve Raleigh. 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
0: Our current temperature coming in at 67 degrees. The second night of Blink underway downtown until 11 o'clock, continuing nightly through Sunday. The Immersive Light and Art Festival has 80 installations spanning 30 blocks from Findlay Market across the Roebling Suspension Bridge into Covington. The large turnout expected nightly in parking garages with Blink's footprint closed. Organizers have encouraged people to take public transit. Metro Tank and the Butler County Regional Transit Authority all offering regular services and designated park and rides that go directly to the festival. After suffering injuries in last Sunday's loss to the Jaguars, Bengals wide receivers Jamar Chase and T. Higgins are both questionable for this Sunday's game at the Dolphins. Chase with a concussion, Higgins an adductor injury. The forecast of Miami Sunday is calling for a mostly sunny sky, slight chance of a shower or storm during the game, a high of 91, but the heat index value will make it feel like it's over 100. Bengals game day forecast built by TLG Peterbilt Cincinnati, keeping customers for life. A Super Bowl winning head coach known for his mustache and colorful language has passed away.
5: Mike Ditka had the rare distinction of winning a Super Bowl as a player with the Dallas Cowboys in 1972, and then in 1986 as a coach, leading the Chicago Bears to the team's only big game victory in franchise history. Ditka was famous for his competitive fire and sideline rants. After he left the NFL, the Hall of Famer became one of sports' most visible commentators. In a statement, Commissioner Roger Goodell says Iron Mike epitomized football, bringing intensity, authenticity, and an unmistakable personality to everything he did. Mike Ditka was 86. Deborah Rodriguez, ABC News.
0: Our next update is at 8:30. I'm Sean Gallagher, News Radio 700 WLW.
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14: Hey, what's up, everybody? 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
16: 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My name is Mike Petraglia. 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I also want to give a tip of the cap to the greatest sports producer there is, board technician Russ Jackson. He's pushing all the right buttons and making me look really smart on the air, getting me in and out of breaks. And he just pointed out before we went right on the air that there was a 98-yard run in the Louisville, Florida State game. It was by the Cardinals. I didn't pick up the player's name. I'll have to do some research while I have my next guest rambling and talking. So be sure to be ready to do that, Alex Frank. It is 14-7 Florida State up on Louisville in that game down in Louisville. And I already gave away who my next guest is going to be, Alex Frank. But before I bring Alex Frank of the Bengal Squad podcast on the Locked On Network, I want to get some high school football scores in. Of course, it's week 8 of the high school football schedule, and I want to bring you up to date on some big-time scores that a lot of fans will be interested in. Highlands leads Elder 9-7 in the second quarter. St. X, the Bombers over LaSalle, 14-7 in the second quarter. That game's a little bit closer than I think a lot of people thought. Here's another close game between two powerhouses, Moeller 12, St. Ignatius 8 in the second quarter. Moving on to the Greater Miami Conference, no surprise here. Princeton shutting out Hamilton 21-0 in the second quarter. Middletown over Lakota East 14-0. John Kitna down in that game. His Lakota East squad behind the eight ball in that contest. Lakota West, they are not having the same problems. They are shutting out Colerain 27-0 in the second quarter. Fairfield and Mason tied 7-7 in the second quarter. Oak Hills and Sycamore 14 all also in the second quarter. My neck of the woods, the Cincinnati Hills League, otherwise known as the CHL. Deer Park leads Taylor. That's a big game in that league behind Wyoming. 7-3, Deer Park over Taylor in the second quarter. Indian Hill, the alma mater, over the Madeira Mustangs, 21-0, also in the second quarter. Marymount and Redding, 7-7 in quarter number two. And no surprise, Wyoming leading Finneytown, 21-0 in the first quarter. Eastern Cincinnati Conference, Little Miami over Loveland, 21-0 in the third quarter. Milford leading Kings, 14-7 in the first quarter. Turpin over in Lebanon tied in a shootout, 28-28 second quarter. Anderson all over Walnut Hills, 52-7 in the second quarter. And Winton Woods is shutting out West Claremont, 16-0 in the second quarter. All right, he has waited long enough. He is one of my terrific friends in sports media in the market of Cincinnati. His name is Alex Frank, does a terrific job hosting the Bengals squad on the Locked On podcast, covering all things Cincinnati Bengals. His name is Alex Frank, also covers the University of Kentucky Wildcats basketball and football. Alex, what are you doing this Friday night?
9: Well, Mike, before we got on here, I was watching the Saban documentary on ESPN, which is tremendous. Yep. And speaking of football deities, and as the lover and appreciator of football history that I am, I want to acknowledge the sad news I got this morning that Iron Mike Ditka passed away at the age of 86. You want to talk about a larger-than-life football icon, that's who Mike Ditka was and always will be remembered as such. And there was nobody more brash when I would watch him on Monday Night Countdown growing up, and obviously as a coach and as a player, just a football royalty. And he will be dearly missed by a lot of people.
16: You know what else he was, Alex? Unapologetic. He didn't give two you-know-whats about your opinion, if it differed than his, on the way he saw the game of football or a lot of other things in life for that matter. But that's one thing I do appreciate about a guy like Mike Ditka. He did things his way. He wasn't going to apologize for the way he did them. If they didn't work out, they didn't work out, but he was going to do things his way. I do miss that about a guy like that in today's age of trying to please everybody in the National Football League and to a lesser degree college football. You're trying to please the kids, but in the NFL, you're trying to please everybody, and you can't. If you're trying to please everybody, you wind up pleasing no one.
9: Yeah, you're exactly right. And, you know, I think it's, for lack of a better word, fitting that the Bears are playing the Packers.
16: Yes.
9: On the first game since, you know, the news about Mike Ditka came down the day. And their first home game, ironically, is against the New England Patriots, who, of course, Ditka, Buddy Ryan, and the 85 Bears defense just destroyed in Super Bowl 20. So that's going to be an emotional night in Chicago at Hallis Hall and Soldier Field, which, I mean, you want to talk about ruling with an iron fist? That's what Mike Ditka did, and the famous Super Bowl shuffle, which the Bears just completely annihilated every single team except the Miami Dolphins in their path that season.
16: All right, let's move on to the Cincinnati Bengals. They have a game in the heat and humidity of South Florida at Hard Rock Stadium. And the heat index Sunday, and I don't think we've talked enough about this, is going to be 101. There's going to be a chance of showers. It is October in hurricane season in South Florida. The Bengals better be ready for that humidity. And, you know, going into this game, I'm assuming that the Bengals are the better team, better roster, and should win the game. But that is always like a factor that an X factor that can really even the playing field between two teams that are not the same in terms of the quality of their roster. And that's one thing I do hope the Bengals are prepared for.
9: I am with you on that, Mike, and I like that you bring that up because I haven't really thought about that a lot this week because you don't normally think of Miami and the heat humidity in October, but sure.

0: That's non-negotiable. They cannot afford to lose this game. I don't care if the game's played on Pluto. I don't care if a heat index gets up to 102. It's non-negotiable. You need to beat the Miami Dolphins going into your bye week so you can reset yourself. The two losses you've had are not blowout losses by any stretch. They haven't been embarrassed in them. They've blown chances to win games with their final drive of the year, which brings up my next topic. Of the following issues, what are the biggest in your mind? The inability to run the ball, Joe Burrow not being able to get it done on the final drive of the last two games with a chance to tie or win the game, or Jordan Battle and the ineffectiveness of the defense in the second and third levels. Take one, two, or three.
1: If I had to take one of those, I'm going to take number one. But my biggest issue, Mike, believe it or not, isn't any of the three that you just mentioned. Now, I do think those three are big issues with the team because they have not been able to run the ball consistently enough. We've seen glimpses of it in the first three games, but we didn't see it at all practically in the game last week against the Jacksonville Jaguars. I also think, though, Mike, and we talked about this on the Bengals Squad show today, is the fact that they really have not taken the top off the defense, whether it be with the run or the pass. They've been very good, the Bengals, at, and Jake Lisco brought this up today on the show, at hitting those chunk plays 15 to 20 yards. That's good. Intermediate, they're doing really well, but they have not taken the top off the defense like this offense is designed to do. So what I want to see on Sunday, in addition to the running game getting going, because it has to, and Joe Burrow emphasized the balancing aspect of this offense on Wednesday, let's say it's second quarter, the Bengals are up 10-3, in control, it's second down and one from their own 30-yard line. I would love to see Zach Taylor call a play and Joe Burrow say, F it, I'm throwing deep to Jamar. They hit it. 70 yards, touchdown, boom, 17-3, let's go. Offense looks like they've recaptured the essence of what we've come to know this offense as such back in 2021. So the three issues you mentioned are big issues, but I also think they just have not been as explosive as we wanted them to be. They've been methodical at times, which is good, but this offense – at its best is when it can take the top off the defense. If they can do that on Sunday against the Dolphins defense that, yes, has some young talent, but isn't, you know, a defense that I would necessarily be scared of, like the Jaguars, then I think they're going to have success against the Dolphins. And also going into the bye and coming out of the bye, where they're going to have more opportunities to bank some wins going into December.
0: I think that's a great point. I know that you had Jake Lisco on today on the Bengal squad on Locked On. And he breaks down film incredibly well. I think we all know that. When he looks at the running game, what does he see in the running game that has kept the Bengals from breaking Chase Brown loose?
1: I'm paraphrasing here from what we talked about on our show today. It's the fact that they just have not been completely sound in their run blocking. There's a missed block here, a missed block there. So they just have not been able to fully unlock Chase Brown. Guys haven't been holding their blocks essentially for as long as they need to, or getting blocks up at the second level. Again, we've seen Chase Brown have those 4 to 5 yard runs. He was really good against Houston, rushed for 80 yards. That's,
0: he did.
1: That's good.
0: Yeah, see, 20 carries, 80 yards. You're absolutely right. Yeah.
1: And if he averages 4 yards a carry, that's exactly what this offense needs. Like, we talked about this today. We're not asking the Bengals to be a running team like the Bears or the Falcons, who have been ridiculously good running the football the last 2 weeks. In fact, I think only 9 teams in the NFL have like a – I forget if it's a positive DVOA or a positive – I forget the stat. I have to look it up. But it's like, you know, running the football – is difficult to do, but yet teams do it, because if you can do that, you're going to open up the opportunity for big plays in the passing game. So just having the threat of being able to run the football is what this offense needs to do. And we saw it again. We saw it in the first 3 weeks. Chase Brown had a really good first three games. Samaje Perine, we know he can run hard. If those guys can continue to do that while also breaking tackles and making guys miss, that's going to make this offense more difficult to play against than it is right now. Look, Burrow and Chase are great, and T. Higgins, we know that.

0: they can run the ball, and we've been saying this for a long time now, and especially this year. And I think they, you told me earlier this week, the urgency in that locker room, and I believe it, that this team is going to get better running the football. It's like the defense. We're not asking you to be the 85 Bears with the running game. We're not asking you to be like LT or Derrick Henry. Just be a team that has the threat of running the football that makes defensive coordinators and defensive players sweat throughout the week.
1: You know how many forced fumble recoveries they have since week one?
0: The Bengals?
1: Yeah. Zero. You know how many interceptions they have all year?
0: One. Interceptions the Bengals defense has? Yeah, that was Jordan Battle week three.
1: Correct. They have five takeaways. That is pathetic. I mean, that is just so bad. And Al Golden's made reference to that. I know Dexter Lawrence has referenced it after the game on, on Sunday. And I think he also said it again on Wednesday. This team needs to be taking the ball away more. I mean, there was so much talk in the offseason. We have a couple of minutes left here, Alex Frank. They have got to find a way to take the ball away.
0: Well, they had four turnovers in week one, and we're right. All like, oh, my God, if this defense is going to be doing this and forcing fumbles, and then, you know, once they start getting interceptions, this defense is going to be really good. And they've only had one turnover that they've gotten the last 3 weeks. And, like, you know, what are turnovers a product of? Being fundamentally sound defensively. Well, against the Steelers, they couldn't get any pressure on Aaron Rodgers. That diminished the chances of getting turnovers. Against Jacksonville, yes, they got pressure, but they also missed a lot of tackles. So if they get back to the basics and be better at tackling and still continue to get pressure on the quarterback, Malik Willis is a guy that can bait into turnovers.
1: That is what the whole thing that's why the Jordan Battle comment about tapping the ball matters, because the Bengals have struggled so mightily in trying to get turnovers and trying to get interceptions. And you're coming into a game where you're facing a quarterback who might serve you up two or three golden opportunities. Don't tip him off. Well, the cat's out of the bag. I don't think it really matters because, a tiger doesn't change its stripes, so to speak. And I think Malik Willis will still do some things to give the Bengals an opportunity to create turnovers. Will they capitalize? We've got 15 seconds here. Alex Frank, what do you think happens on Sunday and why?
0: Doesn't have to be a prolific offensive day. It just has to be successful. Kind of reminds me of week 6, 2021 in Detroit. Just go up there and handle your business and be able to run the football. I think the Bengals get it done 27-10. And for the at least going into the bye week, cool the temperature within the fan base just a little bit and have that winning feeling for 2 weeks before a huge game at Baltimore.
1: Indeed. All right. He is Alex Frank, does a terrific job hosting the Bengals Squad podcast on the Locked On Network. He also covers the Kentucky Wildcats basketball and football for Alex. Help me out here.
0: Sea of Blue at seaofblue.com and SB Nation. And a big game tomorrow for the Cats against Lane Kiffin and the LSU Tigers.
1: Indeed. That should be a great game, assuming it does get played with the hurricane bearing down on the coast, on the Gulf Coast. Thoughts and prayers to everybody down there. All right. He's Alex Frank. My name is Mike Petralia. And you're listening to Sports Talk presented by RNL Carriers on News Radio 700 WLW.
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15: A hurricane in the Gulf and a quake in South America. With the 830 report, I'm Sean Gallagher, breaking now. Hurricane Isaias losing some of its strength, but still a Category 2 as it gets closer to landfall on the western portion of the Florida Panhandle. At last check was about 45 miles southeast of Pensacola. While the U.S. Gulf Coast is bracing for Isaias, a powerful 7.7 magnitude earthquake recorded in southern Panama today, with the U.S. State Department ready to respond if needed.
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0: Tsunami alerts issued for multiple countries, including the U.S. West Coast. But late today, all were canceled.
2: ABC News foreign correspondent Matt Rivers. Now the latest traffic and weather together right now, taking a look at the major interstates and highways. No new accidents.
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4: Heading for daybreak on Saturday, mostly cloudy, a morning low of 58. Our Saturday then, showers possible midday, a high of 73. Then heavy rain and storms likely heading into Saturday night, and windy, a low of 59. On Sunday, more scattered showers and downpours, a high of 69. From your severe weather station, I'm 9 First Warning, Chief Meteorologist Steve Raleigh. 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
2: Currently 63 degrees. Day 5 of the Rodney Hinton Jr. trial. See more witness testimony and new video that showed the moment his vehicle struck and killed Hamilton County Sheriff's Deputy Larry Henderson while Henderson worked traffic detail for UC's commencement over a year ago. Video shown to jurors came from a bus that shows Hinton's vehicle suddenly speed up across multiple lanes of traffic before striking the deputy and a pole. A witness on the stand today said that she saw Hinton's vehicle hit the pole and then Henderson. Hinton's attorneys have looked to argue that he was not in a proper mental state to understand what he was doing, saying that he had past mental health problems and had a psychotic break that day after seeing body camera video of an officer involved shooting with Cincinnati police who left his 18-year-old son dead the day before. Prosecutors are arguing Hinton knew what he was doing and intentionally targeted the deputy. Usher and Chris Brown's show at Paycor Stadium set for October 24th, now canceled by the event organizer. Other shows in Indianapolis and Columbia, South Carolina also listed as canceled on Ticketmaster. Those who purchased tickets through Ticketmaster will be issued refunds of the original payment method they used, with refunds fulfilled within 14 to 21 days. Ticketmaster nor the tour's website listing a reason for the cancellations. Bengals wide receivers Jamar Chase and T. Higgins are questionable for this Sunday's game at the Dolphins. Chase with a concussion and Higgins in a doctor injury in last Sunday's loss to the Jaguars. Forecast of Miami Sunday calling for a mostly sunny sky, a slight chance of a shower or storm during the game, a high of 91. Heat index will make it feel like it's over 100. Game day forecast built by TLG Peterbilt Cincinnati, keeping customers for life. The NFL today mourning the loss of Mike Ditka. Ditka, who won an NFL championship and Super Bowl as a player, later coaching the 1985 Bears to their first and only Super Bowl title to date, has died at the age of 86. In 1988, Ditka became the first tight end to be inducted into the Pro Football Hall of Fame in Canton. Our next update is at 9 o'clock. I'm Sean Gallagher, News Radio 700 WLW.
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11: 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My name is Mike Petralia, filling in for Lance McAllister. My pleasure to welcome to the program a good friend of mine. He covers the Cincinnati Reds for MLB.com, and we're talking all things Cincinnati Reds and MLB playoffs. Mark Sheldon, how you doing, Mark?
12: Doing great, Mike. How you doing?
11: Good. I was a little jealous of you and your excursion out to San Diego to cover the Brewers and the Padres in the NLDS. What a series for the four games that it lasted. So much drama. You must have really enjoyed covering that series.
12: I did. I will have to say, I don't know if I've ever been part of four consecutive intense games quite like that. In the two in Milwaukee, the two in San Diego. They had to have been I was obviously at the other series, but I have to think that had to have been the best of the series so far in the postseason, just because of the games were so tight. It'd been 111 years apparently since all four games in a postseason series were that no team ever had a lead of more than two runs at any point. And it was just so tense the whole time, and you just saw not all the games were smooth, not all of them were well played, but they were just evenly matched, and they were just really intense games.
11: I just think the drama was unbelievable. Whether or not a game is aesthetically pleasing to a baseball purist is not the point. I think when the baseball playoffs come around, it's about the drama. It's how the games end. Certainly last year and the World Series, everybody will remember how game seven of the World Series in Toronto with the Dodgers coming from behind in the ninth inning, winning it in spectacular fashion in extra innings. They'll remember that. I think the game of the postseason so far, game two, Brewers and Padres in Milwaukee, when it looked like for all the world with Mason Miller on the mound for San Diego, that you know they would even the series and send it back to San Diego 1-1. But Milwaukee, as they have done all year long, Mark, and we have seen this as people who cover the Reds on a regular basis, Milwaukee just finds ways to win, and that win in the bottom of the ninth inning was off the charts.
12: Yeah, it was. Jackson Churio came through. The Brewers survived, even as the manager, Pat Murphy, said they didn't play their cleanest game. They made three errors in the game, which is not like them. They were missing a lot of big opportunities earlier in the game, but then Churio, who has just been an RBI machine, he's only 22 years old, and in this series, he became the Brewers' all-time leader in postseason RBIs at 22. Which tells you he's got a long career ahead of him. So it's just going to only add to that. And the things he's already accomplishing at this young age are amazing. And if there's any game that even rivals that one, it was game three when Michael King, who started game two a couple days earlier, came in and gave them a six out save for San Diego to keep Milwaukee from coming back. That was also an incredible game. So there was just so many good things happening in that series.
11: And I think the reason I think Reds fans are paying particular attention to the Brewers, not just because of the story that C. Trent and Ken Rosenthal had on The Athletic, why can't we be the Brewers? But I think the Reds fans, Reds country, believes that the club if they make the right moves, can be in that same position. And I want to get your sense on what it will take this offseason to kind of get the Reds train back on the rails, headed in that direction, given the model that Milwaukee has presented for success, you know, in the postseason, but at least getting to the postseason.
12: Yeah, it's a tough one because in some ways you look at the Reds, parts of the Reds, and you say, well, why can't they do better than they're doing? They have Ellie De La Cruz and Sal Stewart, who I would put up against anybody in Milwaukee's lineup. They have Chase Burns, who I would put up against Jacob Mizorowski. Now, Mizorowski, I think, is better at the moment, but Chase Burns is not any slouch by any stretch. And then you have Emilio Pagan, who's been every much of a closer as Trevor McGill. And then, of course, you have Terry Francona as the manager, who is unrivaled in the active manager level as far as you know, what he's accomplished. He's headed to the Hall of Fame, and I think he could certainly match wits with Pat Murphy as good as anybody. But then you look at the rest of the roster, and that's right, where the holes are. And Nick Kroll said something pretty good to hear last week when he said they need to do a much better job of the bottom of the roster, or as I put it in a story this week, raising the floor of the roster. I think they have a high ceiling roster with the people I mentioned, but the floor is not high enough to have the supporting players come in and do the things that they need to do. Milwaukee is rampant with those guys. They have guys, they have a deep bench, and both San Diego and Milwaukee showed 4 games in a row of how valuable a good bullpen is. And it's always the last thing that's kind of filled in on a team. The bullpens are, you know, sometimes they're put together with guys that are coming off the waiver wire or from the independent ball or Triple A journeyman. And I think more attention needs to be given to bona fide, proven relievers that know what they're doing. The Reds did a good job of trying to add guys. I can't find fault with the people they added this last winter. Brock Burke, Caleb Ferguson, and Pierce Johnson all had track records. Now they have to those moves. I mean, Burke worked out great. Ferguson didn't. Pierce Johnson didn't. But, you know, they have to get more guys like Brock Burke, both right and left-handed, guys that can throw multiple innings, guys that can face lefty and righty batters. And just have – and the one thing about that bullpen is there was a very unselfish group on both sides. They were – anybody was willing to take the ball at any time in any situation.
11: I don't think there's anything wrong at all with the attitude of the players. I think it's just, like you said, the production. And that leads me to my next point about the Reds in this offseason, and that is, what can they do to improve the offensive output of the bottom 4 spots? Bottom 3 is bad enough, but if you really want this team to take the next step, I think, and I think Nick Kroll would agree with this, they've got to get more production 6 through 9. And yeah, I'm just curious, from your perspective, what can be done to help the Terry Francona and Chris Valeka, who they're keeping as hitting coach, what can be done to increase the production on the bottom half of the roster?
12: Yeah, they're going to have to get hitters that make contact and get on base. And that's something they did terrible at. They were last in on-base percentage. They were last in average. They had the highest amount of strikeouts. And it's just – or the highest amount of strikeouts in the National League, at least. The other ones, they were at the bottom of the major leagues. And that's just no recipe. And they were second in home runs. So, they can hit the long ball. But at Great American Ballpark, you don't have to be a hulking power hitter that looks like Rowdy Tellez to hit a home run out of Great American Ballpark. Matt McClain hit 15 home runs, and right, he's 5'9", and it's doable. And you need guys that make contact. Sal Stewart is the epitome of that. Look at the kind of season he had. He was, he was a tough out. He was tough with 2 strikes. He could challenge hit pitchers in counts. He could hit to all fields. He's a line drive hitter who hit 32 home runs. They need to be able to replicate that on different levels. You don't need to get a 32 home run hitter. You need a guy that gets on base more than 30% of the time. And that's, you put people on base and people like Sal Stewart or Ellie De La Cruz can drive them in. And that's what they need. They need more just basic hitters that can keep the lineup moving. And if there's a 2-out rally, that the rally's just not going to stop dead at the 7th spot of the order.
11: Right. And I just think that you know, you can't expect the Reds to fill one spot and then not take care of the other three. They are going to have to spend a good amount of money throughout the roster, throughout the lineup in spots 6 through 9. What's fascinating to me, Mark Sheldon of MLB.com, is do they target the outfield? Do they target a corner outfield? Do they target a corner infield spot, the catcher spot? Or do they say, we just want 4 bats, we'll figure out the rest later?
12: See, that's the problem for the Reds this winter is I feel like they have so many places to fix. Where do you start? You know, they have to have a catcher. Certainly they need a catcher, but good hitting catchers are not just out there all the time. Tyler Stevenson's among the people that are the best at doing that. And they didn't have enough last season. So they need a lot. They need outfielders. Like you said, they need a corner infielder at third base that can hit. They need someone at second base that can hit. And you know, I haven't given up on Matt McClain yet, and they haven't either. But this is going to be a big year for him to prove that he can be in the major leagues as a hitter. But they have a lot of things they need to figure out. And yet your idea of, yes, finding 4 hitters and figuring it out later is fine, but they do have to play somewhere. So, but the outfield seems to be the easiest place to make some changes because they're unsettled there and they got so little production and honestly not enough defense from that area. So that's a good place to start.
11: How about Tyler Stevenson? I know Nick Kroll was asked about him, and Phil Castellini was also asked about him. But Kroll in particular said, you know, certainly they would love to have Tyler Stevenson back if the price is right, you know, to paraphrase what Kroll was telling us a week ago. What is the possibility that Tyler Stevenson, who had the best offensive year of his career, returns to Cincinnati and, you know, provides, let's say, a 3 to 4 year bridge to Alfredo Duno?
12: See, that's the issue, though. I think both sides are going to go off and, you know, they've been committed now for as many years as they have been. Now they're dating, I guess, so to speak, other people, and they're going to be looking around and seeing what the market has and seeing what else is out there. There might be a better offer for Tyler Stevenson. There might be better money for Tyler Stevenson. Now the thing, the Reds, I don't know if a 3 or 4 year deal is what you'd want to do for a free agent catcher or invest that kind of money when you know Duno is coming around. Now, will he be up in 2027? Maybe, maybe not. But 2028 becomes a lot more realistic, and you don't want to be carrying an expensive catcher if you have your number one prospect is knocking down the door. So that's a kind of a tough place to be, but they should be able to find a veteran catcher that they could sign on a shorter term deal, I would think, or trade for a catcher with some club control that has some upside that can hit. Because I don't think they could do it with Will Banfield and Jose Trevino offensively. I think defensively they'd be fine, but offensively they would be missing. They would be solving a problem of offense with that spot.
11: How do they fix the starting rotation after Chase Burns next year, considering they're not going to have Hunter Green?
12: Yeah, another one. They have to get somebody that can be counted on like for 30 starts. Honestly, they need a Nick Martinez type, and Nick Martinez will be a free agent. So I would certainly be making a phone call that way if he's available, but his market probably went way up this year after turning in an all-star season. He's in the playoffs as we speak with Tampa Bay. But that's the guy they really seemed to miss last year. A guy that can take the ball, that can be healthy, that can give you innings as a starter, that could even come in as a reliever when you needed it. And the unselfish, willing to do anything for his team is the kind of thing that rubs off on everybody. And he was so invaluable in the clubhouse. Brady Singer made all his starts, and he did a nice job in 2025. 2026, he had a rough season, but that doesn't diminish the fact that he was a presence in that clubhouse, and he was kind of doing what Nick Martinez did. Now, if they can get Nick Martinez to do the quality of his pitching plus his personality behind the scenes, that's a big win for the Reds if they can get somebody like that or to actually get him back.
11: What were some of your other quick takeaways from Phil Castellini in his sit down with you and me and some other beat reporters for the Reds? What were your biggest takeaways?
12: I mean, I think the thing that he said about letting the baseball department make the baseball decisions is something that I think needed to be said. Now, whether it happens, I think a lot of people say those things, and it doesn't always happen. And not just talking about him, I'm talking about just in the world of sports. You've had many an owner come over and say, "I'm going to let the guys make all the decisions," and it doesn't always work out that way. And I think, but for this case, I think that if he does do that, that's going to be great, because I think that sometimes that, you know, the Reds have kind of lived in the middle, and I've said this before for many years, and I've said it on radio, and I've written it, is no team does very well when you kind of live in the middle. You either have to spend a lot of money, like teams like even not even like the Mets and Yankees and the Dodgers, but like the Padres. They went all in on basically gutting their farm system and spending money, and it's got them some success. Or you could be the Rays or the Guardians, and you operate with a really small budget, and you hold on to one or two, maybe three great players, and then you constantly are churning your roster and trading and using your farm system and not getting attached to anybody. And it's, which one do you want? You can't be in the middle and hope that you're going to get the same results as either the Rays or the Padres. And you gotta figure out which direction you want to go and then go there.
13: We got 60 seconds with speaking with Mark Sheldon of MLB.com covering the Cincinnati Reds. I think a lot of people are wondering, is this Milwaukee's year finally? What will it take? I'm going to ask you this question. What will it take for the Brewers and Pat Murphy, their manager, to finally get past the Dodgers and get to the World Series?
12: Well, truthfully, they're going to have to play better than they did against the Padres. They had some really nice games, and certainly the pitching on the bullpen side, but their starting pitching wasn't great. Mizorowski did not have a great first starting game one. They were able to wait him out and run his pitch count up, so he's going to have to be better, and they're going to have to get some better hits. There were some guys, you know, Churio, for as great as he had some moments, he didn't have a great series. He needs to produce more. Christian Yelich needs to drive in more runs. And the other guys, like Murphy, had a nice chat with some of his hitters, like Terang and Jake Bowers and Garrett Mitchell. And those guys, especially in game four, produced Mitchell and Bowers in particular. So they need their lineup to up and down to come through better than they did in the NLDS. But I think the Dodgers are beatable, but it's going to be very hard for the Brewers. You have to play perfect baseball to beat the Dodgers.
13: All right, he is Mark Sheldon, does a fabulous job covering the Cincinnati Reds for MLB.com. He has got a terrific story up that I suggest all Reds fans check out, 5 pressing questions as the Reds look ahead to the offseason. Mark, I really appreciate the time, and I hope you get some time off now between this series and the World Series. Do you get some time?
12: I got some time. I'm not working any more playoffs, so I'm going to be good for a while.
13: Outstanding. All right. He's Mark Sheldon. My name is Mike Petralia. You're listening to the RNL Carrier Sports Talk Show on News Radio 700 WLW.
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0: A hurricane making its way up the Gulf Coast. With the 9 o'clock report, I'm Sean Gallagher. Breaking now. Hurricane Isaias is now a Category 2 hurricane as it has evacuation orders for many low-lying and coastal areas on the Gulf Coast. It's soon to make landfall near Pensacola along the western part of Florida's panhandle.
1: Wind and massive waves pounding the coast. The time to prepare is over. Hurricane Isaias, now a major hurricane, is here. Outer bands flooding roads in Fort Walton Beach. Cars spinning out and crashing along evacuation routes. Bucket trucks staging. Authorities warning families they could be without power for days.
0: ABC News' Stephanie Ramos in Pensacola. The tri-state is anticipating rain and possible storms from Isaias' remnants. Now the latest traffic and weather together, and right now taking a look at the major interstates and highways, no new accidents.
2: Now, the latest forecast from the Jake Sweeney Chevrolet Weather Center. 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
3: Heading for Saturday morning, mainly cloudy, a 7 a.m. temperature of 58. Our Saturday, rain chances by midday, a high of 73. At night, storms, heavy rain, and winds to 35 miles an hour, a low of 59. On Sunday, scattered showers continue, and a high of 69. From your severe weather station, I'm 9 First Warning Chief Meteorologist Steve Raleigh. 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
0: Currently 62 degrees in Boone County. A person hospitalized after they were run over by a vehicle this evening after falling from a moving pickup truck. This happening on Beech Grove Road near East Bend in Burlington around 6 o'clock. The victim flown to the hospital with injuries described as non-life-threatening. Usher and Chris Brown show in Cincinnati as part of their the R&B tour. Among the dates canceled by the event promoter. The artists were set to perform at Paycor Stadium October 24th. The promoter in an email to WCPO9 said a difficult decision was made to cancel select days to prioritize the health and well-being of the touring party and crew after an extensive run of sold-out stadium shows. Bengals wide receivers Ja'Marr Chase and T. Higgins listed as questionable ahead of Sunday's game at the Dolphins. Chase, who suffered a concussion in last Sunday's loss to the Jaguars, a limited participant in Thursday's practice. Higgins, who later in the game suffered an adductor injury, did not practice. The forecast in Miami on Sunday calling for a mostly sunny sky and a slight chance of a shower or storm during the game. A high of 91, but the heat index will make it feel like it's over 100. Game day forecast built by TLG Peterbilt Cincinnati, keeping customers for life. Mike Ditka, a two-time champion as a player in the NFL, later coaching the 1985 Bears to a Super Bowl title, has died at the age of 86. It was a sad day for the current Bears team as they are preparing for Sunday's game at the rival Packers.
4: It's a sad day here at Halas Hall. Mike Ditka was a legend in every facet, and you can feel his impact within this building everywhere you go. Right downstairs, there is a gigantic life-size, even bigger than life-size, Mike Ditka bobblehead, which certainly is fitting considering his personality was larger than life.
0: ESPN Bears reporter Courtney Cronin. Ditka made history as the first tight end to be inducted into the Pro Football Hall of Fame in 1988. Our next update is at 9:30. I'm Sean Gallagher, News Radio 700 WLW.
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3: Welcome to it. It's the weekend. Sterling hanging out. In a week's time, in a couple of days, we've gone from news of an impending execution in Tennessee to a twice failed attempt at lethal injection to a woman waking up. And now the question is, what's next? And in that same window of time, as we discussed it here on the Nation Station 700 WLW, comes talk of now also a firing squad at the federal level for someone who decided to wreak havoc and create carnage against U.S. personnel. Kind enough to give us some time looking at the questions that go into the idea of the death penalty, whether it's cruel and unusual punishment, whether it's entertainment, whether it should be private or whether it should be public fodder as it used to be, and maybe the most successful method of putting someone to death is a guy who studied it for the better part of like 45 years. He knows a thing or two about a thing or two on these issues and is kind enough to give us some time. He's Michael L. Radlett. He is, in fact, from University of Colorado, Boulder, and kind enough to give us some time here with Sterling on 700 WLW. How are you, sir? Thank you for making time.
15: You bet, Sterling. Thanks for having me on.
3: Doing what you do in studying the idea of death penalty, executions, and so forth, what is your take just in the last 10 to 12 days of what we have seen in these United States from the state level to the federal level when it comes to putting people to death?
15: Well, the botched execution last week in Tennessee was totally predictable, and we'll find out the full story in a few months about what was going on there. They tried twice to execute a woman named Krista Pike. It didn't work. After an hour or so, she was damn near dead, but they unhooked her and brought her to the hospital. And miraculously, she survived. She's now talking and apparently eating a normal diet. But even though she was comatose when they brought her to the hospital, they still kept her shackled and in handcuffs. I mean, I don't know what that was all about, but man, it's not like she's going to wake up and jump out the window and escape. But it is really bizarre. And then this thing last night, Pete Hegseth announces that he wants to have a firing squad execution, which is possible in several different states. but to make it basically public, so that because it's going to be video played around the world, that is the thing now that's raising controversy this week.
8: Do you personally think it's controversial? Talking, by the way, to Michael Radlett. He is professor emeritus from the University of Colorado Boulder, studying issues dealing with executions, the capital punishment, for the better part of 45 years. Is this over the top?
15: Well, everything related to the death penalty is controversial. This is going to be litigated left and right. I'm not sure that that execution, public execution, will go through. We'll see what the Supreme Court has to say. And what is cruel and unusual today is not the same as what was cruel and unusual, you know, yesterday or years ago. In the United States, we used to do public hangings. That ended in 1936. But they attracted huge crowds, thousands of people. The last one in Colorado was 1889, and there were 20,000 people there. And just before the invention of porta potties, I don't know how they did it. But
8: you went to sanitation. That wouldn't have even occurred to me. I was just thinking of the spectacle. But yeah, I mean, sanitation for that many people is a pretty serious thing. Was it entertainment? Was it educational? I've read about this, and it's all over the country at one time or another, it seems. There would be school let out, and teachers would bring school children to hangings, executions. Was that idea as a deterrent to say, see, act correct, or see what could happen to you? Or what was the point of that?
15: Yeah, in those days, the number one justification for the death penalty was deterrence. We did not have life imprisonment at that time. No prisons were built that could hold somebody for, you know, 50 or 60 years like we have today. And so basically the option, the choice was between hanging the guy or a prison, relatively short prison sentence, maybe 10 years or so. So, they attracted people from miles around. We had a bunch here in Colorado up in the mountains in the winter, not much going on up there. But this was great entertainment. But it was also thought to be a deterrent. The guy would be up on the scaffold and typically gave what was called an execution sermon. And what that meant is the guy would be alive, kept alive for as long as he could talk. And he'd denounce alcohol, he'd denounce women, you know, all this kind of stuff, lessons that he's learned. Sometimes there was a choir singing at the base of the scaffold. They were great public events, great entertainment. And I think Pete Hegseth's idea to have public executions again, I don't know if he's going to serve popcorn, but, you know, it's the same thing, great entertainment. It's certainly not going to have any deterrent effect. Nobody in their right mind would say that.
8: Michael Radlett, professor emeritus, University of Colorado Boulder, with Sterling 700 WLW, talking about the death penalty, the issue with Krista Pike. She's still around, walking again, but probably not walking free. Can we backtrack to that before we get to the issue of the public execution that's being talked about in the firing squad? So she survived this. And last week, tons of calls, tons of communique with people on social media and everything else. And some people are saying, well, she should be set free. She survived it. Is there any type of precedent for that, or is it just, well, they're going to get her healed up again well enough to be able to try this again, which I am still bewildered at the fact that we have prisons filled with convicted murderers. If you look at the news across this nation, however statistically low violent crime has been historically at this point, relatively speaking, we are still pretty good at killing each other in these United States. So as we look at this, where does she stand, do you think? Are they going to, they will try again? Is that cruel and unusual for mental capacity issues and her navigating this? And is it retribution for the family, or how does this play out, do you think?
15: Well, I would certainly call it cruel and unusual. She's already served, I think, 20 years or something in prison. And if her sentence is commuted, she's still going to die in prison. There's no question about that. She's got life without parole in a best case scenario. The question is whether or not we're going to spend additional millions trying to get her back on the gurney. And I do mean millions. There's going to be litigation up the wazoo on this left and right, with people arguing it's cruel and unusual punishment, experts coming in to talk about what the problem was, why she wasn't killed. Investigations. I think the drugs were weak drugs. It's real difficult for manufacturers to sell their drugs to be used in executions. So the state's buying on secondary markets, and oftentimes they lack the quality as drugs bought directly from the manufacturer. So, you know, there are a lot of people who are going to make a ton of money testifying one way or the other. So if we're talking about prison overcrowding, the best thing we can do is get rid of the death penalty and resentence all these people to life imprisonment and save lots of money. I mean, prison guards are a lot cheaper than lawyers.
8: Yeah, that's true. That's for sure. As we look at this internationally, before we get to the idea of the public execution concept and firing squad that the U.S. Federal government's looking to do here in a few months, across the world, executions still take place. They do it publicly in some places. They behead people. In the States previously, there have been, firing squads, hangings. I think at one time or another, they did behead people, be it by guillotine or something else. I don't think it was very common. Firing squads, common. They used

0: recently Florida. Half the executions today are in Florida. It used to be Texas and also states like Alabama. But so even the death penalty in the United States seems to be on the way out. Public support is down. When I got in the business, 80% of the population supported the death penalty, according to Gallup, and that's now down to 52%. From 80% to 52%. I mean, think about that.
1: Why do you think that is?
0: Well, in part, it's because the churches are getting more involved. There's more religious opposition to the death penalty. Pope Leo, for example, head of the biggest religious denomination in the country, and certainly the biggest religion in Cincinnati, is firmly opposed to the death penalty, with no exceptions. It's kind of interesting because it used to be the Catholic Church said, well, you know, only for the worst of the worst, and that was not working. But that was as recently as 15 years ago. The church did have, they did say that for the worst of the worst, we could allow executions. But now Pope Francis and now Pope Leo absolutely firmly opposed to the death penalty. And most other Christian denominations have followed in suit. Jewish denominations, I mean, it's really across the board that there's religious opposition to the death penalty. And I might add one more thing.
1: Please.
0: Public executions, of course, the rationale is deterrence. There is not a criminologist anywhere who today is arguing the death penalty is a greater deterrent than life imprisonment without parole. It's kind of like if you haven't discouraged your kid from sitting on the stove with medium heat, no sense turning it up to high heat. High heat works just as well as medium heat if you don't want the kids to sit on the stove.
2: Right. That does make some sense, I have to admit. Michael Radlitz, a professor emeritus, University of Colorado Boulder, talking about the death penalty issues. The firing squad that's been talked about, the Department of Justice, federal government, and issues dealing with that moving ahead. If this were to go through, do we know the rules and how that works? They were talking about it using, like, you know, classic weapons from the past. In that type of scenario, I don't know what the ins and outs of it. It used to be you'd have an executioner group, like, say, at Lucasville here at Southern Ohio Correction Institute. When I was a kid, I remember reading it and hearing about it in the news. You'd have a couple of people hitting the button so that no one would have to weigh the burden necessarily knowing for sure it was them who put someone to death, but it might be them or their two other buddies. But I still knowing that you're one of those people has to be hard and something that you have to carry with you. What do we know about that in relation to the federal government issue, military issue, and everything else when it comes to, say, treason or attack on U.S. and so on? Because it does seem to get deep pretty fast historically and moving ahead now because there's one in front of us.
0: Yeah. So the public knows as much about this as the authorities who will carry out the execution. They haven't figured it out yet. It might not take them all that long, but typically in a firing squad, there is a odd number of people with rifles, 3 or 5 and something like that. And one or two of those people are firing blanks. That's because they worry that, you know, down the line, 2 years, 5 years after the execution, they don't want people waking up and realizing, oh my God, I killed somebody. And, you know, all that kind of mess. So they want at least one or two of the riflemen to fire a blank so that they can convince themselves that it wasn't their bullet that killed them.
1: What have I not asked about this circumstance and where we are right now? I mean, I've talked to some people either in conversation here on the big one or just out in life in the big sandbox that we all live in. And it seems to be a very passionate issue on either side of the coin for people. I know about the cost associated with, case after case and an opportunity for appeal. And the process is very costly to put someone to death, significantly cheaper to house them forever until their natural end or otherwise in a prison situation. But there's so many other layers to this. I ask you because you've spent longer than I've not been alive studying it.
0: Right. Well, I think the big question facing our generation today is how much punishment is enough? There's not enough punishment to bring back a murder victim. That's never going to happen. On the other hand, if we ask families of homicide victims what they would prefer, it turns out that in the United States today, half of all homicides aren't even solved by the cops. So if you

0: ask the families of homicide victims where to put the money, instead of spending millions for execution, they would prefer spending money on cold case squads and figuring out who murdered their loved one. So that's one issue that we've got. And the second issue, given that we can never bring the life back, when will people call it quits? I was down in Miami earlier this year at a prison that basically held nothing but people doing life. And it was like a gerontocracy of old people walking around with, you know, poles and bags of stuff on the pole and, old people, you know, not at all dangerous at all, but people with no hope and people who are living miserable lives. So I think that we have to realize and learn more about life without parole and realize that life without parole is a miserable existence. About 10% of those executed today drop their appeals and ask to be executed. They'd rather be dead than live their life in prison. So, what is enough enough?
1: It gets very deep, and I've had other people mention that very thing to me just in the last couple of days. And you say, well, if they're asking for it, then you don't give it to them. I mean, it's a very odd psychological thing. And for those that are survivors of victims, as well as those that are survivors of those who have committed heinous crimes. And then, of course, the question also that goes back to, say, the Innocence Project, which they do work here in Cincinnati. And when I was in New Orleans, there was a guy at Angola that was locked away, and they weren't even going to let that guy out, as I understand it, if my memory serves correctly, until he agreed not to sue them because they had wrongfully institutionalized and convicted him. So, I mean, again, yeah. How many innocent people do you execute and it's okay? Because that's happened too. In short order, do we know how many documented innocent people have been put to death in an execution situation in the United States?
0: Well, that too is controversy. What does documented mean?
1: Right.
0: Arguments that, lots and lots. We do know that there have been 202 people released from America's death rows since 1972. That's the modern era of the death penalty. 202 people released from death rows when it was discovered that they were innocent. So, we make these blunders. We can't do a proper lethal injection, but we also blow it when we sentence innocent people to death. And that happens with regularity, and it always has and always will.
1: So it's a very interesting situation, and it's deep on a whole lot of levels. I really appreciate you making time to share your insights and experience doing this. Some 40 years of researching, Professor Emeritus from the University of Colorado Boulder, Michael Radlett. Thank you very much for making time, and I hope you enjoy the rest of your weekend. Take care of yourself. Maybe we'll take again. Thank you.
0: Thanks for allowing us to talk about this.
1: I enjoy the conversation. Thank you, man. I appreciate it. We'll catch up again soon. The 9:30 report is straight away. We got Trags coming up. You heard him earlier. We'll talk to him about Who Dey, On the Road, the journey to Miami to face those Dolphins and more. It's a Friday Sterling. Also, we'll talk legal weed issues. And the question is, are kids smoking less weed and doing less drugs since it's become legal recreationally and medicinally in Ohio and across the country? That's later also here with Sterling, where the Who Dey play comes Sunday, 1 o'clock in Miami, here, 700 WLW Cincinnati.
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13: Landfall drawing closer with the 9:30 report. I'm Sean Gallagher. Breaking now, a Category 3. Earlier in the day, Hurricane Isaias is now a Category 2, but still presents a danger to the Gulf Coast. Expected to make landfall soon near Pensacola and the western part of Florida's panhandle. Multiple states expected to see impacts from Isaias, and a nonprofit in Blue Ash is ready to head south and help with post-storm recovery.
14: The CEO of Matthew 25 Ministries, Tim Meddy, says they have dispatched their new Code 3 search and rescue team to be ready to help. And they are also providing the same kind of support they have so many times in the past.
15: Our normal services are getting ready to deploy as needed, you know, supplies in the next couple of days.
14: The Blue Ash base, Matthew 25 Ministries, welcomes donations and volunteers. I'm Matt Reese. 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
13: Now the latest traffic and weather together, and taking a look at the major interstates and highways. An accident has the left lane blocked 74 eastbound after Dry Fork Road.
12: Here is the latest weather forecast from News Radio 700 WLW.
16: Heading for daybreak on Saturday, mostly cloudy, a morning low of 58. Our Saturday then, showers possible midday, a high of 73, then heavy rain and storms likely heading into Saturday night, and windy, a low of 59. On Sunday, more scattered showers and downpours, a high of 69. From your severe weather station, I'm 9 First Warning Chief Meteorologist Steve Raleigh. 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
13: Currently 61 degrees. More witness testimony during the Rodney Hinton Jr. trial today. Hinton accused of intentionally striking and killing Hamilton County Sheriff's Deputy Larry Henderson with his vehicle while he worked traffic detail for UC's commencement over a year ago. Video shown to jurors taken from a bus shows the vehicle suddenly speed up across multiple lanes of traffic before striking the deputy in a pole. One witness said they saw Hinton's vehicle strike the pole before Deputy Henderson was hit. The defense has argued that Hinton was not in a proper mental state and was not aware of his actions after earlier in the day seeing body camera video of an officer involved shooting with Cincinnati police that had left his 18-year-old son dead the day prior. Hinton had pled not guilty by reason of insanity. The Ohio Lottery will be installing new sales terminals at every lottery dealer in the state while installing new self-serve kiosks, which will eventually sell every lottery product accepting credit and debit cards. It's the first time in 18 years that the Ohio Lottery has upgraded their systems that are set to go live next spring. Bengals wide receivers Jamar Chase and T. Higgins listed as questionable ahead of Sunday's game with the Dolphins. Chase suffering a concussion during last Sunday's loss to the Jaguars, while Higgins later in the game suffered an adductor injury. The forecast of Miami Sunday calling for a mostly sunny sky, a slight chance of a shower or storm during the game, a high of 91, but the heat index value will make it feel like it's over 100. Bengals game day forecast built by TLG Peterbilt Cincinnati, keeping customers for life. The NFL today mourning the passing of Mike Ditka, who won a Super Bowl and NFL championship as a player and later led the 1985 Bears to a Super Bowl title. He was 86 years old. Our next update is at 10 o'clock. I'm Sean Gallagher, News Radio 700 WLW.
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1: The Bengals are 500. They're on the road. The journey to Miami. I don't know. January, February, Miami Super Bowl bound seems a little more gratifying than going now. But if you can go down to Miami for the weekend, you can check out the Bengals beat the Dolphins. You can enjoy some South Florida activities. Trags, Mike Petralia. He was here earlier, and I didn't look at the schedule, and I apologize about this, Mike.
25: Seriously? Sterling?
1: Listen, I got to tell you right now. I text you, and then I'm driving, and I hear it. I'm like, did I look at the schedule? I wasn't trying to, like, make you do too much, and I know you're headed out of town. Holy crap, thank you for making time. How are you?
25: I'm doing great, Sterling. You know what? Your timing is impeccable because I just finished my preview for Sunday's game in Miami. Preview and prediction, what to look for. It's up on CLNSCincy with a Y.com, so be sure to check that out.
1: There you go. All right, so I have to ask here, is this an opportunity for the Bengals to correct themselves, to find their way, whether it's under center, from the shotgun, whether they've got depth at wide receiver? Can they go into Miami and just basically tune up? Or is this one of those where I might be Sunday where I'm like grabbing where my hair used to grow on my head and just putting in my hands and going, how and why?
25: Okay, here's what the Bengals need to do. They need to get off to a clean start. They need to let their best players be their best players early against a Miami team that's clearly rebuilding. They can't let Malik Willis, regardless of what Jordan Battle said this week about his patting the ball, they can't let him run outside the pocket, extend plays, play street yard football against the Bengals and catch the Bengals out of position on defense, especially at the second and third levels. We know how good the Bengals' defensive front is after it was rebuilt in the offseason. They've been terrific. The linebackers and the secondary, especially the safeties, need to be much better. And this is a game where if they play their fundamentals correctly and properly, they get a lead on Miami and then, you know, start to grind away in the heat against the Dolphins. That's, to me, the formula for success. Whether or not they're successful under center, throwing the ball downfield, running the ball 25 times. To me, that's immaterial. It's how they look to start this game. How clean is their operation after their offensive line has struggled with procedure penalties in the last couple of weeks?
1: It's tough talking to Mike Petralia. You know him as Trags. That you can find him on X, which will tell you everywhere else he is, too, because he is everywhere. With Sterling here on the big one. Sunday, 1 o'clock, Miami. Bengals, Dolphins getting it on. 2-2 Bengals. An 0 for Miami Dolphins team. Chase Higgins. Was it Bozeman, the Colby kid, Young, and I'm leaving somebody else, right? These are all guys.
25: And Brian Cook.
1: Brian
25: Cook on the defensive side of the ball, yes.
1: So all these guys at this point are iffy or maybe not going to see a whole lot of time, if at all. So what does this mean for those? And I heard you talking about it a little bit earlier, but I'm just curious. I mean, this is an opportunity for some guys to get some time they wouldn't. But this could also either build their confidence or crush them emotionally and physically.
25: I don't think it'll crush a guy like Dante Myers. He knows he belongs.
1: Okay.
25: He's got a terrific attitude, and I think the Bengals have an opportunity to get him quite a few more reps in this game. I know there are varying opinions on this, but if you can't beat the Miami Dolphins without T. Higgins and give him, he's got a soft tissue issue. If you can't beat the Dolphins without T. Higgins getting this week off and getting the bye week off, then you're not the team, the championship caliber team that everybody thought you were and you thought you were coming into the year. That being said, I think Ja'Marr Chase definitely plays, assuming he clears protocol tomorrow. I would expect him to play. He looked, like he was at full speed today in practice. And I would expect Brian Cook to play. Again, he was a full participant in practice today, and he was doing everything in the individual drills before team period when we get kicked out. So everything that we saw with our eyes leads me to believe that Brian Cook and Ja'Marr Chase will play. I think they're going to play it safe on T. Higgins based on his injury history. But we'll wait and see. Maybe they feel like they need every weapon at their disposal to beat Miami. I just don't think they do. I think Ja'Marr Chase, Colby Young is the other player you mentioned.
1: Yeah.
25: I think he makes a return from a knee issue. I believe he was a full participant today. I think he's certainly leaning towards playing. Again, how much, I don't know. I think they would like to get up early. That's why getting up early in this game, Sterling, is so important, because you can dictate the snaps, the reps, who you want to play and when, how much, all of that. If you dictate the terms of the game the way it's played, if this game is like 14-10, like it was with the Chiefs and Dolphins, I think that was week one, then the Bengals have a problem.
1: Yeah.
25: And I'm not saying that the Dolphins won't battle you tough in the heat, and we could talk about that. I'm not saying that they won't, but the Bengals need to make sure that they dictate the terms of the way this game is played.
1: How much will that heat and that humidity, although this is Ohio, it's cooled off the last week or two, relatively speaking, but South Florida heat and humidity is a little bit different. I think it's supposed to maybe storm a little bit as well, which may or may not be good football. So that's what, super hydration issues, worrying about cramping and other stuff too, Trax?
25: Right. And, this is an issue that Demetrius Knight Jr. had in week number one against Tampa Bay. They were aware of that, cognizant of that. So Zach Taylor said that, and Al Golden said last week when he came out for a series and Oren Burks went in at linebacker, they said they're just trying to keep Demetrius Knight Jr. hydrated, and we take him at his word that there's no funny business going on there, that there were other reasons he was on the sideline. But he is somebody I would keep a close eye on Sunday if he was having hydration issues. A lot of players are going to have their conditioning tested on Sunday. One other thing, the Zach Taylor tough camp that he put the team through in July and August should pay dividends this weekend in Miami. The Bengals had a particularly hard, hot camp, and you would hope that that pays off Sunday in Miami.
1: Most definitely. You can read him, Mike Mitralia. You can hear him, ESPN 1530, here on the big one, CLNSCincy.com, and also the Jungle War podcast. Man, you're all over the place, which is tremendous, and I really appreciate you making time. As we look at this, and you talk about Higgins and the soft tissue issue, and the fact that we obviously you hope that they can rest him, which is a huge benefit down the line for this Bengals team and for him personally. But, the other thing that was disturbing to me, and you've covered NFL football for quite a while, the Ja'Marr Chase issue with the face mask and yanking the head and the concussion. I'm telling you, I it was disturbing for me to watch.
25: It bothered me.
1: Yeah.
25: And I know I'm a reporter and all of that. I get that. The face mask, and I talked to Dax Hill after the game about this. He's a cornerback, obviously.
1: Yeah.
25: And the instinct to grab the face mask is understandable. You're on an island with maybe the best receiver in the NFL. You're you're desperate there. You're grabbing anything to slow the guy down. That part of it I get. As bad as it looked, I get that. That was a football play. What happened after that was not a football play, and I just expected more vehement anger, like a guttural reaction from the Bengals defending Jamar. And, you know, Zach Taylor said, you know, I think it was a borderline play, wasn't the greatest thing in the world, but he kind of bit his tongue, and I don't really know why in that particular case, because you're talking about one of your key star players getting his head bounced off the turf like a basketball. And I just think it was a dirty play by the Jacksonville linebacker, Miller, I believe his name was. And he just, it was very violent. And even if it were a football play, when one of your guys gets laid out on the turf, there needs to be an answer. Whether or not it was a football play, you need to deliver a message that when one of our guys gets hurt on a dirty play like that, we're going to respond to it. And I just, that bothered me.
1: No, it bothered me too. Even just seeing it, let alone the replay, it made me sick to my stomach. And then to go back to what you're saying, Mike, it was like, come on, there needs to be some type of retribution, which leads me to something else, which I didn't ask you about, but I'm going to do it now. Legend Mike Ditka, if you are of a certain age, and I was a child at the time, when the Bears were something and there was the fridge and Ditka was boss, and before he was doing TV and everything else, and there are kids 35 years old, don't know that guy. How big of a footprint in the league and in the business of pro football, for those who don't know, is Mike Ditka, from your opinion, in view of this?
25: So unabashed, unapologetic. I said this about an hour ago on my show. That's the one thing I will always remember about Mike Ditka. He did things his way, you know, the old Frank Sinatra song, but it really fits the style of Mike Ditka. And he didn't care that sometimes he would get into it with his defensive coordinator, Buddy Ryan, and that there would be a public spat, and an sometimes ugly spat. He just said, this is my team, and I'm going to run my team the way I see fit, and nobody's going to tell me otherwise, including my own coaching staff. And you know, he left no doubt among his players how he wanted the game played. And if a strategy or a game plan for a certain opponent called for this way, you know, this particular method to be played on the field, that's the way he wanted the game. That's what I'll remember about Mike Ditka. And, you know, he was great at the University of Pittsburgh, but he learned so much from Tom Landry when he came into the league with the Cowboys on some great Cowboy teams of the late 60s. And, you know, he was just someone who, you know, we talk about Bob Trumpy revolutionizing the tight end position, and he certainly did.
1: Most definitely.
25: For the West Coast offense. Mike Ditka did the same for the 60s tight end right before Bob Trumpy got into the NFL. And so I would say, you know, Mike Ditka and Bob Trumpy were two revolutionary figures, not only for the tight end position, but in Ditka's case for the coaching position as well.
1: Great perspective and insights. So I really do appreciate you making time, and especially quick turnaround. He's Trags on X. He is also at Jungle Roar Podcast, which you may already check out. And then you can hear predictions and everything else. The column just up there, clnscincy.com. Anything else before I let you bounce into the rest of this weekend and the journey to Miami? Bengals, Dolphins, Sunday, 1 o'clock, big one. Best Bengals coverage here, because, you know, they play here, Trags.
25: Yeah, I'm aware of that. I just want to get down there, Sterling. I want to get down there safe and sound. And once I'm down there, don't care about the heat, the weather, the rain, whatever. Just want to get down there safe and sound tomorrow morning and then enjoy some football on Sunday. It's a big game for the Bengals, and I would expect them to come out accordingly.
1: I hope they do. The journey to Miami is ahead for Trags and a whole lot of others as well. Mike Petralia, thank you so much for making time. Appreciate it. And hopefully we'll talk about a Who Day win after Sunday. Take care of yourself.
25: You got it, Sterling.
1: And get yourself
25: thank
1: a Cuban
25: you.
1: Sandwich down there and some good food.
25: I've heard. Yes, I've heard about the Cubans down there.
1: Good food.
25: Cuban
1: good food.
25: Sandwiches.
1: Yes. All right, man. I'll talk to you later. Quick break. Come back more Sterling. The weekend is here. Appreciate you joining us and spending a little bit of time as well. Later on, Morgan Fox, he's the political director of the National Organization for Normal. Talking about the reasonable, rational marijuana laws and changes in consumption issues with teenagers and the legalization of the icky sticky, as some people call it, the marijuana, the cannabis, whatever it is. That's after 10 o'clock. Hang out. There's more to do. It's Sterling on a Friday night. Bengals on the road in Miami, Sunday, 1 o'clock kickoff, where they play 700 WLW.
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0: What started out now 10 years ago, downtown Cincinnati, Northern Kentucky, is now 50 blocks in downtown across Northern Kentucky, blink. Some 80 installations of light and art of all kinds. People coming to the tri-state from all over the place. I've had a number of people that from out of town. I'm like, dude, what are you doing this weekend? We got to get together. We got to go see blank. I'm like, yeah, you can do that. It's pretty awesome. And it just continues to grow. It's through the weekend. And if you're out and about, headed that way or headed home or whatever, and the beauty of it is, I mean, there's so many things. You can sort of take a look at the stuff that you really want to check out and sort of mark it out and make a plan, get some food, hang out. Cincinnati, good place to hang out downtown. Life is good. Downtown Cincinnati, Northern Kentucky, lit for sure, lit up and blinking beautifully, which is kind of nice. And as I understand it, there's supposed to also be some drone stuff going on, too, which is amazing. And in what is billed now, which is just amazing to me also. I can't use more superlatives here, but it is somewhat bewildering. They had 90 artists apparently being showcased, as it's been reported. Some 800 different submissions to get to that, which is crazy. When just for me to think about it, and just how it's grown and how it's spread and how it is considered now to be the largest light and art installation basically in the country right here in the tri-state, which is a pretty amazing thing. So and looks to be some really solid weather for it. I don't know about what Sunday is going to look like with possibility of storms and stuff moving up from a hurricane that's coming up in the Gulf. Between, say, Louisiana moving towards Florida. I think it's coming up around Pensacola, which there'll be an update about sooner than later in the news, just in about 45 seconds as well. So we'll see exactly what that means for Sunday. In the meantime, chance to check out some cool stuff downtown in Northern Kentucky. All right, on the other side of your 10 o'clock report, we'll talk to Normal's political director, Morgan Fox, about marijuana law. The legalization for recreation in Ohio, as well as so many other states, as well as the medicinal, and what they're seeing research-wise about kids, youth, teenagers, others consuming cannabis products. And the news that everyone had said initially was going to be so bad, so apparently not bad news, but good news about maybe kids living a little bit better. Or not. We'll find out. That's after your 10 o'clock report here, where the Who Dey play, home of the Bengals. 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
2: Isa Ias finally makes it to the U.S. with the 10 o'clock report. I'm Sean Gallagher. Breaking now, Hurricane Isa Ias making landfall in the last half hour near Destin, Florida, just over 40 miles east of Pensacola on the state's panhandle. A Category 3 in the Gulf for most of the day, the storm arriving as a Category 2, bringing damaging winds and a large storm surge. Some areas could see storm surge as high as 9 feet. Evacuation orders coming ahead of landfall as forecasters watch the storm's track.
3: Outside Mobile, heavy traffic and multiple accidents turned Interstate 10 into a parking lot as families got out of the way of the storm. Hurricane hunters flying mission after mission into Isaias's eye. NOAA using sail drones to track Isaias from the water.
2: ABC News of Stephanie Ramos. Isaias's current track as it becomes a tropical depression appears to be moving more east, but the tri-state is still expected to see rain and some storms from its remnants late Saturday into Sunday. Now the latest. Traffic and weather together right now. An accident has the left lane blocked 74 eastbound after the Dry Fork Road exit.
4: Now, the latest forecast from the Jake Sweeney Chevrolet Weather Center. 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
5: Heading for Saturday morning, mainly cloudy, a 7 a.m. temperature of 58. Our Saturday, rain chances by midday, a high of 73. At night, storms, heavy rain, and winds to 35 miles an hour, a low of 59. On Sunday, scattered showers continue, and a high of 69. From your severe weather station, I'm 9 First Warning Chief Meteorologist Steve Raleigh. 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
2: And our current temperature is coming in at 59 degrees. One person hospitalized after falling from a moving pickup truck in northern Kentucky this evening and being run over by a car. This happening on Beech Grove Road near East Bend in Burlington around 6 o'clock. That victim flown to the hospital with non-life-threatening injuries. It's night two of Blink as the Immersive Light and Art Festival continues until 11 o'clock, running through Sunday nightly from 7 to 11. From Findlay Market across the Roebling Bridge into Covington, 80 art installations span 30 blocks. The event promoter for Usher and Chris Brown's The R&B Tour canceling their Cincinnati date, among others. The show was set to take place at Paycor Stadium October 24th at Paycor Stadium. The promoter, in an email to WCPO9, said a difficult decision had to be made to cancel select dates to prioritize the health and well-being of the touring party and crew after an extensive run of sold-out stadium shows. Those who purchased tickets through Ticketmaster will be issued refunds for the original payment method they used at the time, with refunds fulfilled within 14 to 21 days. After suffering injuries in last Sunday's loss to the Jaguars, Bengals wide receivers Ja'Marr Chase and T. Higgins both questionable for this Sunday's game at the Dolphins. Chase with a concussion, Higgins an adductor injury. The forecast of Miami Sunday is calling for a mostly sunny sky with a slight chance of a shower or storm during the game, a high of 91. The heat index value, though, will make it feel like it's over 100. Game day forecast built by TLG Peterbilt Cincinnati, keeping customers for life. The NFL today remembering Hall of Famer Mike Ditka, whose family announced his passing at the age of 86.
6: Selected by the Bears with a fifth pick in the 1961 NFL Draft, Ditka played for 12 seasons, winning Super Bowl VI with the Cowboys and becoming the first tight end ever inducted into the Hall of Fame. In 1982, he would return to the Bears, coaching the team for a decade, winning the Super Bowl in 1986, boasting a defense many consider the best in NFL history.
2: 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Our next update is at 10:30. 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I'm Sean Gallagher, News Radio 700 WLW.
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0: It's the weekend, Sterling hanging out, 700 WLW. You are too. Glad we're spending some time together. Bengals on the road in Miami. The journey has begun for the Hootay, trying to bounce back and get ahead in the winless Dolphins down that way. Kickoff Sunday, 1 o'clock, right here, 700 WLW. Lots more to do. Morgan Fox, he is a hot sauce making, legal, political director, knowledgeable in the world overall from the National Organization for Reform of Marijuana Laws. Morgan Fox, welcome to 700 WLW with Sterling. It's been a while. How you doing?
16: I'm doing pretty well, Sterling. How about yourself?
0: I have no complaints. I remember leading up to, and we've talked about this, the legalization from the medicinal to the recreational marijuana products, cannabis, in Ohio and across the country, which the states have been falling seemingly one by one like dominoes for some time, right? In a lot of the detractors initially were saying, this is going to be pandemonium, it's going to be chaos, there's going to be kids on the corner smoking out, skipping school, their lives ruined and everything else. And some data has come out, and I was concerned about this. Nobody wants kids all hopped up on the goofballs and ruining their future. But it turns out, apparently, that this has seemingly been handled fairly responsible by legal dispensaries, and that those worries have been overblown, or am I simplifying it?
16: No, you've got it right on the number. This is something that I think was kind of misinterpreted throughout the entire course of this conversation. Kids are going to be able to get cannabis no matter what, but when you put it behind the counter with people that have something to lose if they sell to people that are underage, then you're going to see decreases in teen use. And now we've seen with the recent CDC data that youth use of cannabis is at a 30-year low. And that is largely because state after state, including Ohio, are putting it behind the counter.
0: When you say it's lower, it wasn't over the counter before. So what I'm wondering is, has the black market and accessibility shrunken in some capacity at this point for like buying it off the street rather than being, the handy dandy secure and nicely lit wide variety of options of different menu items of cannabis products?
16: Absolutely. I mean, you're never going to completely eliminate an underground market for any sort of products. I mean, there's still underground markets for alcohol. There's still underground markets for tobacco, any other commodity. But largely, people want to consume cannabis that is tested, that is regulated. The only problem is that, unfortunately, most of the states, including Ohio, are overtaxing and overregulating the substance, and that makes it very difficult for legitimate retailers to be able to compete with the extant legal market. That being said, Ohio has seen that there are, hundreds of millions of dollars of sales going on in the legal market. And those are all sales that are not taking place in the unregulated market. And that means that these folks are not going to be selling to teens. And we have seen the data. both at the federal level as well as at the state level. There are very, very few people now being able to access cannabis if they are under 21.
0: I'm curious about this. Morgan Fox, by the way, is a political director of NORML, which is, for those who don't know, the National Organization for Reform of Marijuana Laws. And you can find out more at NORML. That's NORML.org. You mentioned overtaxing and regulating. There was a change just in the last couple of weeks, I think, maybe the first of this month in Ohio, as I understand it, where there is a change in the potency. And I don't know how that's controlled. I understand if it's a gummy or something else that's processed. But apparently that also includes the actual plant somehow in potency. This is not apparently the stuff that, you know, the Summer of Love kids were smoking and ingesting. This is different weed, yeah?
16: Absolutely not. Cannabis in more higher THC concentrated form has been available for thousands of years in the form of hashish. The real issue is that potency does not equal dosage.
0: Yeah.
16: And when people are able to access products that have a higher potency, they tend to consume less of it. That's called self-titration.
0: What is the? I've had people ask this, and I just had a couple people message. What about the privacy issue of going to a dispensary to purchase some type of product? Not necessarily someone worrying about that, maybe with the medicine, I'm guessing, but for those for recreational purposes, because they do swipe your ID just like they would if you were buying adult beverages.
16: Oh, well, I'm curious about exactly what people are concerned about, because if they have no problem with that when it comes to alcohol, I'm not sure what the issue would be with cannabis.
0: Yeah, I don't either. I'm just, this is what people text me and this is what people email. So I ask you. I don't know. I guess that they worry that like Big Brother might be knowing what they're doing and then sharing that information from the store to the state or to medical companies like insurance companies or something. I don't know.
16: Well, I mean, it's pretty ridiculous how much of our information is being shared across the board, regardless of what our consumer habits might be, whether it's cannabis or our pharmaceutical drugs or whatever. I mean, it's pretty ridiculous about how much of our personal behavior is readily available to marketers or to the federal government. I think that when it comes to cannabis issues at the state level, this is really an important issue for folks to talk about with their federal lawmakers. And, we've got midterms coming up, so this is going to be an important issue for them as well. And more of an impetus for us to end federal prohibition and deschedule cannabis and start to provide federal regulations or at least federal guidelines so that states can determine their own regulations with a little bit of, leeway.
0: Yeah.
16: Because we clearly want safe rights. To be at the forefront here.
0: Yeah, it would be. Is there a continuity issue at this point, say, you mentioned taxing and disparities and overtaxing and regulating in Ohio and some other states. Somebody mentioned that it's significantly cheaper, say, for instance, from Michigan to Ohio, but I don't think you're supposed to go across state lines, no different than, say, if I go to Kentucky to buy a bottle or something and come across to Ohio, since, I mean, it's basically the same town, but there's still state boundaries and so forth. How does that come into play?
16: Well, Ohio lawmakers unfortunately decided to make it a criminal offense to have in your possession any cannabis that cannot be proven to be originating in Ohio, whether it's homegrown or purchased from Ohio. And Ohioans have been going to Michigan to get relatively cheaper cannabis for years now, even post-legalization within the state of Ohio. And, this is something that I think that voters should really think about when they go to the polls in November and, honestly, punish lawmakers that have decided that they want to try to hurt cannabis consumers in that fashion.
0: Do you think that there should be a market for some of these other products that are still somehow being sold in some fashion? I'm not talking about the sexy packaging that make it look like candy or look-alike stuff, but those stores that are not legal dispensaries selling some sort of product, a variety of kind that have made headlines, not

0: our GMP and actually have some sort of regulatory oversight. And there's no reason that this can't be done within one single solitary structure.
1: Do you think that we'll get to a place? Because, I mean, like right now, I have my X feed open. And as we're speaking, whether or not this laptop in front of me that the company provided, so I love what they're going to say about this. Just as we're talking and I refresh, there's a Cheech and Chong ad is selling some gummies, it looks like, and other stuff. So apparently in the realm of social media, you can advertise some stuff, but not necessarily here on the radio or other platforms streaming. So do we see pardon the pun, normalization of an opportunity for revenue to be made and for these companies and businesses to sell their wares and share advertising to welcome people to their business? Or is this one of those things that will always, do you think, be kept in that box somewhere else?
0: I think that's going to depend largely upon the Ohio legislature. They're going to have to realize that there needs to be a one-plant solution and then deal with that accordingly. And if they're not willing to do that, then I think that we're going to have significant problems. And the fact that the Ohio legislature already has been trying to roll back the consumer protections that that voters approved back in 23 is really problematic. And so it does not give me a whole lot of hope that these laws are going to be made in any sort of a beneficial manner for consumers. I think that it's going to take voters and consumers to really push hard on their elected officials to develop much more concise and beneficial,
1: You know, what's interesting to me, Morgan, in the midst of this, Morgan Fox, by the way, is the political director for NORML, which is the National Organization for Reform of Marijuana Laws, with Sterling on the big one. As we look at this here and now, and NORML's been around since, what, 1970? So 56 years and change, close to 60 years. Do you see there continuing to be a need 5 years, 10 years from now? Because you talk to somebody 10 years ago, 15 years ago, and you say, hey, you can go to the corner dispensary the same way you can go to the liquor store and get yourself whatever product you need that's in the world of cannabis, the same way you can go get yourself a bottle. And granted, they say any alcohol is bad for you, arguably moderation, but research has shown other stuff lately. Yet there is apparently medicinal benefit in some capacity for some consumption. Probably not ingesting it by way of inhalation, but other ways for cannabis.
0: Well, that's one of the big misconceptions. A lot of folks think that as soon as you are able to go and purchase cannabis at a licensed dispensary, that the work is done. And unfortunately, that's not the case. People who consume cannabis continue to be discriminated against when it comes to things like employment or housing or education or firearm rights or child custody, etc. And there are a number of ways where people can continue to be punished because of their cannabis consumption post-legalization. And so there continues to be a need for consumer advocacy in this space.
1: Anything I haven't asked? I always like to ask you that because I know enough to know I don't know enough.
0: Well, I think in particular in Ohio, we really need to try to roll back some of the consumer recriminalization that happened with Senate Bill 56 and continue working on ways that we can prevent people from being discriminated against for their lawful cannabis consumption.
1: Any idea of how much money and revenue for tax we have seen? I've seen some numbers, and it is astounding, the number of dollars, and I guess the huge benefit for those communities. Now they're starting to share this with those where the dispensaries are located and beyond.
0: Absolutely. I'm not sure exactly what the numbers are, but that's because my focus is primarily on protecting consumers and not necessarily on worrying about what state revenue is.

0: Right.
1: But at the end of the day, the less you tax cannabis, the less you put barriers to entry on people getting involved in this industry, because all this stuff trickles down into consumers. The better off we're going to be, and the more tax revenue we're going to get from a regulated system, the more harsh barriers that we put on the system, the more we're basically subsidizing the unregulated market and the underground drug dealers, basically.
0: You know, I have some friends that are in the spirits business, and at this point, you know, they're like, well, we can embrace this the cannabis thing, but there's limitations on that, and they're not sure, the sort of trepidation about that, but they have seen a drop in their sales that has gone with the rise of legal cannabis sales. So they're sort of in a weird place of trying to figure out people's lifestyles, wants, and needs. But that's a constant, I guess, in any business, whether you're selling hamburgers, tacos, weed, or booze. So there you go. Morgan Fox, thank you for making time. I appreciate you doing what you do. And political director, Normal, that's NORML.org. Enjoy the rest of your weekend, man, and we'll talk soon.
1: Thanks for having me.
0: Always a pleasure. Take care of yourself. More Sterling coming back. Your 10:30 report's coming up here where the Bengals play Sunday, 1 o'clock at Miami, taking on those Dolphins. Sterling, 700 WLW.
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17: The agency responds to the latest agent-involved shooting in the Bronx. With your 10:30 report, I'm Lee Mowen. Breaking now. Protests have erupted across New York City after the ICE agent-involved shooting of a man with his 5-year-old son inside their car. Homeland Security has issued their response.
18: The Department of Homeland Security says Oscar Belgal is a Dominican national living in the U.S. illegally. The Department of Homeland Security says Oscar Belgal is a Dominican national living in the U.S. illegally with a prior grand larceny conviction and suspected gang ties. The neighborhood erupted. Clashes in the street. New York Mayor Zoran Mamdani calling for ICE to leave the city.
19: There is no explanation for these tactics.
18: The Secretary of Homeland Security says the man weaponized his vehicle.
17: ABC's Aaron Gutierski. Now your latest traffic and weather together. We're seeing some heavy traffic on eastbound 275 by 5 Mile. I believe that's due to construction. We're also seeing some heavy traffic on High Street, Erie Highway, and Maple Avenue in Hamilton. That's due to a wreck with serious injuries. You're going to need to find a detour around that one.
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20: Heading for daybreak on Saturday, mostly cloudy, a morning low of 58. Our Saturday, then, showers possible midday, a high of 73, then heavy rain and storms likely heading into Saturday night, and windy, a low of 59. On Sunday, more scattered showers and downpours, a high of 69. From your severe weather station, I'm 9 First Warning Chief Meteorologist Steve Raleigh. 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
17: Right now, the tri-state is clear. We're at 66 degrees. However, Hurricane Isaias has made landfall about 45 minutes ago. So watching that storm as we speak. For you Bengals fans making your way down to Miami Sunday afternoon, you should avoid that hurricane. However, you might have isolated thunderstorms that day, the high hitting 92, and it will feel like triple digits. 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Again, we're at 66 degrees. Bus drivers for Princeton City Schools remain on strike after no agreement was reached today. Union leaders claim the negotiations stalled over benefits, wages, and working condition demands. While another bargaining session is slated for some time next week, reports indicate both sides are still far apart. The bus drivers returned to the picket line.

0: On Monday morning, Samuel Jordan III has pled guilty for the triple shooting at a Coleraine Township bar from August 2024. He opened fire inside the office club along Springdale Road during a birthday party. Christopher Potter died from his injuries, while two others were able to recover. Coleraine Township police at the time of the crime said a dispute led to the shooting. The plea deal allows Jordan to avoid both murder counts and instead plead guilty to involuntary manslaughter. He's looking at 18 to 23 and a half years in prison in his sentencing. Your next update is at 11 o'clock with breaking news anytime. I'm Lee Mowen, News Radio 700 WLW.
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9: The weekend's here, Sterling. That's me. Russ Jackson is producing. He's in the control room trying to keep me from being out of control. I think Lee Mowen's in the newsroom, and well, he's in control, but he's on the edge. A lot of ground to cover between now and midnight. Red Eye Radio after that. Bengals on the road. Who Day in Miami comes Sunday. The journey there, and it's a winless Dolphins team, so the Bengals can get healthy mentally, physically, and hopefully find their way to a W before coming back home. We'll see how that plays out the rest of the weekend. I want to mention this, and earlier, you know, we discussed a little bit about the issue of the death penalty and the military and the firing squad that's coming. I think it's in December, if I'm not mistaken. We talked to Michael Radulett from the University of Colorado Boulder about that as professor emeritus there. He studied execution stuff and death penalty stuff for like 45 years. He knows everything about it, except the actual like being in the chair, if you will. So that was a good conversation. Podcast later on that. But it leads me to something that's going on right now. The second day of testimony was it yesterday, I guess. The Rodney Hinton Jr. Trial. He has been accused. The allegation is, and I say that because I don't want to be sued, but it seems pretty clear. There's no really question about it, that he did it. But he's accused of fatally hitting the Hamilton County deputy, Larry Henderson Jr., just what, a little over a year ago now, with his car. It basically executed him by car. And what's being discussed now is his emotional state and his distress. And, you know, say it's not an excuse for murder necessarily, but it's a mental illness and emotional distress. And see, it was, let me lay this out here, then I want to get your opinion. So his son was killed after fleeing police in a stolen car. And he and his buddies exited vehicle and fled. And if I remember correctly, it was like an apartment complex parking lot near a dumpster. And they rolled up on them, and they had been looking for these guys. And then they bust out of the vehicle. And as they're going to leave, they already think that they're armed and dangerous. They see a weapon, and the kid who gets out of the vehicle, a young adult, has the weapon in his hand, it appears, and is not listening and is looking to flee. And first of all, you're in a car that's been boosted. Secondly, you're carrying a firearm. Third, you're not stopping when you're directed to stop because, what, I don't know, you're scared. You think you're going to get away from the police. I have no idea what kind of stupid is involved with this, but there was a whole lot of it. Bad decision making, bad outcome, putting the community at risk, putting law enforcement at risk, and effectively putting law enforcement in a position where it is, do I want to go home? Am I in fear of my life? And what about the community if they did not fire upon this young man at the time, who would have then escaped into the neighborhood with this weapon? And obviously willing to tote it, it would appear, whether it's towards police or anyone else, they stop the threat and the danger. It's a horrible situation, completely preventable, and bad choices. And apparently dad made dumbass choices too, and culpability. And it's a tragedy, all right? And so he apparently sees body cam video subsequent to this shooting and allegedly loses his mind. And then behind the wheel of a vehicle comes upon UC. If I remember correctly, it was like commencement time. There was some type of events going on. And they have deputy sheriff, sometimes Cincinnati police work detail work in uniform to help families and anyone in the community get around campus, find parking, get in and out of there safely and securely. And once again, it proves that, you know, people go, oh, you know, cops this, cops that. Look, you are a target in uniform if you are police or first responder. Unfortunately, anytime you're out and about. And this guy was doing nothing but just doing his job in uniform and got run down. Okay. You can call it crazy. You can call it a momentary lapse of reason. I understand we have a process in, you know, adjudicating these things and running through the process and giving everybody a fair shake, you know, when it comes to the criminal justice system and the process of this. But there doesn't seem to be much doubt that he did it. And his mind state at the point of him doing it, honestly, in my view, is irrelevant. He made a bad choice. He reacted on emotion. I don't know if you would call it crazy or deranged or insane, but he caused the death of this officer, this deputy. And he should never be allowed to be out again in the sandbox of life. You can call him crazy if you want. In my opinion, it doesn't really, I don't look at this any differently than any other case. Oh, somebody was crazy. You might have been crazy. What was the woman who just ended up in a situation where she was on trial? I forget her name. She's tried to kill herself, jumped out a window, and basically strangled her children. And then they were trying. It was up in Massachusetts. And they're, oh, she's crazy. Well, yeah, I don't care if she was crazy. She should never, none of these people who do these type of things should ever see the light of day again. Whether they're crazy and insane, because look, unless you're taking a life in defense, when you have no other option, then that's murder. You can call it manslaughter. You can call it, oh, I was crazy, insane at the time or whatever else, but it's just ridiculous. So as they try to figure that out, I just say this, and I probably wouldn't qualify for the jury. I have been asked a number of times, and they've never selected me. I want to know this. Do you see this as I do or not? I mean, it is a tragedy, and I can't imagine being in a situation where you, in fact, have lost your son in a violent way. And I understand where you think, well, maybe you failed as a parent, where you had a young man who made bad choice after bad choice in a bad situation, and in that situation put law enforcement in a place where they had no other choice to make a decision of life and death for their own survival in the communities. And I understand freaking out and feeling guilty and angry and everything else that goes along with that. But what we see is that maybe the apple doesn't fall far from the tree. Bad choices, bad behavior, horrific outcomes, and loss of life. And instead of it being someone else, it was this deputy this time. And then it was someone else in the neighborhood, or in someone else's car to be boosted, or a law enforcement at the time, it was that man's son who lost his life because he endangered and threatened law enforcement and the community at large. So you can call him crazy, you can call him insane, but as far as I'm concerned, they damn well better say locked up and never out on the street again. 513-749-7000-800, the big one. You can talk back, the iHeartRadio app. I don't think what I'm saying is controversial. I don't think it's unreasonable. But off the air, I've had a conversation with a couple people, and they tell me, oh, I am harsh, that I am inconsiderate, that I don't understand, and that this guy was going through so much that anybody would have been seeing red and out of their mind and anything could have happened. And I just don't buy it. Bad things happen all the time. Law enforcement are put into places and situations and decisions of life and death a lot. Most law enforcement never discharge their weapons, ever, other than in training. And criminals, you know, they willy-nilly with them. Not very judicious with the discharging of the firearm. And in a boosted car and on the run and looking to flee. That's how this man's son ended up dead. And Larry Henderson Jr., his family, those other deputies and anybody in the community, and just frankly human beings, just out here living life trying to get by every day. And here's a guy serving and protecting the community, did it for quite a while, and if I'm not mistaken, was basically retired, just doing a little bit of work. And he doesn't go home. And this other guy's going to say, oh, I was crazy and insane because my kid did a dumbass thing and put others at risk and ended up paying the ultimate price, so he took somebody else out. It is crazy, and it is insane. But that doesn't mean you get off for the behavior that was out of sorts. It means that you can't be trusted to be reasonable and rational and handle your emotions and live well in the community. Therefore, you should be locked up. At least that's my opinion. What do you think? 513-749-7000-800, the big one. You can pick up the phone, give it the finger. If you're checking us out on the iHeartRadio app, you can talk back, leave a message there by clicking on the microphone. There's a lot more to get to. Appreciate you listening. It's a Friday night. Louisville just finished up with the win tonight. BYU and Iowa State getting at it. Bearcats on a bye week. And, well, the Bengals come Sunday in Miami. Hot, humid, maybe stormy, but looking for a win and bouncing back at a 2-2 record in a hapless, winless Dolphins team on the home of the Bengals. 700 WLW.
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9: Downtown Cincinnati lit up. My guess is from space. I mean, I don't know. But my guess is you're looking for satellite view. Cincinnati, Northern Kentucky, tonight, this weekend. Blink, lighting it up big time. Some 50 blocks. It's amazing. It's already been 10 years they've been doing this. That does not seem possible. I remember when they first introduced it, like, we're going to do this new thing. We're going to light everything up. It's going to be amazing. I remember seeing them like, that is pretty cool. And just every year, a little bit more, a little bit wider, a little bit more, a little bit wider. The footprint keeps getting bigger, more and more people. Spectacular. It's great for people coming down to experience it. Great for the creators, the artists, and incredibly good for business, for restaurants, hotels, and all kinds of other stuff associated with it in and out of town in the region, which is also fantastic as well. So if you get a chance, check it out. And of course, also during the day, there's so many other things to do in and around town. And of course, downtown, some other stuff with Blink. But so many murals, museums, good times. The weather looks to be pretty good. So, at least we're not getting Isaias issues and the issue of the hurricane. That's now, I think it's a Category 2 making landfall in the panhandle of Florida, which it's seen some of the devastation of that. Looks pretty rough. We'll see exactly what comes from it overall with storm surge and everything else. And we could very well Sunday see a little bit of that as well. But we'll see exactly what comes that way, because until it's here, I don't know. Forecasts have been known to change, and keep it on the big one, we'll be all over it like a two-ton heavy thing. Somebody sent me an article it's interesting. This is from the Free Press, and this is the headline, and I have stared at it, and I've read a little bit of it, and I'm kind of uncomfortable about it. It says, Caitlin Flanagan, : what was Jane Doe looking for? Says, women know that fraternity houses are dangerous places, and yet they go anyway. So Flanagan writes about this whole thing, and I think most people sort of understand what that headline means. But knowing that, I mean, if you have a daughter, I mean, my mom was a woman. I have women friends. I like women. I date women. I have aunts and had a grandma and others, and I love and respect women. And I would tell them probably that fraternity would probably not be the place for them to hang out as well. But that being said, this has come up before, and somehow the finger of blame or ownership of responsibility in some fashion comes up, and they go, well, she shouldn't have been there. Yeah, that's true, clearly, in hindsight. And that's the case anytime something bad happens. But the fact that something like this would present itself, and this all-out text goes out, as it's alleged, advertising free sex in one of the rooms there, or whatever else that goes with it, really, honestly, doesn't seem all that surprising to me. But what I ask you is this. Is that even what, when you either are gone to college or sent your kids to school, and what do you tell your daughters? Because this is what's amazing to me, and I'd like to hear from some women on this. I would say, if for some reason, people, most of my life, prior to being behind a microphone even, and it happens to me when I'm just out in the world navigating everyday life. People, I don't know if it's because I make eye contact sometimes. I try to be friendly and treat people as I'd like to be treated, but people will just approach me and start telling me the most insane, crazy things. And I have many friends that are female, or friends of friends, like their wives, girlfriends are oddly enough female. It's the way it works sometimes. And some of the women I've dated. And I would tell you that the percentage of women that have told me in conversation that they themselves, or people that they know, have been victims of some type of sexual assault or impropriety or abuse, whether in the home by someone they know or out in the world dating or university, college, whatever it is, or even sometimes at work out, just out and about. Easily probably 60% and probably more from what I'm told. So what I want to know is when we come

0: Come back after your 11 o'clock report. We're going to try to have some fun, too. But I just want, what do you tell your daughter? What do you tell your sons when you send them off to school? I mean, maybe it's because I you know, came from a single mom home situation. Dad was absent. And I was around a lot of women growing up. I love women. You know, that's just what happens. But respecting them and knowing the idea that, you know, no means no. And I came up in an era, you know, late 70s, 80s, into the 90s in college. I remember it was a joke about Antioch College in Yellow Springs, and they had that sort of the acknowledgement mode of, are we okay here? It was one of the things I made a joke about it even and got yelled at on the radio. It was like, you want to sign a waiver every time. You want to kiss? You want to make out? All right, can you just initial that, please? Can I get a notary, please? Can somebody witness this? Because you had to get an okay for every step of the process of your intimate kind of get-together scenario. And people joked about it and people made fun about it. But, you know, it does help to know that the woman's on board. I would think that you would be able to know that, but apparently that's not always the case, sometimes with deliberate intent, sometimes with not, which is wild to me. But in the same respect, it can be awkward, it can be uncomfortable. But in 2026, headed into 2027 in short order, in school just being back in a short amount of time at UC and at Miami and at Xavier and NKU and Wright State and Dayton. I mean, we have a lot of places of higher learning. And even in high school, things happen sometimes. What do you tell your sons and your daughters about this type of situation? And do you ever still now, I find it hard to believe that anybody would go, it's her fault? Even though clearly, just like the headline says, what was she doing? What was she looking for? 513-749-7800, the big one. Talk back, the iHeartRadio app. Another hour to go. The weekend is here. It's a Friday night Sterling. Lee Mowen has your 11 o'clock report. And we're straight away before Red Eye Radio rolls at midnight. Sterling, best Bengals coverage because they play here. That's where the Houdet and the Dolphins get it on Sunday. 1 o'clock here, 700 WLW Cincinnati.
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2: Watching Hurricane Isaias. With your 11 o'clock report, I'm Lee Mowen. Breaking now. It's made landfall as a Category 2 hurricane after spending much of the day as a Category 3. Isaias is now predicted to scoot northwards across the coastal plain. It could bring life-threatening flash floods to Tennessee, Kentucky, West Virginia, and Ohio.
3: This is coming in, unfortunately, with high tide. In terms of the flooding, it's extensive. It goes from Mississippi all the way into the Carolinas. Flood watches for millions and several inches of rain. And by Sunday, you're talking about this in the mid-Atlantic and all the way into the Northeast. Even right here in New York City, we could have 1 to 3 inches of rainfall in a dangerous situation. But in the South, a half foot of rain locally, we could even see a foot of rain.
2: ABC's Lee Goldberg, locally in the tri-state, we're looking at a half to about 1.5 inches of rain, with some spots possibly getting over 2 inches. Flooding concerns for the Cincinnati area are limited at this time. Rain is set to taper off Sunday evening. Now your latest traffic and weather together. Still seeing the slowdown on eastbound 275 just beyond Kellogg Road and US 52 East. That is heading towards 5 Mile Road. Give yourself a little extra time. They are working around that area for construction. Other than that, no other reports to share on the OGO map, on the KYTC map, and on the NDOT map.
1: Now, the latest forecast from the Jake Sweeney Chevrolet Weather Center. 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
4: Heading for Saturday morning, mainly cloudy, a 7 a.m. temperature of 58. Our Saturday, rain chances by midday, a high of 73. At night, storms, heavy rain, and winds to 35 miles an hour, a low of 59. On Sunday, scattered showers continue, and a high of 69. From your severe weather station, I'm 9 First Warning Chief Meteorologist Steve Raleigh. 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
2: It's a clear radar in 65 degrees. Your game day forecast is coming up in sports. UC police are looking into four cases of sexual misconduct, and a Cleveland native is indicted on one of those. Court documents declare Camarion Lampkin admitted to touching a victim's private areas numerous times in Daniels Hall back on September 2nd. He's been indicted by a Hamilton County grand jury for rape and gross sexual imposition. Two more assaults were reported at Daniels Hall last month, with another from University Park Apartments. No suspects have been arrested at this time. It's 12 and a half years for Genghis Khan Ali Stevenson for drug possession at CVG. Law enforcement encountered him before he boarded a flight to Los Angeles late March 2024. Over 250 grams of fentanyl was seized from Stevenson's bag, plus over $15,000 in loose cash. He's also been convicted for carjacking and robbery in his past. Once his 150 months are up in prison, Stevenson gets 5 years of supervised release.
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2: 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It's St. X defeating LaSalle, becoming kings of the North Bend Road, 38-14. Elsewhere, McNicholas takes down Kettering Alter, 20-7. Goshen edges Clinton Massey, 27-23. Plenty of offense in this one. Turpin, 63. Lebanon, 60. Valley View defeats Edgewood, 28-10. Elder over Highlands, 30-27. Winning field goal with 4 seconds left in the game. Newport Central Catholic, 17. Newport, 6. And Batesville, 56, Greensburg, 15. Wide receivers Jamar Chase and T. Higgins officially questionable for Sunday afternoon's game in Miami. Also questionable, Swayze Bozeman, Colby Young, and Brian Cook. Kyle Duggar is officially out. Your game day weather for that contest: you will have isolated thunderstorms in the Miami area, the high reaching 92, and it will feel like triple digits. It should be dry for kickoff. 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Meantime, FC Cincinnati returning to action at Atlanta United tomorrow night. However, without one crucial piece, Evander is out. Coverage starts at 7 o'clock on Fox Sports 1360. However, the Orange and Blue have signed midfielder Jose Martinez for the rest of the season, with an option through June 2027. Your next update is at 11:30 with breaking news anytime. 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
0: Final hour together here. Friday night, Sterling hanging out. Glad you are too. Lee Mowen's got the 11:30 report in 20 minutes and 30 seconds. If you're keeping track. And Russ Jackson's here. Then Red Eye Radio rules. Then I'll be back in tomorrow. But first and in between us, you got like Gary Jepp, and then you got Mike Allen, then you get Ken Brew, and then Mike Allen Jr. Excuse me. I guess they tag in and tag out. One's dad, one's not. Well, the other guy is a dad too. He's got a baby. Anyway, I don't have time to get in all that. I got stuff to do. I want to ask this because this is wild. And I heard Ed Rock talking about this the other day, and I had watched this too, and I was somewhat surprised. Going back to the first part of the year, the prop acts in The Shining that Jack Nicholson used to like get into the bathroom, or like, here's Johnny, and he was trying to get through the door. I suppose if you were going to have a movie prop, and there was a time probably 20-25 years ago now, it's hard to believe, there were all these all-star cafes that were all over the place. You did like all kinds of movie stuff. Planet Hollywood was big all over the place as well. Columbus, I know, had a location at one point that shut down a lot of places with all kinds of memorabilia all over and what have you. And people like to have stuff from, you know, the stuff they grew up with, stuff that means something to them and so on. And apparently, and I was sort of surprised. I mean, if you're going to unload an axe from like The Shining, I figured it'd be worth a little bit more money. Than it was. They expected to get somewhere in the neighborhood of $1 million, about 800,000 pounds. It didn't quite work out that way, as I understand it. It was more somewhere around 30 grand or something like that. And I know now in July, and I was just talking to Russ off the air about this, and this is just astounding to me. If you're a fan of like Star Wars, Empire Strikes Back, you might remember Luke Skywalker had that hand lopped off with the lightsaber. That sold for $3,750,000 in auction, which is the most money ever coughed up for a prop used in a Star Wars film. I don't know what you do with a severed hand. Maybe you put it on a box on the wall on the mantle. I'm not the right one to say about memorabilia and stuff, but I'm asking you. I mean, I've got stuff I've accumulated over the years doing work that I've done, but the closest thing of weird stuff, years ago, I was a teenager, and I can neither confirm nor deny any knowledge of this, and I know it's more than 7 years because I'm like 50 plus now. there was a sign at a gas station. It was a magnetic thing on a pump that said, pay before pumping. And my buddies and I thought that was the funniest damn thing that we'd ever seen. And one of us snatched it, ended up being on the back of the car. And it's still on my refrigerator to this day. And it has traveled everywhere with me. But that is not like a movie prop. So what I'm wondering is this. Of all the movies, all the TV shows, the stuff that you would like, you know, be into, what is it that you would love to have in, you know, for yourself? Whether you, you know, cough up a whole bunch of cash or not. I don't know what the value is to you or whatever. I don't know if I'd want Luke Skywalker's prop severed hand. But maybe, why not? The lightsaber might be cool. People like to collect a lot of things. I know that they have, I've seen the Batmobile or a facsimile of the Batmobile on 71. It's been a while ago. And I remember when I was a young man, a teenager, there were people that they had this thing called, I think it was the Carl Kasper's Custom Auto Show. And I remember working that at Hera Arena when I was a teenager. And they had a Batmobile there, but it was the original Batmobile. And then there was another like car show. I saw a bunch of them. So people love the Batmobiles. And I know the Joe Burrow, apparently at one point in time, supposedly was supposed to be in the market for one. And I don't know if he didn't get it or may have been after like that weird thing happened at his house. Yeah. After, you know, they heisted his house or boosted his house or whatever. And that whole deal, I think he backed away from that, which I don't blame him. Because, I mean, he already is, like, notable. And then, I mean, hard to get away from the Batmobile. So what would you want, though? Any movie prop from a set, from a scene? You know, the little Chucky doll. It's Halloween season, horror movies and all. Would you want a Michael Myers hat? No, Rosebud? Yeah, there you go. Would you want what else? I'm trying to think. You know, maybe something from in any one of the Saw, the little tricycle. Maybe you could get a rubberized shark from Jaws. I mean, I have no idea what you're into that goes along with that. You know, nice. Elliot just messaged me from Worthington. He said he'd like the ball gag from Pulp Fiction. That is oddly obscure and very disturbing. But I appreciate it. You can get interactive at Sterling Radio on X as well. That's troubling. I think that's when he said he was going to call some heavy hitting pipe something. I can't say the rest of it on the radio stuff after something had gone wrong in that basement in that weird pawn shop or whatever. So thank you for that. That's pretty good. 513-749-7000-800, the big one. One of those things that always comes to mind, and it's, you know, depending on the show, I mean, any of the Fast and Furious vehicles, I mean, there's a whole bunch of those. I mean, those are, I guess those would count as a movie prop, right? I, you know, when I was a kid, I would have wanted like a fire truck or something from like Emergency or one of those shows or something like that. But, you know, things change over time. Russ Jackson says he wants the Starsky and Hutch car. That would be good. And see, they brought that back because they made the movie in recent, relatively recent times. It's not just like a 70s, late 70s, early 80s show that sort of goes along with that. 513-749-7000-800, the big one. There are no shortage. I mean, they just keep making movies. They just keep doing it. And there is no shortage of stuff that sort of goes along with interest of it. And it could be really just about anything else that goes from it or whatever else too. Oh, this is weird. That also, this is wrong. And it said from, I can't understand. Hang on, I got to proof this otherwise. What was it you just said, Russ? I'm sorry. Oh, the Ferrari from Magnum PI. Yeah, that would certainly count. I'm sure that's around. Whether it's the latest one or the original Magnum, either way, both sweet rides just the same that sort of go along with that. You can date yourself and go back to Rockford Files and all those other shows that are reruns now on TV that sort of go along with that, which I think is kind of cool. I don't know what movie this is from. She says, what about the people that were clones in the movie where they were all hanging up in a warehouse? I guess Mel would want Melanie. She signs it Mel, would want a clone like figure in a tube. I mean, I don't know what you do with it. It'd be great to have on the porch or in the yard when the kids come trick or treating on Halloween. But I mean, yeah, I guess you got to pick your spots and the stuff that interests you or whatever else that goes into it. I asked the question. I'm not harshing on anybody, but that certainly goes into that as well. Let's get to Bethel and Steve with Sterling on 700 WLW. Hey, Steve, what's going on?
15: What's up, brother, besides being part of my family when you're on?
0: Well, I appreciate great, that. Man. Well, thank you. I appreciate you being here and listening, and you're part of mine. What is it that you're thinking as far as props are concerned and going along with that?
15: Well, I was always a big Daisy Duke fan. I'd like to have Daisy Dukes, man.
0: Now, would you put them on the wall, or would you wear them, or are you going to do something weird like sniff them?
15: I would see probably both and see if my wife could still fit in them. I don't know.
0: They'd be good for the home game. Yeah, I think that'd all right.
15: And I could have the whole outfit, too, the whole tie and the little shirt there and everything.
0: I think you could do that. It sounds like a good weekend at the house of Steve to me is what I'm thinking. Steve, I appreciate the call, man. Thank you for being on the show as well. 513-749-7800, the big one. Norman Bates, mom from all the movies there with the Bates Hotel and that whole deal, right? I

0: talking about movie props. I can't imagine. You would have to, aside from just the interest, you just have to have money you didn't care about to look to be spending, you know, the money they did for this lightsaber in the Luke Skywalker hand that had been lopped off in The Empire Strikes Back with a nice cauterization there. $3.75 million. That's huge. I mean, that would handle retirement for somebody. I wonder who actually owned it. If that was the film company, if that was like, cause like if I was Luke Skywalker, the actor guy playing him, and they lopped off my hand from that, I think I would want the fake prosthetic, you know, a severed hand. Mark Hamill, thank you very much. I appreciate it, Russ. I can't remember everything. Short-term memory and blunt head trauma. It'll do that. To pick one, Fred was Sterling on the big one. Do you got a movie prop or a TV prop you'd like to have for your very own?
1: I want the Plymouth Fury from the Blues Brothers movie.
0: That would be. I wonder if that's still out there, if you'd have to find another to make it look like it.
1: There's a couple guys that run around dressed as the Blues Brothers, and they've got one painted up like it. And they got this big, gigantic speaker on the top and displays Blues Brothers music on it. It's pretty cool.
0: Now, do they travel and do appearances, or they just randomly do this in their free time? Though they do it for money.
1: Yeah, we went to the Hot Rod Power Tour in Indy a year ago, and they were in the Power Tour.
0: That's pretty cool.
1: And they cruised the whole route from Indianapolis to Juliet, Illinois, turn back over to Norwalk, Ohio.
0: No kidding. That had to be a weird thing for somebody just not knowing what was going on to be on the road and start seeing the spectacle of this caravan of people rolling.
1: Oh, I would love to pass them on the interstate.
0: No question. Fred, I appreciate the call, man. Andy, you're listening and being a part of the show on a Friday night, Sterling. 513-749-7000-800, the big one. You know, that is one of those things. I remember being a little kid. I got so geeked up when I saw that Batmobile on the road once, and it had to have been, it wasn't on a trailer. Like the first time I remember, I was with my aunt and uncle in the car on 75, and I am going crazy insane. And this is before they were pushing the idea of seatbelts and everything else. And I would sit, you want to talk about dangerous. Today they would call 241 kids and look to lock somebody up. The armrest in the car in the back seat is where I would sit. No seatbelt. I just wanted to be able to see. So I'm checking out everything. And I remember seeing what looked like the Batmobile, and my uncle's like, "What, kid? There's no Batmobile." And then we saw it. It was the most amazing thing. I'm like, "Can we follow it?" He's like, No. We have places to go and stuff to do." But I was just ecstatic for like weeks. I was like, "I saw the Batmobile," and people were like, "Dude, whatever." To Florence and Bill with Sterling on 700 WLW. How you doing, man?
2: Well, my name's Jim.
0: Oh, Jim. I'm sorry. It says Bill. Yeah, that's my bad.
2: That's all right. That's all right. So, anyway, I know what I want, a new car.
0: You want a new car?
2: I want a new car. I mean, I want the 429 Mustang that Steve McQueen drove.
0: Oh, was that the getaway?
2: Yeah.
0: Yeah.
2: They wouldn't give you the original one. I don't want the original one. I don't care if it's cloned. I want a brand new one.
0: That would be nice, wouldn't it? If you could work that out, that'd be good. Yeah. Well, you can buy yourself a Mustang. They are available, if I'm not mistaken.
2: Well, I know. You can buy a clone anything.
0: Yeah.
2: But don't ever buy any junk in China.
0: No.
2: Everything's mock-up.
0: Oh, you mean the mock-ups of the vehicles and stuff. Right. Right.
2: Yeah, but anyway, it's a pleasure to speak to you. I listen to you all the time.
0: Well, thank you.
2: You're the best.
0: Thank you, Jim. I appreciate it. Glad you're on the show, and that would be kind of cool. Yeah. Remember, there was a cool, was it Follows or something? There was a kid, or not a kid, it was a movie when I was a kid. And I remember staying up late. It was like Bob Shreves, maybe. It could have been, Dr. Creep, Shock Theater. Could have been the cool goal back in the day. You got to be of a certain age when there were local like TV shows like that all over the place. Press Pine Playhouse, which is one of the reasons why I ended up wanting to do this, to be honest. I'm like, wait a minute. I'm up later than I'm supposed to be on the weekend watching TV. And he's up and he's got girls hanging around and guys hanging out. And they're drinking and having a good time and showing stupid movies. I was like, how do I do that? And, well, here I am. Movie props that you might want to get your hands on. We've gone through a few. 513-749-7800, the big one. Let's take care of some commerce. Come back in a minute. Give you a chance to sound off. We got a roll till midnight. Red Eye Radio after that. Then back tomorrow afternoon after Ken Brew right here on 700 WLW.
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10: Sterling hanging out a couple minutes away from Lee Mountain, your 11:30 report. We go till midnight, Red Eye Radio after that. Iowa State, and BYU right now. BYU at home, 7-3, leading Iowa State. And Iowa and Washington getting at it right now. Washington at home, and Iowa ranked number 20, 34-10 over Washington. That'd be UW for those uninitiated. And they're in the third quarter with about 3 minutes left. So while that's going on, Bearcats for the week off, try to figure it out and then try to get their winning ways in line. And we'll see how that works in about, 8 days? Bengals on the road in Miami. They'll be doing it up on Sunday afternoon. We were talking about movie props and so forth. That a couple people messaged and said, how can you not mention any of the Marvel or DC comic stuff from all those movies, either action figures or clothes and that type of stuff? You're right. All that stuff. I mean, for a whole lot of people, I'm asking the question. I can't come up with everybody else's, so you're interested. That's a good thing. Yeah, for sure. I totally get it. 11:30 report straight away. You can certainly sound off on that. We'll open it up to whatever, but we got other stuff to get to as well. And then back again tomorrow. And I want to mention this because people go, you don't show enough love to FC Cincinnati. But, I mean, we've got so much going on here on the big one. But FC Cincinnati in action tomorrow, doing it up in Atlanta, 7:30 kick, and that'll be on ESPN 1530. So there you go on that. All right, news time. Lee's got it. Your chance to get interactive on the other side. We go till midnight. Sterling, 700 WLW.
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12: What we learned in the fifth day of Ronnie Hinton Jr.'s trial. With your 11:30 report, I'm Lee Mowen, breaking now. Additional testimony was shared on where the car struck the pole and where retired Hamilton County Deputy Larry Henderson was standing. We listened to more eyewitness accounts, including from a UC student who was on his way to the engineering building, plus from a traffic investigator, the forensic pathologist who ran Henderson's autopsy, and the lead homicide detective. We also learned over 400 pieces of video were entered into evidence. Hinton is accused of fatally running over Henderson with his vehicle, while the defense states he was suffering from mental illness worsened by watching his son's death. The prosecution argues Hinton knew what he was planning. The trial resumes Tuesday morning from Cincinnati. Monday is Columbus Day. Now your latest traffic and weather together. Still seeing that backup on eastbound 275 beyond 52 east. That's due to construction around 5 Mile. Give yourself a little extra time. You'll get through it fine. And back to Hamilton, there was a wreck on Erie at Maple near High, and we're seeing heavy traffic on Hancock towards Maple, but it looks like traffic is getting through. There's no camera at High and Erie, so might want to find a detour in Hamilton if you're going that way.
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13: Heading for daybreak on Saturday, mostly cloudy, a morning low of 58. Our Saturday, then, showers possible midday, a high of 73, then heavy rain and storms likely heading into Saturday night, and windy, a low of 59. On Sunday, more scattered showers and downpours, a high of 69. From your severe weather station, I'm 9 First Warning Chief Meteorologist Steve Raleigh. 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
12: Our radar is clear. We're at 64 degrees. And for you Bengals fans heading south to watch Bengals v. Miami, well, it will be 92 degrees. You have a chance of isolated thunderstorms that day. And it will be hot. It'll feel like triple digits. Your game day forecast is built by TLG Peterbilt Cincinnati, keeping customers for life. Ukraine has responded swiftly following today's surprise announcement from President Donald Trump.
14: That is a big deal. That is massive amounts of oil coming into our country, and I want to thank President Putin, to be honest with you.
12: The U.S. will obtain diesel from Russia for the first time since 2022. That's when the Biden administration banned the practice for invading Ukraine. It'll supply over 300,000 tons of diesel immediately and another 500,000 in November and 1 million tons immediately thereafter. That's about 13.5 million barrels. Meantime, Ukrainian President Volodymyr Zelensky called it a weak decision by strong partners, claiming it will prolong the war across his country. Few details remain known in this deal. We're working on learning more about that crash with serious injuries in Hamilton. This happened on South Erie at Maple around 9:30. It's unknown how many vehicles were involved, but what we do know, there was a motorcycle involved. We'll share more details when they're available. We've heard from a referee in the case of former Milford Athletic Director Aaron Zupka. He recommends Aaron gets his job back. Referee Robert T. Dunleavy Jr. overheard the two-day hearing back in August, concluding that not only Zupka should get his job back, but the school district never established just cause to terminate him, adding the evidence never showed misappropriation from funds from Colon Electric. That report did find Zupka was improper for accepting two hockey tickets from a sponsor. Plus, he suffered a lapse in judgment on handling a coach's crimes. Milford School's coaches accused crime. Milford School Fuels will review the recommendation, but this won't likely happen in their next meeting Thursday. Your next update is at midnight with breaking news anytime. I'm Lee Mowen, News Radio 700 WLW.
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10: It's emotional distress. Russ Jackson hanging out with me, Sterling. Yeah, you are too. 700 WLW. We're talking about movie props and stuff that'll mess you up. Man. Let me get Chris, by the way, in Westchester. We were talking about stuff you'd want because they're selling a lightsaber. With Luke Skywalker's severed hand from The Empire Strikes Back. Somebody sent me a note about the 1962 Incredible Hulk comic number one that's in good condition that's for sale. He says, if you're looking for a prop, I don't know, it's not really a prop, but it's certainly a cool comic. They say there's a 63 comic that apparently is estimated to sell about sell for about 15,000 pounds, which is what, about 18 to 20 grand, I think? I haven't converted some dollars in a while. I don't know what that'd be worth to somebody. Somebody else says it'll be like 35 grand or something. I don't know how do you value that? I think it's a matter of how much you want and how much you need. And I guess a market. I mean, that's like coins, right? I mean, there's scarcity and then there's like what's gold worth or what's silver worth. Not that you can weigh them down or melt them down legally, but I mean, you get my meaning. Chris, how are you? How's everything? You're with Sterling on the big one. What do you have movie prop wise that you think, yeah, this would be cool if I could get it?
16: If it was me?
10: Yeah.
16: From my, like I said, back in the day, one of my favorite movies was One Flew Over the Cuckoo's Nest.
10: For sure.
16: I thought that was a great movie. I would like to have, believe it or not, the big water fountain that the Indian actor throws through the window at the end of the movie. The big thing that Jack Nicholson bets everybody that he can pick up and nobody can, it's bolted to the ground, and the big Indian at the end of the movie just rips it out of the ground and throws it out the window and escapes. That would be a cool prop.
10: That really would be a cool prop. I wonder what happened to that gear that sort of goes along with that whole thing. That movie, I think I may have seen before I should have seen it as a kid. It really, I don't want to say it traumatized me. But
16: it can. If you're a child and you see that movie, that can kind of mess you up because it's definitely an adult-oriented movie. But, yeah, if you're a kid, some of the things like the electric shock and, you know, the people walking around just half naked and, you know, urinating on it, that would kind of throw you off a little bit if you were a kid. But I saw it when I was a teen, and it was just a great movie. It was some of the best. I mean, Danny DeVito came from that.
10: Yep.
16: Christopher Lloyd.
10: Yes.
16: I mean, we had some great actors come out of that movie, and that was their first movies. If there was one other one I would want what I consider the most Hollywood ironic death for any actor in Hollywood, and that would be Patrick Swayze. Mm. Okay, remember, Patrick Swayze died of cancer, okay?
10: Yep.
16: His very first role in television, in all of acting, was on MASH. I would love to have his uniform, because in MASH, the very first role he played was as a patient who they discovered has leukemia.
10: I did not
16: know
10: that.
16: That was his very first role.
10: Wow.
16: And for him to die that way, too, I just think that that's a very ironic death for an actor.
10: Oh,
16: that
10: yeah.
16: Your first role is how you die.
10: Well, there's no question.
16: I mean, that's pretty wild.
10: Yeah, that is wild. That is very weird, actually. Yeah. Chris, I appreciate the call, man. Thank you. Now I got to start thinking about, all the symbolism that goes with, all of that stuff. 513-749-7800, the big one. Oh, this is wild. And from the Wicker Man, Elizabeth says the doll that was burnt in The Wicker Man. I forgot about that movie. I might have to check that out again. That's pretty wild. Let me see. I'm just paging down here looking. The Wizard of Oz, Dorothy's slippers. Yeah. I think they have been traded more than one time that I can recall over the years. I mean, that movie is 1940, 1930, somewhere in there. I mean, it was old when I was a kid in reruns that aired every year. And it was one of those things that you just, as a kid, you'd watch. You'd sit in front of the TV and check it out. So I totally get that. Marcus, who says he's downtown checking out Blink in the lights, says X-Men Origins Wolverine. He would like the weapon that Hugh Jackman's weapon, and that would be kind of cool. I think the claws, the hand, would be, you know, that he has would be pretty awesome to go along with that. And the mask, obviously, that sort of goes with that too, with Loki, and goes with that too. So a couple of people mentioning that. To Fairfield, and Dan now with Sterling on the big one. Dan, how are you?
17: Hey, I'm good, sir. How you doing?
10: I have no complaints. Trying to have a little fun. We were serious early. We're goofing off now before midnight, and I'll be back tomorrow afternoon after Ken Brew, and I'm glad to talk to you. So life is good.
17: All right. Yes, it is.
10: What is it that you got as far as either a movie prop or a collectible that you'd be this is the thing?
17: Well, it would be a movie prop. There was a gentleman called earlier about the Mustang from Steve McQueen's movie, The Getaway.
10: Yeah, yeah.
17: I would love to have the modified Winchester rifle that Steve McQueen used in the movie Wanted Dead or Alive.
10: It was a series, if I remember correctly.
17: Yeah.
10: And I'll tell you, this, I was unaware of that show until probably the last 6 months. I kid you not. And
17: right?
10: I had a problem with the one TV, so I had to use a different streaming thing. And then I realized that there's 400 channels that are available somewhere else. And one of them, I think that's all they show, is that movie or that TV show. So
17: yeah, it's on MeTV every Saturday.
10: There you go. So that would be kind of cool to have, too. I think that'd be I bet somebody does have that weapon, that prop somewhere.
17: Oh, really?
10: I don't know.
17: Whether
10: it was a prop master or something, I bet somebody else had it. Maybe not. I mean, but it seems like something somebody would want. It can't just be you. Maybe.
17: Oh, right. Yeah, for sure.
10: There you go. Dan, I appreciate the comment. Thank you for listening and being a part of the show. I appreciate it.
17: Thank you very much for listening.
10: Absolutely. That's why we're here. That's pretty wild. another Wicker Man thing, the Wicker Man doll. Thank you. Following up, apparently someone's very fixated on the Wicker Man. That also goes back to 2006. That's 20 years ago. That's a long time. The Burn doll that goes from that. And I'll go even further. There was a TV movie called The Trilogy of Terror when I was a tiny Sterling, not much larger than the terrorizing doll that was cursed with a woman by the name of Karen Black. And we were talking about Jack Nicholson earlier in The Shining and One Flew Over the Cuckoo's Nest, right? He was also in a movie called, I think it was called Five Easy Pieces. And actually one of those pianos that he played there would be kind of cool. I don't know if he could really play or not, but he might still be playing Jack's house. It could be. But either way, Karen Black was in this trilogy of terror deal. And it terrorized me. There was a little doll that you can search it. I'm sure it's streaming someplace now. But it was a little African doll that she had acquired somehow. And it said there was a chain around it, like its neck or a piece of jewelry or something. And supposedly you had to keep that on there. And if it came off, the spirit would come out. So this little teeny doll came to life. And then she battles it. And I remember being a little kid and I freaked out. I'm like, oh, this is terrible. And it was funny. And then in the end, she tries to destroy this doll that's possessed. And she puts it in the oven. I don't want to ruin it, but the movie's older than I am. So, or at least as close. So she bakes it. She cooks it. And then all of a sudden, it must have escaped the spirit. And then it found her. So she calls her mom to come over and see her to help her. And the closing scene that really freaked me out, aside from the little killer doll with his little teeny knife chasing her around, I don't know how she couldn't get away from it. He was a very scary doll. She crouches on the floor and she's got a butcher knife and she hangs up from a phone with her mom and she's coming over and she just takes the knife and she's just squatting on the floor and she's just tapping that knife into the floor, waiting for her mom. And she opens her mouth to a big, creepy, scary smile. And her teeth are growing, and her eyes look all creepy. And that's, as I remember, that particular was three stories. But if I remember correctly, that's how that story ended, with her mother coming and Karen Black's character in wait, looking to take care of mom when she shows up. And that stuck with me for a while. I don't care about the knife, but I would love that little teeny doll. I don't know where it went. Nobody would know. Maybe somebody associated with it. All right. Go ahead, Russ. Russ says he knows about the rifle.
18: Yeah, I looked this up there. It was called the Mare's Leg is what they called the gun.
10: Mare's Leg. Okay.
18: It was a sawed-off rifle. There were three of them made for the TV show. One was auctioned off for a donated to a French place called Children's Villages. And it was raised in the presence of McQueen when he was trying to make, he needed money to pay for his cancer treatments.
10: Yeah.
18: The second one is at the Autry National Center of the American West. And the third one, they don't know where it is.
10: So Steve McQueen probably took it. I mean, I would have. You know, that's pretty wild. So, yeah.
18: The third one, they may still be on the movie. People might still have it. Because apparently it was in a case in the movie version of Wanted Dead or Alive that they made with Rutger Hauer in the 80s, where he was supposed to be playing McQueen's grandson.
10: Really? All right. Well, I'll have to look into that. That's pretty cool. That's wild, actually, when you think about that. And the resonance of that. And it's, you know what's amazing, too, is that for whatever reason now, because everything, you know, whether you're listening now on the iHeartRadio app, because you could shift time. It's a beautiful thing. You're in control of your life. We are more than we ever have. You can take us with you wherever you go. I occasionally get odd pictures from people telling me that they're listening to the podcast at work, you know, killing time in cubicle walls, occasionally, you know, a bathroom, which I don't want pictures of bathrooms. It's really unnerving to me to think that somebody's listening to a podcast while they're going to the bathroom. I appreciate the listening. But I just don't want to think about location in that circumstance. Just kind of odd, kind of strange. But, you know, whatever makes people happy is all that matters. I'm here to help. You know, that sort of goes along with that, too. Let's get to Miamisburg. The Berg and Tom on 700 WLW with Sterling. Hey, Tom, what's going on?
19: Hey, Sterling, how you doing tonight?
10: I'm pretty good. I'm better now that I'm talking to you. Appreciate you listening and being a part of the show.
19: Hey, not a problem. You know, I've always wanted a car from the movie The Race.
10: The Race. I don't help me out. What's I have to look up that movie.
19: I do believe it was a Charlie Sheen movie. It was an early one back. It was in the, I want to say, the mid to late 80s.
10: Okay.
19: He plays a character that was killed during a drag race due to foul play, and he came back as a ghost, and he came back with a car that indestructible. It would wreck into the other cars and come out unscathed. It would actually put itself back together, like a modern Christine version.
10: I got you. That's pretty cool. You know, that's a very common trope in a lot of films. There was the car it follows. I think they redid. There was one called The Car. You mentioned The Wraith here. I'm looking at it now. They call it an action fantasy film. I'll have to look it up. So there's a pretty cool ride there, huh?
19: Yes.
10: All right. I'll check that out. Anything else jump out?
19: No, not unless I go to show my age and go back to Smokey and the Bandit and the old Trans Am.
10: Dude, I'm right there with you. I worked with a guy who let, I worked with a guy when I was at the Putt-Putt. I didn't have a nice car, and I had a date with this girl to go to her prom. He let me borrow his Trans Am to take her in. That's all I could think about was Smokey and the Bandit at the time, which I'm sure her parents were thrilled that I showed up at the house with this Trans Am in the day. That's tremendous.
19: I bet.
10: Tom, I appreciate the call, man. Thank you for being a part of it.
19: You're welcome.
10: You too. Have a good night. I'm sorry about that. I prematurely hung up. I didn't mean to do it. You had an itchy finger and we use a mouse. It's not like a regular phone, you know. And I apologize, Tom. Don't hate me. I wasn't trying to hang up. I just got a little quick with the finger. Sometimes it happens. It's just one of those things. Russ is right. Never want to finish early. It's terrible bad. And now Tom's like, really? You had to pair that with this? I mean, really? It's just a tough, tough spot. It's one of those things you got to deal with. Listen, I want to mention another thing that is, maybe this will end up being something tomorrow. But I saw this because I don't get a lot of kids trick-or-treating. But some, and I remembered back in the COVID days, Halloween came. So I went out to, like, I don't know, one of the big box, like, you know, Home Low Depot kind of place, right? And I got some PVC pipe, and I made a thing so I could throw the candy bars just to keep the kids who were showing up from being scared that I might give them the sickness and do that. But I don't need the PVC pipe anymore. So now I started thinking about a buddy of mine I used to work with here. It was like the big boss, Randy Michaels. He had a potato cannon, and I was like, okay, well, I can make a potato cannon. So, you know, I'm like, that's fun. But in the meantime, I still got to load up on candy, and I've noticed the prices have gone up. And apparently, this is just amazing. 3 times the rate of inflation. Halloween candy has gone up 71% since 2021. 71%. So what I was doing before it got expensive, and I'm certainly doing it now, I'm buying candy I want. I'm buying the candy that I like. And I probably don't really need any candy. But if I'm going to buy some candy, damn it, I want candy that I want to grub down on. So I'm talking dark chocolate. I'm talking Reese's, which they've reformulated back to the old days again, and that type of stuff. I'm not talking popcorn balls. I'm not giving away apples. I'm not going to do about 3 or 4 blocks, which is from where I lived as a kid to the nicer, bigger houses, because we were an apartment. We were not in the nice area. But a couple blocks away were the big houses. And one of them was a dentist. And we still would go because, you know. But the guy gave away baby toothbrushes and baby toothpastes, which is fantastic. And then I think the last year I went when I was, you know, I'd grown to the point of, it became weird, like teenagers showing up at your door. You're like, really? You could get a job. You could go to the candy store yourself. Don't. It's for little people in that type of situation. So, I mean, I had to reevaluate and pick your spots overall about the candies that you go after. So it is to see how it is. But that candy in the Halloween, you got to buy what you want. None of the, like, they had apples. Later they got dental floss, which is fine, but I don't want to be that guy. So I'm going to go in search of. So I don't know what people are doing something in lieu of. I don't think we're at the time. I mentioned this to my mother, and this lets you know where she is on this. She goes, well, you could make something nice for them or give them some fruit, which, you know, it's sort of this same play as, you know, I remember this too. You'd show up at a house and they would have one empty bowl on the porch. And then you wonder, did they put an empty bowl out and left it to everybody because they didn't feel up to maybe answering the door, which I totally understand? Or is it a situation where somebody saw it first and was like, well, thanks for the candy, and then they just finished their day. They're finished their whole, you know, a trip out to do the trick-or-treating and then could go on about their day. Yes.
18: They're talking about the apples thing,
10: yes.
18: though.
10: Yes.
18: We had someone who actually dressed up as a witch and made you bob for apples.
10: When you were a kid or in your neighborhood now?
18: When a kid in our neighborhood, yes.
10: Wow. So you would bob for apples?
18: Yeah, bob for apples.
10: That seems like a lot of work and a liability. What happens if a kid, like, you know, chokes? They act, you know, Lord knows, anything could go.
18: In the 1970s, nobody cared about that.
10: Well, I know. Now it's the 21st century. It's 2026, Russ, showing your age. They will sue you. The water was contaminated. The container. I mean, there's so many things. But, yeah, I could see. Bobbing for apples, it's kind of fun. It sounds like you know what it sounds like is when I was a kid living in Preble County, my freshman year of high school, one of the five high schools in Preble County, they had a Halloween carnival thing. I'd never been to anything like that. And it was very nice and very sweet and like that. But it grown, you know, you could put some booze in it, you know, like in a watermelon. But I think time's up. I'm done. All right. Thank you, Russ Jackson, for doing what you do. Lee Mowen, thank you. Midnight Report straight away. Great guest. We got Michael Radelet from University of Colorado, Boulder, talking about the issue of crime and punishment and executions. Trags talking Bengals. Morgan Fox talking issues with Normal and the legal weed. And a lot of great phone calls, too. So thank you. Back tomorrow after Ken Brew, Saturday afternoon, Sterling, where the Houdet play Sunday in Miami in the journey down south to take on those Dolphins and try to get themselves back in their winning ways on the home of the Bengals, 700 WLW Cincinnati.
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10: Keeping our eyes on Hurricane Isaias. With your midnight report, I'm Lee Mowen. Breaking now.
11: Water levels are rising along the coast as dangerous hurricane conditions and life-threatening flash flooding spread inland. You do have strong winds. And those winds, because the storm is moving pretty quickly.
10: Florida Governor Ron DeSantis, as Hurricane Isaias made landfall late Friday night, it spent most of yesterday as a Category 3 hurricane, but since has been downgraded.
12: Wind and massive waves pounding the coast. The time to prepare is over. Hurricane Isaias is here. Outer bands flooding roads in Fort Walton Beach. Cars spinning out and crashing along evacuation routes. Bucket trucks staging. Authorities warning families they could be without power for days.
10: ABC's Stephanie Ramos. Locally in the tri-state, we're looking at a half to 1.5 inches of rain. Some spots could get over 2 inches. Flooding concerns are minimal at this time. Rain is set to taper off Sunday evening.
9: Now, the latest forecast from the Jake Sweeney Chevrolet Weather Center. 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Together, let's drive.
13: Heading for Saturday morning, mainly cloudy, a 7 a.m. temperature of 58. Our Saturday, rain chances by midday, a high of 73. At night, storms, heavy rain, and winds to 35 miles an hour, a low of 59. On Sunday, scattered showers continue, and a high of 69. From your severe weather station, I'm 9 First Warning Chief Meteorologist Steve Raleigh. 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
10: Bus drivers for Princeton City Schools remain on strike after no agreement was reached yesterday. Union leaders claim the negotiations stalled over benefits, wages, and working condition demands. While another bargaining session is slated for sometime next week, reports indicate both sides are still far apart. The bus drivers returned to the picket line on Monday morning. UC police looking into 4 cases of sexual misconduct. They have a Cleveland native indicted for one of those. Court documents declare Kamarian Lampkin admitted to touching a victim's private areas numerous times in Daniels Hall on September 2nd. He's been indicted by a Hamilton County grand jury for rape and gross sexual imposition. 2 more assaults were reported at Daniels Hall, with another from University Park Apartments. No suspects have been arrested at this time. Sorry, Hard Rock fans, the iconic Covington Riverfront Hotel will not be donning their name. The newest change will make the former Radisson Hotel into an unscripted collection hotel for Hyatt. This move will allow ownership more design flexibility. The hotel will get a new name, and they're working to host events, including up to 20 fight nights in the ballroom hosted by former heavyweight boxing champion Lennox Lewis. The hotel will stay open during these renovations.
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10: A game you heard on 1360 and 1530 Friday night, St. X over LaSalle 38-14. Elsewhere, Goshen edging Clinton Massey 27-23. McNicholas winning over Alter 20-7. Turpin 63, Lebanon 60. Valley View defeating Edgewood 28-10. Elder 30, Highlands 27, hitting the game-winning field goal with 4 seconds left. It's Newport Central Catholic over Newport 17-6. Batesville 56, Greensburg 15. Wide receivers Jamar Chase and T. Higgins officially questionable for Sunday's game in Miami. Also questionable, Swayze Bozeman, Colby Young, and Brian Cook. Kyle Duggar is officially out. Coverage starts at 9 o'clock Sunday morning on 700 WLW in ESPN 1530. FC Cincinnati back in action tonight at Atlanta United. However, without Evander, he's suffering from an injury in the last match. Coverage starts at 7 o'clock on Fox Sports 1360. Your next update is at 1230. I'm Lee Mowen, News Radio 700 WLW.
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20: 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Gary McNamara and Eric Hurley talk about everything from politics to social issues and news of the day. 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
13: All across America, we are Red Eye Radio. He is Eric Hurley and I'm Gary McNamara. Oh, okay, you're just putting your headphones on. I thought you were waving to me or something else.
21: No.
13: They're like, you're trying to get my attention.
21: No, I can wave to you.
13: Well, the thing is, my computer screen is so high that, you know, rarely do I ever look at you. Like, I'd have to go like this to look at you eye to eye. And
21: right.
13: If you're looking at your computer screen, I'm looking at mine. So.
21: Yeah. Yeah.
13: So I wasn't sure. I just, you know, saw some waving there.
21: Yeah, no. I've got a project going on over here.
13: Well, could you... you know, spare some of your brain for the show, maybe? Would that be?
21: Why would I start now? What the hell kind of contribution would that be?
13: Well, you know, I'm not going to argue with you.
21: Good. I think we're in agreement.
13: All right, so I just, you, as we talked about, you know, Mamdani and the ice shooting in New York City. Like I said, normally we don't comment on the specifics of it because, and we still aren't because we don't know what they are in it. But when, you know, we found out again the criminal record of the criminal illegal immigrant and that he was released because of sanctuary city policies in New York City. And then Mamdani's out there screaming to get rid of ICE and, you know, talking about it's crowded at 4 o'clock.
21: Well, yeah.
13: Yeah. But if you could have had an orderly transfer, and that's what the Department of Homeland Security made clear. Look, you don't want something like this to happen because no matter what you do, if you're going to target a criminal illegal immigrant, odds are in New York City, there's going to be people around.
21: Yeah.
13: There's no people around.
21: Right.
13: If you have a criminal illegal immigrant and you transfer them to federal custody,
18: to be evicted from the country.
19: Right.
18: And if you're not willing to do that, what you're saying is this isn't about
22: the people that have been here for decades and paid taxes and been good workers and giving them a path to citizenship. It's not about that. It's not about rounding up day workers at corners. It's not about that.
19: No.
22: This is the Democratic Party support, because the entire Democratic Party, except maybe for Fetterman, supports this.
19: Yeah.
22: Maybe Cuellar doesn't.
19: Mm.
22: Yeah. Maybe he does. Or maybe you have some Texas Democrats in the House that may not, but everybody else does. It's close to 99% support sanctuary cities, which is exactly what sanctuary city does right there.
19: Yep.
22: Perfect example in New York City. And it's going to be interesting to see. I haven't seen a lot of well-known Democrats jump on board yet to support Mandani. Do they view this?
19: Not yet.
22: Do they view this as being too close to the election, going, no, sorry, this is an illegal immigrant criminal. We can't win this argument.
19: Well, no, that's a good point. And I think it's so close, you just let him handle it, right? Keep it confined to New York City. And we don't step into it. But I don't know how they get away with, well, I don't know how they will avoid the questions. There will be questions for AOC, Schumer. I mean, there have to be.
22: Well, I did see there was a number of posts on social media yesterday after, you know, Mandani and his statement that both Jeffries and Schumer have been quiet, have not touched that.
19: Yeah, Schumer's been very quiet for the most part, but a lot quieter than normal. A lot quieter than normal. So maybe he says nothing. But I would assume the media is going to want some kind of statement from all the other Democrats in the state.
22: Yeah, you're right.
19: And I don't know where that will, how that will fall out, but we'll see.
22: And politically, what is fascinating to us is how quickly the left is eating its own here with Mandani. And we had talked about that and how it started. Mm-hmm. And reading here from, who wrote this column for National? Laura Veldhuizen from National Review. The radical left eats its own, and goes through how this all started. Let's see what time she wrote it. She probably wrote it before this 5:11 p.m. So I don't know, probably an hour. I don't know how. I was asleep, so I don't know when the coverage on this started. It doesn't seem like she's even hitting this, because yeah, it was a continuation of it with the crowd screaming that Mamdani is complicit with ICE. Mm-hmm. And it all happened because of Mandami's statement, where he showed any, in the beginning of his statement yesterday on October 7th, talked about basically was trying to make the case that it was wrong that what happened on October 7th, but Israel's committing a genocide and Israel's the problem.
19: Yeah.
22: And that was even too far for the left, who just eviscerated him last night when he was going to whatever it was, the memorial ceremony.
19: Right.
22: Here it is now. And talked about it, that, you know, what she writes, that, you know, the statement he had, and then how he went after, you know, Israel and his normal anti-Semite remarks.
19: Mm-hmm.
22: And she wrote, he just couldn't help himself, but I'm not surprised. The comments predictably drew sharp criticism from his typical critics, even from some not so typical critics. But now even his own supporters have turned on him. In addition to protesting in favor of a single state solution and the extermination of Israel, while yelling, there is only one solution, Intifada revolution. Protesters in New York City are now attacking their beloved Mayor Mamdani. Chants like, Zoran, pick a side, justice or genocide. Muslim mayor, we know you. You're a normalizer too.
19: Wow.
22: I'm sorry, but
19: wow. It's like,
22: it was almost like, we got to come up with something very quickly. Muslim mayor, we know you. You're a normalizer too. That sounds good. Let's go with that one.
19: Yeah. Is normalizer a word? We don't care.
22: And here's more. Traitor, traitor, come on out. You sold all your people out. Now escape the mouths of pro-Palestinian protesters. An ex-post shows an organizer of the pro-Palestinian anti-Mamdani protest in New York City explaining why Mamdani is losing support. Quote, within activist spaces, especially for people who are focused on global liberation and not just specifically the liberation of the middle class people of New York City, we realize that a lot of the stuff he promised us when it comes to Palestine, he just does not protect us in the way we thought he would, she said. I do think unless he makes serious changes, he's going to lose a lot of his supporters. He already is, end of quote.
19: Mm-hmm.
22: One of the inciting events that caused the backlash was Mayor Mamdani's attendance at a vigil honoring the victims of October 7th. One ex-post filming the event described the protesters, traitor, traitor, come on out. You sold all your people out. Mamdani stands on the Israeli side of the October 7th vigil. A community note hopefully explains that the vigil was held by Israelis for Peace and Israeli anti-occupation activist group in New York City, mobilizing for an equal and safe future for both people, or for both peoples. We told you that on yesterday, that it was actually the local Israeli We Hate Israel group.
19: Yeah, right, yeah.
22: The let's be very clear, funny things we've read this week. Let's be very clear, Mamdani is no Zionist.
19: Wow.
22: No, really? But for the most radical of his supporters, he isn't anti-Zionist and pro-Palestinian enough. Consider that for a moment.
19: Yeah.
22: The man who set aside government money for organizations that, quote, that practice anti-Semitism while pretending they'll fight it, called Israelis' response to Hamas's attack a genocide 2 weeks after the war began, and refused to condemn the phrase globalize the Intifada, is being lambasted as a traitor by his own supporters. Any support he shows for Israel or compassion he musters up for New York City Jews is a fake expression forced for political gain. But the radical left demands perfection. There is no room for mistakes or sympathy for the occupiers. It doesn't matter how hard someone tries. The second that one of its own, one of its leaders, falls short of its impossible activist standards, it turns on that person, even if the failure is for the sake of maintaining power. The radical left eats its own, and now Mayor Mamdani is on the menu. Well, we predicted this. We told you this was the path they were going down a long, long time ago.
19: Oh, yeah.
22: When they practice identity politics, when they practice, as we've said, the victim-oppressor relationship, there's only one way that this can go.
19: Yeah, and at some point you become the oppressor. It doesn't matter how radical you are today. You're going to become the oppressor. We started this after the election in 2008. Obama had won. It was during the interim period. And we said, all right, for all the people who voted for Obama, you're expecting a lot of things, but understand he's going to have to do some things as president that you're not going to like. Now, he went on to serve two terms. But by the end of that second term, it was, yeah, he didn't do anything for us. Now, you fast forward to the mayoral election of last year for Mamdani, and then him becoming mayor. There hasn't been a more radical move in terms of the New York City mayor's office.
21: And it was a massive win for him. He won with no problem whatsoever. And now he's doing things as a mayor where he's not going the full measure for the radicals. Because he does that, he gets flack.

0: I'm amazed that Mamdani hasn't got hit for hanging around Trump.
1: You know, that was the first thing, because the first time he went to
0: Republicans,
1: the White House.
0: Republicans and conservatives criticized Trump for being so friendly,
2: right,
0: you know, with Mamdani publicly.
2: Mm-hmm.
0: But I'm amazed it hasn't hit on the left.
2: Right.
0: But it doesn't matter. This hit on the left, and it's like you have. And so now you've got, now the question's going to be, because this thing, you know, whether it blows up or whether the Democrats and media just says, let's stay away from this because we can't win this one.
2: Mm-hmm.
0: Because this guy was a criminal. There's no way we can win this. And let's just not cover it. And I don't know what's going to happen, whether this is just something you cover now. And then when more of the information comes out, you just bury it because you know you can't win it. But man, oh man, this is a perfect opportunity for AOC to speak out at it, other Democrats, and see how they respond. And it's not good, you know, with the election so close, because it's another example of how radical the Democrats are. It's not good for them.
2: Right.
0: And nobody can debate it. You can't debate it.
2: Nope.
0: Every Democrat listening right now knows, you know, this is not, again, well, they're rounding up people that have been here for a long time and just want a better life, and they paid their taxes. This isn't about that.
2: That's not what's going on here.
0: This is about the Democratic Party. It's another example. And this isn't just a radical opinion of Mamdani. Sanctuary cities exist all over the United States in Democrat-led cities that wish to protect the illegal immigrant criminal over the safety and security of American citizens. You can't sell that to Americans.
2: Nope.
0: You state it that way because that's what sanctuary cities are. You cannot win that in America.
2: No. No. You never will.
0: And that's why Schumer is quiet. And that's why if the media doesn't cover it, you know why. They want it, but they know they can't win the argument with the American public.
2: No, you can't. And you're just weeks from the election.
0: We are Red Eye Radio.
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4: We finally have our first hurricane of the 2026 Atlantic Basin season. This is by far and away a new record in the satellite era.
5: And USDA Chief Meteorologist Brad Rippey says by late Friday or early Saturday, Hurricane Isaias will strike the northern Gulf Coast.
4: A pretty tight cone, meaning that we have a lot of confidence in exactly where this system is going. It will either hit the southern part of Alabama or the far western part of the Florida Panhandle.
5: Population centers are in the path of the storm yet.
4: But if we had to pick a spot for a hurricane to hit from an agricultural perspective, this is a pretty good path because it falls well east of the big key agricultural areas of the Mississippi Delta, as well as sugarcane in southern Louisiana. And it also falls west of key production areas in the southern Atlantic states, Florida citrus and sugarcane, as well as a variety of row crops and tree crops.
5: I'm Rod Bain reporting for the U.S. Department of Agriculture in Washington, D.C.
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0: He is Eric Carly, and I'm Gary McNamara. Coming up, oh, wow, the federal deficit is now $2 trillion. That's what we had last year. We'll get into the specifics of that. Also, would you see the New York Fed looking at the impact of tariffs? And they actually pointed out how they 67 products would be cheaper, actually would have gone down in price, but actually went up in price. There's almost like a 4% difference that they claim is attributed to the New York Fed directly, you know, to the tariffs. You know, it's something that we've talked about. And you know what? The White House came back. Well, eventually the foreign countries are going to have to pay for it, is what the White House responded. It was like, wow.
1: It will never work that way.
0: No, it doesn't work that way.
1: No.
0: You know, it's like, did you see the president the other day on Switzerland? Well, if we didn't buy their watches, we'd be 40, whatever, with billion dollars richer. People are like, what the hell is he talking about? Trump believes, I'm convinced because he said it. Trump believes that if I give you money and you give me a car, that the person that gets the money is the only one that benefits from it.
1: Right. But the money is the only thing of value.
0: Yeah.
1: And it's not the case. He knows this from selling real estate.
0: I know.
1: So why buying real estate.
0: So why does he say it over and over and over and over again?
1: Yeah. I don't know.
0: I don't know. Then again, as I said, I don't really don't pay attention to what he says anymore. It's what he does.
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1: And he is Eric Carlton, and I'm Gary McNamara. 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
2: And thank you.
1: The Pentagon confirmed to Fox News Digital yesterday that the firing squad execution of convicted Fort Hood terrorist Nidal Hassan will be live streamed, allowing the public to witness the military's first execution in more than six decades. It will be live streamed. Details will follow. The War Department official told Fox News Digital, and immediately, as would be expected, you know, that became one of the, you know, the viral topics on X.
2: Yeah.
1: You know, it's really interesting because I'm somebody, I was watching the podcast, Billy Corgan's podcast, and he had John Carpenter on, Billy Corgan from the Smashing Pumpkins does a great podcast.
2: Yeah.
1: And he told him, he said, Halloween, he goes, that movie scared the hell out of me. He said, I don't watch any horror flicks. I'm not a horror flick fan at all. I don't watch them. I'm not a fan of slasher movies. I never have.
2: I don't watch them much anymore because I don't really have an opportunity. It, you know, it just depends on, I like something a little more, I don't know, cerebral. Depends on how it's done.
1: Yeah.
2: You know?
1: For example, I mean, you and I, wow, I'll have to watch it again on my big screen. The Village, for example.
2: Yeah.
1: And like Shyamalan, that when I remember seeing the trailer, I would go, oh my God, this is a horror movie. Anything but not knowing was scarier than, you know, the slashing. But I remember watching, I was spinning tunes at a bar, okay?
2: Yeah.
1: And I walked in the afternoon for some reason, and they were watching. It was like a very light crowd in there, but they're watching at the bar that I worked at, Halloween. So it had to be
2: the original one.
1: The original one, yeah. Scared the hell out of me.
2: No, I loved that. That was one of my favorites of all time. Because it started in this mundane, it starts on the street on the afternoon of Halloween with leaves blowing and the whole thing, the setting of it, and it just kind of was this mundane thing, and then all of a sudden it starts escalating and it ramps up. I think that was done in a smart way. The sequels,
1: with Halloween coming up, and even though that was shot in California, they had to import leaves, you know.
2: Mm-hmm. Yeah.
1: the dead leaves. But that was a perfect representation of my Halloweens growing up, the afternoon.
2: Oh, yeah.
1: And in the anticipation of and then the way the houses looked with the pumpkins and everything else was perfect.
2: Yeah.
1: But the point is, I'm not somebody who, even in a fake way, enjoys or get any type of enjoyment out of watching somebody get brutally murdered or killed in any way in a movie. I'm not. Mm-hmm. But I have watched, for example, I did watch the execution of Saddam Hussein when he was hanged, because remember they live streamed that.
2: Mm-hmm.
1: I did watch the execution of a few of the Americans who were decapitated by Al Qaeda.
2: Mm-hmm.
1: I thought that everyone that said that you shouldn't be showing the falling man, you know, from the World Trade Center, the people falling down,

0: that it's not proper to show that. I also, early on, and then they, I don't know whether, you know, they censored it or whatever, but when Charlie Kirk was killed, I saw the up-close video.
1: Mm-hmm.
0: And it's horrific. And I just feel that as an adult, there are, the Charlie Kirk thing, I didn't know that was, I was going to, that that's what it was going to be at that point. I didn't know it was going to be that close. And it was close. Mm-hmm. You know, the camera was probably as far away as I am to the wall over there. And so it's brutal. I mean, absolutely brutal to see that. And it was just on X, like 15 minutes after it happened, somebody had it. And I never saw that again. I didn't see
1: it. In fact, it was hard to avoid.
0: Yeah, you're right. It was
1: You actually didn't have to look for it. Yeah. It was everywhere. Right.
0: And
1: yeah.
0: There was one that was further away afterwards.
1: Yeah.
0: That was still brutal.
1: But the close-up one was repeated in my feed
0: A while. I want to know. I'm an adult, and I want to know the brutality of our enemies.
1: Mm-hmm.
0: You know, I want to know that because it makes it crystal clear knowing the enemy that we face. And I think it's very important to know exactly what the philosophy and what the actions are of your enemies. Now, Nidal Hassan, we know what he did. There's no doubt he's guilty whatsoever. I don't know if I'll watch the execution or not. If it's live stream, I probably won't go out of my way, you know, to do it. And I get no enjoyment out of watching. I don't get any enjoyment out of watching anybody executed. There may be a sense of justice or relief for the family, but I don't get any joy out of seeing any human being killed, even if it's necessary in the criminal justice system to do it, which I believe in cases it is. I will get no thrill out of seeing somebody shot to death. But the fact is, I do believe that when the government is involved in any action, there should be transparency to the adults in our society. And I know the transparency they'll say is there's always witnesses to execution. So I guess the question would be, what is the degree of the transparency? That's the only thing that you're questioning. Mm-hmm. It's like the death penalty to begin with. The people that say, well, normally I'm against the death penalty, but this guy, you know, for example, somebody who's, you know, a pedophile who kills a child. People will say, well, that's the exception to the rule of the death penalty. Well, no, you do believe in the death penalty. It's just your standard for the death penalty is different.
1: Mm-hmm.
0: But you still believe in the death penalty. It's not, oh, I don't believe in the death penalty, but this is the exception to the rule. No, then you believe in the death penalty. There are certain crimes that you believe should be punished by death. So that's how I look at it. I think there's a good question. If you show it publicly, will it? Because we do live in a country. I really haven't thought about it much why, but we live in a country where a lot of times people don't want to see, even if they're for the sausage, they don't want to see how it's made.
1: Mm-hmm.
0: They want it, but they don't want to watch it. And that's fine. You don't have to, and the witnesses will let you know, but I also think that if you do want to know as an adult and you want that personal transparency, that the government does owe it to you.
1: Mm-hmm.
0: The question is, what is the degree?
1: Well, again, making it available doesn't make it mandatory.
0: No, it does not. No.
1: And if it's offering transparency, then it becomes the choice of the people, the individual, to witness or not. And you decide whether or not that's something that has value and meaning and is relevant to you.
0: Remember the crime.
1: Mm-hmm. Oh, I'll never forget.
0: An enemy of the United States?
1: Yeah.
0: Whom brutally murdered 13 people,
1: mm-hmm.
0: 13 soldiers, and wounded 32 others back in 2009.
1: Mm-hmm.
0: Don't forget the crime.
1: Mm-hmm.
0: And so it was really interesting that, you know, anybody who would watch it is bloodthirsty. Not necessarily. In the things that I have watched, I wish I didn't have to watch it. But as an adult, I feel many times, you know, well, and the one thing about The Falling Man, I remember after that, there was a big controversy. And I forgot the newspaper shouldn't have showed it. The hell they shouldn't.
1: Was the reality of what was going on that day.
0: It was the reality of what the enemy of the United States, it was the result of their actions. It was the consequences of the terrorist attack on the World Trade Center. I'm an adult. I want to know that.
1: Mm-hmm.
0: And is there a terror in me? Yeah, and there should be a little bit. Because when I know that those people knew at some point that they may have to jump instead of being burned to death, I don't want to let that one go.
1: Yeah.
0: You know, I don't want, and the fact, you know, we can look at it modern day right now with Mandami supporting, you know, the Islamic Jihad, and that's what he does. There's mm-hmm. no difference. They believe the same thing. And it's like, don't you understand what they're about? And the only way, the reason that they go after Israel is because they feel the only defense they have is to say, without evidence, without the facts on the ground, that Israel is doing something worse than we would do, which, of course, is ridiculous. There is no facts to back it up. So I'm just, you know, I believe that the adults of society should be able to see what the government does. I have no control how anybody reacts. You know, somebody may watch the shooting of Nidal Hassan and cheer. I've got no control over that. People are their own individuals. It's the point that do you have a right as an adult in a society, in a free society, to see the consequences of our enemies and our reaction to it? And if I did watch it, I'm not, you know, if it happened to be on and I could do it, I'm not going to go out of my way to do it. But if it was on and I watched it, would it change my opinion of whether the death penalty was justified or not for him? And the question would be, no, as a rational, critical thinking adult, it wouldn't change it at all.
1: No. No, whether I witness it or not, it doesn't change the opinion.
0: Right. And do I basically trust the system that exists today where, you know, they bring the witnesses in? And I think we know that they're not trying to hide anything after seeing what happened in Tennessee.
1: Yeah.
0: When it comes to the death penalty.
1: Right. And that botched execution also does not change my opinion
0: of the death,
1: on
0: right.
1: the death penalty
0: right.
1: whatsoever.
0: Right.
1: You can talk about methods, you could talk about changing protocol, you could talk about a number of things, you can talk about other botched executions. You can have the discussion, doesn't change my mind about the death penalty. It doesn't. And, you know, I mean, she's walking around and the lawyer says she's kind of out of it, kind of got a foggy brain and the whole thing, and she's angry and all of that. And there's going to be a lot in the media that's going to be, you know, going forward, portrayed about, you know, what should we do about this? And this is one reason to abolish the death penalty. Actually, it's not. It isn't.
0: And yes, I do know the arguments out there. I haven't been able to get the legal papers yet. That actually the legal precedent in the military is no public executions.
1: Mm-hmm.
0: And so there may be a lawsuit based on that. I've seen that argument made. I haven't actually read where that exists yet.
1: Yeah, right.
0: So, but I do know that argument. Mm-hmm. And it is an argument. Yeah, it is an argument that, well, no, if it's against the law, if Congress has made it a law, or is it a rule that the Pentagon put together or the arm or whatever, yeah, we'll find out. Mm-hmm. We are Red Eye Radio.
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0: We are Red Eye Radio. He's Eric Cronin, and I'm Gary McNamara. You know, I was reading an article from Reuters about the execution of Nidal Hassan, which I think is December 3rd, is what it's scheduled for right now, and whether it should be live streamed. And he said, look, the Supreme Court, this was Eugene Fidel, a lawyer, author, military law expert, lectures at Yale, and said, you know, this has never been adjudicated or, you know, by the Supreme Court. They've never looked at this. Supreme Court might say, well, we allowed it back in 1790, public executions. So there is no law against it. Again, I did see some arguments saying, no, it's against the rules of the army. I don't know if that's the case or not. But yeah. We'll find out. We'll find out. But he would have to sue himself in federal court to stop it.
1: Right.
0: From what I see, Hassan would.

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3: 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These aren't just miles. These are moments. 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
5: Keeping our eyes on Hurricane Isaias. With your 1 o'clock report, I'm Lee Mowen. Breaking now.
6: Water levels are rising along the coast as dangerous hurricane conditions and life-threatening flash flooding spread inland. You do have strong winds. And those winds, because the storm is moving pretty quickly.
5: Florida Governor Ron DeSantis, as Hurricane Isaias made landfall late Friday night, it spent most of yesterday as a Category 3 hurricane, but since has been downgraded.
7: Wind and massive waves pounding the coast. The time to prepare is over. Hurricane Isaias is here. Outer bands flooding roads in Fort Walton Beach. Cars spinning out and crashing along evacuation routes. Bucket trucks staging. Authorities warning families they could be without power for days.
5: ABC's Stephanie Ramos. Locally in the tri-state, we're looking at a half to 1.5 inches of rain. Some spots could get over 2 inches. Flooding concerns are minimal at this time. Rain is set to taper off Sunday evening.
8: Now, the latest forecast from the Jake Sweeney Chevrolet Weather Center. 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
10: Heading for Saturday morning, mainly cloudy, a 7 a.m. temperature of 58. Our Saturday, rain chances by midday, a high of 73. At night, storms, heavy rain, and winds to 35 miles an hour, a low of 59. On Sunday, scattered showers continue and a high of 69. From your severe weather station, I'm 9 First Warning Chief Meteorologist Steve Raleigh. 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
5: Bus drivers for Princeton City Schools remain on strike after no agreement was reached yesterday. Union leaders claim the negotiations stalled over benefits, wages, and working condition demands. While another bargaining session is slated for sometime next week, reports indicate both sides are still far apart. The bus drivers returned to the picket line on Monday morning. UC police looking into four cases of sexual misconduct. They have a Cleveland native indicted for one of those. Court documents declare Kamarian Lampkin admitted to touching a victim's private areas numerous times in Daniels Hall on September 2nd. He's been indicted by a Hamilton County grand jury for rape and gross sexual imposition. Two more assaults were reported at Daniels Hall with another from University Park Apartments. No suspects have been arrested at this time. Sorry, Hard Rock fans, the iconic Covington Riverfront Hotel will not be donning their name. The newest change will make the former Radisson Hotel into an unscripted collection hotel for Hyatt. This move will allow ownership more design flexibility. The hotel will get a new name, and they're working to host events, including up to 20 fight nights in the ballroom hosted by former heavyweight boxing champion Lennox Lewis. The hotel will stay open during these renovations.
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5: A game you heard on 1360 and 1530 Friday night, St. X over LaSalle 38-14. Elsewhere, Goshen edging Clinton Massey 27-23. McNicholas winning over Alter 20-7. Turpin 63, Lebanon 60. Valley View defeating Edgewood 28-10. Elder 30, Highlands 27, hitting the game-winning field goal with 4 seconds left. It's Newport Central Catholic over Newport 17-6. Batesville 56, Greensburg 15. Wide receivers Jamar Chase and T. Higgins officially questionable for Sunday's game in Miami. Also questionable, Swayze Bozeman, Colby Young, and Brian Cook. Kyle Duggar is officially out. Coverage starts at 9 o'clock Sunday morning on 700 WLW in ESPN 1530. FC Cincinnati back in action tonight at Atlanta United. However, without Evander, he's suffering from an injury in the last match. Coverage starts at 7 o'clock on Fox Sports 1360. Your next update is at 1:30. I'm Lee Mowen, News Radio 700 WLW.
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7: 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Gary McNamara and Eric Harley talk about everything from politics to social issues and news of the day. 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
8: All across America, we are Red Eye Radio. He is Eric Harley, and I'm Gary McNamara. Hello.
9: Hello.
8: So, yeah, one of our listeners sent us, or I think posted on X about what Boy George had to say about, you know, how he is going to remember October 7th. And you and I were just sitting here before our pre-show meeting saying, think about it. I mean, who would have ever thought that we would sit there and say, okay, I agree with Boy George.
9: Yeah.
8: Oh, Deborah Messing yesterday. In fact, there's a couple of stories out on her now, supporting the Republican candidate.
9: Yeah.
8: Mr. Blakeman in New York against Kathy Hochul.
9: Right.
8: Thinks Democrats are destroying New York City. Who would have ever seen that? Yeah. At times, now, I haven't heard him speak in a while. And I don't agree with everything that they agree with, but I'm agreeing with them more. Johnny Rotten.
9: Stephen A. Smith.
8: Stephen A. Smith, yeah. Michael Rappaport.
9: Lady Gaga.
8: Bill Maher.
9: Ed Sheeran, whoever he is.
8: Now, I haven't seen anything I've agreed with Grandma Gaga.
9: No.
8: Right. Grandma Gaga is Madonna, by the way. You know people what? Don't know that.
9: Just... I thought about that when we talked about Lady Gaga. I always think about Grandma Gaga, and I thought, might there be a moment? I'm just going to throw the possibility out there because you never know. I wouldn't have suspected Deborah Messing. I didn't follow the Will and Grace thing. I didn't really. I quit watching primetime TV back when before Cosby went to prison. And so it was a long time ago. And I just, you know, I never followed the, you know, I know who she is. Always assume far left. You know, I don't really put any kind of judgment one way or the other or really care much about it. But it's notable because if you know that who she's supported in the past, Cynthia Nixon for governor.
8: Yeah, exactly.
9: You know,
8: Cynthia Nixon is as far left as you can get.
9: Well, but we made the point when we talked about it yesterday. And you said she voted for Cynthia Nixon. Cynthia Nixon actually made some points during the debate.
8: Yeah, she did. Yeah.
9: That were like,
8: yeah,
9: okay,
8: yeah.
9: Hold on a second. This isn't just throwing out accusations or names or anything like this. Not that I would support Cynthia Nixon, but we thought, wait a minute. She was formidable in that moment. To the extent that I guess someone without that experience could be. And she was a serious candidate. I wouldn't say a serious threat to her opponent, but a serious candidate, and brought up some very solid points during the debates. And so, you know, you look at where we are now, and you and I often wonder this when we go through election cycles, you know, the whole silent majority thing. But the silent, I don't know, you can't say majority, just for the left, only on the left. There has to be a massive silent movement. And by that, I mean people who think that if I say something, for Deborah Messing to go out and say, I'm supporting the, not the Green Party candidate, not the independent that nobody knows that's running and has 20 followers, the Republican candidate is a huge deal. And I thought to myself, is there this growing number of people that are rank and file Democrats that are saying to themselves, you know what? I may not go down the Trump road. I may not go down the MAGA road. But on certain elections, there are Republicans that make a hell of a lot more sense than Democrats. I'm just asking a question. I have no idea. If I were a betting man, and I am, I would bet that no, it's not the case. It's not a great number of them. But I could be wrong about that. There certainly could be a growing number of them, and for Messing to be pretty forward about it, then Boy George, you know, and how he's going to commemorate,
8: you know,
9: October 7th, which we here in the Central Time Zone of the U.S. just entered, and now, you know, all of these, but how many different celebrities have we seen, high-profile individuals that have, I won't say made the turn, because I have no idea where they're going to be long-term on what issues or what candidates. But Deborah Messing has to know, someone like Deborah Messing has to know that if you speak out against the Democrat, if you just say, I'm not going to vote, if she had just said, I'm not going to vote because I don't support the Democratic candidate and I won't vote for a Republican, that would have been a big deal to me, because the mob is going to come at your door. They're going to be, you know, you're going to be canceled at that point. And I don't know how active her career is. I think Will and Grace has been off the air for many years, but I don't follow her career. But certainly that would have been enough to get the mob, you know, on their feet and cut her out of the herd
8: of
9: liberals.
8: Deborah Messing had to say yesterday, because she got flagged for it.
9: Yeah.
8: She defended her decision to support Trump-backed Republican Bruce Blakeman for governor of New York on Tuesday. The Will and Grace actress wrote in a lengthy Instagram post that while she has been a Democrat her whole life and for years, her focus has been on voting rights, the gay community, and gun control. She is increasingly concerned about the quality of life in New York City. I stand by every one of those principles, adding, what has changed is how I feel about the city and the state I dearly love. By the way, nothing has changed with the Democrats over the last couple of decades in New York as to the direction that they're going.
9: No.
8: There's no difference 20 years ago, 10 years ago, 5 years ago, or now.
9: Nope.
8: It's been on the exact same path.
9: Yep.
8: Did she eventually feel it? Are there people that she knows that can't afford to live in New York City anymore? But this is, again, the warning that we gave to Republicans and the administration way back in January of 25.
9: Yeah.
8: When the president took over.
9: Mm-hmm.
8: And that was, pay attention to prices.
9: Yeah. Right.
8: Don't just think that you can sit there and go, the economy is great, the economy is great, and prices aren't. Because you're now getting to the point, you know, I go back to that study that was done back in 2008, 2009. Remember that?
9: Mm.
8: When they found out that even liberals, when gas prices got so high.
9: Oh, yeah. Summer of 2008.
8: Yeah.
9: Because oil prices were at the highest they've ever been, $147 a barrel. Yeah. And even California liberals were, well, it was liberals, but I think there was another poll that showed even some California liberals, rank and file, were saying drill, baby, drill.
8: Yeah. They said it's more important to drill than climate change. And that was across the political spectrum.
9: Yeah.
8: And even they asked people, are you liberal? Which even back then, a lot of people don't want to answer.
9: Right. Yeah.
8: Maybe now they do. Well, no, they don't anymore. I'm not liberal. I'm a communist.
9: Yeah.
8: Don't call me a liberal. How right. dare you insult me? I'm a communist.
9: Right.
8: She said, were they right here? In the past, Messina supported candidates like former President Joe Biden, Hillary Clinton, and Cynthia Nixon before she endorsed the Republican Nassau County executive. She has frequently criticized Donald Trump. But this is what, again, you know, prices can do. The problem is, as we said yesterday, if you believe that prices are going to go down if Democrats take office, they're going to spend a lot more money.
9: Right.
8: And we don't have it. But, you know, right. And by the way, we'll give you an example of you know, what our future, you know, could be like.
9: Yeah.
8: You know, you see the situation in France right now with the riots and everything
9: else.
8: Oh,
9: man.
8: And it's like, you know, they talk about, well, these riots are about, we need more money for education. It's like, no, these are the leftists and the leftist unions now, knowing that there's no more money to spend.
9: Right. We've seen this before from France. Remember when they did the, they cut back on the retirement? And the young people said, you know, they changed the age limit or the age of benefits for retirement. And the young people just went crazy.
8: Listen, this here, this is really interesting. I know I'm not someone choosing between rent and groceries. So talking about herself.
9: Right, right.
8: But many of the people who make New York what it is, small business owners, teachers, nurses, and young people trying to start their lives here are struggling with the high cost of living, and policies like congestion pricing are making it difficult to afford. Now, what I find interesting is, you know, we've pounded on the congestion pricing for the longest time.
9: Right.
8: You know, wait, how long? When did that first come up? A decade ago?
9: Oh, yeah.
8: Maybe even that long ago?
9: Yeah.
8: But as we have said, for example, the price of electricity in New York is double what it is in Texas, the average price.
9: Yeah.
8: Roughly 30 cents per kilowatt hour, where it's 15 cents in Texas. Double. That's got nothing to do with Trump or the Republicans.
9: That's state policy.
8: That's all state policy. And I think what you see here is somebody like Deborah Messing saying, all right, I still don't like what's going on in the national level, mm-hmm. or I can't stand Trump because he's mean and wishes to blow up all of California. Or have Iran blow up all of California. Let me even exaggerate that a lot more than what he actually said.
9: Right.
8: But because I know what he was trying to say. Everybody knows he's not going to. Doesn't want Iran to blow up San Francisco or whatever. I do believe he was making a point, but that's what happens when he gets off script.
9: Right.
8: And the political part of it is that you can't win that one.
9: No.
8: You can't win that one. You can, you know, and so don't go off script.
9: Right.
8: Don't go off script. Don't do ad lib, but that's ridiculous. As I've said, I'm amazed I even brought it up because I said, what, a long time ago, I don't pay attention to what Trump says anymore. I pay attention to what he does.
9: The actions.
8: Yeah, the actions. Yeah. What he says is meaningless to me now because it goes all over the place. And when he goes off script, you have no idea where he's going to go. But Deborah Messing basically is saying, I know the difference between what the federal government's doing under Trump and what my legislature and governor is doing in New York.
9: Mm-hmm.
8: And they're responsible for the incredible cost of living in New York. It's not Trump, even though I hate him because he's a meanie, but this isn't his fault. That's really interesting because you see, for example, I don't know how close the Minnesota race is because of the fraud right now for Senate and governor. I know governor's race was getting closer. And so you look at something like that and you go, whoa. You know, in Texas, If the polls are true for Tallarico, or if it's even close for Abbott, you sit there and go, what the hell is your problem?
9: Yeah.
8: You've got property tax reduction like you can't believe.
9: Yeah.
8: in the state of Texas over the last couple of years.
9: Yeah.
8: You know, what is it you're bitching about in the state of Texas?
9: Right.
8: Specifically, what is it?
9: Right.
8: In New York, I can see it. In Minnesota, with the fraud, I can see Democrats and independents saying this is unacceptable. In Texas, what is it? He's offered no

0: City, and things are just going through the roof in New York City. I mean, that's where she's from.
1: And then she said she's become increasingly concerned about public safety, saying that the violence we see on our streets and subways frightens me. So, does she hear the defund the police, the defund the military, which is coming from the DSA and saying we can't be going there? And so, I'm not looking for moderate Democrats because there are no moderate Democrats.
0: No.
1: So I've got to look and go, all right, Blakeman.
0: Yeah.
1: Trump endorsed Blakeman.
0: Yeah. Yeah. Well, because, again, and, you know, as we start October 7th here, the anniversary of the atrocities, I have been saying from the beginning, that night, I said, on one side, radicals, on the other side, everybody else. No more. There's no more of this in between, in the middle. Both, you know, we both sides, middle ground, blah blah blah blah blah. Come together, find common ground. There is none of that. There isn't, and it's not just between the anti-Semites, or even worse, groups like Hamas who are committing these attacks. It is political. You're either with the radicals or you're not. And if you're not, sitting on the sidelines isn't the answer.
1: I just wonder, though, you look at it, because we're talking about the number of people that are known as liberals out there and their change. And I'm thinking, you know, can the Republicans eventually get the baby vote? Because if you look at it, Johnny Resnick, goo-goo, you know, said, I'm not going to do politics in my concerts. And then you have Gaga.
0: Right.
1: And the fact that she's been called a Zionist because she's against the racism of anti-Semitism.
0: It's time for babies to wake up and get out there and do their thing, do their part.
1: All you've got to get is Lamal from that 80s band Kaja Goo Goo, and you got the Goo Goo Gaga Goo Goo vote.
0: There you go, right there.
1: Yep.
0: Nurseries everywhere.
1: Yep. We are Red Eye Radio.
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6: We're Red Eye Radio. He is Eric Carly, and I'm Gary McNamara. Good morning. Oh, what did I do with it? I had it here.
7: What'd you do with it? Where'd it go?
6: Oh, jeez.
7: Where is it?
6: It was my favorite tweet.
7: Oh, yeah.
6: X'd post yesterday.
7: Yeah.
6: That said, wow, the problem is, even if Los Angeles and San Diego get taken out, Colorado, the Rockies still can't win the National League West.
7: Oh, oh my gosh. Wow. All right. Yeah. No, we don't want the enemy attacking California.
6: And neither does Trump.
7: Yeah. Because the enemy is California.
6: Well, actually, California is so radical.
7: Yeah.
6: That we're very fearful that they'll take out Iran.
7: Well, I'm wondering if the new Ayatollah might come out and go, man, that Newsom is a total radical.
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1: And he is Eric Harley and I'm Gary McNamara. One of our favorite men on the street interviews coming up in just 1 minute.
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1: Oops, we saw this story yesterday, but just never got to it. And I saw the audio had come out today from Fox. Yeah. This was festival goers in liberal Tacoma Park, Maryland, are asked whether they'd be willing to give up their homes if the government decided the property was needed to house others. And the answer's all over the map. Are you ready?
2: I'm ready.
1: Hey, here we go.
3: I mean, if we were all doing it, I'd be so game. Do you know what I mean? And who's coming to me? Is this a decision I'm making through democratic means? Then yes. Yes, I would be so game. If I voted for it, sure.
4: I don't know that I would necessarily love it, but I mean, if it was something that was beneficial, I'd at least consider it. I mean, unnecessarily. He said nobody wants what they have to be taken away from them, but there is something to be said about, like, you can set up things so that they're available for everybody.
5: Do I want to give it my private? Of course I don't want to give it my private property. Are they going to reimburse me fairly? That would be helpful in making my choice.
6: I don't think that's a good idea. But I think the idea of rent stabilization, for example, is an excellent idea, where you limit the rate of increase in rent in order to help people stay in their homes.
1: All right. Now, this is the best answer coming up.
2: All right.
1: Ready?
2: All right.
1: Here we go.
7: I think that's a ridiculous idea. It's a fool's errand. The idea that somehow we're going to be better off if the government is in charge of allocating all resources, that sounds not in any way desirable.
1: I love the people. Well, if it's done in the democratic process, no. The government decides your property is needed.
2: Yeah.
1: They're not saying you get a democratic vote. The government decides your property is needed.
2: Right.
1: They're going to take your property. Would you be willing to do it?
2: Right. You know, and this is obviously the next step for those. We remember during the COVID years, there were some rank and file liberals that were saying, well, nobody should own my property, which translates into I can't afford my rent. And so what they were saying was no one should be able to evict me from where I live. You know, this and that was kind of the beginning of a new run of squatters. Not that squatters were brand new at that time, but there were people that just found a loophole and became squatters and were living in people's homes. I don't know how you let that go. If you're state legislators, I don't know how you let that go for 1 second. But this was this idea of being able to live rent-free. By the way, part of that came from the subprime mortgage mess. When people got into homes, and it was astounding how many people got into these homes with no down payment, and they got in there and then never made a payment and then were evicted. But the eviction process was taking so long that they went months and months and months and never made a house payment. And it was, you know, this is this mentality that somebody else should pay my, you know, because if we're talking like healthcare, when that comes up, well, nobody should make a dime off healthcare. We've actually had callers tell us that. Nobody should make a dime of profit. Well, no, nobody should make a dime of profit off of a shelter or food or water or transportation. Oh, wait, what are we looking at? Communism.
1: Yeah.
2: Where you don't make anything, but nobody makes a profit, and I feel better about that when I have nothing and the government controls my entire life.
1: You know, we've talked about how people think. You know, whether they connect the dots, whether there's actually critical thinking, or whether their whole worldview is actually determined by a slogan,
2: yeah,
1: or a meme, or a paragraph without any specifics, you know, in it at all,
2: right?
1: And you know, when I look at the left that hates private monopolies, that, you know, monopolies are, and everything out there is a monopoly. They don't even know how to explain it, but everything's a monopoly.
2: Right.
1: But when you have the clearest example of a human monopoly, which is the federal government, and not only does this monopoly have the ability to take your property through taxes, they have found the loophole, because you might say, yeah, but there's, you have representation in that government.
2: Mm.
1: But they found the loophole to go into massive debt,
2: yeah,
1: to tax people who aren't alive yet.
2: Right.
1: And the left views that as a positive thing. Yeah. And they believe that if they look at a big corporation, because remember, big corporations, if they have competition or not, the left views as a monopoly.
2: Yeah.
1: There's nothing that comes close to the ability of government to be a monopoly. Nothing.
2: Right.
1: There's nothing that comes close in our society. And yet they believe that that monopoly actually is the most efficient and productive way to allocate resources in a society. You cannot be a critical thinking person and actually say, look, I'm open to all ideas here. You know, what is a monopoly and why do I believe? Because you could ask me that. Why do I believe that the private sector works better? Competition.
2: Yeah. Right.
1: Competition that drives everything.
2: Right. It works better because of failure. The fear right. of failure, if you're going to compete in the marketplace as a business, you're going to have to, you know, first of all, you're going to have to make sure you have inventory or be able to supply services, whatever it is going to be. But beyond that, you're going to have to know what your competition is doing at every single moment. Two prime examples are the two top retailers right now in America, Amazon and Walmart. And when you think about Amazon, started with a guy selling books in his garage. You know, and and then all of a sudden he's competing on a legitimate level with Walmart. I don't know that anybody saw that coming. For years, Amazon didn't make a penny of profit. I don't know that anybody saw that, but Jeff Bezos had that vision and was able to leverage everything ultimately into a business that is now not just here domestically great or big. It's a global business, and Walmart is now trying to play his game on the e-commerce level. If you don't know competition, if you don't know your competition, what's out there in the marketplace, if you're not constantly aware of that, then you'll fail. That fear of failure and that competition is what works for the marketplace and works for the consumer.
1: So number one is competition. There's actually two here. Number one is competition. And number two is you are much more immediately accountable for the money that you spend than in government.
2: Oh, yeah.
1: You think about government, good God, Congress, Senate, all their pet projects that they want.
2: Right.
1: Are those projects? Is the government money when a senator says, I'm bringing the bacon home? Is that bacon the most efficient way to use taxpayer dollars? Or is it something that helps keep somebody reelected, and whether it actually works or not, whether the government spending actually works or not, doesn't matter. It's the fact that, you know, the TV stations will say, you know, the for example, when you look at, I'll give a perfect example. When you look at New York and Hochul and the legislature giving out $500 checks because they caused electricity prices to skyrocket through the roof, mm-hmm. where electricity prices are double what they are in the state of Texas.
2: Yeah. Yeah.
1: They caused it.
2: Right.
1: And then they come back and go, all right, let's give you $500, you know, before election time, because we caused this to happen.
2: Right.
1: Nothing like that can happen when you have competition and more accountability for the money that you spend in any type of human endeavor.
2: And make no mistake, from November 4th on, they don't care. There won't be any more checks until the next election cycle, maybe. But you're on your own. Now, this is all to, they know the mistakes they've made. All this is coming back on their internals, all of it. And they're seeing it. It's well, what do we do? Well, we'll just write people a check. It's the oldest game in politics.
1: When you see, and this is outside the business portion of it, but not necessarily, because they help destroy so many businesses. When you saw what happened during COVID, when they made so many of these decisions without actually having the science behind it.
2: Right.
1: And then when the science started coming out, government, liberals especially, for their willing or their wanting to control,
2: mm-hmm.
1: kept things going in our society that were absolutely unacceptable in the United States of America.
2: Yep. They ignored real information that was coming out so that they could maintain control of people and businesses. And this is something they've been trying to get control of. They saw COVID as the greatest opportunity for them to do that. They wanted to control language through social media. They were doing that for the longest time. Just go back and look at the Twitter files. And then ask Zuckerberg what they were doing over at Facebook during the 2020 election cycle. Look at all of these things that they wanted to control. COVID was the perfect opportunity because you couldn't see it. You didn't know it. Everybody was wearing masks. All of a sudden, the world looked very scary, and they loved that, except for the fact that they weren't wearing the masks. Why? Because, not because they were hypocrites. They didn't buy the science. The governor of California didn't buy the science. He didn't believe in it, but he knew he could control other people. And that was part of it, has been a part of the left, and they thought it was the perfect opportunity. And ultimately, thank God, it failed. But they still control people with fear. The world is ending. Climate change.
1: And the entity that does the most damage because of their monopoly status and they're wanting power and control over your lives has convinced the American public that that businesses involved in competition each and every day and much more accountable for the money that they spend are the reason that you have your problems today. Yeah. And they look at the public believing them and go, these people are a bunch of suckers.
2: Yeah.
1: Yep. That's what they think.
2: Yep.
1: We are Red Eye Radio.
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0: We are Red Eye Radio. He's Eric Cronin, and I'm Gary McNamara. And you know, really, the incredible thing we've talked about, I know Jonathan Turley wrote about it also, but the new polls out there showing that support for K through 12 education, one of the lowest levels ever. People completely dissatisfied, school choice, they want it.
1: Yeah.
0: But you talk about a monopoly.
1: Mm-hmm.
0: You know, you talk about and the wanting for the monopoly and the Democratic Party pushing for it year after year after year after year. And now even in blue states, they're saying, well, wow, we've got to start. Well, why do you think that happened? Why does anybody put an ounce of trust in a government monopoly and their belief that they have the ability to allocate resources better than the private market? There's no evidence to show that. It's exactly the reverse. Mm.
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9: Water levels are rising along the coast as dangerous hurricane conditions and life-threatening flash flooding spread inland. You do have strong winds. And those winds, because the storm is moving pretty quickly.
8: Florida Governor Ron DeSantis, as Hurricane Isaias made landfall late Friday night, it spent most of yesterday as a Category 3 hurricane, but since has been downgraded.
1: Wind and massive waves pounding the coast. The time to prepare is over. Hurricane Isaias is here. Outer bands flooding roads in Fort Walton Beach. Cars spinning out and crashing along evacuation routes. Bucket trucks staging. Authorities warning families they could be without power for days.
8: ABC's Stephanie Ramos. Locally in the tri-state, we're looking at a half to 1.5 inches of rain. Some spots could get over 2 inches. Flooding concerns are minimal at this time. Rain is set to taper off Sunday evening.
7: Now, the latest forecast from the Jake Sweeney Chevrolet Weather Center. 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Together, let's drive.
10: Heading for Saturday morning, mainly cloudy, a 7 a.m. temperature of 58. Our Saturday, rain chances by midday, a high of 73. At night, storms, heavy rain, and winds to 35 miles an hour, a low of 59. On Sunday, scattered showers continue, and a high of 69. From your severe weather station, I'm 9 First Warning Chief Meteorologist Steve Raleigh. 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
8: Bus drivers for Princeton City Schools remain on strike after no agreement was reached yesterday. Union leaders claim the negotiations stalled over benefits, wages, and working condition demands. While another bargaining session is slated for sometime next week, reports indicate both sides are still far apart. The bus drivers returned to the picket line on Monday morning. UC police looking into 4 cases of sexual misconduct. They have a Cleveland native indicted for one of those. Court documents declare Kamarian Lampkin admitted to touching a victim's private areas numerous times in Daniels Hall on September 2nd. He's been indicted by a Hamilton County grand jury for rape and gross sexual imposition. 2 more assaults were reported at Daniels Hall, with another from University Park Apartments. No suspects have been arrested at this time. Sorry, Hard Rock fans, the iconic Covington Riverfront Hotel will not be donning their name. The newest change will make the former Radisson Hotel into an unscripted collection hotel for Hyatt. This move will allow ownership more design flexibility. The hotel will get a new name, and they're working to host events, including up to 20 fight nights in the ballroom hosted by former heavyweight boxing champion Lennox Lewis. The hotel will stay open during these renovations.
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8: A game you heard on 1360 and 1530 Friday night, St. X over LaSalle 38-14. Elsewhere, Goshen edging Clinton Massey 27-23. McNicholas winning over Alter 20-7. Turpin 63, Lebanon 60. Value View defeating Edgewood 28-10. Elder 30, Highlands 27, hitting the game-winning field goal with 4 seconds left. It's Newport Central Catholic over Newport 17-6. Batesville 56, Greensburg 15. Wide receivers Jamar Chase and T. Higgins officially questionable for Sunday's game in Miami. Also questionable, Swayze Bozeman, Colby Young, and Brian Cook. Kyle Duggar is officially out. Coverage starts at 9 o'clock Sunday morning on 700 WLW and ESPN 1530. FC Cincinnati back in action tonight at Atlanta United. However, without Evander, he's suffering from an injury in the last match. Coverage starts at 7 o'clock on Fox Sports 1360. Your next update is at 2:30. I'm Lee Mowen, News Radio 700 WLW.
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4: 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Gary McNamara and Eric Harley talk about everything from politics to social issues and news of the day. 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
5: All across America, we are Red Eye Radio. He is Eric Harley and I'm Gary McNamara. Good morning. Hello. All right, so one of the things we're talking about, you know, with the election coming up, and as we said, you know, I think one of the best things, just the way that you put it, and it was a couple of weeks back, and you said, look, anything the Republican Party is doing, you know, is fixable.
6: Right.
5: Where the Democrats are going is not fixable.
6: Right.
5: And we look in and wonder, for all that we believe the Republican Party has done wrong in this administration, again, it's fixable and it's not close to where the Democratic Party wants to go.
6: Mm-hmm.
5: So we talked yesterday about the fact that, you know, that, you know, Trump's out there trying to get his base going. I go, why wouldn't his base vote Republican?
6: Yeah, right.
5: Even if you're not, let's say, because I'm probably, I don't even know what the percentage is, probably 60 to 70% in favor of what the Republicans do. And there's a ton of stuff I disagree with. You know, yeah. And what I disagree with is when they move closer towards socialism.
6: Right. Right. Yeah.
5: And I don't care who the person is. You know, we're not tribal here on the show.
6: No.
5: We're not tribal to a personality. We never have been. If I vote for you and you do something that I disagree with, I'll criticize you that day if I voted for you the day before. The right. fact that people find that incredibly offensive boggles my mind. You're there to do my bidding. You're not there to become a celebrity. You're not there for me to bow down before you and say, you're the greatest ever. Because I know in the history of the United States, you're going to be gone. And what's important? Important is what the actual law is and what the Constitution states.
6: The work that you have done remains. And yes. If you talk about executive orders, those can be turned over quicker than any act of Congress. Although acts of Congress can also be turned over.
5: Everything can be turned over.
6: but
5: it's harder
6: Supreme,
5: to do.
6: Supreme Court,
5: yeah.
6: You know, decisions can be turned around. There can be, there can be change, but our founders made it harder for that change for a reason. They made it difficult it should be slow, but the tendencies, the ideas that they promote, where you want to, if you're in the Republican Party, kick the door open for the left to take over, because at some point the left will control the White House.
5: Right.
6: And probably both chambers on Capitol Hill again. And then you look at what they want to do, what the Republican Party wants to do. I'm not saying I can deal with. I'm saying it can be dealt with. There are ways to change it. The left is not going to change. This is a culture now that is deeply embedded into the radical left, and the radical left will lead the Democratic Party
5: right.
6: for our lifetime and beyond.
5: And the one example is, you know, Trump coming to stump for
6: Paxton. Yeah.
5: And it's like, you know, Paxton, there is no energy I was reading this the other day. There is no energy, and so Trump needs to come down to solidify the base.
6: Yeah.
5: Well, then you're not a good Republican, or you're not a good conservative, because there's stuff I disagree with Paxton on totally.
6: Mm-hmm.
5: Paxton is not a perfect candidate in any manner or way.
6: Right.
5: And I look at some of the things he's doing in the state of Texas. I disagree with them.
6: Right.
5: But I may agree with him 60% of the time. I agree with Tallarico 0% of the time.
6: Yes.
5: Because I know he is an extreme radical who wishes to change the Constitution of the United States. There's something wrong if you call yourself a Republican and you say, well, my excitement level is low. What the hell are you talking about? You know,
6: are you not motivated by the radical left right now?
5: Right. You're not motivated by the things that they wish to do. Everything that we've laid out, everything that they are, that we're against. If the candidate isn't perfect, I'm just not going to vote. I've never thought that way. It's always been, what's the lesser of two evils?
6: Yes.
5: Or what's the greater of the two positives? But I haven't done that in a long, long time.
6: You have to go back.
5: The greater of the two?
6: I don't
5: positives.
6: Know how far you'd have to go back on that one.
5: I think about 1862.
6: Yeah, probably.
5: And so, you know, and so
6: right about the time you started voting.
5: When I see this, I'm just like, well, then you really don't care.
6: Yeah.
5: You're in it for some type of emotional satisfaction that has nothing to do with ensuring that the society and the republic that we live in, you know, that the government, because I understand, we understand why the Constitution exists and why the Bill of Rights exists.
6: Yeah.
5: To limit the power of the government.
6: Yeah.
5: Since I understand that, I want to limit the power of the government over my life, and there's no way that the Democrats will limit that more than the Republicans will. So just on a umbrella, the entire umbrella of why I vote, I don't even need to get into the specifics of the issues. You eventually do, because that's why you look and you say, you know, they wish to have much more power over me and much more power and control over the money of society. I'm against that.
6: Yeah.
5: Why? Because I believe in the United States of America, the Constitution, the Republic, free markets.
6: Yeah.
5: Because that's the number one. It's the way to create more productive, efficient, and happy people.
6: Yeah.
5: But when we fall for the BS of the studies, well, the happiest people are the people where the all the social programs are covered for them. Oh, they're not so happy anymore because the middle class pays a heck of a lot more in taxes, and the whole thing of, well, they're happier. I go, well, how do you define happiness?
6: Right.
5: To me, happiness is freedom and opportunity. And in that, because that's long-term happiness, freedom and opportunity.
6: Yeah.
5: It's not short-term. Give me the stuff that I want that I don't have to pay for. And long-term happiness is knowing I have freedom and opportunity, and in there's going to be periods of unhappiness because I have failed.
6: And you know,
5: and every human fails, and you get up, but I want that freedom and opportunity to fail and then succeed. And to me, I have no idea the way that the left is thinking, and the way a significant portion of the populist right is thinking, is completely and totally foreign to me.
6: Well, it's, you know, I think there was this COVID effect, COVID era effect. Wow. We can stay home. Wow. Things didn't go to hell. Wow. What's the least I can get away with? What's the least I can do? And then it really was about, because when you and I have talked about this, I actually had someone who's on the left, who's a friend of mine, and we had this back and forth on social media. I sent a person there to do my bidding. Oh my gosh, I can't believe you admitted that. Well, you do the same thing. And when I explained it to her, then she just stopped posting. Because when we say that, I'm not doing it for my own satisfaction, even though I may be satisfied with them doing the right thing, whoever that public servant is and whatever role they're in. The real satisfaction comes from that it benefits a free society. Not me. I'm fine. I can take care of me. I don't need the government. I don't need the government to hand me things and supply things for me. I can handle it myself. But when they're doing the right things, it benefits a free society and it nurtures an environment that creates opportunity, which creates more liberty for everybody. And I'm talking about anybody and everybody, whether I agree with them or know them or love them or not. This is what this is all about. The left wants to come in and take that opportunity away from you. They don't want you to have your choices with your own children. By the way, that's one of the ads I saw. How the left is going after your own children, and what they want to do, what they're promoting is that they, if the parents didn't let that child have the surgery, the transgender surgery, then the parents would be prosecuted. They're promoting this idea of actually prosecuting, punishing the parents for not going along with the child's wishes. And this kind of indoctrination and massive rule over your child is part of the game.
5: Well,
6: not only do you not have any freedom, but they don't want you to have any decision in the classroom for your child, or if your child is indoctrinated and then believes they're not a girl, they're a boy, or they're not a boy, they're a girl, and they want surgery, and you disagree with it, we'll consider that child abuse. If you can't get up and get off your ass and go vote against that, I don't know what to tell you.
5: Yeah. You know, the other example is what we played earlier in the show was the audio of that festival where they asked the question, if the government said they needed your home, would you give it to them?
6: It's yeah.
5: Like, well, yeah, if it was under the democratic process. Well, no, they're not asking you. They're saying, you know, the question is, if they want to take it for whatever purposes they want it,
6: yeah,
5: to give it to somebody else.
6: Right.
5: Oh, yeah, I do it. Well, I don't know if they should do, but, you know, it might be a good idea. You know, it's like even the right answer is, we said, the woman at the end. No.
6: Yeah.
5: It's not government's job to allocate resources and private property of people.
6: Here's the thing.
5: The fact that people actually think that way,
6: yeah,
5: is just absolutely just completely and totally foreign to me. And so this whole thing that Republicans aren't excited, well, then you're worthless.
6: Yeah.
5: If you're not excited to go out and vote, because it's not, I know. I don't vote because I believe government's going to take care of me. I vote to limit government's power over us. That's what gets me excited. And if you're a Republican and you call yourself a conservative and you're like, well, I'm not getting what I want and I should get something, then you're worthless as a Republican and you're not a conservative.
6: Well, and you're making it about you. You're making it, if you're turning it into this tribal thing, you're making it about you. It's not about you. It's about a free society and what benefits a free society. And if you don't see that, you've been wearing blinders just like the left. You're willfully ignorant. Need to take them off, and you need to vote in the direction that creates more opportunity and freedom. And by the way, on that question of would you be okay for the government to take your home, I'd like to qualify those respondents and ask first, how many of you own a home and have any equity whatsoever in that home?
5: That's a great question. You know, we've often said when you do polls that they should have qualifying questions,
6: yes,
5: for it.
6: Yeah.
5: Would you let them take your home? Well, if you had full equity in it,
6: right,
5: if you had half equity in it,
6: right,
5: if you have any equity in it,
6: right,
5: should the government just be able to take your home,
6: right,
5: and not pay you anything for it?
6: Exactly.
5: In order to benefit society, I love this.
6: In order to benefit society. Right.
5: And that's the line that people want to be BS'd.
6: Yep.
5: Dad was right.
6: Yep.
5: Well, just take your home that you own.

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3: Rainfall over much of the central and eastern Gulf Coast in coming days due to tropical storm development.
4: Sometime this week, there is a 90% chance overall of tropical development, and that will be very close to the Mexican Gulf Coast, likely over the Bay of Campeche, and that is not too far from the U.S. Gulf Coast, and we're looking at that system expected to lift northeastward with time.
3: USDA Chief Meteorologist Brad Rippey says regardless of development, rain will be spread across the southeastern U.S.
4: The bulk of the heavy rain should fall along and near the Gulf Coast from southeastern Louisiana eastward through Florida. We do expect at least 4 to 8 inches. Those numbers could go higher if we have a significant consolidated tropical storm or hurricane heading toward that region.
3: Regarding potential ag impacts, possible harvest disruptions could be offset by needed topsoil moisture replenishment in the region. I'm Rod Bain reporting for the U.S. Department of Agriculture in Washington, D.C.
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3: We are Red Eye Radio. He's Eric Carly, and I'm Gary McNamara. So yeah, I just thought it was we should comment on that because I've been seeing a lot, especially then, you know, that Trump's out there, and he's out there because he's not out there to convince independents.
4: Right.
3: Trump is not out there to convince independents.
4: Right.
3: He's
4: right,
3: out there in order to shore up the base. And I'm like, why does he got to shore up the base of the Republican Party?
4: Right.
3: You're telling me, you cannot tell me that you cannot be excited to go out and vote to stop what the Democrats want to do, which is the most radical agenda in the history of the country. Yeah. No, I'm not interested in that because they didn't give me exactly what I wanted.
4: Yeah.
3: The Republicans.
4: Yeah.
3: And if I don't get exactly what I want, I'm not going to vote. And if the Democrats take over, well, then that's the punishment for the Republicans not doing the right thing.
4: Yeah.
3: Well, there comes to a point where it's so rad. We're not talking about the difference of spending $10 billion on a project versus $12 billion on a project.
5: No, well, I was going to say that earlier. Right. It's not the difference between, okay, they want this health care plan versus the other side wants this health care plan or benefit or whatever it is. It's, again, a very solid line, and you're either with the radicals or you're not.
3: Right.
5: And if you're going to stay home as a Republican voter, then you're with the radicals.
3: By the way, very appropriate to say today, October 7th.
5: Yes, yes.
3: As you said way back then.
5: Yep.
3: You're either with the radicals or you're with
5: Everybody else.
3: Everybody else. Either you're with the terrorists or you're with everybody else. Yep. Everybody's trying to soft sell it, you know, as we have seen.
5: Yep.
3: And
5: there's no middle ground.
3: There is no middle ground when it comes to anti-Semitism.
5: There's no middle ground on the anti-Semitism. There is no middle ground on the political game in the United States anymore. There is no middle ground with the left. There is no compromise meeting in the middle. That's why we're frustrated with Republicans when they say, well, we could do this and it's more of a liberal idea. We're like, no, you're opening the door for them. Don't.
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1: And he is Eric Carlin. I'm Gary McNamara. 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
2: And thank
1: after
2: you.
1: The show is over, it becomes our podcast.
2: Yeah.
1: Isn't that cool?
2: Yeah, it is. Yeah,
1: we take care of, we killed two birds with one stone. By the way, I really don't have any intention of killing any birds.
2: I heard a comedian say that we should change it, the suggestion from, I don't know, PETA or someone, that it should be feed two birds with one scone, which is stupid. Birds don't like scones.
1: It might kill them.
2: Well, that's what the comedian said, yeah.
1: You feed them scones.
2: He said, you know, scones get pretty hard after a while. You could actually probably kill two birds with one scone.
1: That's exactly. Yeah. But when we discuss, you know, the election and just in general where the public is, you know, on government in general.
2: Yeah.
1: And the belief by so many people that big government, that is an absolute, the biggest monopoly that you could possibly ever get.
2: Yeah.
1: And with the federal government's ability to borrow money from future generations, the immorality of doing that doesn't seem to bother people. And people are like, oh, I think that's a great, I think the federal government, you know, that they can run things better. The private sector is a problem. And the thing is, the criticism of the private sector comes from the biggest monopoly that exists out there. You know, we saw in the Paramount Warner,
2: yeah,
1: you know, attempted antitrust lawsuit from the 12 states that said this is a monopoly. This is a monopoly, and the AG of California, we're doing monopoly, antitrust, and then they folded.
2: Yeah.
1: And there was not one antitrust argument to be made at all.
2: No.
1: None.
2: No.
1: They make this crap up as they go along
2: because
1: they know it relates to people. They look at the people and they go, these people are the biggest suckers out there. We can just scream antitrust, monopoly, and we're the biggest monopoly out there.
2: Yeah.
1: And we're not, they're really not monopolies. We're just calling them monopolies because we know the idiots will respond.
2: Yes.
1: Speaking of idiots, this Jonathan Turley's column that on his website.
2: Yeah.
1: He said, here's my column. In the first place, God made idiots, Mark Twain wrote in 1879. That was for practice. Then he made school boards. End of quote. Mark Twain, 1879.
2: Yeah.
1: And this is probably when we talk about the monopoly and how the Democrats have been able to, there's two things. The Democrats have been able to sell to a significant portion of the public that the private sector is the problem when they're the problem.
2: Yeah.
1: Yeah.
2: Over and over again.
1: And the other one, the biggest lie they've been able to convince people of is corporate taxes are good because they punish the corporation and therefore you're getting something when it's actually a stealth tax that hurts the poor the most. It's just amazing.
2: Yeah.
1: It's amazing when you look at it. You go, how stupid can people be? How can't you connect the dots? And it got to the point of being so bad that when it was Obama talking about the profits tax on
2: windfall profits tax on
1: oil companies. Mm-hmm. And it was like the argument was brought up. They said, well, if you raise it, you know, what you're saying is the oil companies are greedy.
2: Yeah.
1: And so if you raise the cost of doing business, they're not going to pass it on to the consumer when obviously they pass everything on to the consumer because it's crystal clear every time there's an increase in the barrel of oil, you see it at your gas station a day later.
2: Yes.
1: And so there's no more perfect example of how companies will pass on the cost to the consumer. And yet people seem to be completely unaware. That's what happens with corporate taxes. The same thing. They'll pass it on to you. They always do because their goal is to keep their profit margin the same or increase their profit margin each and every year. And so, which, by the way, by law, they're required to do.
2: Yeah.
1: Right. A company yeah. can't say, we're not going to make a profit anymore.
2: Right.
1: Because they have an obligation and responsibility to their stockholders.
2: Yes.
1: It's against the law if they do not work in benefit of their stockholders. Probably a lot of people don't know that, do they?
2: No, I mean, it's most people, well, most people don't understand how business runs in general. The cost of doing business and everything that they essentially are paying for, which includes taxes.
1: And so, to me, those are the two things. The biggest monopoly is constantly trying to convince the biggest monopoly with more power than any corporation could ever have has successfully convinced the people of the United States, or at least half the people of the United States, probably more, might be 60% when you look at the populist Republican that exists today. Oh, yeah, these companies, these billionaires are the problem. They're not the problem. They never have been. You're buying the BS because it's great to be able to blame somebody else for what you feel is your lot in life.
2: Yeah.
1: When the people responsible for making your life not easier, and that's why they exist, they make it harder, is government.
2: Yep.
1: And so, schools, perfect example, as Jonathan Turley writes. He writes, Mark Twain said, in the first place, God made idiots. He wrote, that was for practice. Then he made school boards. It appears that most Americans now agree with him. New polling shows that K through 12 education has now reached a record low in the number of people who are even somewhat satisfied with the state of education in the United States. What is most troubling is that the near total contempt for our school system does not make a bit of difference. Families and students have become largely irrelevant to an education cartel, a self-sustaining, self-perpetuating political alliance of unions and politicians. According to Gallup, only 32% of American adults say that they are completely or somewhat satisfied with the quality of K through 12 education. That is the lowest figure in Gallup's 27 years of asking the question. Public satisfaction with the school system has dropped almost 20 points since 2024. The collapse comes at and I think COVID was responsible for a lot of that.
2: Mm-hmm, mm-hmm.
1: The collapse comes at a time when universities are reporting that college students are entering higher education without basic math and other skills. We've also seen a dismal decline in standards at elite universities like Harvard, where faculty has been compelled to teach high school level math classes to students. In May, faculty in the University of California system, which eliminated standardized testing to achieve greater equity in admissions, reported an alarming lack of math knowledge among new students. Duh! Most recently, the University of California San Diego faculty report found a nearly 30-fold increase since 2020 in students whose math skills fell below the high school level. Like many of us, neither the drop in skills nor public support is surprising. For generations, the public school system, a government monopoly, for the longest time, has failed students in major cities. Despite massive budget increases, actual test scores continue to fall or remain at subpar levels. He said, in a prior column, I was particularly moved by the frustration of a mother in Baltimore who complained that her son was in the top half of his class despite failing all but three of his classes. Her story led to my changing my view of school vouchers. Despite my long support for public schools, I believe vouchers may be the only way to take control away from the education cartel by introducing real competition based on academic performance. And think about this. We put government in charge of educating our students. They are completely failing. And for some reason, we have this belief, well, government can take care of everything else.
2: Yeah. And we keep saying we need to give more money to these institutions to do more failing?
1: Well, you know, if you ask the people out there, should more money go to schools, they'll say yes.
2: It's overwhelming and has been for the longest time. I can't remember the last time. I mean, aside from conservatives, then my dad and I were having a conversation here recently. And, you know, he's not doing too well, but he's sitting there. This was a shorter little talk show. And he said, Department of Education. He said, if I was president for 1 year, first thing I'd do, get rid of Department of Education, turn it over to the states and the local school districts and say, okay, you get this much money. You do what you want to do in your schools. And we've been talking about this as conservatives for the longest time. You have a government running your children. And here's the trade-off. This is the problem. The trade-off is, oh, well, we'll feed them breakfast. We'll keep them all day for you.

0: feed them lunch. Hey, we'll give them an afternoon school or after school snack. You don't have to worry about it. We'll take care of them.
1: And then here, faced with lower proficiency scores, teachers, unions, and school administrators have continued to lower proficiency requirements. They are simply pushing students out the door without basic skills, robbing these kids of any chance to break out of cycles of poverty and unemployment. When confronted with their poor performance, school board members have declared meritocracy to be a form of white supremacy.
2: Yeah.
1: Gifted and talented programs are being eliminated in the name of so-called equity. In any other field, such generational failure would be unthinkable. No business or enterprise could ever sustain itself. However, that is the point. There is little competition in the system. Blue states have largely blocked voucher programs while protecting teachers from performance-based standards. Actual students have become irrelevant to budgets. In Chicago, there are schools that remain open despite 80% vacancy rates. One school, and we brought this to you a couple of weeks ago, yeah. Frederick Douglass Academy High School, yeah. has only 27 students or 2% of its building capacity.
2: Wow.
1: The school system spends $55,500 for each student at Frederick Douglass Academy. You know, the research came out. We brought it to you a couple of weeks ago. The United States now spends more on education on per student, K yeah. through 12,
2: yeah.
1: than
2: yeah.
1: anybody in the world.
2: Yeah. Yeah.
1: Overall, 35% of Chicago schools are half full or less, but that did not stop the schools from spending a couple million on transcendental meditation sessions or giving teachers and students days off to join the May Day protest with city-subsidized buses. Wow. According to a recent study, in 2025, the Chicago Teachers Union spent a record $4.2 million on politics and lobbying, but less than 18% on representing teachers. This includes massive contributions used to elect former teacher and union organizer Mayor Brandon Johnson, a former organizer for the union. Johnson, in turn, has effectively turned his office over to the far-left union. And this is what we believe. We need more government involved in more things in our life. I mean, it's, Eric, it's beyond stupidity. None of yeah. it makes any sense. And that's why when Republicans say, you know, or we hear, well, Trump has to be out there stumping because the Republicans, the excitement level is just not there. Then you really don't care. If you've been voting and you're not going to vote now to stop this, if you can't see it, then you really don't care.
0: You've let them win. You're okay with them winning. You're okay with the radicals taking over.
1: And for some reason, and I call it the security of imagery. Oh, I believe government will take care of me. That's what yeah. it is. Not yeah. the security of substance, but the security of imagery.
0: Yeah.
1: We are Red Eye Radio.
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1: We are Red Eye Radio. He's Eric Carly, and I'm Gary McNamara. The monopoly of government, Jonathan Turley writes, in economics, there are few scourges older and more damaging than the cartel, which is, he's talking about the, in this particular case, teachers' unions and the Democratic Party, which uses its power over an area to create higher prices, lower quality, and stifled innovation. Figures such as Randy Weingarten of the American Federation Teachers effectively made their unions piggy banks for the Democratic Party and appear at far-left rallies to support Democratic causes. In return, Democratic leaders give this cartel most everything that it demands, including barring competition in the form of public vouchers or tying budgets to improving the education of actual students. That's why one of the greatest examples of the failure of government is education.
0: Yep.
1: Yet half the country says we want more government control over more things. It's insanity,
0: yeah.
1: Eric.
0: Yeah.
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15: Keeping our eyes on Hurricane Isaias. 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
16: Water levels are rising along the coast as dangerous hurricane conditions and life-threatening flash flooding spread inland. You do have strong winds. And those winds, because the storm is moving pretty quickly.
15: Florida Governor Ron DeSantis, as Hurricane Isaias made landfall late Friday night, it spent most of yesterday as a Category 3 hurricane, but since has been downgraded.
17: Wind and massive waves pounding the coast. The time to prepare is over. Hurricane Isaias is here. Outer bands flooding roads in Fort Walton Beach. Cars spinning out and crashing along evacuation routes. Bucket trucks staging. Authorities warning families they could be without power for days.
15: ABC's Stephanie Ramos. Locally in the tri-state, we're looking at 1.5 to 1.5 inches of rain. Some spots could get over 2 inches. Flooding concerns are minimal at this time. Rain is set to taper off Sunday evening.
14: Now, the latest forecast from the Jake Sweeney Chevrolet Weather Center. 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Together, let's drive.
18: Heading for Saturday morning, mainly cloudy, a 7 a.m. temperature of 58. Our Saturday, rain chances by midday, a high of 73. At night, storms, heavy rain, and winds to 35 miles an hour, a low of 59. On Sunday, scattered showers continue, and a high of 69. From your severe weather station, I'm 9 First Warning Chief Meteorologist Steve Raleigh. 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
15: Bus drivers for Princeton City Schools remain on strike after no agreement was reached yesterday. Union leaders claim the negotiations stalled over benefits, wages, and working condition demands. While another bargaining session is slated for sometime next week, reports indicate both sides are still far apart. The bus drivers returned to the picket line on Monday morning. UC police looking into four cases of sexual misconduct. They have a Cleveland native indicted for one of those. Court documents declare Kamarian Lampkin admitted to touching a victim's private areas numerous times in Daniels Hall on September 2nd. He's been indicted by a Hamilton County grand jury for rape and gross sexual imposition. Two more assaults were reported at Daniels Hall with another from University Park Apartments. No suspects have been arrested at this time. Sorry, Hard Rock fans, the iconic Covington Riverfront Hotel will not be donning their name. The newest change will make the former Radisson Hotel into an unscripted collection hotel for Hyatt. This move will allow ownership more design flexibility. The hotel will get a new name, and they're working to host events, including up to 20 fight nights in the ballroom hosted by former heavyweight boxing champion Lennox Lewis. The hotel will stay open during these renovations.
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15: A game you heard on 1360 and 1530 Friday night, St. X over LaSalle 38-14. Elsewhere, Goshen edging Clinton Massey 27-23. McNicholas winning over Alter 20-7. Turpin 63, Lebanon 60. Valley View defeating Edgewood 28-10. Elder 30, Highlands 27, hitting the game-winning field goal with 4 seconds left. It's Newport Central Catholic over Newport 17-6. Batesville 56, Greensburg 15. Wide receivers Jamar Chase and T. Higgins officially questionable for Sunday's game in Miami. Also questionable, Swayze Bozeman, Colby Young, and Brian Cook. Kyle Duggar is officially out. Coverage starts at 9 o'clock Sunday morning on 700 WLW and ESPN 1530. FC Cincinnati back in action tonight at Atlanta United. However, without Evander, he's suffering from an injury in the last match. Coverage starts at 7 o'clock on Fox Sports 1360. Your next update is at 3:30. I'm Lee Mowen, News Radio 700 WLW.
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10: 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Gary McNamara and Eric Hurley talk about everything from politics to social issues and news of the day. 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
18: All across America, we are Red Eye Radio. He is Eric Hurley and I'm Gary McNamara. Celebrities in the news. Now, we already talked about Boy George coming out. I mean, he has taken a strong stand against the anti-Semitism.
0: Right.
18: What liberals are saying about October 7th and all that, which is it is October 7th. Mm-hmm. And we talked earlier also about Deborah Messing, the actress who has said she's going to vote Republican.
0: Yeah.
18: Then you saw Phil Collins and Piers Morgan, right?
0: Mm-hmm.
18: Yeah.
0: Right.
18: I just burst out laughing because have you seen him lately? He slams President Trump's unattractive demeanor. And he also has a concept of an unwritten song about America that he would like to make, an idea that would be called Fat People with Guns.
0: All right.
18: Now, I want to, before we go any further, because I watch YouTube a lot because I don't get the commercials.
0: Yeah.
18: Must have been the algorithm, a bunch of Gene Simmons interviews where he gives his opinion talking about the fact that celebrities, we shouldn't pay attention to them when they give their opinions, including himself. And he's all over giving interviews on that and then giving his opinion on all the different issues.
0: Right.
18: Now, I like him. I mean, I like the fact that he really appreciates coming to the United States.
0: His gratitude, it's on display at every turn.
18: Yep. And he realizes he's somebody who is, in contrition for a ton of things he did in his youth.
0: Yeah, sure.
18: But I disagree with him. I disagree when he said nobody cares what celebrities think and celebrities shouldn't be out there giving their opinions. Of course it should be, just like anybody else.
0: Yeah, I don't care if they give their opinions.
18: I'm fine with celebrities giving their opinions.
0: Right.
18: Now, they have to deal with the consequences of giving their opinions.
0: Now, here's the thing. If I pay good money, and I don't anymore, I pay bad money. But if I pay good money to see you perform your music, John Mellencamp, then I don't want you fighting with me, as he did with his own audience. Last summer? They went to war with the people who bought tickets in his audience. And, he's just...
18: Can I just interrupt for 1 second because it's about John Mellencamp?
0: Mm-hmm.
18: I forgot to say this last week because I think it was 2 weeks ago.
0: Yeah.
18: John Mellencamp was at the Indiana football game.
0: Okay.
18: On the sidelines.
0: Yeah, okay.
18: I swear to you.
0: Yeah.
18: I wasn't drunk.
0: Right.
18: I wasn't high.
0: Right.
18: I was completely sober.
0: Right.
18: John Mellencamp, you're not going to believe this.
0: Yeah.
18: He was smiling.
0: You're a liar.
18: No. And I was not intoxicated.
0: He was smiling?
18: He was smiling. John Mellencamp was smiling.
0: Well, maybe he was intoxicated. I'm not saying he was. I said maybe. I just leave the possibility. I don't know for sure that he was.
18: That was the best ever, though, when he's attacking his own audience. I mean, that was the best. I mean, I was roaring with, now, I'd be ticked off if I paid money and he's fighting with me.
0: Can you imagine you buy movie tickets, you go, you get your popcorn, you sit down, and then all of a sudden Tom Cruise walks out before the movie starts? Listen, you people, I just want to tell you something, and then just goes to battle with them.
18: The price of admission is what you paid, plus your promise to take a couple of courses in Clearwater at the Scientology headquarters.
0: Yeah. Well, but here's the thing that, again, I I want celebrities to talk about how whatever they're going to say. That's fine. Just when people pay their hard-earned money to see you perform, perform and then go do the interview, you know, somewhere else. You know what I mean? Go do, sit down and do the interview. Look, if you want that to be your show,

0: there may be a lot of people that will be on board. There are plenty of leftist artists that, you know, Bruce Springsteen can get a, well, I just want to say this is the worst time ever in America. Forget about the Civil War because that never happened. You know, and then all this whole thing that he goes on with, Gary, I'm just going to tell you right now, we've never been in this kind of place as a nation. And then he's just...
1: I'm looking forward to him saying, all right, Clarence, play the sax.
0: Yeah, where's Clarence?
2: And what is it, Santa Claus is coming?
0: Yeah, Santa Claus. Yeah.
2: God, that's horrible.
0: Yeah.
2: That is the worst. It really...
0: And it's, you know, because there are plenty of leftist artists, which is most of them, that go out there and their audience is left, and so they can sit there and they can, you know, they're preaching to the choir. I don't know why you'd want to do that, but you do it. You know, every once in a while, Don Henley will bring a golden eagle on stage and tell you, you know, we need to preserve these wetlands and whatever and all that.
2: And we're the eagles, so we want to protect
0: the eagles.
2: Yeah,
0: we're the eagles, so we're protecting the eagles, you know, except for certain ex-members of the band. Those eagles will not be protected. We've settled with their lawyers. Those are the eagles we don't look after. Don Felder, are you listening? But
2: we don't protect. We will not protect human eagles.
0: That's right. Former eagles. No. But the, you know, the, that whole approach, you know, of speaking out. But this, you know, what's different here with Boy George, Deborah Messing, and the celebrities we've heard from in recent days, is that it is a change. It is going against the grain. It's going against the mob. And that's a big deal right now. You know, say what you will about what's going on with the right. All that stuff is fixable. You know, and the infighting, okay, again, it's on issues. But with the left, it's about how radical they've become. And so for, I don't know if Boy George is high profile, but, you know, he's been around a while. Deborah Messing, people know who she is. And for these individuals with that kind of profile to be as outspoken as they have been, you know, again, doesn't make them a conservative. We need to be clear. You know, I think we have to do this pretty much every time this happens. Don't go out of your way to brand them a conservative. But right now, they see eye to eye with conservatives on a number of issues, especially when it comes to anti-Semitism or spending or a number of things that are affecting the lives of people.
2: The reason where I look at a, you know, for example, a Lady Gaga or a Boy George or whatever coming out against the anti-Semitism is that the anti-Semitism we talked about is all a part of the identity politics, which is the racism of the Democratic Party, and the fact of most Democrats have not come out and stated this is wrong.
0: Right.
2: You know, we can't be racist. Think right. about that.
0: Right.
2: Yeah. And so it actually is a big deal when somebody comes out on the left and says, I'm not a racist and I'm not going to be a racist and we shouldn't be racist. We right. shouldn't be doing this.
0: Yeah.
2: This is wrong. This is Neanderthal because it's accepted. It is okay to be a misogynist with the radical transgender movement and to be a racist, identity politics, and anti-Semitism with the Democratic Party. Mm-hmm. It's become mainstream.
0: Yeah.
2: So I think it is a big deal when they come out because then they are going to be attacked. Yeah. You know, and even Deborah Messing has, you know, is being attacked, you know, for this. And it's an opportunity again, you know, in the arena of ideas to pound the Democrats for their Neanderthal narratives on race, on sex, identity politics, which again is the racism of the Democratic Party and the radical transgender movement is pure misogyny. You saw the Sophie Cunningham in the news.
0: Mm-hmm.
2: because I think it was in the Atlantic, some writer said that she should be kicked off because she's not helping Caitlin Clark, because basically the controversy, you know, that she brings to the team. And everybody's going, what controversy?
0: Right.
2: She's saying
0: right.
2: women should play in the WNBA.
0: Right.
2: So, and she knows it. She was out the other day with a woman hat on. Woman, you know, and so
0: yeah.
2: she's pretty much, she goes, I don't care what they say.
0: Right.
2: I'm right. There's nothing right. controversial. Right. I'm saying women should do it.
0: Right.
2: Because you need the, we said it along, we said it probably 8, 9, 10 years ago. We said it's really incredible with the radical transgender movement that it seems like only men are out there. Where are the women out there saying this is wrong? Were they that intimidated to come out and state that men should not be playing in women's sports and men are not women? And so when you had, I can't think of her name, the swimmer, when she came out, Riley Gaines,
0: mm-hmm.
2: when she came out and said it, it was huge. And when other women follow her, it was huge. And when who was the woman that was fired because she was against men in women's prisons?
0: Yeah, forget her name.
2: Forget her name. I remember she was a lesbian activist.
0: Yes, she was LGBTQ activist and was part of a committee.
2: Yeah.
0: In fact, and she spoke out about these men who were claiming to be transgender and then being transferred to women's prisons and were committing rape. And they kicked her off of the committee.
2: Yeah.
0: She was fired.
2: And for Martina Navratilova to come out against it.
0: Yeah.
2: And what's her name? The author.
0: J.K.
2: Rowling to mm-hmm. come out against it. And she's just blunt. And you've got to be blunt. You don't sit there and go, well, you know, I understand that. No, you're wrong.
0: You're wrong.
2: And then you need to come out and go, you don't give a damn about transgenders.
0: Yeah.
2: Don't just sit there and defend yourself. Attack. They're absolutely wrong on these issues. 100%. They're wrong.
0: Yep.
2: And everything that they claim is false. Hit them on it and hit them on it strong. But Phil Collins.
0: Yeah.
2: Oh my God, he's just, you know, when he starts, you know, saying, you know, he's got a song about America, Fat People with Guns. And all I could think of is he's been talking about how he destroyed his life with Piers Morgan with alcohol.
0: Right.
2: You know, people in glass houses shouldn't be throwing stones.
0: Right.
2: You know, and that's not, you know, if you see me, that's not a muffin top. I want to make that clear. It's not a muffin top that you see. If you see me out somewhere, those are simply all my semi-automatic in my waist holsters.
0: Right. Actually, I have fat guns. It's a true story. I do. They're fat. Sorry. They're just fat guns.
2: Well, look, we need to have size isn't everything.
0: I try and tell them that. There's no conceal and carry with these boys, I'm telling you, right now. You couldn't conceal
2: you
0: these
2: have
0: a, in a...
2: You
0: in
2: have a you have a printing problem, huh?
0: You couldn't conceal these in a house.
2: But, I mean, it's just so childish. Fat people with guns, that's America. I'm Phil Collins. You need to shut up, dude. I mean, and by the way, I want him to say it, but the fact is for his, for his own reputation as a great singer.
0: Yeah.
2: See, for me, the first time I heard Phil Collins.
0: Yeah.
2: Actually sing
0: mm-hmm.
2: was and I didn't know it was him was on Steve Hackett's first album when Steve Hackett was still with Genesis Voyage of the Acolyte, which is a great album and he's just the stuff, you compare the Motown stuff he did to compare to that, it's completely different genre, I mean completely different universes, but extremely talented. But the fact is you look like somebody who's just old and bitter by saying America's fat people with guns for America who supported the daylights out of your career. It's just a dumb move to make PR-wise. I don't want him to, for his own sake, I'd be like, hey, dude, if I knew him. If you're going to have criticism, sound intelligent. Just don't name call.
0: Right, exactly.
2: Sound intelligent.
0: You sound like a bitter old man.
2: Right. But I have no problem with celebrities speaking up. I want them to.
0: Yeah.
2: Especially the crazier the celebrity is, the more I want them to speak.
0: Yeah.
2: Especially on politics.
0: Yeah.
2: so we can tear it apart.
0: Yep.

0: gun, you know, with one hand.
1: 44 Magnum.
0: Yeah, and it's like, you know how heavy those things are?
1: Most powerful gun in the world.
0: How heavy?
1: Yeah.
0: You know.
1: Yeah. Oh, yeah, I do.
0: You know, and it's like, you know.
1: I've shot one.
0: And that's why you see, you know, most people, you know, yeah. don't shoot the gun with one hand.
1: Yeah. No, you
0: shoot
1: don't.
0: Shoot it with two hands.
1: Yeah. No, actually, I had a couple of guys help me hold it. I had to do that with my fat guns, too. Hey, can you guys mind coming over to my lane for a second?
0: Maybe that's what he meant. Yeah. Not fat people with guns, but fat guns with people.
1: Could be. Maybe you got it wrong.
0: I have no idea how we get into these conversations.
1: Well, if he's going to make stupid comments, right. So am I.
0: It's exactly. And me too.
1: Yeah.
0: That's the Me Too movement. If they're stupid, we'll be stupid too.
1: Sure.
0: We are Red Eye Radio.
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2: 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Typically, the highest rates across major segments are pay for loads negotiated on Sundays, and the highest volume of loads for all segments is seen on Mondays, also the weekday that tends to be the best for flatbed negotiations, yielding the best rates. Owner-operators tend to have less negotiation strength on Tuesday, which shows the lowest weekday spread between brokers' offered rates and actual paid rates. Broker offers tend to rise by Wednesday, as the end of the week is in sight. This day also seems optimal for the 3 o'clock hustle, so-called for its reliance on that afternoon time of day, when brokers are getting nervous, to improve negotiation strength. Stay mindful of this system to maximize your revenue. 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
4: And we are Red Eye Radio. He's Eric Cronin. I'm Gary McNamara. And finally, the last thing about any celebrity out there. Oh, man.
5: Yeah, what?
4: To Happy Day star Anson Williams, please don't go full Geraldo on us. See that story? Fox had it. 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And then he went topless on Instagram.
5: Okay.
4: In a number of photos. To show us his topless 77-year-old body.
5: Do you know what will diminish you because of your age? A topless photo of yourself. Very quickly, it will diminish you.
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4: And he is Eric Harley, and I'm Gary McNamara. 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Just so you don't think that that I'm an ageist.
5: Can an aged, is that actually possible?
4: Can an aged person be an ageist?
5: Well,
4: but... When I was talking about Anson Williams, 77, you know, with his top off, and the same thing we told Geraldo Rivera. No, I've always been against, for example, when I lived on the beach in Florida for 3 summers, right? I was a beach bum. And one thing I learned is that the human body is extremely ugly.
5: Mm-hmm.
4: Most human bodies. Maybe, I know that on Seinfeld, what do they say, 10%, 12% are dateable? Human beings. Basically, we're an ugly species. And so I've always advocated not for women to go topless on beaches, but for men to put their tops on. And I've had that since I've been in my 20s, because I actually witnessed what is actually on a beach.
5: Yeah.
4: So there you go. Yeah. So it's not an ageist comment directed, because that would hurt me if somebody said, you know, you're an ageist. And then I'd say, I can't be. I'm aged. Speaking of age... This caused an uproar yesterday.
5: Hmm.
4: After a new poll found that an overwhelming majority of baby boomers support increasing taxes to help preserve Social Security, conservative pundits have been pushing back with sharp criticism of the demographic that has composed a significant portion of the Republican Party's voter base. In a survey from the Cato Institute, 89% of Americans over the age of 65 said Social Security benefits should be protected, even if it meant higher taxes for younger workers. What? Why are we being singled out? Everybody else thinks the same way. Well, let's get it from billionaires. Oh, no, wait a minute. All right. I'm safe here with my opinion.
20: Yeah.
4: I believe that increased taxes should support my lavish Social Security benefits by taxing billionaires. There, that settles it.
5: Right. Well, let's tax the billionaires so we can all get $27 more a month.
4: Exactly.
5: That'll teach those billionaires, and I'll be so much happier. My life will change drastically.
4: Some conservatives said things like this, just as it isn't boomers' fault that the politicians stole their Social Security or that leftists of all generation voted for the politicians who did it, it's not the responsibility of the generations that follow to make up for it by giving up more of their incomes. I don't know what the steal is.
5: Yeah, I don't know.
4: Yeah, I don't know what the using the term steal.
5: Hmm.
4: All the money, you know, they lent it out. It all had to be paid back.
5: Right.
4: If the stealing is they didn't invest it properly, that technically isn't stealing. Political, this was the best one. Yes, it was Matt Walsh, though. On the people were going bonkers. Political commentator Matt Walsh said, stealing from young families to pay much higher net worth boomers is immoral and ridiculous. Young families already have to deal with an economy where everything is more expensive than it was for boomers at the same age. Older people clamoring to raise taxes on the young on top of that is just perverse. So there you go.
5: Yeah.
4: Hmm. You know, they make the claim that everybody who is older is well off, and that's not the case, though. There's a ton of people who are barely making it on Social Security. Now, we disagree with it. We have been saying that it should be privatized for the longest time.
5: Yeah,
4: and
5: Look,
4: we already know what they're going to do.
5: Right.
4: Doesn't matter what the poll is. We know what they're going to do.
5: Yeah.
4: And even though the bipartisan committee has not been put together to study Social Security, we know what they're going to do.
5: Mm-hmm. Mm-hmm.
4: The things they're going to do in the future is they will raise the cap.
5: Yeah.
4: That'll keep it going for a couple of more years on it.
5: Right.
4: They probably will means test eventually.
5: Eventually.
4: Will means test. And if they raise the amount, they'll raise the amount on the employer, what the employer pays, not the actual person.
5: Yeah, they'll start there eventually, maybe down the road. I mean, further down the road, long after you and I are gone, they may go after the individual, but they always go after big business first. And it will also be small business, of course.
4: Right, and the whole point is they believe, as we said earlier, one of the biggest lies that the left has said for the longest time is that when they tax the corporations, we punish those evil corporations when we all know they pass it on to the consumer. Yet Democrats love that. And Democrats do look at people that vote for them and say, they're complete idiots.
5: Yeah.
4: We're putting a stealth tax on the poor. It hurts the poor the most.
5: Right.
4: And it's a stealth tax.
5: Yep.
4: And we get away with it by focusing on their jealousy and envy. And their jealousy and envy clouds the reality of economics.
5: Yeah.
4: But no, you know. Okay, let me find a moral way to do it.
5: Mm.
4: You know, in the old days, when people got old, the family would take them in and take care of them. This is a way for young people to take care of the old people by paying more.
5: Yes.
4: See, this is all you young people need to be paying a lot more for me because I'm old And in society, we used to take care of our old people.
5: It's the right thing to do.
4: It's the right thing to do. Right.
5: And with more experience in this world, I have become a greater proponent of these types of ideas. Because I have learned, I have opened my mind that it is the right thing to do. I grappled for a while, much like Obama did. I evolved, much like Obama did. And now I am at a point in my life, nearly 61, and I believe more and more that the young people should pay not just more, a lot more.
4: Because you have the benefit of our wisdom.
5: Well, you have the benefit of our wisdom. We created this technology, you may have heard of it, AI, that is going to do a lot for you and expand your horizons and opportunities. You will be the wealthiest generation. It is the moral obligation of the wealthiest generation to take care of the oldest generation, that being us. So what we want you to do is fork it over.
4: You know, it's interesting where Matt Walsh says that young families already have to deal with an economy where everything is more expensive than it was for boomers at the same age.
5: Oh, yeah.
4: Actually, the buying power is a lot greater than it was 40, 50 years ago. Mm. We went through way higher. I went through in my youth way higher inflation.
5: Yeah, we've seen in the last five years, way higher. Yeah, it was crazy.
4: I'm not sure where he's, because there's a couple of statements made by people where I'm like, could you explain it further to me?
5: I mean, if you're talking about for a generation, that's one thing, but you go back to
4: the late 70s. By the way, I'm being serious, not sarcastic like we've been for the last 5 minutes.
5: it's definitely... the late 70s, early 80s. Wow. Insane. I mean, the inflation.
4: Yeah, it was just, you know, it was...
5: I remember it, and I wasn't even paying the bills yet.
4: How much was it? What did you say your parents paid on interest for their mortgage?
5: When we, in Del Rio, we had moved off base, and they were waiting to close, and they went from... It jumped to like 14%.
4: I thought it did, yeah.
5: It was, and I don't remember where it was before that. I want to say 8 or 9% to 14%. And Dad eventually refinanced.
4: Oh, yeah, everybody refinanced.
5: Yeah.
4: Okay, because look at this. The average annual interest rate.
5: Mm-hmm.
4: For a 30-year fixed mortgage in 1980 was 13.74%.
5: Yeah, that's, my parents were somewhere in that range.
4: So you're talking about double, you know, we're screaming that mortgage rates could go up. I haven't looked in the last couple of weeks since they raised it like to 7%. So we're talking about almost twice as high interest rates. Now, the point is, you know, my parents bought, you know, the house where my father's still in today, and it's, mm-hmm. you know, much bigger house than their first house.
5: Mm-hmm. Mm-hmm.
4: But they paid off that first house completely and put a ton down. And I'm sure, like your parents, they refinanced whenever they could. And the house was paid off 4 years ago for it. But I do remember that their interest rate was up there. And every time I think back, I go, oh, it can't be 13, 14%. And then you go back and you actually look, and it was like, yeah, it was actually that high. So it was tough, but the as we've said, if you see what my parents' first home was, and everybody's first home was, it was 1,000 square feet or less.
5: Yeah, it was right at just under 1,000 square feet for my parents' first home in San Antonio.
4: Right,
5: and then the one in Del Rio where the interest rate jumped, it was bigger. But you know, Dad kept that property after we left Del Rio. Dad kept it as a rental to kind of regain, you know, a little bit. He was never underwater because he put some money down
0: on that house, but the interest rate was, you know, eating him alive. And then refinanced. Once he refinanced, interest rates came down. He refinanced, kept it as a rental property for the longest time. And so made some money off of it. But we've, you know, I remember those. I remember the conversation my parents were having. I was in my bedroom with the door open. And I remember them talking about it at the interest rate jumped. I remember it.
4: Well, if they got in, like my parents, I think it was 80 that they bought the new house.
0: Mm-hmm.
4: It was early 1980.
0: Yeah.
4: They were very happy by the time it came to 1981, where the average 30-year fixed mortgage rate hit 18%.
0: Oof. Yeah. Yeah, no, my mom and dad didn't, they got in before that. Yeah, so did
4: mine. They got in because it was earlier.
0: I forget when they refinanced, but it was after we moved. It was a few years after we moved from Del Rio. Yeah,
4: I think they moved in like April or May of 2018 when they sold the house and moved into the new one.
0: Right.
4: So by the time you got to 1981, 18% inflation.
0: Yeah.
4: It went on for a decade.
0: Oh, it was unreal. It was unreal.
4: And it's interesting because you look at it now and, you know, when even with inflation right now over 2%, it's, you know, we're at 5 years now. Five years going on six.
0: Yeah. And the 30-year mortgage is now over 7. I think I saw it at 7.2.
4: Yeah. Now, I don't know. I can't remember if my parents took out a 15 or a 30. Knowing my father, if he got cheaper interest, he took out a 30 or he took out a 15.
0: Yeah. I'm not sure where mom and dad were, but Dad ended up making money thanks to, you know, keeping it as a rental. So that was a good thing.
4: Oh, for the old home?
0: Yeah, for the home that they were jumped in, you know, where the interest rate jumped. So
4: they
0: recovered nicely.
4: But our final thing on the whole Social Security argument, it's all about what I can get for me.
0: Yeah.
4: So there you go.
0: That's it. That's pretty much it.
4: We are Red Eye Radio.
0: Yeah.
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5: We are Red Eye Radio. He's Eric Cronin. I'm Gary McNamara. Interesting thing is, I just checked what the rate on a 15-year standard mortgage was in 1980.
6: Yeah.
5: They really didn't offer them.
6: No data available.
5: No data available because they didn't offer them. I'm like, whoa.
6: Yeah.
5: Because I just assumed, I go, okay, if it was lower interest, my father would have probably taken a 15, knowing my father.
6: Yeah.
5: And I just looked it up. It's like, no, there weren't any. Yeah. But I have the solution here. Since that study came out from the Cato Institute where the majority of old folk say, tax the young folks so we can keep getting Social Security. Well, look, really the problem, you know, is my father's generation, because he was born when Social Security came out in the late 1930s.
6: Yeah, they started the whole thing.
5: So take all 100-year-old homes.
6: 105.
5: 105-year-old homes, okay. And that'll take care of...
6: There you go.
5: Take care of Social Security. You know, and so people having this argument back and forth, but the reality is none of that's going to be done.
6: No.
5: You know, it's going to be raised. No. It's going to be raise the cap.
6: Yep. Go after the rich, go after big business or business. Right. And then, you know, from there, you know, we'll see where it goes.
5: Raise the cap, means test, and which it won't be Social Security anymore. It'll be a welfare program.
6: Yeah. At that point.
5: Yep. At that point.
6: Yep.
5: But that's what they're gonna do. Why? It's the easy way that the majority of people will agree.
6: Yep. The populace will say, yep, do it.

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6: Keeping our eyes on Hurricane Isaias. 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
7: Water levels are rising along the coast as dangerous hurricane conditions and life-threatening flash flooding spread inland. You do have strong winds. And those winds, because the storm is moving pretty quickly.
6: Florida Governor Ron DeSantis, as Hurricane Isaias made landfall late Friday night, it spent most of yesterday as a Category 3 hurricane, but since has been downgraded.
8: Wind and massive waves pounding the coast. The time to prepare is over. Hurricane Isaias is here. Outer bands flooding roads in Fort Walton Beach. Cars spinning out and crashing along evacuation routes. Bucket trucks staging. Authorities warning families they could be without power for days.
6: ABC's Stephanie Ramos. Locally in the tri-state, we're looking at 1.5 to 1.5 inches of rain. Some spots could get over 2 inches. Flooding concerns are minimal at this time. Rain is set to taper off Sunday evening.
5: Now, the latest forecast from the Jake Sweeney Chevrolet Weather Center.
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10: Heading for Saturday morning, mainly cloudy, a 7 a.m. temperature of 58. Our Saturday, rain chances by midday, a high of 73. At night, storms, heavy rain, and winds to 35 miles an hour, a low of 59. On Sunday, scattered showers continue, and a high of 69. From your severe weather station, I'm 9 First Warning Chief Meteorologist Steve Raleigh. 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
6: Bus drivers for Princeton City Schools remain on strike after no agreement was reached yesterday. Union leaders claim the negotiations stalled over benefits, wages, and working condition demands. While another bargaining session is slated for sometime next week, reports indicate both sides are still far apart. The bus drivers returned to the picket line on Monday morning. UC police looking into four cases of sexual misconduct. They have a Cleveland native indicted for one of those. Court documents declare Camarion Lampkin admitted to touching a victim's private areas numerous times in Daniels Hall on September 2nd. He's been indicted by a Hamilton County grand jury for rape and gross sexual imposition. Two more assaults were reported at Daniels Hall, with another from University Park Apartments. No suspects have been arrested at this time. Sorry, Hard Rock fans, the iconic Covington Riverfront Hotel will not be donning their name. The newest change will make the former Radisson Hotel into an unscripted collection hotel for Hyatt. This move will allow ownership more design flexibility. The hotel will get a new name, and they're working to host events, including up to 20 fight nights in the ballroom hosted by former heavyweight boxing champion Lennox Lewis. The hotel will stay open during these renovations.
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6: A game you heard on 1360 and 1530 Friday night, St. X over LaSalle 38-14. Elsewhere, Goshen edging Clinton Massey 27-23. McNicholas winning over Alter 20-7. Turpin 63, Lebanon 60. Value View defeating Edgewood 28-10. Elder 30, Highlands 27, hitting the game-winning field goal with 4 seconds left. It's Newport Central Catholic over Newport 17-6. Batesville 56, Greensburg 15. Wide receivers Jamar Chase and T. Higgins officially questionable for Sunday's game in Miami. Also questionable, Swayze Bozeman, Colby Young, and Brian Cook. Kyle Duggar is officially out. Coverage starts at 9 o'clock Sunday morning on 700 WLW and ESPN 1530. FC Cincinnati back in action tonight at Atlanta United. However, without Evander, he's suffering from an injury in the last match. Coverage starts at 7 o'clock on Fox Sports 1360. Your next update is at 4:30. I'm Lee Mowen, News Radio 700 WLW.
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0: Now, it's Red Eye Radio. Gary McNamara and Eric Hurley talk about everything from politics to social issues and news of the day. Whether you're up late or you're just starting your day, welcome to the show from the Relief Factor Studios. 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
10: All across America, we are Red Eye Radio. He is Eric Hurley and I'm Gary McNamara. Hello.
2: Hello.
10: So, yeah, one of our listeners sent us, or I think posted on X about what Boy George had to say about, you know, how he is going to remember October 7th. And you and I were just sitting here before our pre-show meeting saying, think about it. I mean, who would have ever thought that we would sit there and say, okay, I agree with Boy George.
2: Yeah.
10: Oh, Deborah Messing. Yesterday, in fact, there's a couple of stories out on her now, supporting the Republican candidate, Mr. Blakeman, in New York against Kathy Hochul.
2: Right.
10: Thinks Democrats are destroying New York City. Who would have ever seen that? Yeah, at times, now, I haven't heard him speak in a while. And I don't agree with everything that they agree with, but I'm agreeing with them more. Johnny Rotten.
2: Stephen A. Smith.
10: Stephen A. Smith, yeah. Michael Rappaport.
2: Lady Gaga.
10: Bill Maher.
2: Ed Sheeran, whoever he is.
10: Now, I haven't seen anything I've agreed with Grandma Gaga.
2: No.
10: Right. Grandma Gaga is Madonna, by the way. You know, people don't know that.
2: I thought about that when we talked about Lady Gaga. I always think about Grandma Gaga, and I thought, might there be a moment? I'm just going to throw the possibility out there because you never know. I wouldn't have suspected Deborah Messing. I didn't follow the Will and Grace thing. I didn't really. I quit watching primetime TV back when before Cosby went to prison. And so it was a long time ago. And I never followed the, you know, I know who she is. Always assume far left, you know, and I don't really put any kind of judgment one way or the other or really care much about it. But it's notable because if you know that who she's supported in the past, Cynthia Nixon for governor.
10: Yeah, exactly.
2: You know,
10: Cynthia Nixon is as far left as you can get.
2: Well, but we made the point when we talked about it yesterday and you said she voted for Cynthia Nixon. Cynthia Nixon actually made some points during the debate.
10: Yeah, she did.
2: That were like, okay, hold on a second. This isn't just throwing out accusations or names or anything like this. Not that I would support Cynthia Nixon, but we thought, wait a minute. She's she was formidable in that moment to the extent that I guess someone without that experience could be. And she was a serious candidate. I wouldn't say a serious threat to her opponent, but a serious candidate and brought up some very solid points during the debates. And so, you know, you look at where we are now, and you and I often wonder this when we go through election cycles, you know, the whole silent majority thing. But the silent, I don't know, you can't say majority, just for the left, only on the left. There has to be a massive silent movement. And by that, I mean people who think that if I say something, for Deborah Messing to go out and say, I'm supporting the, not the Green Party candidate, not the independent that nobody knows that's running and has 20 followers. The Republican candidate is a huge deal. And I thought to myself, is there this growing number of people that are rank and file Democrats that are saying to themselves, you know what? I may not go down the Trump road. I may not go down the MAGA road. But on certain elections, there are Republicans that make a hell of a lot more sense than Democrats. I'm just asking a question. I have no idea. If I were a betting man, and I am, I would bet that no, it's not the case. It's not a great number of them. But I could be wrong about that. There certainly could be a growing number of them. And for Messing to be pretty forward about it, then Boy George, you know, and how he's going to commemorate,
15: you know,
2: October 7th, which we here in the central time zone of the U.S. just entered. And now, you know, all of these, but how many different celebrities have we seen, high profile individuals that have, I won't say made the turn, because I have no idea where they're going to be long term on what issues or what candidates. But Deborah Messing has to know, someone like Deborah Messing has to know that if you speak out against the Democrat, if you just say, I'm not going to vote, if she had just said, I'm not going to vote because I don't support the Democratic candidate and I won't vote for a Republican, that would have been a big deal to me, because the mob is going to come at your door. They're going to be, you know, you're going to be canceled at that point. And I don't know how active her career is. I think Will and Grace has been off the air for many years, but I don't follow her career. But certainly that would have been enough to get the mob, you know, on their feet and cut her out of the herd
15: What
2: liberals.
15: Deborah Messing had to say yesterday, because she got flagged for it.
2: Yeah.
15: She defended her decision to support Trump-backed Republican Bruce Blakeman for governor of New York on Tuesday. The Will and Grace actress wrote in a lengthy Instagram post that while she has been a Democrat her whole life and for years, her focus has been on voting rights, the gay community, and gun control. She is increasingly concerned about the quality of life in New York City. I stand by every one of those principles, adding, what has changed is how I feel about the city and the state I dearly love. By the way, nothing has changed with the Democrats over the last couple of decades in New York as to the direction that they're going.
2: No.
15: There's no difference 20 years ago, 10 years ago, 5 years ago, or now.
2: Nope.
15: It's been on the exact same path.
2: Yep.
15: Did she eventually feel it? Are there people that she knows that can't afford to live in New York City anymore? But this is, again, the warning that we gave to Republicans and the administration way back in January of 25.
2: Yeah.
15: When the president took over.
2: Mm-hmm.
15: And that was, pay attention to prices.
2: Yeah.
15: Right. Don't just think that you can sit there and go, the economy is great, the economy is great, and prices aren't. Because you're now getting to the point, you know, I go back to that study that was done back in 2008, 2009. Remember that?
2: Mm.
15: When they found out that even liberals, when gas prices got so high.
2: Oh, yeah. Summer of 2008.
15: Yeah.
2: Because oil prices were at the highest they've ever been, $147 a barrel. Yeah. And even California liberals it was liberals, but I think there was another poll that showed even some California liberals, rank and file, were saying drill, baby, drill.
15: Yeah. They said it's more important to drill than climate change. And that was across the political spectrum.
2: Yeah.
15: And even they asked people, are you liberal? Which even back then, a lot of people don't want to answer.
2: Right, yeah.
15: Maybe now they do. Well, no, they don't anymore. I'm not liberal. I'm a communist.
2: Yeah.
15: Don't call me a liberal. How right. dare you insult me? I'm a communist.
2: Right.
15: But she said, they write here, in the past, Messing has supported candidates like former President Joe Biden, Hillary Clinton, and Cynthia Nixon before she endorsed the Republican Nassau County executive. She has frequently criticized Donald Trump. But this is what, again, you know, prices can do. The problem is, as we said yesterday, if you believe that prices are going to go down if Democrats take office, they're going to spend a lot more money.
2: Right.
15: And we don't have it. But, you know, and by the way, we'll give you an example of you know, what our future, you know, could be like.
2: Yeah.
15: You know, you see the situation in France right now with the riots and everything else.
2: Oh, man.
15: And it's like, you know, they talk about, well, these riots are about, we need more money for education. It's like, no, these are the leftists and the leftist unions now, knowing that there's no more money to spend.
2: Right. We've seen this before from France. Remember when they did the they cut back on the retirement and the young people said, you know, they changed the age limit or the age of benefits for retirement, and the young people just went crazy.
15: Listen, this here, this is really interesting. I know I'm not someone choosing between rent and groceries, so talking about herself.
2: Right, right.
15: But many of the people who make New York what it is, small business owners, teachers, nurses, and young people trying to start their lives here are struggling with the high cost of living, and policies like congestion pricing are making it difficult to afford. Now, what I find interesting is, you know, we've pounded on the congestion pricing for the longest time.
2: Right.
15: You know, wait, how long? When did that first come up? A decade ago?
2: Oh, yeah.
15: Maybe even that long ago?
2: Yeah.
15: But as we have said, for example, the price of electricity in New York is double what it is in Texas, the average price.
2: Yeah.
15: Roughly 30 cents per kilowatt hour, where it's 15 cents in Texas. Double. That's got nothing to do with Trump or the Republicans.
2: That's state policy.
15: That's all state policy. And I think what you see here.

0: here is somebody like Deborah Messing saying, all right, I still don't like what's going on in the national level, mm-hmm. or I can't stand Trump because he's mean and wishes to blow up all of California. I mean, or have Iran blow up all of California. Let me even exaggerate that a lot more than what he actually said.
1: Right.
0: But because I know what he was trying to say. Everybody knows he's not going to, doesn't want Iran to blow up San Francisco or whatever. I do believe he was making a point.
1: Right.
0: But that's what happens when he gets off script.
1: Right.
0: And the political part of it is that you can't win that one.
1: No.
0: You can't win that one. You can, you know, and so don't go off script.
1: Right.
0: Don't go off script. Don't do ad lib. But that's ridiculous. As I've said, I'm amazed I even brought it up because I said, what, a long time ago.
1: Mm-hmm.
0: I don't pay attention to what Trump says anymore. I pay attention to what he does.
1: The actions.
0: Yeah, the actions. What he says is meaningless to me now. Because it goes all over the place. And when he goes off script, you have no idea where he's going to go. But Deborah Messing basically is saying, I know the difference between what the federal government's doing under Trump and what my legislature and governor is doing in New York.
1: Mm-hmm.
0: And they're responsible for the incredible cost of living in New York. It's not Trump. Even though I hate him because he's a meanie, but this isn't his fault. That's really interesting because you see, for example, I don't know how close the Minnesota race is because of the fraud right now for Senate and governor. I know governor's race was getting closer. And so you look at something like that and you go, whoa. You know, in Texas, I am, you know, if the polls are true, For Tallarico, or if it's even close for Abbott, you sit there and go, what the hell is your problem?
1: Yeah.
0: You've got property tax reduction like you can't believe.
1: Yeah.
0: In the state of Texas over the last couple of years.
1: Yeah.
0: You know, what is it you're bitching about in the state of Texas?
1: Right.
0: Specifically, what is it?
1: Right.
0: In New York, I can see it. In Minnesota, with the fraud, I can see Democrats and independents saying this is unacceptable. In Texas, what is it? He's offered no solutions. Tallarico, you see the story where he's disappeared? They haven't seen him in a week?
1: Yeah.
0: Has it made an appearance at all?
1: Mm-hmm. Yeah, well, his ads are playing. The anti-Tallarico ads, I think they're PAC ads that are playing right now. And they're straight to the point and brutal. Like we are. You should be. Demonstrate how radical these individuals are and what they have actually said in their own words. And those ads that I've seen do nothing but that. They quote him.
0: And the interesting thing is, she's looking specifically, her beef is New York City.
1: Yeah.
0: But then again, what New York City is feeling exactly with electricity prices, you see across the board in New York State.
1: Right.
0: That's still there.
1: Right.
0: But she's talking about the specific policies, which is really Mamdani.
1: Yeah. Yeah.
0: In the direction that he wants to go.
1: Mm-hmm.
0: But she's looking at it from the state level saying, maybe she's saying the state shouldn't be bailing them out. Maybe there should be some type of fiscal responsibility.
1: You know, I wondered about that yesterday, if there is more to her message that she just hasn't said yet, that she feels like, wait a minute, no. You know, you shouldn't ask the working class families of the rest of the state to pay for what's going on in New York City. And things are just going through the roof in New York City. I mean, that's where she's from.
0: And then she said she's become increasingly concerned about public safety, saying that the violence we see on our streets and subways frightens me. So, does she hear the defund the police, the defund the military, which is coming from the DSA and saying, we can't be going there? And so, I'm not looking for moderate Democrats because there are no moderate Democrats.
1: No.
0: So, I've got to look and go, all right, Blakeman.
1: Yeah.
0: Trump endorsed Blakeman.
1: Yeah. Yeah. Well, because, again, and, you know, as we start October 7th here, the anniversary of the atrocities, I have been saying from the beginning, that night, I said, on one side, radicals, on the other side, everybody else. No more. There's no more of this in between, in the middle. Both sides, middle ground, blah, blah, blah, blah, blah, come together, find common ground. There is none of that. There isn't. And it's not just

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2: We're Red Eye Radio. He is Eric Carly, and I'm Gary McNamara. Good morning. Oh, what did I do with it? I had it here.
3: What'd you do with it? Where'd it go?
2: Oh, jeez.
3: Where is it?
2: It was my favorite tweet.
3: Oh, yeah.
2: X'd post yesterday.
3: Yeah.
2: That said, wow. The problem is, even if Los Angeles and San Diego get taken out, Colorado, the Rockies still can't win the National League West.
3: Oh, wow. All right.
2: Yeah.
3: No, we don't want the enemy attacking California.
2: And neither does Trump.
3: Yeah.
2: Because
3: the enemy is California.
2: Well, actually, California is so radical.
3: Yeah.
2: That we're very fearful that they'll take out Iran.
3: Well, I'm wondering if the new Ayatollah might come out and go, man, that Newsom is a total radical. Way too radical.
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1: And he is Eric Harley, and I'm Gary McNamara. One of our favorite men on the street interviews coming up in just 1 minute.
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1: Oops, we saw this story yesterday, but just never got to it. And I saw the audio had come out today from Fox. Yeah. This was festival goers in liberal Tacoma Park, Maryland, are asked whether they'd be willing to give up their homes if the government decided the property was needed to house others. And the answer's all over the map. Are you ready?
2: I'm ready.
1: Hey, here we go.
3: I mean, if we were all doing it, I'd be so gay. Do you know what I mean? And who's coming to me? Is this a decision I'm making through democratic means? Then yes, I would be so game. If I voted for it, sure.
4: I don't know that I would necessarily love it, but I mean, if it was something that was beneficial, I'd at least consider it. I mean, unnecessarily, like I said, nobody wants what they have to be taken away from them, but there is something to be said about, like, you can set up things so that they're available for everybody.
5: Do I want to give it my private? Of course I don't want to give it my private property. Are they going to reimburse me fairly? That would be helpful in making my choice.
6: I don't think that's a good idea. But I think the idea of rent stabilization, for example, is an excellent idea, where you limit the rate of increase in rent in order to help people stay in their homes.
1: All right. Now, this is the best answer coming up.
2: All right.
1: Ready?
2: All right.
1: Here we go.
7: I think that's a ridiculous idea. It's a fool's errand. The idea that somehow we're going to be better off if the government is in charge of allocating all resources, that sounds not in any way desirable.
2: Yeah. I love the people. Well, if it's done in the democratic process. No.
1: The government decides your property is needed.
2: Yeah.
1: They're not saying you get a democratic vote. The government decides your property is needed.
2: Right.
1: They're going to take your property. Would you be willing to do it?
2: Right. You know, and this is obviously the next step for those. We remember during the COVID years, there were some rank and file liberals that were saying, well, nobody should own my property, which translates into I can't afford my rent. And so what they were saying was no one should be able to evict me from where I live. You know, this and that was kind of the beginning of a new run of squatters. Not that squatters were brand new at that time, but there were people that just found a loophole and became squatters and were living in people's homes. I don't know how you let that go. If you're state legislators, I don't know how you let that go for 1 second. But this was this idea of being able to live rent-free. By the way, part of that came from the subprime mortgage mess. When people got into homes, and it was astounding how many people got into these homes with no down payment, and they got in there and then never made a payment and then were evicted. But the eviction process was taking so long that they went months and months and months and never made a house payment. And it was, you know, this is this mentality that somebody else should pay my, you know, because if we're talking like healthcare, when that comes up, well, nobody should make a dime off healthcare. We've actually had callers tell us that. Nobody should make a dime of profit. Well, no, nobody should make a dime of profit off of a shelter or food or water or transportation. Oh, wait, what are we looking at? Communism. Yeah. Where you don't make anything, but nobody makes a profit, and I feel better about that when I have nothing and the government controls my entire life.
1: You know, we've talked about how people think. You know, whether they connect the dots, whether there's actually critical thinking, or whether their whole worldview is actually determined by a slogan,
2: yeah,
1: or a meme or a paragraph without any specifics, you know, in it at all,
2: right?
1: And you know, when I look at the left that hates private monopolies, that, you know, monopolies are, and everything out there is a monopoly. They don't even know how to explain it, but everything's a monopoly.
2: Right.
1: But when you have the clearest example of a human monopoly, which is the federal government, and not only does this monopoly have the ability to take your property through taxes, they have found the loophole, because you might say, yeah, but there's, you have representation in that government.
2: Mm.
1: But they found the loophole to go into massive debt,
2: yeah,
1: to tax people who aren't alive yet.
2: Right.
1: And the left views that as a positive thing.
2: Yeah.
1: And they believe that if they look at a big corporation, because remember, big corporations, if they have competition or not, the left views as a monopoly.
2: Yeah.
1: There's nothing that comes close to the ability of government to be a monopoly. Nothing.
2: Right.
1: There's nothing that comes close in our society. And yet they believe that that monopoly actually is the most efficient and productive way to allocate resources in a society. You cannot be a critical thinking person and actually say, look, I'm open to all ideas here. You know, what is a monopoly and why do I believe? Because you could ask me that. Why do I believe that the private sector works better? Competition.
2: Yeah. Right.
1: Competition that drives everything.
2: Right. It works better because of failure. The fear, right, of failure, if you're going to compete in the marketplace as a business, you're going to have to, you know, first of all, you're going to have to make sure you have inventory or be able to supply services or whatever it is going to be. But beyond that, you're going to have to know what your competition is doing at every single moment. Two prime examples are the two top retailers right now in America, Amazon and Walmart. And when you think about, Amazon started with a guy selling books in his garage, you know, and it's and then all of a sudden he's competing on a legitimate level with Walmart. I don't know that anybody saw that coming. For years, Amazon didn't make a penny of profit. I don't know that anybody saw that, but Jeff Bezos had that vision and was able to leverage everything ultimately into a business that is now not just here domestically great or big. It's a global business, and Walmart is now trying to play his game on the e-commerce level. If you don't know competition, if you don't know your competition, what's out there in the marketplace, if you're not constantly aware of that, then you'll fail. That fear of failure and that competition is what works for the marketplace and works for the consumer.
1: So number one is competition. There's actually two here. Number one is competition. And number two is you are much more immediately accountable for the money that you spend than in government.
2: Oh, yeah.
1: You think about government, good God, Congress, Senate, all their pet projects that they want.
2: Right.
1: Are those projects? Is the government money, when a senator says, I'm bringing the bacon home, is that bacon the most efficient way to use taxpayer dollars? Or is it something that helps keep somebody reelected? And whether it actually works or not, whether the government spending actually works or not, doesn't matter. It's the fact that, you know, the TV stations will say, you know, the for example, when you look at, I'll give a perfect example. When you look at New York and Hochul and the legislature giving out $500 checks because they caused electricity prices to skyrocket through the roof, mm-hmm. where electricity prices are double what they are in the state of Texas.
2: Yeah. Yeah.
1: They caused it.
2: Right.
1: And then they come back and go, all right, let's give you $500, you know, before election time. Because we caused this to happen.
2: Right.
1: Nothing like that can happen when you have competition and more accountability for the money that you spend in any type of human endeavor.
2: And make no mistake, from November 4th on, they don't care. There won't be any more checks until the next election cycle, maybe. But you're on your own. Now, this is all to... They know the mistakes they've made. All this is coming back on their internals, all of it. And they're seeing it. It's well, what do we do? Well, we'll just write people a check. It's the oldest game in politics.
1: When you see, and this is outside the business portion of it, but not necessarily because they help destroy so many businesses. When you saw what happened during COVID,

0: when they made these, so many of these decisions without actually having the science behind it.
1: Right.
0: And then when the science started coming out, government, liberals especially, for their willing or their wanting to control, kept things going in our society that were absolutely unacceptable in the United States of America.
1: Yep. They ignored real information that was coming out so that they could maintain control of people and businesses. And this is something they've been trying to get control of. They saw COVID as the greatest opportunity for them to do that. They wanted to control language through social media. They were doing that for the longest time. Just go back and look at the Twitter files. And then ask Zuckerberg what they were doing over at Facebook during the 2020 election cycle. Look at all of these things that they wanted to control. COVID was the perfect opportunity because you couldn't see it. You didn't know it. Everybody was wearing masks. All of a sudden, the world looked very scary, and they loved that, except for the fact that they weren't wearing the masks. Why? Because, not because they were hypocrites. They didn't buy the science. The governor of California didn't buy the science. He didn't believe in it, but he knew he could control other people. And that was part of it, has been a part of the left, and they thought it was the perfect opportunity. And ultimately, thank God, it failed. But they still control people with fear. The world is ending. Climate change.
0: And the entity that does the most damage because of their monopoly status, and they're wanting power and control over your lives, has convinced the American public that that businesses involved in competition each and every day and much more accountable for the money that they spend are the reason that you have your problems today. Yeah. And they look at the public believing them and go, these people are a bunch of suckers.
1: Yeah. Yep.
0: That's what
1: yep.
0: they think.
1: Yep.
0: We are Red Eye Radio.
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0: We are Red Eye Radio. He's Eric Cronin, and I'm Gary McNamara. And you know, really, the incredible thing we've talked about, I know Jonathan Turley wrote about it also, but the new polls out there showing that support for K through 12 education, one of the lowest levels ever. People yeah. completely dissatisfied, school choice, they want it.
1: Yeah.
0: But you talk about a monopoly.
1: Mm-hmm.
0: Yeah. You talk about and the wanting for the monopoly and the Democratic Party pushing for it year after year after year after year. And now even in blue states, they're saying, well, wow, we've got to stop. Well, why do you think that happened? Why does anybody put an ounce of trust in a government monopoly and their belief that they have the ability to allocate resources better than the private market? There's no evidence to show that. It's exactly the reverse. Mm.
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20: Keeping our eyes on Hurricane Isaias. 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
21: Water levels are rising along the coast as dangerous hurricane conditions and life-threatening flash flooding spread inland. You do have strong winds. And those winds, because the storm is moving pretty quickly.
20: Florida Governor Ron DeSantis, as Hurricane Isaias made landfall late Friday night, it spent most of yesterday as a Category 3 hurricane, but since has been downgraded.
22: Wind and massive waves pounding the coast. The time to prepare is over. Hurricane Isaias is here. Outer bands flooding roads in Fort Walton Beach. Cars spinning out and crashing along evacuation routes. Bucket trucks staging. Authorities warning families they could be without power for days.
20: ABC's Stephanie Ramos, locally in the tri-state, we're looking at a half to 1.5 inches of rain. Some spots could get over 2 inches. Flooding concerns are minimal at this time. Rain is set to taper off Sunday evening.
19: Now, the latest forecast from the Jake Sweeney Chevrolet Weather Center. 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Together, let's drive.
23: Heading for Saturday morning, mainly cloudy, a 7 a.m. temperature of 58. Our Saturday, rain chances by midday, a high of 73. At night, storms, heavy rain, and winds to 35 miles an hour, a low of 59. On Sunday, scattered showers continue, and a high of 69. From your severe weather station, I'm 9 First Warning Chief Meteorologist Steve Raleigh. 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
20: Bus drivers for Princeton City Schools remain on strike after no agreement was reached yesterday. Union leaders claim the negotiations stalled over benefits, wages, and working condition demands. While another bargaining session is slated for sometime next week, reports indicate both sides are still far apart. The bus drivers returned to the picket line on Monday morning. UC police looking into four cases of sexual misconduct. They have a Cleveland native indicted for one of those. Court documents declare Camarion Lampkin admitted to touching a victim's private areas numerous times in Daniels Hall on September 2nd. He's been indicted by a Hamilton County grand jury for rape and gross sexual imposition. Two more assaults were reported at Daniels Hall, with another from University Park Apartments. No suspects have been arrested at this time. Sorry, Hard Rock fans, the iconic Covington Riverfront Hotel will not be donning their name. The newest change will make the former Radisson Hotel into an unscripted collection hotel for Hyatt. This move will allow ownership more design flexibility. The hotel will get a new name, and they're working to host events, including up to 20 fight nights in the ballroom hosted by former heavyweight boxing champion Lennox Lewis. The hotel will stay open during these renovations.
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20: A game you heard on 1360 and 1530 Friday nights, St. X over LaSalle 38-14. Elsewhere, Goshen edging Clinton Massey 27-23. McNicholas winning over Alter 20-7. Turpin 63, Lebanon 60. Value View defeating Edgewood 28-10. Elder 30, Highlands 27, hitting the game-winning field goal with 4 seconds left. It's Newport Central Catholic over Newport 17-6. Batesville 56, Greensburg 15. Wide receivers Jamar Chase and T. Higgins officially questionable for Sunday's game in Miami. Also questionable, Swayze Bozeman, Colby Young, and Brian Cook. Kyle Duggar is officially out. Coverage starts at 9 o'clock Sunday morning on 700 WLW and ESPN 1530. FC Cincinnati back in action tonight at Atlanta United. However, without Evander, he's suffering from an injury in the last match. Coverage starts at 7 o'clock on Fox Sports 1360. Your next update is at 5:30 with breaking news anytime. I'm Lee Mowen, News Radio 700 WLW.
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27: Good morning. Welcome to the Big Outdoors, News Radio 700 WLW Cincinnati, home of the best Bengals coverage. At the helm this morning is Danny Gleason, back from, a long-needed recovery period. And, man, you're looking awesome. Congratulations. Whatever you did worked.
28: Went to a doctor. That's what you should do when you're sick.
27: Okay. All right. Yes. Delighted to have you back, but
28: thank you.
27: I had some great fill-ins with Russ the Answer Bus and Liam. Yeah. Tomlinson.
28: Liam's a good guy.
27: He's
28: Russ,
27: a good
28: not
27: kid.
28: So much.
27: Yeah, good kid. But nonetheless, we got it done. Dr. Chris Lorentz is with me this morning. Actually, Professor Lorentz. He is a professor of biology at Thomas More College, and also at the biology field station down on the Ohio River. Now, Chris, where do you have classes both on campus as well as at the biology station?
29: Hey, Chip. Great to talk to you again. You're exactly right. So I split time between campus where I teach, but also teach courses out here. Right on the river at our biology field station.
27: And that is heaven, sir. That is absolute heaven. At least when the river's at normal pool and the weather's great, it's heaven. I got to believe it.
29: I agree. I'm out here today overlooking the river. It's in good shape. All colors are starting to pop. The fall's a great time to go fishing and be out on the river.
27: Well, listen, before we get into this upcoming conference, why don't you give people, a refresher on your program at Thomas More College and also what happens at the field station. And then we'll jump into the Ohio River Basin Alliance 2026 Summit, which is coming up next week at Columbus.
29: Yeah, that sounds great. And we have elevated to university a few years ago. So Thomas More University owns and operates a biology field station on the Ohio, right across the river from New Richmond. If folks know where that is, we're upstream of Cincy. But we're a research and education facility. We do a lot of fish surveys on the river, and we do a lot of conservation work inside our labs with freshwater mussels and another species called the eastern hellbenders. So lots of lab, lots of field work with undergraduate students from all over the country, Chip, from Thomas More, but elsewhere, come to do research, live on site, and take courses too.
27: Well, undergrad, at what level is that? Is that after 4 years? Is that how that works? I only did 1 year of college, okay? They threw me out. They threw me out in 1975.
29: We would have taken you. We've been doing this in 71. And so current freshmen, sophomores, juniors, and seniors in college, so earning their bachelor's degree, they apply to become research interns. And like I said, we've had students from 42 states, students from Argentina, Chile, South America. It's just pretty cool to bring students around the country that want to work in on the river.
27: Yeah, and so that undergrad program, what duration of time is that? Can you become a lifer?
29: Yeah, good question. So in the summers, our busiest season, as you might imagine, 10 weeks, students come at the late May and leave in late or early August. And then throughout the year, we have students working out here, doing work, doing projects. And then lots of K-12 students as well. We host field trips for local schools.
27: So and how many students do you typically have in a season, or will it vary by semester, quarter, whatever, whatever blocks you guys work with?
29: Yeah, so our summer program takes up to 12 students. They're paid internships. They live on site. And so the housing is up on the hill, and that limits the number to 12. And then we'll host a number of students, 10, 20 researchers throughout the school year. And then just a variety of sizes with field trips.
27: So are there other organizations that get involved with you up there, the Corps of Engineers or Sanko, as agencies with, certain responsibilities with water quality and river conditions?
29: Yeah, most definitely. First, with Orsanko, a lot of our students will go on and work with Orsanko. I have five current employees at Orsanko who's been through our program. And we have one of their ODS sites, Organic Detection Spill Network. So we're monitoring the river for any potential chemicals and communicate with Orsanko, the waterworks. So lots of collaboration.
27: In hindsight, I don't think you would have taken me as a student, because I would have never made it that far. I guess I'm better off where I am right now, but I appreciate the offer. Chris Lorenz, you sit tight. We'll be back with more of the Big Outdoors News Radio 700 WLW, Cincinnati, home of the best Bengals coverage.
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27: And we're back. The Big Outdoors, News Radio 700, WLW, Cincinnati, Chip Hart. My guest is Professor Chris Lorenz from Thomas More University. And I do stand corrected. I think I knew that from previous discussions we've had. So we have this Ohio River Basin Alliance, Chris. Can you bring us up to date on that? And I know that that's been a major effort of yours for probably at least close to 10 years.
29: Yeah, exactly right. So I've been involved with the Ohio River Basin Alliance, a.k.a. ORBA, since its inception, 2009, but I'm currently the chair of this nonprofit. And the alliance takes a broad look of not just the river, but all the tributaries of the entire basin, which is parts of 15 states.
27: Right.
29: And we've really made some progress on getting folks to look at that big watershed. And we have a lot of collaborations, over 1,000 members. And we're working to get some large-scale federal investments to our region for restoration, protection, all sorts of benefits.
27: Well, I mean, that covers just a huge area of the Midwest. Certainly not like, well, how does it compare to other basins like the Mississippi, just for instance?
29: Yeah, good question. So the Ohio River Basin, like I said, is parts of 15 states, mm-hmm. 204,000 square miles, and 30 million people live in our basin. And we're really water rich. We're the richest part of the country as far as streams go. We have 300,000 miles of streams in the basin. And, of course, we flow into the Mississippi. So our basin is comparable to, say, the Great Lakes watershed up north. And that is a model, Great Lakes, that is, that we're trying to pattern our basin around in terms of getting legislation in D.C. to focus on our backyard.
27: So where do you start? Where, I don't even know where to go with this. It's just so mind-boggling, the amount of area that this covers and just the complex systems all along the way with the small cities, the big cities and everything else and industry, manufacturing, mining. I mean, it's kind of beyond me.
29: It can be overwhelming for sure, and that's probably why we haven't gotten the federal funding yet, but we made some great progress. The first thing we did was gather 125 technical scientists to get the science right about what are the benefits, what are the threats, challenges, and more importantly, the solutions to restore our waters. And then we did a lot of public outreach. We held listening sessions, surveys, meetings, where we really wanted to gather the public's input about what's important to them, what are they concerned about. And then finally, we worked with the tribes. We have two active tribes living in the Ohio River Basin. So the science, the public, the tribes, and then the last piece, which is really important, is the government. We've been working with Congress. We have a really great partners in D.C. that are helping to push this along.
27: What the federal, do you have a paid staff?
29: Good question. So my day job is here at the university.
27: Okay.
29: But the alliance is all volunteers, and we just do it because we're passionate about it. And, of course, we're selfish, too. We know the benefits. of keeping our waters the way they are or restoring those that need a little help.
27: So at what, I know it's maybe a little upset, but at what point do you decide that you need a paid staff to keep track of all these parts and pieces?
29: Yeah, probably yesterday. In other words, we're at that point. To really grow and really to make some more progress, we need to get some dedicated staff.
27: And funding for that. Obviously, I know we're going to hit a break here shortly, but so you have the Ohio River Basin Alliance coming up in Columbus, and we can start by, I guess, just giving people an overview, and then we'll dig into it after the break.
29: Yeah, that's great. So our annual conference is called the Summit, and it's coming up next week, October 14th, 15th, and 16th. At the Greater Columbus Convention Center, and I'll be happy to share more details about that after the break.
27: So, can anybody attend, or is this just for industry professionals and so forth?
29: Yeah, it's open to any and all folks who are interested.
27: Okay, great. Well, then we'll leave it on that point, hit that break, come back, and really dig into it. Chip Hart, The Big Outdoors with Professor Chris Lorenz from Thomas More University. Hitting a break. 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
27: Hey, we're back. The Big Outdoors, News Radio 700 WLW Cincinnati. Chip Hart, my guest is Professor Chris Lorenz, Professor of Biology, Thomas More University, main campus, as well as their biology field station on the Ohio River. I have been there a couple of times. It is fabulous. It's heaven on the water. And you know, if you're looking at a career in biology of some sort, maybe this is a place to take a look. So Chris, welcome back. You have your Ohio River Basin Alliance conference coming up in Columbus next week. So how many people do you expect, and if you could give us a little overview of the sessions that you have and the experts and the straight poop, if you will.
29: Yeah, great to be able to talk to you about the summit. So we expect 150, 200 people from all around the basin. Right now we have over 7 states represented coming to the conference. Mm-hmm. And it's a meeting that brings together a diversity of stakeholders. So governmental officials, academics, industry folks, nonprofits, and people from the general public that exemplifies the diversity of the organization and the variety of people that care about what we're doing. And so we will have start the conference with presenting Governor Mike DeWine
27: Good.
29: An award, the Ohio River Basin Champion Award, for all his work with the H2 Ohio program, setting up the Ohio River Commission, and all the things that Governor DeWine has done to support our waterways. We have EPA Region 5 Director Ann Vogel, coming down from Chicago to give a keynote, and she was previously the Ohio EPA director. Mm-hmm. And then we have all of the H2 Ohio program directors. So
27: wow.
29: Brian Baldridge, Department of Ag. We have Joyce Mullinex, the Great Lakes program director. We have John Logue, the Ohio EPA. And finally, Steve Gray, who you know well.
27: I do.
29: Representing ODNR. Yeah. So he is on a panel. And then we have Taylor Abbott, the executive director of the Ohio River Commission that's promoting the port cities along the river. And then finally, we have a big panel on data centers. So you probably know data centers are one of the hottest button issues for campaigns. And
27: they are.
29: They're just proliferating. And so we're going to give the ins and outs, the good, bad, and the ugly of data centers to educate folks on really what are the concerns, what are the benefits. And then just a variety of breakout sessions from students and scientists and nonprofit organizations talking about the good work they're doing.
27: Well, now how many times has this conference happened in the past?

0: lot of support for it. So after the election, we hope the new Congress will take these bills to committee.
1: Yeah.
0: And then bring it to floor for vote. So we're really excited about the momentum that's being built and these bills currently in Congress. We just need to get over the finish line.
2: Well, listen, can you stick around after the break and we can give people ways to get involved or hit the conference or whatever other needs you have besides their pocketbook, okay?
0: That sounds great.
2: All right, sit tight, Professor Chip Hart, The Big Outdoors, Professor Lorenz, Thomas More University, The Big Outdoors, News Radio 700, WLW Cincinnati, and of course, Gary Jeff is up after the news at the bottom of the hour.
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2: And we're back, The Big Outdoors, News Radio 700, WLW Cincinnati, home of the best Bengals coverage, talking about the Ohio River Basin Alliance and their upcoming convention next week in Columbus. Professor Lorenz, have you had success in the corporate world with sponsorships and the like, and some of the corporations, like P&G, have they jumped on?
0: Yeah. Good question. So we're fortunate to be in an area with great corporate support.
2: Yes.
0: Duke Energy has been our biggest partner.
2: Awesome.
0: Procter & Gamble. Yes, we get a lot of corporate support because they recognize the importance of not just protecting the environment, not just educating our students, but workforce development. Like, our students get the hands-on training and get the skills that they just hit the ground running in these places after they leave, and they stay in the area. So I would suggest any student interested in environmental work, aquatic biology, biology in general, consider Thomas More and our field station with the opportunities we provide with the internships and other ways to really position yourself for the future.
2: Absolutely. Okay. And make sure we tell people how to get to you on the conference.
0: Yeah, so the conference, Ohio River Basin Alliance, it's a mouthful, OhioRiverBasinAlliance.org. 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The landing page has all the details for our conference next week. But at the very least, join the alliance and learn about what's happening and contribute as you can.
2: I guess I better do that, Chris, because I've been remiss, but I do follow it, so... Thanks to you.
0: Well, thank you for your interest and the great work you all do. I'm honored to be on your program as always, and keep up the great work.
2: Absolutely. And the big one's behind you 100%. With that, We're out of here.

0: Gary Jeff is next, the Big Outdoors News Radio 700 WLW Cincinnati. Be safe in the woods, safe on the water, and safe in that tree stand.
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3: Hurricane Isaias now fully on land. With your 5:30 report, I'm Lee Mowen, breaking now. Those winds and a random man's laughter caught by ABC News as the now post-tropical cyclone is moving north away from the Gulf. According to PowerOutage.us, Florida has nearly 436,000 people in the dark, Alabama over 314,000, Georgia approaching 85,000. Relief efforts are already underway, and United Cajun Navy Vice President Brian Trashker spoke to ABC News.
4: This part of the country, you know, the panhandle of Florida, is going to be a significant surge. Usually it comes in and goes right back out, but we got to watch those inland waterways, rivers, creeks, bayous that people live along. It tends to be more rural, but sometimes as the surge retreats back to the Gulf, those waterways crest and sometimes flood homes and trap people. And so that's what we have to watch out for as the storm moves through.
3: As it continues northwards, flash flooding and power outages remain the largest threats. Now your latest traffic and weather together. No accidents to report. One construction zone is still active. That is westbound 74 and 275 from the Colerain Township split. But smooth driving all around greater Cincinnati.
2: Here is the latest weather forecast from News Radio 700 WLW.
5: It's mild this morning. Temperatures are only in the upper 50s, so much warmer than where we have been. Temperatures top out in the low 70s, but it gets windy, cloudy, and eventually rainy and stormy throughout the afternoon, especially into the evening hours. That could linger into your Sunday morning as well. From your severe weather station, I'm 9 First Warning Meteorologist Cameron Harden on News Radio 700 WLW.
3: We're dry in the tri-state right now, but Isaias is hovering over Knoxville, Tennessee, and it's just getting over the Kentucky state line from the Volunteer State. We're going to see rain later today, but right now we're at 57 degrees. Bengals fans, if you're making the trip to Miami, you got a hot one tomorrow. A high of 92, isolated thunderstorms possible, but it should be dry for kickoff. That game day forecast is built by TLG Peterbilt Cincinnati, keeping customers for life. It's a trip to jail for Kendall Barnes after allegedly fleeing a traffic stop Friday. As Cincinnati police tried pulling him over, he reportedly sped away, striking three vehicles and nearly running over an officer. Barnes would later flee on foot before his arrest. His papers also accuse him of possessing over 16 grams of fentanyl to distribute near Bond Hill Academy. Barnes is set for arraignment sometime today. Barbaric, says Democratic Senator Jack Reed. Live streaming executions is what the jihadists do, post Republican Congressman Austin Scott. Lawmakers across Capitol Hill continue to sound their outrage on the announcement from Pete Hegseth to film live the firing squad execution of former Army Major Nidal Hassan, the 2009 mass shooter at Fort Hood who killed 13 and hurt 32 more.
6: He was convicted and he was sentenced, and then he was sentenced to the death penalty. So he was on death row, but ultimately what happened with him is that what happens when you're a military service member and you're on death row and you've been sentenced to death is that the president has to actually authorize the execution of that individual. He had exhausted all of his military appeals, and what we saw earlier this week was that President Trump announced that he would be executed. So in other words, he had authorized that execution and that it would be carried out by firing squad.
3: ABC's Louis Martinez. And details remain limited in a Hamilton crash Friday night, leaving at least one with serious injuries. This happened just after 9:30 near South Erie at Maple Avenue's intersection. Currently, we only know that a motorcycle was involved. We're hoping to learn more sometime today. Your next update is at 6 o'clock with breaking news anytime. I'm Lee Mowen, News Radio 700 WLW.
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0: who on this October 10th turned 68, was a star at 13 in 1972 when Delta Dawn hit the airwaves, and she maintained her status and stardom into adulthood, which rarely happens with a lot of child stars. But Tanya Tucker, still with us on her birthday today. Before we look ahead, a look back at significant events and people tied to this particular date in history, including but not limited to these. This date in 1845, the U.S. Naval Academy opened in Annapolis, Maryland, with an inaugural class of 50 midshipmen. The first men's tuxedo was created at a ball in Tuxedo Park, New York. This day in 1886, the monkey suit gave birth to the tuxedo. This date in 1935, George Gershwin's opera Porgy and Bess premiered on Broadway with an all-black cast. 1964, the Tokyo Summer Olympics began, the first to be telecast worldwide in October. How about that? The Beach Boys released Good Vibrations on this date in 1966. Fiji gained independence from the United Kingdom. Fight, Fiji, fight! It was 1970, 56 years ago today. 1973, on this date, Vice President Spiro Agnew resigned amid bribery and tax evasion charges. Gerald Ford would be appointed his successor and would eventually become president. The first, not, I don't know if the first, but one of the rare appointed presidents to serve as commander-in-chief. 2001, U.S. forces intensified bombing of Kabul. And President Bush announced a list of 22 most wanted terrorists, including Osama bin Laden. Hurricane Michael, the first Category 5 to hit the United States mainland in 26 years, struck the Florida Panhandle. This date in 2018, of course, today. It has already struck Isaias. Why do they keep on making up names? Michael was so simple for hurricanes. And let's see, birthday list. Peter Coyote, the actor, is 85 today. Ben Vereen, the dancer, is 80. Speaking of dance, Charles Dance is 80. Nora Roberts is 76. David Lee Roth is 72. More on David Lee with Jim LaBarbera, the music professor, later on this morning on Rock and Roll Archaeology. Julia Sweeney, Brad Whitford, Gavin Newsom, the gruesome governor of California, Brett Favre, Mario Lopez, Dale Earnhardt Jr. has a birthday today. Listen, I also wanted to belatedly wish my friend Bobby Menninger a happy 69th birthday. I believe it happened this past Thursday. Known Bob a long time. Fantastic guy. And I hope he's doing well. I hear from him occasionally. Bobby, happy birthday. A couple of days late. And if it's your birthday, my hope and prayer for you is it's your best birthday ever and you get to spend it with family and friends or people that you love doing the things you love to do. And that's truly my wish for you. It's 541 700 WLW. Let's get started.
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0: Mostly cloudy this morning. The rain is on the way. Rain becomes widespread later this afternoon into tonight. The remnants of Hurricane Isaias. A high about 73, 59 tomorrow morning's low. And there'll be periods of rain into Sunday morning for certain. It looks like it's moving through a little bit quicker than they had originally predicted, but expect some showers and could get some heavy rain as a result of that. Tomorrow at 1 o'clock in Miami, it'll be sunny and 89. Bengals and Dolphins here are high, only 69 degrees. It's 57 now at 700 WLW.
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0: Liam Tomlinson, good morning, my friend. How are you?
6: Good morning, Gary Jeff. Greatest day of my life so far. How you doing?
0: Good, good. What's going on?
6: A lot of high school football area. It's crazy to say we're more than halfway through the high school football season already. East Central defeated Columbus North 35-13. Simon Kenton fell to Great Crossing 21-14. Cincinnati Country Day shut out Norwood 41-0. Covington Catholic fell to Cathedral on the road 28-20. Marymount defeated Reading 22-14. Moeller dominated St. Ignatius. Gary Jeff, I'm going to need
0: Ignatius.
6: St. Ignatius, 43-21. Lawrenceburg Boat Race, Connersville, 56-7. South Dearborn, 44. Rushville, 15. Dayton Christian defeated Gamble Montessori, 28-7. Elder Highlands in a thriller in Fort Thomas. Elder comes out on top thanks to a last-second touchdown, 30-27. Roger Bacon top Southport, 15-6. Withrow shut out Aiken, 33-0. St. X, 38, LaSalle 14. Cincinnati Hills Christian dominated Purcell Marion 37-0. Battle on the river, battle for the paddle. Dayton tops Bellevue 42-6. Newport Falls to Newport Central Catholic 17-6. Miami Valley Christian Academy edged out a win over Summit Country Day 17-16. North College Hill mollywopped Clark Montessori 62-0. Sycamore 36, Oak Hills 35. Woodward tops Schroeder 20-18. Wyoming dominates Finneytown 51-0. Beachwood blanks St. Henry 62-0. Trotwood Madison 49. Mount Healthy 0.
0: It was good to see Elder get a win finally, even if it was over our brothers from Highlands. You know, they being on the west side, as I am once a week at Crow's Nest, and be there later today, by the way, more on that to come. But almost had to put some purple people on suicide watch. It was pretty intense there.
6: Well,
0: after the loss to St. X and to Moeller in one season.
6: The player that was reported ineligible was the one that came out as the hero in that game in Fort Thomas yesterday.
0: Oh, how about that?
6: College football now. Top 25 matchups today. UC is on a bye. We got big noon kickoff. Indiana, 7th ranked in the country, on the road in Lincoln facing Nebraska. Missouri, 14th ranked, hooks Texas A&M at noon. The Red River rivalry, number one Texas in Oklahoma at 3:30, playing at the Cotton Bowl. 13th ranked Oregon hosts 21st ranked UCLA. Ohio State hosts Maryland at 4:15. 7:30, the number six team in the country, Alabama, hosts number two Georgia. Kentucky, they are on the road. They are at home hosting the 10th ranked LSU.
0: Good luck.
6: That game will be on ESPN 1530. FC Cincinnati back in action after the international break. Pregame coverage begins at 7. kick set for 7:30. 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
6: Yep, and then the Bengals with Wayne Boxmiller pregame coverage begins at 11:30. 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
0: Oh, great sigh of relief from myself and many denizens of the Saturday Morning Edition, because at long last she's back. After a lengthy absence, the lovely Lady Lynette rejoins us. Good morning, Lynette.
10: At the cross,

0: You for a couple of weeks, dear.
1: Yeah, this telephone trouble.
0: Yeah. Well, I'm glad it was just telephone trouble and you weren't real sick again or in the hospital again or any of that stuff. Yeah?
1: No episodes.
0: Good. I like that. I like that clean card. No episodes whatsoever. What's been going on, girl? We got some catching up to do.
1: Well, we just do bingo and trivia.
0: Yeah. You know what? You know, Dick from Dayton, you know Dick.
1: Yeah.
0: Everybody knows Dick. Anyway, he organizes a lot of the activities where he's living now.
1: I
0: wonder if we could somehow get Dick down to play his mandolin for you and your friends there in Florence. And maybe Dick can call a bingo game for you.
1: I don't know. You'd have to talk to management. That's out of my pocket. I don't know nothing about operation.
0: I
1: made a card game called Threes because, see, our grandmas, we were religious and we were just playing all my age, and she burnt, everything went in the fireplace. So I tell them, all I can do is play three, you know. They give you three cards, and the highest number wins. And then if you get three decks, you won the game. So it's called Threes for the handicapped people of America.
0: Well, you should be working for Parker Brothers.
1: I work for free.
0: Well, they'll appreciate that, I'm certain. You're better than AI.
1: It lets you play games, you know, while you're using the real cards and everything. And
0: sure.
1: This gives you something to do.
0: Well, I think it's ingenious, and I think you're wonderful, and I love you.
1: Love you, too.
0: All right, babe.
1: Bye-bye.
0: We'll talk to you soon. Speaking of the aforementioned Dick, he is hanging in the balance, and we will get to him sooner or later. It's 5:53 at 700 WLW.
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3: Certainly more mild out there this morning as we've only dipped down into the upper 50s with partly cloudy skies. As we move throughout the day, temperatures only hit the low 70s. The big difference is the outer bands from what is the remnants of Isaias makes its way into the tri-state, giving us windy conditions and showers and potential storms throughout the afternoon into the evening. From your severe weather station, I'm 9 First Warning Meteorologist Cameron Harden on News Radio 700 WLW.
4: 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The same fighting spirit Tom Brenneman brings to your morning. 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
0: Time to rise and shine. Wakey, wakey, eggs and bakey. Dick's on the table. Good morning, Dick.
9: Good morning, Gary, Jeff. How are you?
0: I'm fantastic, and it's so good to hear your voice this morning. Listen.
9: Yes. Yes. And
0: sadly, this week, we learned of the passing of the legendary football coach, Mike Ditka. Ditka.
9: That was sad. That was pretty sad. I liked him. He was pretty good.
0: Pretty good?
9: Yeah.
0: He won a Super Bowl with the Bears. He was a great player, too, and a really good broadcaster. He was an amazing man, and he is gone. Yeah. He has passed now. Listen,
9: yeah.
0: Bengals and Dolphins tangling in Miami tomorrow afternoon. What happens, Dick? Can you give me a Dick pick score?
9: I say 23 for the Bengals and 20 for Miami, right?
0: Yeah, Miami.
9: That's
0: okay. I mean, I can see that coming down that way. Actually, as for Bengals fans, they'd like it to not be so close. They'd like to see the Bengals finally work out some of their demons of the past couple of weeks.
9: And, the fumbles that killed them there.
0: Put a hurting on the Bengals the last couple of weeks. Their play, but they should be putting a hurting on the Dolphins.
9: Yeah. Oh, I wanted to tell you we had a bluegrass band here yesterday, and you know a song that they did was good. I don't know who made it. T for Texas, T for Tennessee.
0: Oh, it's a great song.
9: That's a good song. Was good. And then Ricky Skaggs, I liked they did was Crying My Heart Over You.
0: Wait a minute. Was Ricky Skaggs there?
9: No, they did that song for me.
0: It was confusing.
9: They put the microphone. I never got the yodel. I got the yodel at the end of that song. It was good.
0: Whoa.
9: It was good.
0: I had no idea that you yodeled.
9: Oh, I just said, oh, yeah. Keep with Texas. Keep with Tennessee. Made a fool out of me. How's that?
0: That's great, but it's not yodeling. Can you actually yodel, Dick?
9: Well, I just, you know, at the end sort of put a good tag on it, and then we had about 40 people down there. They enjoyed it. It was good. She has some pretty good good stuff, because I haven't been out playing much.
0: Sure. No, I mean, and no offense, but yodeling is a fine high art, and not everybody can do it. I don't know if I can yodel.
9: No. Yeah. So, that's about it, bud.
0: I would be lost in the Swiss Alps. No one would find me because I can't yodel. Oh, I thought of something.
9: What?
0: Say goodnight, Dick.
9: Good night, Gary, Jeff. Have a good week. Bye-bye.
0: You too. Bye-bye.
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11: A new White House press secretary could be coming soon. With your 6 o'clock report, I'm Lee Mowen. Breaking now. Who would be the new face if she accepts? Here's ABC's Karen Travers.
12: A White House official confirms that Katie Zachariah has been offered the job of White House press secretary. Zachariah is a conservative commentator who worked for a short time at the Department of Homeland Security. Zachariah succeeds Caroline Leavitt, who left the administration in August after serving as press secretary since day one of the second Trump term. Karen Travers, ABC News, the White House.
11: 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No accidents to report. Traffic appears to be moving smoothly around the tri-state.
4: Now, the latest forecast from the Jake Sweeney Chevrolet Weather Center. 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
3: Certainly more mild out there this morning as we've only dipped down into the upper 50s with partly cloudy skies. As we move throughout the day, temperatures only hit the low 70s. The big difference is the outer bands from what is the remnants of Isaias makes its way into the tri-state, giving us windy conditions and showers and potential storms throughout the afternoon into the evening. From your severe weather station, I'm 9 First Warning Meteorologist Cameron Harden on News Radio 700 WLW.
11: Right now, the tri-state's dry. We're at 57 degrees. 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Look at my evidence is all I ask. Vincent Doan was convicted of the 1997 death of Carrie Culberson in Blanchester, but his family and friends are working to clear his name. He's offering an alternative timeline to her death. Culberson allegedly bought beer at a UDF after she left Doan's house and wound up in a Highland County party, believing that she overdosed there. Doan told Fox 19 he wanted to testify in his trial, but his attorney wouldn't allow it. It remains unknown if his case will reopen in court. Culberson's red Honda and her remains were never found. Can you help Cincinnati police find a murder suspect? They're looking for Edison Antoni Guadala Ascagnano, who fatally shot a victim after a verbal altercation last year. He's a 5'8" male, 160 pounds, with no prior criminal history, and last lived off Elif Avenue in Price Hill. Cincinnati police warn he is considered armed and dangerous. Call 911 or Crime Stoppers at 513-352-3040 if you spot him.
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11: Week 8 of high school football almost wrapped up. 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A game you heard on 1360 and 1530. St. X defeats LaSalle 38-14. It's Harrison 20, Oxford Talawanda 7. Claremont Northeastern edges Bethel Tate 13-9. Sycamore with their first conference win of the year, knocking off Oak Hills 36-35. It's Kings 31, Milford 28, Ross 42, Franklin 0. Dayton over Bellevue 42-6. And Batesville 35, Franklin County 20. Wide receivers Jamar Chase and T. Higgins officially questionable for tomorrow afternoon's game in Miami. Also questionable, Swayze Bozeman, Colby Young, and Brian Cook. Kyle Duggar is officially out. Your game day weather for those making the trip to Miami. You might have isolated thunderstorms, but it should be dry at first kick at 1 o'clock. 92 degrees, it'll feel like 100. And that is brought to you by that game day forecast. TLG Peterbilt Cincinnati, keeping customers for life. 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Meantime, FC Cincinnati returns tonight at Atlanta United. However, they don't have Evander. He's hurt. Coverage begins at 7 o'clock on Fox Sports 1360. The Orange and Blue also signing midfielder Jose Martinez for the rest of the season with an option through June 2027. Your next update is at 6:30 with breaking news anytime. I'm Lee Mowen. 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
0: Boom, boom, boom, boom. Into the first official hour of this Saturday morning edition for Saturday, October the 10th, 2026. Gary Jeff Walker with you. Good morning. Good to be with you. And just a quick programming note in case, since apparently my schedule's so hard to keep up with, that's what my wife tells me all the time. I am going to be at Crow's Nest today with my friend Chris Goins on our final farewell tour of A Little Song, A Little Dance, A Little Seltzer Down Your Pants. No, it's the Gary Jeff. It's a Chris Owens, Gary Jeff show today. Doing a little music at Crow's Nest there in West Price Hill from 1 till 3. So we'll beat the hurricane. And then anybody else who tries to oppose us. Looking forward to seeing you there if you get out. 1 to 3 this afternoon. 6:07 now on a Saturday morning, and our old buddy Dave from Harrison has rung. Good morning, Dave.
18: Morning, Scary Jeff there. How are we doing today?
0: It's not quite Halloween. I can't be Scary Jeff quite yet.
18: All month long you can.
0: Well, I mean, hey, if you say it, but you know what, I say,
18: what else you can do?
0: What?
18: You know what else you can do?
0: What?
18: You can yodel, my friend. I guarantee it.
0: I have never even attempted to yodel.
18: Gary Jeff, it's simple. Okay. All you have to do is answer a couple questions.
0: Okay.
18: Knock, knock.
0: Who's there?
18: Old lady. Old lady.
0: Old lady. Old lady. Who?
18: Your Honor, I rest my case.
0: That is so stupid it qualifies for this segment, Dave. Thank you.
18: Yes, it does. So, Gary Jeff, I have another question for you.
0: Yes.
18: What do chickens serve at birthday parties?
0: What? What do chickens serve at birthday parties?
18: Yeah, come on. I'm sure you've thought about that many times.
0: Not really, but please tell me.
18: Gary Jeff?
0: Yeah.
18: At chickens' birthday parties, they serve coop cakes.
0: Oh, man, that was a huge buildup for something that was so weak.
18: True.
0: Coop cakes.
18: Gary Jeff, Dave,
0: did you write that one?
18: No.
0: Oh, okay. I wouldn't claim it either. But anyway, what was your next thing you had for us?
18: It came off an old O'Charley's plastic carryout cup.
0: They used to put stupid jokes on O'Charley's carryout cups?
18: Yes, they did.
0: I loved O'Charley's until now.
18: Oh, I'm sorry. Don't let me affect you.
0: No.
18: That place was great. So, Gary Jeff, how can you tell when you're in a snake family's bathroom?
0: Dave from Harrison, how can you tell if you're in a snake family's bathroom?
18: Well, the towels say hiss and hearse on it.
0: Wow.
15: 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Now, back to our irregular programming.
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0: We'll be experiencing the remnants of Hurricane Isaias. That's the best I can do. Oh, I've heard with the pronunciation of that name. Isaias. This afternoon, and the rain becomes widespread this evening. Possible thunderstorms with this. It'll be windy, gusts reaching up to 35 miles an hour, they say. And expect periods of rain and possible storms again tomorrow as what's left of this hurricane blows through the tri-state and the rest of the eastern seaboard of our country. It's 57 right now at 700 WLW.
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0: Six 13 on a Saturday morning, and Gary Jeff, GJ Dubs, Dr. Walker is in, and hopefully all the usual cast of crazy characters.

0: characters will be joining us between now and 9 o'clock. That's what I'm hoping for. Otherwise, you just got me. And I hope I'm good enough, smart enough, and doggone it, people like me, like Stuart Smalley back in the day. All right, so it is time to turn the dial or tune the dial. We'll use our magic tuning eye to see if we can close in on the frequency that is being occupied right now by old Radio Rick Washburn, a reception report. Good morning, old Radio Rick.
1: Good morning, Gary Jeff. Hey, you're coming in 5x5, this time on a 1948 Philco. It's a 6-tube AM table radio with a 78 RPM phono changer and model 481256. It's housed in a beautiful cabinet finished in what I would call cherry mahogany. I'm sure they've got a name for it. We'll find out. Huh. And boasting an RF stage for great DXing, the unit contains two features that were very common to Philco, and maybe they shouldn't have been.
0: Oh, really?
1: But first of all, the 78 record changer, it holds a stack of records, but, you know, just like any other changer where it drops one record, plays it, then drops the next one.
0: Yeah.
1: But it holds the records at this really precarious 45-degree angle. It looks like the whole thing's about to fall apart.
0: Oh, that's weird.
1: As each one's it is weird. And while the changer can handle both 10-inch and 12-inch 78s, when you mount the records, you have to manually set three different levers to select the correct size. And you better not sneak in a different record of the wrong size or horrible things will happen.
0: Well, it's been quite a while since I mounted any records, Rick, so this is good advice in case I decide to mount records at any time in the near future.
1: Well, the other weird thing Philco came up with was an on-off volume control. Okay, every radio pretty much has an on-off volume control.
0: Yeah, doesn't seem that weird.
1: So this one, off is in the center. And if you turn it to the right, it turns the unit on. And as you turn it farther to the right, it turns up the radio. Or if it's off, you turn it to the left. And that turns the unit on. And as you turn it to the left, it turns up the phonograph. Huh?
0: Yeah.
1: First of all, you've got like half the control space or half the turning space of regular volume control for either one. So as a result, the control is very touchy. Number two, the set doesn't have a transformer, and this is a little inside baseball, but basically, if you're listening to Madam Butterfly on 78s and you realize it's time for the Gary Jeff Walker show, you have to turn the radio off and back on again in order to flip from phono to radio. And that isn't good for these tubes.
0: Well, you know what? Listen, if the people's choice is either continuing to listen to Madam Butterfly or turning this thing on, I say go enjoy the opera.
1: As we oft want to do, right? Oh, my God. Hey, let's go to the catalog. And
0: oh, sure. Let's do that.
1: The aristocrat of automatic table model radio phonographs in tone and performance with a luxurious cabinet that reflects its quality.
0: Okay.
1: Automatic record changer, featherweight tone arm. Wait a minute. Featherweight tone arm. Oh, okay, that makes sense. If you're talking like a pound of feathers, yeah, we're good then. No needles to change. Well, that's patently false. I think maybe they're referring to the old 1900s through early 1920s design where you had steel needles in the gramophones. You had to change out after like every one or two records.
0: Yeah.
1: But that was 25 years ago. You had to get over it. Beam pentode audio system. Oh, good. It uses a tube to drive the speaker. Didn't see that coming. Tone control, built-in aerial, build coat, walnut or mahogany. Get standard broadcasts. Oh, I love that. Get standard broadcast. That's ad speak for AM only. $125 in 1948. Today's equivalent is over $1,700.
0: Wow.
1: But it is pretty.
0: Philco's, you mentioned some of the odd conveyances of that particular radio, but Philco did make really good radios for the most part, and you know, we both own Philco's, and I just think they're wonderful radios, and wonder why other radio manufacturers didn't follow suit and make better radios, because the Philco's, thanks to people like you, are still, for lack of a better term, on the road today.
1: Well, and Philco was one of those companies like Crosley, and we can throw RC into the mix and so forth, but they made radios for all of the masses, and they made a ton of them. So they were reaching out to everybody. The quote-unquote problem is that having that amount of designs, and I mean, they flooded the field with all kinds of different options every year.
0: Yeah.
1: You ended up with some engineers that maybe weren't the greatest choice, but it's all about who's available, I guess. Like David Grimes, not a dumb guy. He was a great engineer, but kind of like mechanics talk about mechanical engineers designing cars that mechanics can't work on. David Grimes came up with a lot of designs for Philco in the 40s that the bane of the existence still to this day for people who are trying to restore the things. Pardon me. But and like this volume, power volume switch, it's like, what was the problem you were trying to solve? And I guess the answer was, but look, we didn't have to put a switch to change from phono to radio. We saved the cost of a knob and a switch. Oh, good for you.
0: Yeah. they ought to have their separate controls. There's no doubt about it. Like to know more, oldradiorick@gmail.com.
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8: Certainly more mild out there this morning as we've only dipped down into the upper 50s with partly cloudy skies. As we move throughout the day, temperatures only hit the low 70s. The big difference is the outer bands from what is the remnants of Isaias makes its way into the tri-state, giving us windy conditions and showers and potential storms throughout the afternoon into the evening. From your severe weather station, I'm 9 First Warning meteorologist Cameron Harden on News Radio 700 WLW.
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0: Now, Liam, we're still mourning the passing, or many of us are, of Michael Keller Ditka, who passed yesterday.
10: The famous actor?
0: The age of... This is no time for your little you think you're being funny moment. This is not the time for that. This is a solemn kind of marking of the passing of one of the great football players and coaches of all time.
10: I'm just saying he was awesome in Kicking and Screaming, too. That's a childhood staple. One of the greatest PG movies of all time.
0: Okay. If you were born before 2000, then you won't recognize him from Kicking and Screaming. You'll recognize him from Kicking and Screaming on the Sidelines as the head coach of the Chicago Bears, or scoring touchdowns or

0: coach of the Chicago Bears. I mean, the guy, long before they ever decided to put him in some kind of a stupid kids movie, you know, he made his mark, Liam. That's all I'm saying.
1: Andy was awesome. Have some respect. Sunday NFL Countdown.
0: Yes, he was a great broadcaster. And now he's gone. Bengals and Dolphins play tomorrow, 1 p.m. in Miami. It's going to be really nice there. It's going to be chilly and rainy here. So I'm glad that if you have the wherewithal to get to Miami, good for you. I'll be watching on television or listening on the radio in the home of the best Bengals coverage, 700 WLW. It'll also be simulcast on ESPN 1530, which we no longer need as a substitute for the big one because the red season is over and it's all football all the time now. 626 at 700 WLW.
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0: Okay, Bengals coach Zach Taylor joining us on 700 WLW. Hey, good morning, coach.
6: Good morning.
0: Start with the big question. Everybody wants to know status of Ja'Marr Chase and T. Higgins for Sunday. Where are we at?
6: Yeah, Ja'Marr's still in the protocol, so he's working through that. We'll see where that ends up. And T, we'll just take him day-to-day right now. I'm not sure where he's at for Sunday, but we'll just keep taking it day-to-day.
0: Hey, were you surprised the league didn't seem to take a closer look at the hit that Ja'Marr Chase took?
6: I don't know. It's one of those tough plays in football. It's unfortunate it happened.
0: Yep.
6: And we'll just keep progressing him through the protocol and see what happens.
0: All right. Lots of people in the media have been focusing on the offense, the lack of balance, pass plays to runs. Are you trying to work on that to bring it into balance, or what's the latest on that?
6: Of course. Yeah. We'd rather run the ball better. We didn't do a good enough job last week. It'll be an emphasis for us going forward, and we just got to get some more points on the board. That's the biggest thing.
0: Yeah. And also in the media, the left side of the offense taking hits on and off the field here, including former Bengal TJ Houshmandzadeh. You got any response for the detractors out there?
6: No, I don't.
0: All right.
6: We're just going to keep working forward and find some wins.
0: All right. Lots of fans looking at Miami's 0-4 record, and they think Sunday should be a cakewalk. Explain to the audience why you can't overlook these Miami Dolphins.
6: No, they got talent. They got a good new coaching staff that's got these guys playing really hard. They've been in these games these last 3 weeks early on, and they've kind of broken open late. So our guys will be ready. They got a lot of respect for Miami. And it's going to be a tough one as we go down there in the heat, handling the heat, and handling a team that's hungry for the first win. And so we got to do our job and make sure we come out of there with a win.

0: Finally, Coach, your alma mater back in the national stage. Cornhuskers playing Indiana in the Fox Big Noon game tomorrow. Any thoughts on the Indiana-Nebraska matchup?
1: I didn't realize they... no. Is it in Lincoln?
0: Yes.
1: Yeah, it'll be a great environment, you know. So they're undefeated right now, so that'll be a great environment, and let's go get them.
0: All right, Coach, bring us home a win on Sunday.
1: Okay, thank you.
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3: Awaiting rain with possible strong winds. With the 630 report, I'm Brady Hopkins. Breaking now, the hurricane has made its way to landfall, and we are expected to get remnants of it here late tonight into tomorrow morning. And the local ministry here in the tri-state is ready to head out and help those who are affected.
4: Blue Ash Base Matthew 25 Ministries has its new Code 3 search and rescue team in pre-position near the anticipated target of the hurricane.
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3: The hurricane has already caused a significant number of power outages, as Florida is over 400,000 homes without power, with Alabama over 321,000 and Georgia over 103,000 homes without power. It is time to check the roads, the latest traffic and weather together. Right now, roads are accident-free and flowing pretty good right now on this Saturday morning. Not seeing real major issues right now. Now let's check out your latest forecast.
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6: It's mild this morning. Temperatures are only in the upper 50s, so much warmer than where we have been. Temperatures top out in the low 70s, but it gets windy, cloudy, and eventually rainy and stormy throughout the afternoon, especially into the evening hours. That could linger into your Sunday morning as well. From your severe weather station, I'm 9 First Warning meteorologist Cameron Harden on News Radio 700 WLW.
3: 57 degrees right now here in Cincinnati. Mostly sunny tomorrow and hot with a high of 89 in Miami as the Bengals hit the road to battle the Dolphins. This game day forecast is built by TLG Peterbilt Cincinnati, keeping customers for life. The jury in the Ronnie Hinton Jr. trial heard more testimony on day 5 yesterday, including from a witness who said she saw his vehicle hit a pole before striking and killing former Hamilton County Sheriff's Deputy Larry Henderson during UC's 2025 commencement. The defense acknowledges that Hinton was driving, but argues he was not in the right mental state after watching body camera video of the officer-involved shooting that killed his 18-year-old son the day before, while prosecutors claim the crash was intentional. Jurors also watched a bus video showing Hinton's vehicle suddenly speeding across multiple lanes before hitting Henderson and the pole. In the meantime, drivers in East Walnut Hills should expect road closures near Vice President J.D. Vance's home through Monday afternoon, including parts of William Howard Taft and Collins Avenue. The city says residents and delivery drivers can still get through marked security checkpoints, but drivers should use Torrance Parkway, Madison Road, and Woodburn Avenue as alternate routes. Today's Queen Bee Half Marathon will also close parts of Woodburn Avenue and Madison Road, so drivers should plan for extra delays. The Vice President also made a brief appearance here in Hamilton County Friday as he casted his vote at the Hamilton County Board of Elections for the upcoming midterms as he was heading to Lima, which is a little bit north of Dayton, for a rally to campaign for Senator John Husted, Governor candidate Vivek Ramaswamy, and more.
7: I'm back here for one simple reason. Because this November, we have some big races ahead of us. And here in Lima, we need to win, ladies and gentlemen. We need to run up the score, and we need to obey for John Husted and Vivek Ramaswamy.
3: The Vice President will be staying at his home through the weekend, and President Trump will be returning to the Buckeye State on Monday as he will visit Youngstown.
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3: After a long extended break, FC Cincinnati is back at it tonight on the road against Atlanta. 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The Bearcats are off this week on a bye. They'll be back on the road next Saturday as they will battle West Virginia. And the Bengals back at it tomorrow against the Miami Dolphins. Coverage begins tomorrow morning right here on 700 WLW and ESPN 1530 at 9 a.m. Our top two receivers, Jamar Chase and T. Higgins, are questionable for tomorrow's game. Chase is recovering from a concussion he suffered last week, and Higgins is recovering from an adductor strain as long as injuries to his neck. Our next news update at 7 o'clock with breaking news anytime. I'm Brady Hopkins, News Radio, 700 WLW.
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0: Everything's okay. God is in his heaven, and the gang is at Brookie's on Main Street in Ripley, Ohio. How now, Brown County? Good morning, gang.
1: Good morning.
0: So you sent me the picture of Brookie's all dressed up for Halloween, and I got to tell you, it's very eerie. It's very spooky. Who did this work? Sherry, were you a part of this?
2: No, I was not.
0: Oh, okay.
2: Who does that for you? One of the bartenders you're decorating? I would say so.
1: And you got witches at work here.
2: Yeah.
0: Okay.
1: That's right. Scary.
0: Do any of them ride? Do any of your witches ride hands free, Darren?
2: Hands free.
1: Oh yeah.
0: Okay.
1: I'm not going there.
0: No, it's really spooky looking. I saw the screenshot. I said the only thing that would be scarier is if Man Hands Janice was behind the bar.
1: Oh, I got a lot more to put up. I haven't gotten everything out of the attic yet, so there's more to come.
0: Bring back bubbles. That'll be eerie.
1: No.
0: All right, so what's going on this weekend? Anything to note of, to talk about?
3: Nothing.
0: No?
3: No bands? No, but the Queen of Hearts next Wednesday is up there. At $64,000, like the $64,000 question.
0: That's right. Who will win? Who will win? And you can't win if you don't buy a ticket, and you can do that at Brookie's anytime. How's that riverfront looking?
2: Oh, it's wonderful. I was down there yesterday. You can't believe it. It's really coming around. Got a few more things to do, but it's looking pretty good.
0: So are they pretty much on schedule, on target?
2: Well, by the end of the month, they're supposed to have it done. So I'd say, yes, they're probably doing pretty well.
0: Very, very cool.
1: Next week.
0: Next week.
1: They're going to open it up next week. That's rumor.
0: Oh, that'd be great. That'd be even ahead of time.
1: Rumors and bloomers. That's two things you don't want caught in.
0: Well, now I tell you what. Now, you guys are in a little bit of competition with New Richmond and their new riverfront. And... And I hear that turned out fantastic. So I hope you guys have at least as equal success with your new riverfront there in Ripley. I'm looking forward to seeing it.
4: But New Richmond doesn't have Brookie's, so we're ahead.
0: Oh, no, absolutely. I agree. I don't have anybody from a bar in New Richmond on my show every Saturday morning, of course.
1: You're going to start something here now.
0: Well, I don't even know if there are any bars still left in New Richmond.
1: I don't know.
4: No.
2: I don't know
0: not
2: either.
0: Sure.
1: Green Tide.
5: Used to have that great breakfast joint, but that closed down too.
0: The Front Street Cafe.
5: Yeah.
2: Yeah.
0: That Sunday brunch was awesome. But well, I guess sure the lady, was. I guess the lady who owned it decided that she was going to get married to a new guy or go off with a boyfriend to Florida and stuff and just close the damn restaurant. Didn't tell me about
1: it. Sounds smarter.
0: All right. Well,
4: blown away last night.
0: What's that?
4: She might have got blown away last night.
0: Well, she might have. You had a cat three hit.
5: I got a question.
0: Yeah.
5: Do you think these meteorologists just get together and come up with the most hard to pronounce name just to mess with all of you in the media?
0: No, I think there's actually a list of hurricane names, and this happened to be on it. Isaias.
2: But I think it's Isaias. I think it's out of the Bible. It should be Isaias.
0: It's not Isaiah, though. It's Isaias.
2: Well...
0: I know. I think it's ridiculous, Sherry. I'm with you on that. What's the weather going to be like here today?
2: Well, it's supposed to be pretty here, maybe till later in the afternoon. I think the storm must be coming up a little quicker than coming in tonight. It must be coming in a little this evening. Uh-huh. Talk like it might be a little bit of rain, but we'll see. Can't do away with the, you know, can't it's going to be here. That's just the way it's going to be, you know?
0: Absolutely. Nothing we can do to stop it, so we might as well just lay back and enjoy it. I agree, Sherry. Listen, you
2: That's
0: guys...
2: That's right. Well, it'll put some extra on the sod we have down here that we're trying to, you know, use in the new riverfront, so it'll be good for us.
0: I always want a little extra in my sod. There's no question. Thank you.
2: Yeah, me too.
0: thank you so much, guys. Have a fantastic weekend.
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0: Liam Tomlinson with a ton of high school football scores from last night. Liam, go ahead.
8: Colerain fell to Lakota West 48-0. Deer Park defeated Taylor 31-14. Wynton Woods dominated West Claremont 57-0. McNicholas defeated Archbishop Alter 20-7. In a barn burner, Turpin 63, Lebanon 60.
0: Woo.
8: No defense.
0: No defense whatsoever.
8: Indian Hill blanks Madeira 35-0. Princeton dominates Hamilton 60-6. Mason fell to Fairfield 21-10. Ross blanked Franklin 42-0. The Fighting Daves from Harrison 20. Talawanda 7. Ryle defeated Campbell County 13-8. Kings edged out a win over Milford 31-28. Little Miami 34, Loveland 0. Baden topped Carroll 49-20. Middletown defeated Lakota East 22-21. New Richmond 40, Western Brown 35. Goshen topped Clinton Massey 27.
0: Thank you for saying Goshen, by the way. I appreciate that.
8: It's early. The St. I got me earlier, but we're good. Bellbrook dominated Monroe 56-0. Wilmington topped Batavia 21-15. Claremont Northeastern 13. Bethel Tate 9.
0: All right. You've not mentioned yet. It's not of interest to anyone but me. You've not mentioned yet my alma mater, the Hendersonville High School Commandos of Hendersonville, Tennessee, where I graduate. I'm a proud Commando alum from 1979. Can you find that score for me?
8: Yes, they're on a bye week, Gary Jeff. I'm an avid Commando fan on and off the field. And
0: on and back, off the field.
8: They're back 10-16 against at Station Camp on the road. 5-2 on the year.
0: All right.
8: 2-0 district play.
0: So college football, there's a ton of that as well, right?
8: Yep. Mid-October, we're getting to the peak of the college football season. The Kentucky Wildcats, they host the 10th ranked Louisiana State University Tigers.
0: Yeah, good luck with the Bayou Bengals Wildcats.
8: You got to believe, Gary Jeff, the Will Stein era is fun. It's a new era.
0: The Fighting Will Steins of the University of Kentucky.
8: Did you ever hear his press conference on Media Day?
0: Yes, I did.
8: Because of me, they're going to win.
0: I did. I liked it.
8: Number 7, Indiana on the road at Nebraska. UC has a bye week. Red River rivalry at 3:30. Number 1, Texas, Oklahoma. Duke it out at the Cotton Bowl. Alabama, Georgia, the second-ranked Bulldogs versus the sixth-ranked Crimson Tide.
0: That's going to be a good game. That's a good game tonight. That is a very good game. And Ohio State is, hosting Maryland?
8: Yep, the Terrapins.
0: The terrible Terrapins.
8: In Columbus.
0: All right. Thank you so much. Bengals and Dolphins tomorrow. All the action right here on the home of the best Bengals coverage at 6:45.
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0: If you listen with any regularity to this program, you know I usually on Saturday mornings do not talk about glitchy chatbots like Abdul El Sayed. Or politics in general. We're getting very, very close to the midterm elections. And the choice is becoming clearer and clearer and clearer. Temporary high gas prices or Paris and rioting in the streets. Because that's what happens when you let socialists completely run your country, ruin your country. And we're watching it now in real time. With the so-called student protests in Paris, which are, of course, co-opted by the left globalists who want to take any kind of sovereignty or singular power down and centralize power to one main space, their hands. And they're trying to do it here in this country. So if you vote for the so-called socialist or whatever they're calling themselves or whatever people are calling them these days on November 3rd. If they have a D in front of their name, they more than likely are or will kowtow to those cultish ideas. Or you can either have temporary high gas prices for a little while longer or you can have complete chaos in the streets. Those are our choices. Enough said. I'm done. My friend Tim Schimming from Oak Harbor, Ohio, or Lindsay, or somewhere up in those parts, is checking in this morning. Tim, what's going on?
14: Good morning. How you doing?
0: I'm fine. What's going on, man?
14: I'm down in Lexington, Ohio, to pick up a couple pigs that I had processed. And next Saturday, I will be at the Fremont, Ohio Farmers Market, downtown Fremont, with a baby Highland for photos.
0: So how much do you charge to get a photo with the baby Highland calf?
14: $10.
0: $10?
14: Yep, and I'll also be there on the 31st.
0: I mean, do you get a big glossy framed picture or you just bring your own camera and get the photo with the Highland?
14: No, I have Polaroids.
0: Oh, Polaroids.
14: Yeah, my God. You were up
0: to date with the latest technology. That's incredible.
14: I am.
0: So what are you having the piggies processed into, Tim?
14: Sausage, pork chops, pork steaks.
0: Sounds
14: for
0: good.
14: For customers. And I also have pigs left for purchase yet for November.
0: All right. How much does a pig usually cost?
14: $1,000 processing.
0: Really?
14: Included.
0: I know places around here where you can purchase a pig for about $50 an hour. That may be something different.
14: That would be something different.
0: Okay.
14: And I'm also going to be at Pottery Perfections on the 31st from 10 in the morning to 2 in the afternoon.
0: On Halloween?
14: Yes. And Halloween night, I will be at Fremont downtown for their festival and photos.
0: Sounds to me like you don't need this show. You need your own website and Facebook just to let people know, Tim. This is a busy schedule.
14: That.
0: I've forgotten half of what you told me already. I'm confused.
14: Well, I'll call you again next Saturday.
0: Okay, great.
14: Reconvene our
0: I'm glad I talked myself into that. Thank you so much, Tim Schimming.
14: I'm glad you're coming up next Saturday to this festival.
0: Which one?
14: Either one.
0: Okay.
14: I'll see you there.
0: Okay, Tim. Good. I'm not coming to the festival. Ray in Loveland, good morning. Brother Ray Scott.
15: Good morning, my friend. Dr. Walker, I absolutely love that this last caller. Tim, you rock. That was just a great... I'm hoping that makes the podcast so I can play it back to my beautiful bride a little bit later this morning. So.
0: What are you up and doing?
15: I mean, just calling in, checking in, saying, oh, well, first of all, it's obscure, but I had no idea Station Camp had a high school garage.
0: Yes.
15: How did that happen? Did you know that? I didn't know that.
0: Oh, Lord. Ray, I mean, you've been back to the old stomping grounds. You've been back to Hville recently. You know how big that area has all become. It's like what used to be glorious Middle Tennessee farmland, rolling hills and horse pastures are now, apartment complexes and subdivisions and corporate sprawl, and there's a Starbucks on every corner. It's crazy. It's just nuts.
15: Yeah, it's a rolling parking lot too, of course, as we both know. I've been there easily over a dozen times in the last 45, 60 days, and I had no idea that Station Camp had a high school, but hey, it's great. And I there's something else I was going to mention because I know you know, and I know Gary Jeff Walker that
0: you know that I know that you know. That we know. No, what were you going to say?
15: Help me to help you, help me, help you, help me, please. All of the valued clients of The Village Grocery in growing Miamiville, Ohio, listen to WLW and specifically your show. This we know.
0: Okay.
15: So I've been deemed with a pretty big responsibility there just the last day or so, and I'm just putting this out as a PSA.
0: Okay.
15: Somebody, some fine person, a gentleman, I'm quite sure, has been through the parking lot, been to the store. Maybe they walked through the bicycle trail, and they have dropped their rosary.
0: Oh.
15: They dropped their rosary. It's a very nice one too, and it's in a little pouch. And I. The girls at the store have kept it behind the counter. They said, we know that you'll be able to find who this is. So that's a daunting task. So I'm putting that out there. You know how to get a hold of me. If anybody ever happens to call in or mentions that or somebody knows somebody, I was just at a meeting the other night and I could have announced it there and I dropped the ball. But I think that this mega blowtorch that you are on right now can get the job done. Please and thank you.

0: And I did want to say one other thing, Gary Jeff.
1: Yeah.
0: Da Bears.
1: Ditka.
0: My brother.
1: Ditka. Thank you, Ray. Somebody lost a rosary. The Village Grocery there. The Loveland Village Grocery, which isn't really in Loveland. But so if you've lost a rosary hiking or driving or anywhere near the Village Grocery, you might want to see if that that belongs to you. Bobby J, I'll make it quick. What's on your mind?
2: Hey, happy Saturday, Gary Jeff. You are the boss.
1: Well, happy. Well, I like to be referred to as Dr. Walker now. Because if I identify as a doctor, I think you should call me doctor.
2: Sounds like a wonderful thing. There's a lot of them to do it out there.
1: Yeah. What's on your mind, Bobby?
2: Well, it has to do with our great team, the Bengals. They're going down and visit the Dolphins tomorrow.
1: Yes.
2: And the Dolphins are 0-4.
1: Yes.
2: And then we got the bye week.
1: Right.
2: If they don't win tomorrow, we need to have a Bo Jackson day. Bo knows curses. A Bo Jackson day. Bo knows curses.
1: Okay.
2: We need a divine intervention to have a Bo Jackson day on the bye week if they don't go down there and beat those Dolphins.
1: Well, I think
2: I need your help.
1: All right.
2: You're the boss.
1: All right, Bobby, you got it. A Bo Jackson, a Bo knows curses. Now, do we need a curse or do we need some kind of, I think we need to find that rosary outside the Village Grocery in Loveland and pray on that, maybe. Bobby,
2: we need a Bo Jackson day. He put a curse on him. We got to go ahead and do something. I mean, it hasn't changed. And all I hear is, well, they went to the Super Bowl. And I said, well, they lost.
1: Again. Yes. Bobby, I think you're on to something, maybe. 657 700 WLD.
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22: Thousands without power from the hurricane. With a 7 o'clock report, I'm Brady Hopkins. Breaking now. Just under 5,000 customers are without power in the hurricane zone across Florida, Alabama, Georgia, Mississippi, and Louisiana. Florida Governor Ron DeSantis says the hurricane made landfall near Destin, Florida at approximately 9:30 last night, where he says wind shear weakened the hurricane from a Category 3 storm before landfall. Although strong winds and heavy rainfall remain significant threats.
23: Buckle down at this point. Don't be getting out on the roads. The winds are strong. There's going to be a lot of water that's going to be flowing. You are absolutely going to see flash flooding that's going to occur all throughout the region. And so just hunker down. Let the storm pass.
22: Remnants of the storm are heading towards the tri-state throughout the day, as they'll be hitting us late tonight into tomorrow morning with some potential strong winds. It is now the latest traffic and weather together. Right now, roads are looking pretty good overall. Not seeing any real major issues right now on the roadways this morning. And now let's check out your latest forecast.
21: Now, the latest forecast from the Jake Sweeney Chevrolet Weather Center. 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
24: Certainly more mild out there this morning, as we've only dipped down into the upper 50s with partly cloudy skies. As we move throughout the day, temperatures only hit the low 70s. The big difference is the outer bands from what is the remnants of Isaias makes its way into the tri-state, giving us windy conditions and showers and potential storms throughout the afternoon into the evening. From your severe weather station, I'm 9 First Warning Meteorologist Cameron Harden on News Radio 700 WLW.
22: 57 degrees right now here in Cincinnati. Mostly sunny tomorrow and hot with a high of 89 in Miami as the Bengals hit the road tomorrow to battle the Dolphins. This game day forecast is built by TLG Peterbilt Cincinnati, keeping customers for life. Swift reaction from Ukraine following the surprise announcement that the United States will obtain diesel fuel from Russia. President Zelensky posting online that President Putin is relying on, quote, backroom deals, unquote, to buy more time in Russia's war with Ukraine.
25: That is a big deal. That is massive amounts of oil coming into our country. And I want to thank President Putin, to be honest with you.
22: President Trump says the oil prices will continue to drop and says he is very happy with this deal. In the meantime, there has been a change of plans for an iconic Covington hotel.
26: Sorry, Hard Rock fans. The iconic Covington Riverfront Hotel will not be donning said name. The newest change will make the former Radisson Hotel into an unscripted collection hotel for Hyatt. The move will allow ownership more design flexibility. The hotel will get a new name, and they're working to host more events, including up to 20 fight nights in their ballroom, hosted by former heavyweight boxing champion Lennox Lewis. The hotel will stay open during these renovations. I'm Lee Mowen, News Radio 700 WLW.
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22: After a long extended break, FC Cincinnati is back at it tonight on the road against Atlanta. Coverage will be at 7:30 on Fox Sports 1360. The UC Bearcats are off this week on a bye, where they'll be back on the road next Saturday as they will battle West Virginia. The Bengals back at it tomorrow against the Miami Dolphins. Coverage begins tomorrow morning right here on the home of the best Bengals coverage, 700 WLW and ESPN 1530 at 9 a.m. Jamar Chase and T. Higgins are both questionable for tomorrow's game, as Chase is recovering from a concussion that he suffered suffered in last week's game. And Higgins is battling a groin and neck injury. And also safety Brian Cook is also questionable with an ankle injury after missing last week's game. Our next news update at 7:30 with breaking news anytime. I'm Brady Hopkins, News Radio 700 WLW.
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19: Into another hour of the Saturday Morning Edition for this Saturday, October 10th, 2026. Gary Jeff, getting ready for a fun day today. There'll be no after the show at the usual place when I'm done, because the after the show will happen about 1 o'clock this afternoon at a place called the Crow's Nest in West Price Hill in Cincinnati, where myself and Chris Goins will be doing our final farewell tour appearance there this afternoon. So hopefully we beat the storm. Everybody get back home about 3:30, 4 o'clock, batten down the hatches, and enjoy the rain and the high wind. People in Florida, Alabama, and in the direct path of the landfall of ICAS last night and this morning, many of them now up to 900,000 without power in the southeast. Just updating our own news department. But the latest information is almost 1 million without power. And, you know, that looks like that's going to be the biggest part of this, along with the damage right there along Destin where it hit land as a Category 2, 2, 3, something like that. It's moving up through Tennessee right now into the Kentucky border, and we're going to get some of that rain. So, But it looks like the climate terrorists have less to talk about now than they did. Our environmental engineer, Steve Schulte, is here. And, Steve, while we just talked about no hurricanes through the month of September, longest span since 1914, and we finally get a hurricane, so it must be man-made global warming, right?
27: Right.
19: Yeah.
27: Whether we have hurricanes or not, it's catastrophic man-made
19: climate change. Yeah.
27: Yeah.
19: Right.
27: And it never can be anything else like Mother Nature. So, yeah. Hey, I also want a quick shout-out myself and others. The class of 1969, St. Catherine of Siena, Westwood, is having a reunion this evening. So, anyway, just want to give that shout-out. One of the things I always, you know, when you hear on the news, and whether it's hurricanes, tornadoes, and hot weather and cold weather, right, and whatnot, they always say, oh, it's the worst on record, or the, you know, what, it's always, you know, beats the record. Well, I thought, let's take a look at when did this all start. So if you want to go on the internet, you can do this myself. I just typed in history of the National Weather Service.
19: Okay.
27: And bang, it comes up. So So I thought I'd go through just a couple things to give people a kind of idea of how we, when we really started thinking about and measuring weather.
19: Yeah.
27: Although, first of all, one of the things I found out, Thomas Jefferson, our own Thomas Jefferson, purchased a thermometer from a local Philadelphia merchant while he was in town for the adoption of the Declaration of Independence. He also purchased a barometer. These were one of the very few that existed at the time. A few days, incidentally, he noted the high temperature in Philadelphia on July 4th, 1776 was 76 degrees.
19: How about that?
27: How about that? So anyway, so when did this all kind of start? Well, in 1849, the Smithsonian Institute supplied weather instruments to telegraph companies and established an observation network.
19: Okay.
27: So they were getting weather reports by telegraph. By 1849, there was 150 volunteers in the United States. By 1860, it got up to 500 stations furnishing daily telegraphic reports to the Washington Evening Star, believe it or not.
19: Okay.
27: In 1869, Telegraph Service, instituted in Cincinnati, Ohio, began collecting weather data and producing weather charts. And in 1870, a joint congressional resolution requiring the Secretary of War to provide taking meteorological observations at military stations in the interior of the continent and other points in the states and territories. Congress passed the resolution, and our own Ohio President Ulysses S. Grant signed it into law. A new National Weather Service had been born within the U.S. Army Signal Services Division of Telegrams.
19: So when they say it's a record warm temperature or a record cold temperature, or this is the worst storm on record, the records they're referring to go back maybe
27: at best
19: 160, 100, yeah,
27: 1860, some 1870. No, 156 years.
19: Yeah.
27: Homo sapiens have been around for 315,000 years,
19: uh-huh.
27: And the Earth is 4.5 billion years old. That's a lot of history before we started actually measuring.
19: So when they say, when they say the hottest or the coldest or anything on record, they make it sound like it's the hottest it's ever been, but of course they're lying.
27: Yes.
19: Yeah. Let's just call it what it is. They're just lying when they tell you that.
27: Anyway.
19: You did want to mention, too, with the hurricane having landfall today, and I've not heard about any deaths. I'm positive. I'm almost certain there are going to be some deaths associated with this storm, Isaias. But disaster deaths are at an all-time low, Steve.
27: Yes, they are. Let me pull that. Okay, this comes from January 25th, Climate Change Weekly. According to data from the Center for Research on Epidemiology of Disasters, the University in at a university in Belgium. In 2025, last year, the world saw about 6,100 deaths to extreme weather events. And
19: right.
27: Every death is a tragedy, making it last year among the lowest in total deaths from extreme weather. Just to give you an idea how things have improved greatly. In 1960, more than 320 people per million died.
19: Oh, wow.
27: 1970, greater than 80. 1980, about 3. In 1990, 1.3. In the early 2000s, we got below 1 per million, and now we're at 0.8, or 8 tenths of a person per million. per year from extreme weather events.
2: 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Thank you, Steve. Appreciate the information as always, my friend. 714 at 700 WLW.
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2: Yeah.
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19: Waiting on ICAS to roll through today. Mostly cloudy right now and into this afternoon. Rain tonight. Actually, later this afternoon into this evening and into tomorrow morning. Remnants from the hurricane. High today about 73. Overnight, the low 59. And tomorrow's high 69 degrees. The Bengals play in Miami where it'll be feeling like 100. And hopefully the Dolphins are the ones feeling the heat.
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19: Boza, boza, bop, zip up. David Lee Roth's birthday today. He's 72. More with rock and roll archaeologist Jim LaBarbera in just a few moments. Him doing the classic Just a Gigolo. Pump this up just a second, Liam. Selling each romance. Ooh, what to say. The absolute, one of the best carnival barker

0: 18 minutes after the hour, 7:18 Eastern, that is, on the Saturday morning edition. Great to be with you as always. And let's check in with our friend, our Cub reporter, Tom Davis. Tom Davis Diaries. I like to refer to these as the
1: Diary of a Madman.
0: Wild, wacky stories from all over the world, all over the country, mostly in Florida. And here's Tom Davis now.
2: Good morning, Gary, Jeff. This week, it was nearly the perfect crime. And bonus, free hairnets. But first, a 9-year-old pet iguana named Tasselhoff was recently rescued after spending a week in a tree in Spring Hill, Kansas. The 3-foot reptile weighs 30 to 40 pounds and was found not far from the Spring Hill Vet Clinic. Firefighters brought it down with a catch pole on loan from the cops. Meanwhile, in Iowa, a mother of three recently arrested after using stolen credit cards to rent inflatable bouncy houses for two parties that she helped organize. Chauncey Hills accused of defrauding victims of $1,500 in bouncy houses. The story gets even more fishy when you find out she works as a special education assistant at an elementary school. Was she robbing the rich to give to those in need of a good bounce? She is currently free on a $6,000 bond. A Berkshire, England thief dubbed the Sausage Smuggler was recently arrested for stuffing meat in his trousers. Hayden Lucas, caught on a gas station surveillance camera attempting to leave a convenience store with nearly $800 worth of meat in his pants. He was charged with 4 counts of shoplifting after repeatedly stealing from the same store. A social media post by the local police reads, "Some criminals think outside the box. This one thought inside the trousers." And finally, a former school cafeteria worker used school money, food, and supplies to stock his seasonal restaurant on Sandy Neck Beach in Massachusetts. The scheme ran for 11 years. School funds paid for refrigerators, a freezer, fryers, and other kitchen equipment, while school and USDA supplied food and supplies went to the restaurant. After pleading guilty, he was sentenced to 6 months and 2 years of supervised release. Next week, almost there. Skydiver falls thousands of feet, left dangling from tree. Have a great weekend.
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0: Well, Liam, you tell me we've got a minute to do sports. So what can you do in a minute?
13: FC Cincinnati, they are back in action after the 15-day international break. 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
0: Got 50 seconds left.
13: The UC Bearcats, they have a bye week. The Kentucky Wildcats, they host number 10th-ranked LSU at 7 p.m. Catch that action on ESPN 1530. Indiana, 7th-ranked, on the road at Nebraska. That game is at noon. Ohio State, they host. 5th-ranked Ohio State hosts Maryland. The Bengals play tomorrow. Kickoff set for 1. You can catch all that action right here on the home of the best Bengals coverage, 700 WLW.
0: 15 seconds left.
13: The Henderson Commandos have a bye week.
0: Hendersonville High School Commandos. Not Henderson. That's a different town. You got 5 seconds.
13: Reds offseason.
0: Thanks a lot for that extensive sports report.

0: own. It's hard enough to win in the National Football League. It's extremely tough when you give the opposing team multiple chances and those momentum-changing plays. So offensively, they've just got to clean up the unforced errors. And on the defensive side of the ball, we've said it now for a couple of years, they've got to tackle better. The tackling is still not where it needs to be. They've got to improve on that on the defensive side of the ball to come out of Miami and get a big win before the bye.
1: And this is a hungry 0-4 team. They're looking for their first win of the season. How are you going to beat the Dolphins?
0: Well, they're a team that's 0-4, but their combined four games are by teams that are now 15-1 on the season. Wow. So you look at what they've been able to do. They've played better as of late. They're one of the youngest teams in the National Football League. They had 13 draft picks in last year's draft. They are still getting guys acclimated to playing in the National Football League. You can't let a team like this believe. You can't let them find hope. You got to go and take it early, because the longer the game stays closer, the more they feel like they can get win number one. So it's one of those games you can't let a team that doesn't know any better at this point, that's sitting at 0-4, go out and make the plays and start to believe that they can get a win.
1: And real quick, do you think Ja'Marr Chase or T. Higgins will play?
0: I lean no on T. Higgins. I think yesterday was a great step for Ja'Marr Chase. Part of the concussion protocol is getting out to a practice and clearing that practice. So I think yesterday was a great step for Ja'Marr Chase. We've not seen T. Higgins practice at all this week, so I think it would be a better opportunity for Chase than Higgins at this point. But there is a scenario where they go into this game on Sunday with neither Ja'Marr Chase or T. Higgins.
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0: Because of Hurricane Isa Isis, President Trump said yesterday he is no longer attending the Georgia-Alabama game today in Tuscaloosa. Mayor Walt Maddox said, telling ABC News the president made the right decision.
1: That will give us the ability to do two things simultaneously. Number one, respond to any concerns that we have, plus any concerns in our region, because we have mutual aid support.

0: And number two, making certain that we support 100,000 guests coming into our city.
1: The hurricane has already caused a significant number of power outages, as Florida is over 400,000 homes without power, with Alabama over 321,000 and Georgia over 103,000. Now the latest traffic and weather together. Right now, roads are accident-free right now on this Saturday morning, and flowing pretty good and not seeing any real major issues right now. And now let's check out your latest forecast.
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3: It's mild this morning. Temperatures are only in the upper 50s, so much warmer than where we have been. Temperatures top out in the low 70s, but it gets windy, cloudy, and eventually rainy and stormy throughout the afternoon, especially into the evening hours. That could linger into your Sunday morning as well. From your severe weather station, I'm 9 First Warning Meteorologist Cameron Harden on News Radio 700. WLW.
1: 57 degrees right now here in Cincinnati. Mostly sunny tomorrow and hot with a high of 89 degrees in Miami as the Bengals hit the road to battle the Dolphins. This game day forecast is built by TLG Peterbilt Cincinnati, keeping customers for life. Drivers in East Walnut Hills should expect road closures near Vice President J.D. Vance's home through Monday afternoon, including parts of William Howard Taft Road and Collins Avenue. The city says residents and delivery drivers can still get through marked security checkpoints, but drivers should use torn Parkway, Madison Road, and Woodburn Avenue as alternate routes. Today's Queen Bee Half Marathon will also be closing parts of Woodburn Avenue and Madison Road, so drivers should plan for extra delays. The vice president also made a brief appearance in Hamilton County Friday as he casted his vote at the Hamilton County Board of Elections for the upcoming midterm as he was heading to Lima, which is just a little bit north of Dayton, for a rally to campaign for Senator John Husted and governor candidate Vivek Ramaswamy.
4: I'm back here for one simple reason. Because this November, we have some big races ahead of us. And here in Lima, we need to win, ladies and gentlemen. We need to run up the score, and we need to do a big for John Husted and Vivek Ramaswamy.
1: The vice president will be staying at his home through the weekend, and President Trump will be returning to the Buckeye State on Monday as he will visit Youngstown. In the meantime, Usher and Chris Brown's show at Paycor Stadium on October 24th has been canceled by the event organizer. Other shows in Indianapolis and Columbia, South Carolina were also listed as canceled on Ticketmaster. Those who purchase tickets through Ticketmaster will be issued refunds to the original payment method that they use at the time of the purchase, with refunds fulfilled within 14 to 21 days. Ticketmaster nor the tour's website listed the reason for the cancellations.
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1: After a long extended break, FC Cincinnati back at it tonight on the road against Atlanta. Coverage at 7:30 on Fox Sports 1360. Bearcats are off this week as they're on a bye, as they'll be back on the road next week as they will battle West Virginia. The Bengals back at it tomorrow against the Miami Dolphins. Coverage begins tomorrow morning right here on the home of the best Bengals coverage, 700 WLW and ESPN 1530 at 9 a.m. Ja'Marr Chase and T. Higgins are both questionable for tomorrow's game, as well as Brian Cook. Chase is battling a concussion he suffered in last week's game. Higgins is battling a groin and neck injury, and Cook is trying to come back from an ankle injury. Our next news update at 8 o'clock with breaking news anytime. I'm Brady Hopkins, News Radio 700 WLW.
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0: The original lead singer of Van Halen, David Lee Roth, there, one of these fine solo works, is 72 today. And we celebrate birthdays and all the more with Jim LaBarber, the music professor. Prof, good morning. Tell me about David Lee.
1: Good morning, Gary, Jeff, David Lee Roth, Indiana guy. Who's your guy? Nicknamed Dave, Diamond Dave, Diamond Dave. And he was the guy, he actually, when he joined Mammoth, he was the one who changed the name to Van Halen. That was his brainchild, thinking about the marketing advantages like Santana, he said. Wild man image, but really the guy who took care of the business decisions, the marketing publicity with Van Halen. Yankee Rose, man, what a great record. That was his third top 20 hit. And that was a tongue-in-cheek, lustful tribute to the Statue of Liberty during that major 1985-86 renovation and 100th anniversary celebration, packed with American patriotic imagery, including the 4th of July, firecrackers, a flag unfurling, rocket flares, coast-to-coast travel, nods to the national anthem, and even a touch of Irving Berlin's God Bless America.
0: Yeah, we have another Indiana boy on our birthday list this week.
1: Yeah, just saw him a couple of weeks ago. John Mellencamp from Seymour, Indiana. A guy who has a statue on the campus of Indiana University in Bloomington, plus all the Hall of Fame accolades. He tried moving to New York City after he got a record deal. Didn't take. He went back to Indiana, stayed there the rest of his life, set up his own little recording studio, Belmont Mall, near Nashville, Indiana. So he wouldn't have to go back to the big city to work. And inspiration for this written growing up in Seymour and then later living in Bloomington, but he intended this to represent any American small town. There's a bridge in the song, like a little guitar riff from Supreme's Back in My Arms Again. And this song really helped introduce him to Heartland America, as a Heartland rocker. And that suited him. He had to figure out early on what his image was. And he had a girl say to him, "John, just be a pair of blue jeans. That's what you are. And the great thing about blue jeans is you can dress them up and you can dress them down." John Mellencamp and his salute to small town.

0: That's good enough for me, too, John. Mellencamp on Rock and Roll Archaeology on 700 WLW. Gary Jeff and the music professor, Jim LaBarbera. And Jimmy, yesterday, or October 9th, would have marked, and did mark, the 86th anniversary of the birth of one John Winston Lennon.
1: Yeah, the Chief Beatle. A good trivia question. The first solo single by a former Beatle to sell a million copies in the United States. Good trivia question. John Lennon. Now, this was a song that he conceived, wrote, recorded, and released within a 10-day window, making it one of the fastest turnarounds in pop history. And John used to joke about it. He said, I wrote it for breakfast, recorded it for lunch, released it for dinner. And the inspiration and the theme came from a conversation with Melinda Kendall, the wife of Tony Cox, the ex-husband of Yoko. And they were talking about the immediate consequences for actions, combined with his fascination with commercial advertising and karma. It's about karma. It's the belief that your actions affect your future lives. Now, his idea of instant karma refers to a more immediate concept of accountability for your actions. Basically, in a nutshell, what comes around goes around. And he said he did this in about three takes with Phil Spector and George Harrison is playing guitar on this. Billy Preston's on piano. And the chorus was made up of Mal Evans, who was a road manager, personal assistant to the Beatles, Yoko, and a small group of strangers that John Lennon rounded up from a West End pub called Hatchet's. John Lennon and Instant Karma.

0: Oh, yeah. We're shining on
1: rock and roll archaeology. And another on our birthday list, one of my personal favorites, Jackson Browne.
2: Man, what a talent. He sold over 30 million albums, graduated from high school, and he joined the Nitty Gritty Dirt Band. I remember that guy's kidding around saying, I said, wasn't Jackson Browne in your group? Oh, yeah, he was in for like a cup of coffee, and he was gone. He was gone, yeah. Then he left, and he went to Greenwich Village, and he became a staff writer for a publishing company. And he was like, this was before he was 18 years of age, before he was 18. And he did all this. And while he was there, he played in the Village, backed up Tim Buckley, a folk singer, and Nico, the Velvet Underground, and they were lovers. And then when they broke up, he went back to L.A., and then he met Glenn Frey, and the rest is, you know, the Eagles and all that stuff, all the hits he had, signed with Asylum Records with David Geffen, and had some hits. And this song was a title song from an album he did in 1977, and it recorded it live at a concert, a place in Columbia, Maryland, and it became a number 11 hit, million seller for him. And it's a popular metaphor for being exhausted, and the phrase that had a literal meaning for him, because he was driving back and forth to the studio every day making an album, and he said I was always riding around with a car with no gas, and I just never bothered to fill up the tank because it was short. It was only a few blocks away. And the timeline in the song, when he sings and talks about it, accurate. He really was 17 in 1965 and 21 in 1969, and the hooting and hollering on the record, well, it's all from that live concert. Jackson Browne and Running on Empty.
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1: 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That's the fighting spirit. The same fighting spirit Tom Brenneman brings to your morning. The latest news, traffic, weather, and more, Monday morning at 5 a.m. on 700 WLW.
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13: In 2005, investigators in Palm Beach, Florida, began uncovering a dark secret.
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13: There was a wealthy man in Palm Beach who was offering young girls a way to make money. That man was Jeffrey Epstein, and he had set up a system designed to bring him underage girls. Local police and the federal government would investigate and, by their count, find dozens of victims. Epstein would become one of the world's most infamous predators, a man who could have faced decades in prison but served just 13 months in his own wing of a county jail.
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13: Epstein's abuse would span years and cross state lines.
17: New York, Palm Beach, New Mexico, Paris, Virgin Islands, and each one of those residences is an alleged crime scene.
13: 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Truth and Lies, Jeffrey Epstein.
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19: Imagine, if you can, the torment, the confusion. Her brilliant daughter vanished without warning, without a word.
20: I didn't know how to start looking for.
21: So what is that like?
20: It's hell. It's just frustration and just helplessness.
19: But the disappearance of Nancy Rennie's daughter Carrie was quite unlike any other. Because Carrie hadn't exactly vanished, but retreated beyond the shadows to release rage in torrents of text messages to wound her worried family and terrorize that man.
16: I would get 50, 60 a day.
21: A day?
16: Yeah, all day long.
19: Was their brief fling so terrible? Why all that hate? 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
29: Awaiting rain with possible strong winds. With the 8 o'clock report, I'm Brady Hopkins. Breaking now, the hurricane has made its way to landfall, and we are expected to get remnants of it here late tonight.

0: 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And the local ministry in the tri-state is ready to head out and help those who are affected.
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0: The hurricane has caused a significant number of power outages so far, as Florida has over 430,000 homes without power, Alabama has 326,000, and Georgia over 127,000 without power. Now the latest traffic and weather together. Right now, roads are looking pretty good overall and accident-free right now on this Saturday morning, and not seeing any real major issues right now at the moment. And now let's check out your latest forecast.
3: Now, the latest forecast from the Jake Sweeney Chevrolet Weather Center. 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
4: Certainly more mild out there this morning, as we've only dipped down into the upper 50s with partly cloudy skies. As we move throughout the day, temperatures only hit the low 70s. The big difference is the outer bands from what is the remnants of Isaias makes its way into the tri-state, giving us windy conditions and showers and potential storms throughout the afternoon into the evening. From your severe weather station, I'm 9 First Warning Meteorologist Cameron Harden on News Radio 700 WLW.
0: 57 degrees right now here in Cincinnati. Mostly sunny tomorrow and hot with a high of 89 in Miami as the Bengals hit the road to battle the Dolphins. This game day forecast is built by TLG Peterbilt Cincinnati, keeping customers for life. The jury in the Ronnie Hinton Jr. trial heard more testimony on day 5 yesterday, including from a witness who said she saw his vehicle hit a pole before striking and killing Hamilton County Sheriff's Deputy Larry Henderson during UC's 2025 graduation ceremony. The defense acknowledges Hinton was driving but argued he was not in the right mental state after watching body camera video of the officer-involved shooting that killed his 18-year-old son the day before, while prosecutors claim the crash was intentional. Jurors also watched bus video showing Hinton's vehicle suddenly speeding across multiple lanes before hitting Henderson and the pole. And drivers at East Walnut Hills should expect road closures near Vice President J.D. Vance's home through Monday afternoon, including parts of William Howard Taft Road and Collins Avenue. The city says residents and delivery drivers can still get through marked security checkpoints, but drivers should use Torrance Parkway, Madison Road, and Woodburn Avenue as alternate routes. Today's Queen Bee Half Marathon will also be closing parts of Woodburn Avenue and Madison Road, so drivers should plan for extra delays. The vice president also made a brief appearance in Hamilton County Friday as he casted his vote at the Hamilton County Board of Elections for the upcoming midterm as he was heading to Lima, which is just a little bit north of Dayton, for a rally to campaign for Senator John Husted and Governor candidate Vivek Ramaswamy.
5: I'm back here for one simple reason, because this November we have some big races ahead of us, and here in Lima, we need to win, ladies and gentlemen. We need to run up the score, and we need to go big for John Husted and Vivek Ramaswamy.
0: The vice president will be staying at his home through the weekend, and President Trump will be returning to the Buckeye State on Monday as he will visit Youngstown.
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0: After a long extended break, FC Cincinnati is back at it tonight on the road against Atlanta. Coverage will be at 7:30 on Fox Sports 1360. The Bearcats are off this weekend as they'll be on a bye, as they'll be back on the road next week as they battle West Virginia. The Bengals are back at it tomorrow against the Miami Dolphins. 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
6: Good morning. Welcome to yet another hour of the Saturday Morning Edition for this Saturday, October the 10th, 2026. Hey, howdy. Let's wake up and live, my friends. Dr. Walker with you. Dr. Gary Jeff Fever. It's good to see you. And at about 6 minutes after the hour, 8:06 Eastern time, that is, waiting for the remnants of Hurricane Isaias. I don't know. Why do they make these things as hard to pronounce as Lithuanian female tennis players now? I don't understand it. Do we just run out of normal names? I've never heard of Isaias as a name before. But, you know, looking down the roster of NFL teams, I haven't heard half of those first names either. So, it's 2026. You know, I'm still going to be a 20th century guy. I just can't help it. Helping me keep up to speed with the latest technological advances is our friend Science Mike. I guess that's why he's here, a Science Minute on this Saturday morning.
7: Yes, but as a known scientist, it's a bit surprising if the girl blinded me with science.
6: Michael, I'm just an old guy. I don't know anything. I never heard of Isaias until this
8: story. It's AI generated.
6: Is it?
8: That's the answer for everything. It's AI generated.
6: No, I mean, I know that they have a list of names already pre-selected, but where did they get this one? I just don't. I've never heard of Isaias as a name before.
8: Maybe I'll dig into it, figure it out.
6: Yeah. Let me know. It's almost a palindrome. It's close.
8: We have a famous person from Indiana we're going to talk about today, and actually they passed away. Actually, September 30th, that just kind of came out last week. This is not the lady from The Wizard of Oz, Margaret Hamilton. Margaret Hamilton was the software engineer for NASA in the 60s, and you may have seen some of her pictures posing when she wrote the code for Apollo 11 and all the early Apollo missions.
6: Didn't they make a movie about her?
8: No, I don't think so. They should. She's 5'4", and then the software stack was higher than her. Anyhow, she's born in Paoli, Indiana in 1936 and got a bachelor's in math from Merlin College. And funny thing about her, she was up in MIT with her husband, who was getting a law degree up there, and she answered an ad in the MIT paper in 1965 that said, seeking people to develop software to send man to the moon. So she applied, got accepted, did some early software work on unmanned Apollo missions. And that was 1965. 1968, she made it all the way to the assistant director in charge of the command and service module team for over 400 people for the Apollo systems. And she actually, her program, software program, say the Apollo program, two instances, she had one program where Jim Lovell on Apollo 8, he actually inadvertently hit a program called a pre-launch program, P-01, which you don't want to do when you're already in flight, which wiped out all the flight navigational data on the screen vanished. And she had a program. They wouldn't let her load it, and they said, our Apollo astronauts are not going to hit a program to look for a pre-launch program. We're just not going to do it, so we don't want your program in the system. Well, guess what? He did it, and she had to load. They let her load her program into the system to pull all the data back. And Apollo 11, you may remember the landing 3 minutes ready to touch down. And you recall getting a 1202 alarm, and everybody's just like, we got a 1202, we got a 1202 alarm.
6: Yeah.
8: And it was her program that saved the Apollo from landing, from crashing, because Buzz put in an eighth program into the system, and it can only run seven programs, but her software allowed the system to run a priority needs systems and forget everything else, and that kept all the programs running, and you know how it ended, so it worked out. So one of the people, the pioneer of our country for the Apollo program is Margaret Hamilton. And
6: are you secretly blaming Jim Lovell, who was also aboard Apollo 13, for that mistake too?
8: No.
6: Okay, good. but Jim Lovell was on some ill-fated Apollo flights. I mean, he launches a program he's not supposed to launch on Apollo 8, and Apollo 13 almost doesn't come back. Poor Jim.
8: Well, I think that I think he just retired after the 13 and figured, like, you know what, I'm lucky enough.
6: No doubt. I don't have to go to the moon. We'll go there again in 2027. Margaret Hamilton, rest in peace, and thank you for all your contributions to our space program. Yep. Another proud Hoosier, along with David Lee Roth and John Mellencamp. It's coming up on 12 minutes after the hour, 700 WLW.
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6: And thanks to Isaias, the hurricane that has now come ashore and is a post-tropical cyclone making its way through Alabama, Tennessee, and into southern Kentucky. As we speak, will bring us some rain and possible thunderstorms late this afternoon, tonight, and into the early hours of Sunday. Otherwise, a cool weekend, 73 for the high today, 69 tomorrow. And Monday, we're back up to about 81 with partly sunny skies. Right now, some clouds. And again, the approaching storm. And it's 59 at 700 WLW.
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0: Let's go to Brother Rick Scott, who has joined us this morning. Put some pep in your step, your spiritual step. Give you something to reflect on. A little bit of positivity and a whole lot of truth on a Saturday morning from the Word of God. And here's Brother Rick right now. Good morning, Rick.
1: Hey, good morning. I have some great news regarding that song. Anybody that loved that song would like to see them perform it live. They're coming to Cincinnati November 28th at Annie's Music Center at 7 p.m. Blessed Union of Souls original. You can hear them sing that song live. And today we have our verse of the day is James chapter 5, verse 16. It says, therefore, confess your sins to each other and pray for each other so that you may be healed. The prayer of the righteous person is powerful and effective. Amen.
0: Amen. Again, can you go through that whole verse again for us, Rick?
1: Okay, James chapter 5, verse 16. Therefore, confess your sins to each other and pray for each other so that you may be healed. The prayer of the righteous person is powerful and effective. Amen.
0: Amen indeed. And I don't guess we're going to confess our sins right now, are we?
1: Probably not good. Probably not good. I did not expect you to ask me that.
0: Yeah, because I'm not sure I'm ready to confess all of my sins right here. I'll confess them to God, but you're right. That's part of the walk, though, is when you're in a family, part of the body of Christ, you do have an obligation to your brother or your sister.
1: But I hear you loud and clear, Greg. Most of mine is Jesus and Rick. That's our time.
0: Yeah, exactly. All right.
1: I'll be honest.
0: Yeah. All right, Rick. Thanks so much for the breath of good news, as always, my friend. It's 8:18 on a Saturday morning, back after a break.
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7: Certainly more mild out there this morning as we've only dipped down into the upper 50s with partly cloudy skies. As we move throughout the day, temperatures only hit the low 70s. The big difference is the outer bands from what is the remnants of Isaias makes its way into the tri-state, giving us windy conditions and showers and potential storms throughout the afternoon into the evening. From your severe weather station, I'm 9 First Warning meteorologist Cameron Harden on News Radio 700 WLW.
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0: Liam Tomlinson in this morning. Tons of high school football again last night, Liam.
8: Yeah, we're getting to the middle of the season. It's almost the playoff push for high school football. Yeah. East Central topped Columbus North 35-13. Great Crossing defeated Simon Kenton 21-14. Cincinnati Country Day 41, Norwood 0. Covington Catholic fell on the road to Indiana Cathedral 28-20.
0: Did something happen? I heard something in the background. Did you drop something or knock something over?
8: Yeah, it's a little adversity, but we just kept pressing through it.
0: Okay, good. Please.
8: Marymont
0: continue.
8: Topped Reading 22-14. Moeller with a 43-21 victory last night.
0: Do you
8: night.
0: Need towels or anything?
8: It's a big spill. It's okay. I think nothing's short-circuited yet, so we're fine.
0: Great.
8: It's just the morning coffee.
0: Oh, God. Hit.
8: Lawrenceburg dominates Connersville 56-7. Walton Verona blanked Gallatin County 58-0. South Dearborn defeated Rushville 44-15. Dayton Christian 28. Gamble Montessori 7. Elder in a thriller in Fort Thomas defeats Highlands 30-27. Roger Bacon tops Southport 15-6. Withrow blanks Aiken 33-0. St. X 38, LaSalle 14. Cincinnati Hills Christian dominates Purcell Marion 37-0. Dayton 42 defeats Bellevue in their rivalry matchup 42-6. Newport Central Catholic defeats Newport 17.
9: Sure, okay, everything all right?
8: Yeah, everything's fine. Gary Jeff's in the studio with me. He's just wiping something. Those are my boogers. Move the garbage can.
9: About your boogers on
8: Wyoming boat cares. Race, Finneytown 51-0. It's flu season, Gary Jeff. Beachwood dominates St. Henry 62-0. The Russian one? I don't know. I get away. Wyoming, I just mentioned. Wyoming dominated Finneytown. A lot of
9: okay.
8: Trotwood Madison 49 defeats Mount Healthy 49-0. Winton Woods dominates West Claremont 57-0. Turpin and Lebanon in a battle. Turpin comes out on top 63-60. Mason fell to Fairfield 21-10. Harrison 20. Talawanda 7. Campbell County fell to Ryle 13-6. Some college football today. Indiana on the road, the 7th-ranked Hoosiers face Nebraska in big noon kickoff. As mentioned, that game is at noon. Texas A&M at noon on the road at 14th-ranked Missouri.
0: The big noon kickoff's at noon?
8: Who would have thought, Gary Jeff? It's a surprise to everybody. And the Red River rivalry, number one Texas and Oklahoma face off in the Cotton Bowl.
0: Are you still talking?
8: The Bengals play tomorrow. FC Cincinnati plays tonight. That game is at 7:30 on Fox Sports 1360. Right. The Kentucky Wildcats host 10th-ranked LSU at 7 on ESPN 1530. The Bengals, right here on the home of the best Bengals coverage, kicks off at 1. Pre-game coverage starts at 9. 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
0: Mike Allen Jr. is in today in lieu of his father, and he already brought Dunkin' Donuts. Have you gotten yours yet?
8: So he did it a little differently. He showed me the donuts and walked away.
0: He didn't leave them for you.
8: I have to go get them. But you got to earn it if you really want the donut. You got to walk off the steps.
0: Very nice. Hold on. I know who this is. Andy Furman, is that you? Apparently it was. 824 700 WLW.
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2: Okay, Bengals coach Zach Taylor joining us on 700 WLW. Hey, good morning, coach.
3: Good morning.
2: Start with the big question. Everybody wants to know status of Ja'Marr Chase and T. Higgins for Sunday. Where are we at?
3: Yeah, Jamar's still in the protocol, so he's working through that. We'll see where that ends up. And T, we'll just take him day-to-day right now. And not sure where he's at for Sunday, but we'll just keep taking it day-to-day.
2: Hey, were you surprised the league didn't seem to take a closer look at the hit that Ja'Marr Chase took?
3: I don't know. It's one of those tough plays in football. It's unfortunate it happened.
2: Yep.
3: And we'll just keep progressing him through the protocol and see what happens.
2: All right. Lots of people in the media have been focusing on the offense, the lack of balance, pass plays to runs. Are you trying to work on that to bring it into balance, or what's the latest on that?
3: Of course, yeah. We'd rather run the ball better. We didn't do a good enough job last week. It'll be an emphasis for us going forward, and we just got to get some more points on the board. That's the biggest thing.
2: Yeah. And also in the media, the left side of the offense taking hits on and off the field here, including former Bengal TJ Houshmandzadeh. You got any response for the detractors out there?
3: No, I don't.
2: All right.
3: We're just going to keep working forward and find some wins.
2: All right, lots of fans looking at Miami's 0-4 record, and they think Sunday should be a cakewalk. Explain to the audience why you can't overlook these Miami Dolphins.
3: No, they got talent. They got a good new coaching staff that's got these guys playing really hard. They've been in these games these last 3 weeks early on, and they've kind of broken open late. So our guys will be ready. They got a lot of respect for Miami. And it's going to be a tough one as we go down there in the heat, handling the heat, and handling a team that's hungry for their first win. And so we got to do our job and make sure we come out of there with a win.
2: And finally, Coach, your alma mater back in the national stage. Cornhuskers playing Indiana in the Fox Big Noon game tomorrow. Any thoughts on the Indiana-Nebraska matchup?
3: I didn't realize they no. Is it in Lincoln?
2: Yes.
3: Yeah, it'll be a great environment, you know. So they're undefeated right now, so that'll be a great environment. And let's go get them.
2: All right, Coach, bring us home a win on Sunday.
3: Okay, thank you.
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3: Thousands without power from the hurricane. With the 830 report, I'm Brady Hopkins. Breaking now, just under 5,000 customers are without power in the hurricane zone across Florida, Alabama, and Georgia. Florida Governor Ron DeSantis says the hurricane made landfall near Destin, Florida at approximately 9:30 p.m. last night, where he said wind shear weakened the hurricane from a Category 3 storm before landfall, although strong winds and heavy rainfall remain significant threats.
4: Buckle down at this point. Don't be getting out on the roads. The winds are strong. There's going to be a lot of water that's going to be flowing. You are absolutely going to see flash flooding that's going to occur all throughout the region. And so just hunker down. Let the storm pass.
3: Remnants of the storm are heading towards the tri-state at some point today. It'll be hitting us late tonight into tomorrow morning with potential strong winds. Now the latest traffic and weather together. Right now, roads are all clear and accident-free on this Saturday morning, and not seeing real major issues right now at the moment. And now let's check out your latest forecast.
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5: Certainly more mild out there this morning as we've only dipped down into the upper 50s with partly cloudy skies. As we move throughout the day, temperatures only hit the low 70s. The big difference is the outer bands from what is the remnants of Isaias makes its way into the tri-state, giving us windy conditions and showers and potential storms throughout the afternoon into the evening. From your severe weather station, I'm 9 First Warning Meteorologist Cameron Harden on News Radio 700 WLW.
3: 58 degrees right now here in Cincinnati. Mostly sunny tomorrow and hot with a high of 89 degrees in Miami as the Bengals hit the road to battle the Dolphins. This game day forecast is built by TLG Peterbilt Cincinnati, keeping customers for life. Swift reaction from Ukraine following the surprise announcement that the United States will obtain diesel oil from Russia. President Zelensky posting online that President Putin is relying on, quote, backroom deals to buy more time in Russia's war with Ukraine.
6: That is a big deal. That is massive amounts of oil coming into our country, and I want to thank President Putin, to be honest with you.
3: President Trump says oil prices will continue to drop as time goes on. It says he is very happy with this deal. In the meantime, there's been a change of plans for an iconic Covington hotel. Lee Mowen reports.
7: Sorry, Hard Rock fans, the iconic Covington Riverfront Hotel will not be donning said name. The newest change will make the former Radisson Hotel into an unscripted collection hotel for Hyatt. The move will allow ownership more design flexibility, the hotel will get a new name, and they're working to host more events, including up to 20 fight nights in their ballroom, hosted by former heavyweight boxing champion Lennox Lewis. The hotel will stay open during these renovations. I'm Lee Mowen, News Radio 700 WLW.
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3: After a long extended break, FC Cincinnati will be back at it tonight on the road against Atlanta. Coverage at 7:30 on Fox Sports 1360. Bearcats are off this week as they're on a bye. They'll be back on the road next week as they battle West Virginia. The Bengals are back at it tomorrow against the Miami Dolphins. Coverage begins tomorrow morning right here on the home of the best Bengals coverage, 700 WLW and ESPN 1530 at 9 a.m. Ja'Marr Chase and T. Higgins are both questionable for tomorrow's game as Chase is recovering from a concussion that he suffered in last week's game, and Higgins is battling a groin and neck injury. And also safety Brian Cook is also questionable with an ankle injury after missing last week's game. Our next news update at 9 o'clock with breaking news anytime. I'm Brady Hopkins, News Radio 700 WLW.
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9: Good morning, kids. Time for gifts from Wally. Embracing your golden years. A group of mostly senior citizens are traveling by tour bus through Holland. They stop at a cheese farm, where a young guide leads them through the process of cheese making, explaining that goat's milk is being used. And then she shows them a group of many goats grazing on a lovely hillside. And she explained these are the older goats put out to pasture when they no longer produce. She says, and in America, what do you do with your older goats? A young man at the back of the line says, they put us on tour buses and send us to Holland.
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13: In a morning when I'm still struggling pronouncing ICE as correctly. We'll take a break from that. No climate terrorist. No fear-mongering, just to get eyeballs and listeners. Just a little friendly sports conversation with my friend Mo Egger. Hey, Mo!
16: How we doing?
13: Doing good. Do you find that, are they just running out of names for hurricanes? I say Eus, you say Oas. I don't know. It's just, I've never heard of that name before, which, I mean, I don't know all the names in the international name book, but I'd never heard of this one. And it's been almost as difficult to pronounce correctly as, say, some Russian female tennis player. It's just very difficult.
16: Yeah, I have wondered the same thing. I don't know how they come up with the names. I know they start with the letter A. I guess once you get to I, there's only so many names that start with the letter I. So, you know,
13: yeah.
16: It's there are certain letters where I'm sure there's an infinite number of names. But when you get to I guess there's only so many.
13: I wonder if there's ever in a season been an Ike and a Tina hurricane.
16: It's a good question.
13: You know, or, you know, there any combination. I don't know what the I guess J is next. If there's a next storm during this season, it's been really, really a very mild light. In fact, up till now, there had been no Atlantic hurricanes making landfall in the United States. First time since like 1914 that's happened, and all because of El Nino. But anyway, less weather talk, more sports. With UC on a bye week this week, let's focus on some of the big games. And there are some huge games. I mean, Alabama, Georgia, does it get really bigger than that in the SEC? I don't think so. And Kentucky, the Fighting Will Stein Wildcats hosting LSU. This could be a real tale of the tape of how far UK goes this year, and that turnaround continues. So I just wanted to get your read and your thoughts on those games in particular, other big, and guy, we got the Red River rivalry today, Texas and Oklahoma, number one team in the nation against their bitter rivals to the north. So Mo Egger, what do you think about the weekend in college football?
16: Should be a lot of fun. I think the most impressive victory that anybody had in college football last weekend was Alabama winning at Mississippi State.
13: Yeah, that was good.
16: And beat him and blew him out at Mississippi State because of their quarterback, Kamario Thomas, was kind of the flavor of the week 2 weeks ago. Alabama goes to Starkville and blows him out, annihilates him. What Will Stein is doing at Kentucky, he's got that program headed in the right direction. You know, they're down 17 points to South Carolina. It kind of feels like, you know, the shine is maybe going to come off their win over Texas A&M from a couple of weeks ago. They come all the way back, and Will Stein calls for a 2-point conversion in overtime for the win, gives the ball to Taylor Mills, Willie Rodriguez, for the successful 2-point try, and now a real measuring stick for the Wildcats. LSU is in the top 35 in pretty much every major offensive category, and so quite a barometer for Will Stein's team. The Kentucky Wildcats are, I think, very much going in the right direction.
13: Oh, fantastic. And then Texas, will Texas be threatened at all by Oklahoma?
16: Oklahoma coming off a bye week, which you would imagine would help their offensive woes a little bit, but they have a bad offensive line, and they are 136 in the country in turnover margin. Not a very good recipe against a Texas team that, for all the hype that Arch Manning gets, really wins games because of how good they are up front on defense. I expect that to be a dominant factor in this game this afternoon.
13: Well, something occurred yesterday, and you know what I'm talking about, that just put me in the Wayback Machine some 40 years ago, as I'm rooting for this Hollywood-esque kind of NFL team that's not in Hollywood, it's in Chicago, and I'm talking about Walter Payton, I'm talking about William Refrigerator Perry, I'm talking about, of all people, Jim McMahon, the guy that, if anybody had said, you know what, Jim McMahon 2 years from now is going to lead us to a Super Bowl victory, everybody would have went, huh? That dude's on another planet. And it was all tied together by Buddy Ryan and the man that we lost yesterday, the great Mike Ditka. I brought this up with Liam this morning, first off, and he goes, Mike Ditka, he was a great actor. I said, what? I said, yeah, in Kicking and Screaming too. I said, Liam, anybody born before 9/11. Anybody being born before 2000 knows that Mike Ditka not only was an award-winning broadcaster, but is a Hall of Famer, you know, as a coach, as a player, in college, in the pros. You know, and Mike Ditka won Rookie of the Year in, I think, 1961, and he was the first NFL player to have 1,000 receiving yards in a season as a tight end. He revolutionized that position in pro football before he ever won a Super Bowl coaching the Bears. Any thoughts on Ditka?
16: Yeah, you know, won a championship as a player, won a championship as a special teams coach with Tom Landry and the Dallas Cowboys, and then obviously with the 1985 Bears, and I guess my two thoughts are, number one, I don't think in my lifetime a football team, I don't think in my lifetime that aside from the Michael Jordan Bulls, that in real time was as famous and as well-known as the 1985 Chicago Bears. I think that the Jordan Bulls would have a claim to that title. But I think beyond that, in real time, you know, that is the first football team I really remember crossing over and mattering. And so when the 1985 Bears won the Super Bowl, I would have been in the third grade. Everybody liked the Bears. Everybody knew all the names. Everybody knew Walter Payton, Jim McMahon, Richard Dent, Dan Hampton, the Steve McMichael, Willie Galt, Matt Sui, who just passed away last month, Mike Ditka, Buddy Ryan. Everybody knew those guys.
13: The Singletary, the linebacker Mike with the Singletary. Crazy. Oh my God, what a monster that guy was!
16: And if all three of their playoff victories that year, the L.A. Rams, where they destroyed Eric Dickerson. The New York Giants, which they won that football game 21-0 against the team that will win the Super Bowl the next year, and then their just annihilation.
13: Shellacking of the New England Patriots. Yeah. What was it, 46-10?
16: 46-10, where famously Walter Payton didn't score a touchdown. But those games are available on YouTube. You will not see an NFL team more dominant than the Chicago Bears. Famous for the 46 defense. 40 years later, we still talk about them. 40 years later, whenever there's going to be a good defense, we always go, well, you know, everybody's making them out to be the 85 Bears. I also think, like, Mike Ditka, growing up in the 80s, you know, the era of when you set a football team's name, you thought of a head coach first. Like these domineering figures, Bill Parcells, Bill Walsh, Joe Gibbs, you know, characters like Jerry Glanville, Marty Schottenheimer, Mike Ditka, Tom Landry. You know, you thought if you said Miami Dolphins, I would go Don Shula.
13: Yeah,
16: right.
13: You're
16: right. You associated the team with the coach, and I don't think it's quite that way anymore.
13: And likewise, Mo, when I think about the Bengals when I moved here, I think of David Shula, and the memories aren't fond.
16: Well, yes, you could have. But no, Mike Ditka, a seminal figure in pro football, and, you know, also a character.
13: Yeah.
16: Right? Like, which we don't have as many of anymore, a character. And, I felt like a piece of my youth died yesterday when I saw that he had passed.
13: Yeah, you know what? How many NFL coaches are parodied on Saturday Night Live?
16: Yeah.
13: That was a whole, like, bit that was born out of the whole Ditka and the Chicago Bears fans things out of that Super Bowl. And it's become a running bit, you know, for millions of Americans since. For me, it was because I was, you know, in my 20s then. But still, I was just captivated by that particular Bears team. And you're right. It was they in real time, as you mentioned, they were as famous as anybody on the sports world ever could be at that particular time. In history,
16: they gave us the Super Bowl shuffle, which many teams subsequent to then tried to sort of emulate, none with any real success. I don't know. I don't know. I'm trying to think. I don't know, with the exception of after the 94 season, San Francisco over San Diego. I don't know that there has been a Super Bowl where the outcome has felt as inevitable as Super Bowl 20 did with the Chicago Bears over the New England Patriots. It wasn't a great Patriots team. They had upset the Miami Dolphins in the AFC Championship game the week before. They had Tony Eason as their quarterback, Irving Fryer. Craig James was on that team. But I don't know that there has been a Super Bowl where going in, everybody felt like the outcome had been decided already, like that game down in New Orleans.
13: No, certainly not. Speaking of the Miami Dolphins, they're on the Bengals radar tomorrow. And I saw your Instagram post, Mo, on just talking about what would happen if the Bengals should lose to the Dolphins heading into the bye week. And it's the first time that I've heard somebody that I respect their opinion talk about coaching changes, imminent coaching changes, if this happens tomorrow.
16: Well, yeah, and I don't do that gratuitously, but remember what the theme of this season was. The theme of this season has been about urgency, pointing the arrow directly at 2026, going all in to win right now. That's the tone the Bengals themselves set. That was, to me, the story of the Dexter Lawrence trade. We're going for it now. Well, okay, great. If you lose to the Miami Dolphins, you're sitting there at 2-3. You have just lost to a Miami team that a lot of people think may go winless this year, and you're going into your bye, and you're playing a division team coming out of that bye. I don't know that there is a set of circumstances around which you would think about firing a coach more. And that's not just a reaction to losing to the Miami Dolphins. It's, hey, we're 2-3. Joe Burrow said after last week's game, it's not Armageddon. I don't disagree. But if you lose to this team, even with the injured guys, you acknowledge that you're not completely healthy. Man, I don't know, dude. I don't know that the conversations are going to take place inside Paycor Stadium, but I could tell you what fans are going to talk about, and I could tell you what fans are going to want. And, they've overhauled the roster. They've overhauled the assistant coaches. I think they've upgraded the talent. They have insane continuity on offense. At some point you point the finger at the head coach, especially, I talked about this week too. We listened for 8 months them talk about how, they were going to sort of alter how they play on offense and go under center more and be more effective and more efficient. Well, okay, so that was Zach Taylor's offseason project. How are the results? Not good. You had Joe Burrow after the game last week saying, heck, let's just throw it more. And so, I think sometimes fans can be really quick to overreact and want to move on from a head coach after they lose a game or after they have a bad week. That's not what this is about. It's about if you're 2-3 and you've lost your last three and you've just lost to a bad team and you're still trying to salvage your season, that's where I think a lot of teams would take a look at their head coach and decide to go in a different direction. I don't expect the Bengals to do that. I don't expect them to lose the game tomorrow. But I know that's what we're going to be talking about on Monday if they do stumble against the Dolphins.
13: I'll tell you the truth, Mo. I was talking to a friend of mine who's also a Kansas City Chiefs fan, as I am, and I said, boy, Eric Bieniemy looked great on the sidelines.
16: Uh-huh. Yeah.
13: The Bengals had their opportunity. Eric Bieniemy has proven himself as an offensive mind, and that's what the Chiefs are running off of. They're running off Patrick Mahomes and offensive balance, thanks to Kenneth Walker.
16: You talk about the rest of the league looked at Kenneth Walker and said thanks, but no thanks. Oh. And the Kansas City Chiefs decided, we'll take the reigning Super Bowl MVP, and to take a little pressure off our quarterback coming off an injury, we'll go ahead and sign him. The fact that the free agency market for him was as lukewarm as it was is, I think, something a lot of – if I was an owner of an NFL team, if I was deficient at running back, I would be asking my general manager, why didn't we make an effort to go get him?
13: Yeah, and if I was deficient in head coaching, I'd go, why don't we get Eric Bieniemy?
16: Mm-hmm. Yes.
13: Just me.
16: Yes.
13: All right, Mo, have a fantastic weekend. It's 8:55. After the show will not be at the Sitting Bull, where it usually is from 11 to 2. The After the show is moving a little bit later into the afternoon from 1 to 3 o'clock today. I, along with my friend Chris Goins, and he is the main attraction, he's an incredible guitar player, will be playing on our final farewell tour at Crow's Nest, which I believe is 4544 West 8th Street, West Price Hill, right across from the huge cemetery there. If you think it's dead inside Crow's Nest, take a look across the street. But we'll be doing our, as I say, musical nonsense today from 1 to 3 this afternoon. And if you're not doing anything, hope you can come and join us. Again, UC's on the bye week. Bengals and Dolphins tomorrow in Miami, and all the coverage right here at the home of the best Bengals coverage, 700 WLW. And another counselor is in. We're just interchanging lawyers, and we're doing generational swaps because Mike Allen has been in Las Vegas, I believe. I don't know. He's been somewhere. And he got back and he was just too darn tired to come in and do the show this morning. His son, Mike Allen Jr., in his stead at 9 o'clock was Saturday midday. My thanks to Liam Tomlinson and mostly to you because without you, well, I don't even want to think about life without you. Love, peace, and all the rest of that good stuff. Until Monday night, nightcap from 9 to midnight, Gary Jeff saying, I'll see you on the radio.
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0: breaking now. Because of Hurricane Isaias, President Trump said yesterday he is no longer attending the Georgia-Alabama game today in Tuscaloosa. Mayor Walt Maddox tells ABC News the president made the right decision.
1: That will give us the ability to do two things simultaneously. Number one, respond to any concerns that we have, plus any concerns in our region, because we have mutual aid support. And number two, making certain that we support 100,000 guests coming into our city.
0: The hurricane has already caused a significant number of power outages, as Florida has over 400,000 homes without power, with Alabama over 321,000 and Georgia over 103,000. It is time to check the roads, the latest traffic and weather together. Right now, roads are looking all good and accident-free right now on this beautiful Saturday morning, and not seeing any real major issues right now. Now let's check out your latest forecast.
2: Now, the latest forecast from the Jake Sweeney Chevrolet Weather Center. 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
3: Certainly more mild out there this morning, as we've only dipped down into the upper 50s with partly cloudy skies. As we move throughout the day, temperatures only hit the low 70s. The big difference is the outer bands from what is the remnants of Isaias makes its way into the tri-state, giving us windy conditions and showers and potential storms throughout the afternoon into the evening. From your severe weather station, I'm 9 First Warning Meteorologist Cameron Harden on News Radio 700 WLW.
0: 59 degrees right now here in Cincinnati. Mostly sunny tomorrow and hot with a high of 89 degrees in Miami as the Bengals hit the road to battle the Dolphins. This game day forecast is built by TLG Peterbilt Cincinnati, keeping customers for life. Drivers in East Walnut Hills should expect road closures near Vice President J.D. Vance's home through Monday afternoon, including parts of William Howard Taft Road and Collins Avenue. The city says residents and delivery drivers can still get through the marked security checkpoints, but drivers should use Torrance Parkway, Madison Road, and Woodburn Avenue as alternate routes. Today's Queen Bee Half Marathon will also be closing parts of Woodburn Avenue and Madison Road, so drivers should plan for extra delays. The vice president also made a brief appearance in Hamilton County yesterday as he casted his vote for the upcoming midterm at the Hamilton County Board of Elections. And he was also heading to Lima, which is just a little bit north of Dayton, for a rally to campaign for Senator John Husted and Governor candidate Vivek Ramaswamy.
4: I'm back here for one simple reason. Because this November, we have some big races ahead of us. And here in Lima, we need to win, ladies and gentlemen. We need to run up the score, and we need to obey for John Husted and Vivek Ramaswamy.
0: The vice president will be staying at his home through the weekend, and President Trump will be back in the Buckeye State on Monday as he will visit Youngstown. And in the meantime, Usher and Chris Brown's show at Paycor Stadium October 24th has been canceled by the event organizer. Other shows in Indianapolis and Columbia, South Carolina were also listed as canceled on Ticketmaster. Those who purchased tickets through Ticketmaster will be issued refunds to the original payment method that they used at the time of purchase, with refunds fulfilled within 14 to 21 days. Ticketmaster nor the tour's website listed the reason for the cancellations.
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0: After a long extended break, FC Cincinnati is back at it tonight on the road against Atlanta. 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The Bearcats are off this week on a bye. They'll be back at on the road next week as they battle West Virginia. And the Bengals back at it tomorrow against the Miami Dolphins. 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I'm Brady Hopkins, News Radio 700 WLW.
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14: News Radio 700 WLW. Mike Allen Jr. in for the old man. Happy Saturday, everybody. Man, with the Bengals starting up, I've not been in this chair for a while, so hopefully I can knock the rust off. Good show we got for everybody today on Saturday midday. Going to be talking to Ohio House District 1 candidate Eric Conroy at 10 a.m. I believe he's going to be in studio. He is challenging incumbent Greg Landsman for that congressional seat. Also, something different for Saturday. Towards the end of the show, we're going to talk to one of my Sunday night regulars. He's our resident Democrat, Patrick Reagan, because we are mere weeks away from the midterm elections, and I just think it's always good to get a different perspective. And obviously, it's not a talk show unless we talk. 749-7000-1800, the big one, are the numbers to call. And in the opening rant today, I originally, you know, I guess it was about Thursday, I thought, you know, I'm just going to come in and talk about the midterms because it's just a built-in story. And that kind of changed yesterday when I was messing around on Twitter. And I came across a Cincinnati Enquirer opinion piece about Amy Acton that I honestly thought was from an outlet like The Onion. I thought it was parody, and very rarely, you know, I read so much biased reporting. Very rarely do I just by myself start openly laughing. And there were portions during this article that I could not help but laugh. And it's from the editorial board. I know, shock, right? Its headline says, "The attack ads make Amy Acton more relatable." Quote, "Amy Acton drinks wine. That's supposed to scare Ohio voters?" And he basically says, you know, that all of these ads, and I'll be honest with you, I've about had it with them. I support Vivek Ramaswamy, but I am so tired of these ads. And this race is one of the nastiest in the entire country. But he says that, you know, these ads accuse her of alcoholism and drug use. He calls them shocking. But the problem is he recasts the central issue as one candidate making a wine scandal while the other understands people who want to drink after work. And he concludes the article with saying that he knows who he'd rather have a drink with, and that's Amy Acton. I've just come to the conclusion from the moment that I knew she was running before the campaign even started that this woman just cannot be governor of Ohio. and it's not because she's a Democrat. It was one of the most surreal moments of my life. I was actually on the radio on Sunday night in March of 2020, and Rick Uccino busted through on my headphones in the middle of a segment and basically said, hey, you know, Mike DeWine is about to speak, and we think he's going to shut down the state. And it was one of the most surreal moments of my life. And I was, anybody who listened to me and my dad knew how deeply bothered we were by that, by the state shutting down. Mike DeWine owns it too. He was governor. And he says the buck stopped with him, which rarely is reality. This is about power and what happens when government decides an emergency just suspends the normal rules. So Amy Acton wants to be governor. Voters should be able to examine how she handled having power the first time. And I'm not going to belabor this. I'll do my best to lay the groundwork as quick as possible. By March 2020, your life was in the hands of government. And on March 16th, a judge rejected Mike DeWine's attempt to request a delay in the primary election the next morning. And the polls were closed. And a court said, yeah, you can't do this. So what happens? Under an order signed by Amy Acton, that election was essentially suspended. Now, Mike DeWine said it was his call. I trust that about as far as I trust gas station sushi. Whatever the conversations were, the judge said no to postponing the election, and the state got the same result through Amy Acton's authority as health director. 6 days later, she signed that infamous stay-at-home order that essentially ended your life. Businesses closed. Gatherings were just completely restricted. You weren't allowed to go to church. Millions of Ohioans watched their jobs, their schools, their churches, and daily lives just completely flipped upside down. And then we had the numbers that kept changing. You know, it was 8,000 daily cases projected at the peak, and then that didn't happen. At a point in time where she said 100,000 Ohioans were supposedly infected, that was absolutely incorrect. There was like 8,000. And I get it. These are projections. And the state was using these really uncertain estimates to justify these extraordinary restrictions. But I think we were entitled to ask how much confidence they had in those estimates. And the courts and the legislatures all began pushing back. Once her authority was essentially stripped, she resigned. So she moves to this advisory role, left the job at the center of this circus while fighting over her authority was intensifying. And I can't tell you why she resigned. I just know she resigned. But I can tell you what it looked like. She exercised power. People and courts and the legislature did their jobs by scrutinizing that exercise of power. And then she left when she didn't like the scrutiny. And again, the Ohio legislature passed Senate Bill 22, essentially stripping her of power. I can't say it without giggling. 6 years later, she wants to be governor. Like the person who ran from scrutiny and accountability wants to be governor. So the question for Ms. Acton that I'm sure she can't answer, when you're governor, what happens when a legislature challenges you? What happens when a judge rules against you or a reporter presses you for an answer when you haven't answered it the first two times? Do you defend your decisions? I mean, that's kind of the job. And again, I'm not sure that she understands that the reasons she left her post are mostly job descriptions for the title of governor. And you may be saying to yourself, self, these are all great questions for a debate, but that's not going to happen. In the last few months, Amy Acton and Vivek Ramaswamy have been invited to two or three debates. Vivek has accepted all of them, even one from CNN of all things. She has declined all of them, saying she didn't want to give him a platform to, quote, spread lies about her and her family. Are we really surprised? I mean, the best indicator of future behavior is past behavior. You want to be governor, but won't answer questions because your opponent might be opposed to you? He might be unfair? I mean, welcome to politics. So again, it's this pattern in 2020, unchecked extraordinary power is followed by resistance and scrutiny, and then she leaves. Now she asks for power again and declines to defend the record face to face. You know, we often wonder before we vote for people how candidates are going to handle extreme pressure. And the good news for us is we have seen that already. She runs. And the meat, for lack of a better term, for most of these ads from the Ramaswamy campaign is in regards to that 2019 police call to her house. Now, the police report says that Amy Acton and her husband were fighting about her work hours. Her daughter called 911 reporting, quote, mom's drinking again. The again part is the revealing thing. She's throwing things and breaking glass. The cops wrote that Acton pulled a mirror off the wall and shattered it. She admitted that she had been drinking and taking a, quote, unknown amount of prescription medication. How you don't know how much prescription medication you take is beyond me. And then she goes to the garage to try to get in her car and leave. And her husband, I guess, got her out of the car. Contrary to what the Cincinnati Enquirer editorial page says, this is not a simple story about a glass of wine after work. Like, I'm not diagnosing Amy Acton or claiming that these reports prove she's an alcoholic. They don't. But I am asking about judgment and decision-making in a specific reported crisis involving a family argument, a broken mirror, alcohol, pills, an attempted departure by car when you're on said alcohol and pills, and your daughter calling 911. Like, those facts are relevant for a candidate to be asking for executive power. And then I read this Enquirer column. The writer says that the ads, and this is from the column, the writer says the ads make Acton seem more relatable because ordinary people sometimes want to drink after work. He muses that he imagines the tired worker with a cheap glass of wine and the construction worker that the writer has never even spoken a word to, having a Busch Light. The parents finally sitting down after the kids are asleep and having a sip of bourbon. I mean, it's breathtaking. The article's central question is whether a drink disqualifies someone. The problem is that's not the campaign central question or even the central question involving that incident in 2019. Having one drink is not the allegation. This wasn't a glass of wine with dinner. This was a daughter calling 911, a report of drinking and throwing things, an unknown amount of prescription meds, and a husband talking her out of driving. And I'll take you back. When this story first broke, local media, especially those in Columbus, just flat out mischaracterized it as one big misunderstanding. Yeah, then the Ohio GOP sued to release the police report. So I would suggest that the writer of this piece maybe go back and read this police report. I mean, the column reduces this entire incident to who hasn't wanted a drink after a long day? Like, I honestly thought this was parody. I mean, who among us has not had a family fight turn into a 911 call from your kid? Who among us has not thrown a mirror? Who among us has not had our husband, after throwing this mirror and screaming, have to talk us out of getting into a car after we've been drinking and taking an unknown amount of prescription meds? I mean, come on. This is Americana, folks. Like, home, drunk as hell, start a fight with your spouse, throw a mirror, kid calls 911. It's a rite of passage in America. I mean, this column is unreal. Like those are the allegations the quote glass of wine after work framing conveniently leaves out. He says he'd share wine with Acton and gives this just tired, ridiculous, scrappy girl from Youngstown line. And I'm sorry, I can't help myself. I can hear it now. Instead of I'll never smoke weed with Willie again, it's I'll never drink a box of Franzia with Amy again. But I digress. It just this turns a police call involving alcohol, drugs, property destruction, and frankly, with her daughter, childhood trauma, into a heartwarming portrait of an Ohioan winding down after work that she is relatable. The problem is, and this is a little obvious, saying she is relatable is not an answer. A columnist feeling that she seems approachable is not an answer to how she will lead. Her record is, and that record is atrocious. Like the piece says, yes, voters should scrutinize her, then somehow in the same breath encourages readers to see that same scrutiny as just a cruel attack on ordinary people. Like, which is it? Pick a lane. And this, my favorite line is that this race is about who gets to decide what ordinary life looks like. Like, unreal. It really is as if this guy has no memory of 2020. And I mean, granted, when you go through trauma, it can be a trauma response to have no memory of something. I would love to forget those years. In 2020, ordinary Ohioans were told which businesses were essential, which gatherings were allowed, and when they could leave their houses. Who decided what ordinary life looks like then? The people living it or the officials signing the orders? The column essentially asks us to see Amy Acton as this ordinary person behind the wine glass. And I want the media and voters to see the people whose jobs, whose schools, whose churches, and whose livelihoods the state shut down. See, that's something that I talk about and my dad talk about, this cosmopolitan media bubble. And this article is that in a nutshell. The writer can imagine himself sharing a glass of wine with Amy Acton, but can't imagine being the bartender sent home without a paycheck, the parent scrambling when the schools have been shut down for a year, or the small business owner watching the doors shut, all because of her, direct quote, guesstimates. The writer's empathy, just like most of the mainstream media, reaches all the way to her wine glass, but it stops before the peasants who paid for her decisions. Very rarely do we get to see such good examples of this cosmopolitan bias just laid bare in front of us like this article does. Anyway, that's what I think. I want to know what you think. 749-7000, 1-800, the big one, are the numbers to call. Mike Allen Jr. in for the old man on Saturday morning. 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
7: Awaiting rain with possible strong winds. With the 9:30 report, I'm Brady Hopkins, breaking now. The hurricane has made its way to landfall, and we are expected to get remnants of it here late tonight into tomorrow morning here in the tri-state. And a local ministry is ready to head out and help those who are affected.
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7: The hurricane has already caused a significant number of power outages, as Florida is over 430,000 homes without power, with Alabama over 326,000 and Georgia over 127,000. It is time to check the roads, the latest traffic, and weather together. Right now, roads are looking pretty good overall on this Saturday morning, and not seeing any real big major issues right now as you're getting ready to head out for your Saturday. You won't run into any major issues. And now let's check out your latest forecast.
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10: Certainly more mild out there this morning, as we've only dipped down into the upper 50s with partly cloudy skies. As we move throughout the day, temperatures only hit the low 70s. The big difference is the outer bands from what is the remnants of Isaias makes its way into the tri-state, giving us windy conditions and showers and potential storms throughout the afternoon into the evening. From your severe weather station, I'm 9 First Warning.

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1: 60 degrees right now here in Cincinnati. Mostly sunny tomorrow and humid with a high in the upper 80s in Miami as the Bengals hit the road to battle the Dolphins. This game day forecast is built by TLG Peterbilt Cincinnati, keeping customers for life. The jury in the Rodney Hinton Jr. trial heard more testimony on day five yesterday, including from a witness who said she saw his vehicle hit a pole before striking and killing Hamilton County Sheriff's Deputy Larry Henderson during UC's 2025 commencement. The defense acknowledges Hinton was driving, but argues he was not in the right mental state after watching body camera video of the officer-involved shooting that killed his 18-year-old son the day before, while prosecutors are claiming the crash was intentional. Jurors also watched bus video showing Hinton's vehicle suddenly speeding across multiple lanes before hitting Henderson and the pole. And in the meantime, drivers in East Walnut Hills should expect road closures near Vice President J.D. Vance's home through Monday afternoon, including parts of William Howard Taft and Collins Avenue. The city says residents and delivery drivers can still get through marked security checkpoints, but drivers should use Torrance Parkway, Madison Road, and Woodburn Avenue as alternate routes. And today's Queen Bee Half Marathon will also be closing parts of Woodburn Avenue and Madison Roads, so drivers should plan for extra delays. The vice president also made a brief appearance in Hamilton County yesterday as he casted his vote for the upcoming midterm at the Hamilton County Board of Elections, and he was heading to Lima, which is just a little bit north of Dayton, for a rally to campaign for Senator John Husted and governor candidate Vivek Ramaswamy.
2: I'm back here for one simple reason. Because this November, we have some big races ahead of us. And here in Lima, we need to win, ladies and gentlemen. We need to run up the score, and we need to do it big for John Husted and Vivek Ramaswamy.
1: The vice president will be staying at his home through the weekend, and President Trump will be back at the Buckeye State on Monday as he will be in Youngstown.
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1: After a long extended break, FC Cincinnati is back at it on the road against Atlanta tonight. Coverage will be at 7:30 on Fox Sports 1360. The Bearcats are off this week as they're on a bye, and they'll be back on the road next week as they battle West Virginia. The Bengals back at it tomorrow against the Miami Dolphins in Miami. 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Ja'Marr Chase and T. Higgins are among those questionable as Chase recovers from a concussion that he suffered last week, and Higgins is recovering from a groin injury. And also safety Brian Cook is also questionable with an ankle injury after missing last week's game. Our next news update at 10 o'clock with breaking news anytime. I'm Brady Hopkins, News Radio 700 WLW.
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10: Hey, we're back. News Radio 700, WLW, Mike Allen Jr. Keep wanting to say Sunday night, Saturday morning. Filling in for the old man. We're talking about the media coverage of the Amy Acton and Vivek campaign. And it's just like everyone else. I'm so sick of the ads. There seems infinitely worse than the others. But and then we're going to get to some calls. Kate, Barry, Bill, Bobby, I promise. But I wanted to just say before we do that. This is the media's kid gloves problem. And I'm speaking in reference to that, op-ed put out by the Cincinnati Enquirer editorial folks, basically saying that Vivek Ramaswamy's attack ads towards Amy Acton for the drinking incident in 2019 should make her relatable. And this is the media's kid gloves problem. Too much coverage asks whether the Republican ad is mean or relatable, and too little examines what the underlying records say. Like, the scrutiny itself somehow has become the controversy. You know, I don't remember the Enquirer or statewide outlets treating the 2019 report with the urgency they now bring to debating whether Vivek's ads are offensive. The question is whether reporters pressed her, asked her follow-ups, and demanded a clear account from a candidate for governor, and they have not. And she won't give anyone the opportunity because she will not debate. And again, the thing that shows most how painfully unaware this writer is, the columnist, he actually wonders what Ohio would look like under Amy Acton's leadership. We have a preview. She helped shut down the state with orders that judges eviscerated as unconstitutional. And as courts and legislatures and the public challenged that authority, she left. Like, I could tell you the sequence. It's extraordinary power, then leaving as accountability is demanded. And this, to me, is disqualifying for any elected position, especially governor. And now this media environment treats questions about her as... About her is shaming a woman for having a drink while she declines debates that her opponent accepts. Now, if somebody were out saying that, you know, I came home drunk and threw a mirror and tried to get in my car and was going off on my wife and all this kind of stuff, like I would say, and somebody said to me, Mike, we're going to give you a microphone on national television to push back against all that. I would say, when can we start? But no, that's not what we get. And don't get me started on the Canfield Fair hoax where she was allegedly attacked when she wasn't. I got to shut up here. Let's go to Kate in Williamsburg. Hey, Kate, you're on the big one.
11: Thank you. I just wanted to appreciate you calling all of this out because yeah. It's not just Amy Acton. It's the whole 2021 under, you know, not just
12: I'm sorry, Mike DeWine dug into it as well. But yeah, the shutdowns. But really, I had never sat in fear in my home until I was hearing her and Biden and the whole media of late night television and talking heads on MSNBC and MSN talking about being protected by the shot and requiring employers, you know, I guess suggesting employers should make sure all their employers take that shot.
10: Yeah.
12: I work remotely for a company, not even in this state, and they wanted me to take the shot.
10: Yeah.
12: I was like, okay, I'm going to lose my job over this, but I was able to get the exemption.
10: Right.
12: And people just don't seem to have a memory of sitting in your home, hearing people even imply that we should all be drug out of our homes and injected forcibly to take this. Yes, and I just, you know, my parents would be rolling in their grave.
10: Yeah.
12: So thank you for carrying this forward and trying to get a platform for it, because I'm just amazed that not even the Republican Party or candidates are reflecting. The short-term memory on people is amazing.
10: It's
12: just all ready to elect her.
10: Right.
12: This is nuts.
10: Right, right.
12: Thank you.
10: Yeah, thanks.
12: Thanks for taking my call.
10: Absolutely. Thanks, Kate. Yeah, that's, and I got to be honest, there's so much. You know, I know that this was 6 years ago, and I do my best not to harp on it, but I understand this was, I mean, it was called the novel coronavirus, and quite literally novel. We had never seen anything like this. So I understand questions. I understand the first month of that lockdown. Questions are okay. And I remember telling my friends who are Democrats when I heard that she was running, I said, why would the Democrat Party run a candidate that reminds everybody of the worst, probably some of the worst 2 years of their lives? And yet here we are. This race is neck and neck. I'm blown away by it. And I think to that point, she said, thanks for reminding everybody about this. Why isn't the Vivek Ramaswamy campaign doing a better job? I see all of these ads about the drinking and all that, and I get it. I get it. That's chum, you know, that's red meat right there. But the reality is remind people that this was the driving force behind your life being so difficult for so long. I don't understand it. And as far as people not remembering psychologically, I really, there's a lot of stuff out there that says that people, their brains have an autopilot sort of reset button for trauma. And you got to wonder if there's some sort of like mass amnesia here, because I hear her voice and I quite literally get PTSD. I mean, this is, we cannot do, this woman just cannot be governor. Let's talk to Barry up in Miamisburg. Hey, Barry, what's going on, man? You're on the big one.
13: Hey, how's it going? Good morning.
10: Hey, good morning to you, sir.
13: My question is, and this also applies to John Houston, who was, you know, the lieutenant governor.
10: Yeah.
13: How could anyone vote for anyone who was on the stage two or three times a week?
10: Yes.
13: For the DeWine afternoon, Wine with DeWine show, while the rest of us were under house arrest.
10: It was, Barry, not to cut you, it was quite literally, let them eat cake. It was the most surreal time. You have people who are sitting at home, whose kids are not in schools, and you just, we're all going to, you know, just mosey on into the living room at noon, and Mike DeWine is going to tell us what pie Fran baked the night before and which color hat he has on for that Ohio unit. And you're sitting there going, do you have any idea what's going on here? Do you have any ability to look in the mirror and say, look what I'm doing to these people? It's not so much the shutdown, Barry. It was, they seemed to enjoy it. I mean, they truly seemed to enjoy it.
13: The only thing that more than Dr. Amy's fake voice irritated me more was the governor's tie of the day.
10: It's just
13: from some random college no one ever heard
10: right
13: of.
10: That's what I was talking about.
13: Like,
10: yeah,
13: that was a thing.
10: Yeah it really was. And I appreciate the call, Barry, thanks a lot, man. It really was. you could tell. And this is my thing, is we never had a moment like that to really show, like, who are these people at their core? Are they really as authoritarian as we think? And the answer was yes. You know, there were some governors like DeSantis and others, especially in the South and the Midwest, that just were like, I have to do this and I don't like it. I hate this. I don't enjoy this. People like Gretchen Whitmer and Mike DeWine, you could tell they enjoyed it. Narcissists love to be on TV. And it doesn't matter that you don't have a paycheck. It doesn't matter that the economy is being set on fire. It doesn't matter that people's grandparents are dying alone. I get to be on TV and we can talk about pies and hats and numbers that don't make any sense. And go ahead and crack open a bottle of wine at noon. I mean, the joke is built in on that with Amy Acton, and I'm not going to do it. It's too easy. Anyway, let's talk to Brian and Mason. What's going on, Brian?
14: Hey, good morning. Can you hear me?
10: Yes, sir. Got you loud and clear.
14: Okay, great. Yeah, I'd like to see a little evening of this. I mean, do you really think that people enjoyed doing what they thought was the right thing to do back during COVID? I mean, it's easy to say these things to draw in viewers, but you know what? Come up from behind that mic and let's see you do better. I truly believe that, like, people were trying to do what they thought was the right
10: thing.
14: Brian,
10: I'm not saying that that's incorrect. I'm not saying that. What I am saying is hold on, let me finish. What I'm saying is that I don't think it's debatable that those lockdowns lasted a lot longer than they needed to. I understand the original shutdown. The key word was novel virus. None of us knew any of this, but there came a point in time where enough was enough. And the data was there, and it was not justifying any of this. That's my point. Right, and my point is when she is questioned, when her authority is questioned, when her decisions are questioned, she runs. She will not debate. I'm saying we have a preview of what Amy Acton looks like with power. We've already seen it.
14: I agree with you on that. She should account for decisions that she made and explain it.
10: And she won't.
14: But also, you need to cover things equally. Like, how often have you talked about Vivek and the Alzheimer drug with his drug company? You know, there's questionable things going on there.
10: Right. But I don't. Vivek's signature did not shut down an entire state. That's my point. We're talking about varying degrees of bad here, I think.
14: Well. Sure, but still, you still have to question the decisions of the individuals based on their event, based on what they've done.
10: Right.
14: And I'm not hearing both sides of that coming from you.
10: Right. So what did Vivek Ramaswamy have to do with COVID-19?
14: I don't know. I've not researched back in 2020 what Vivek was doing, you know, what his activities were.
10: So what would you like me to say about Vivek?
14: He wasn't on the stage yet.
10: What am I missing? What am I not saying that should be said?
14: Well, just questioning about, you know, did he actually try to market an Alzheimer's drug that the developer of it had already acknowledged was not effective?
10: Right. And you know what, Brian, a great place for that would be a debate that he signed up for twice.
14: I don't disagree, but I'm not hearing you discuss it. You're discussing only Amy Acton. Cover the other side, too.
10: Right.
14: Like Vivek is saying all these things he's going to fix in the state. Well, all those things that are wrong in the state that he says he's going to fix were under Republican leadership.
10: Brian, if you've ever listened to me, I would not vote for Mike DeWine for class president in a sixth grade election.
14: Okay.
10: All right, man.
14: I don't think your coverage is full. And I'm not an Amy Acton fan.
10: Right.
14: Believe me.
10: Right.
14: But I think your coverage could be a little more level across all the candidates, not just focused on one. I've sat here for 50 minutes in my car listening to nothing but Amy Acton and wine and drugs and a police being called by her daughter. Great, cover that.
10: Right.
14: But
10: that's what I'm doing.
14: Even it out.
10: Yeah, we can do that. And Brian, I can tell you right now. Right. Okay. Brian, I'll let you go and then I'll criticize Vivek Ramaswamy. Anyway, Vivek Ramaswamy is not relatable. I don't think he's relatable. I think the reason that this he may be relatable, but I don't think he's shown that. And I think the reason that this campaign is as close as it is he hasn't run an absolutely great campaign. I can be honest about that. But what the point that's missing here is very rarely do we get to see what a candidate would do with executive power before they become the executive. That's the point I'm making. We can talk about Alzheimer's drugs and all of that until we're blue in the face. It doesn't get more dystopian than shutting down an entire state. It does not get more screwed up than continuing to leave people in cages when the data doesn't make sense. When you're putting these people, locking them in their homes for all of this time when the data doesn't make sense. And when you come out and say that these are guesstimates, like if you want an even, we're going to bash Amy Acton in this segment and we're going to bash Vivek Ramaswamy in the next, fine, but that's not what we're doing. I'm pointing out that it's very rare that you get to see what a candidate will do with power before they get power, and we've seen it. And then she's given these chances to explain them, and she will not explain them. The difference between she and Vivek Ramaswamy, obviously a lot of things, but relative to this is he will stand up and answer the questions. He's indicated that he wants to do that. She has not. We probably got time for one quick one. Let's talk to Jim and Mason. Hey, Jim, what's going on, man?
15: How you doing, Mike?
10: Not too bad.
15: Good to hear you as always. Just like hearing you and your dad on the air. You know, and getting back to what Kate said earlier, people having short memories. Well, heck, I remember back when COVID was going down, there were people screaming on the radio, claiming to be Republicans, saying, "I will never vote for Mike DeWine. He shut this state down. Look how DeSantis handled it better in Florida." On and on and on. And then Mike DeWine went on and got reelected.
10: Yeah, I mean, yeah. That
15: I
10: was.
15: Just don't know if people care.
10: That was one of the most disappointing things I'd ever seen, Jim. Is you had all these people, you know, sort of big name Republicans, and he controls the Ohio GOP with an iron fist. I mean, I think everybody knows that.
15: Well, and they complain about, you know, Sherrod Brown's been in office since 1975. Well, guess who else has been here since 1975?
10: Yeah.
15: Mike freaking DeWine, because
10: right. The
15: Ohio GOP is a bunch of fat old white guys that won't let anybody into their little clique. And if Republicans lose in Ohio, I hang it on Alex T. and his buddies.
10: Yeah. Yeah. Yeah. Thanks a lot, Jim. I appreciate it, man. We're up against a break. But coming up after the break, we're going to be talking to candidate for the Ohio 1st District seat is Eric Conroy. He's trying to take out the incumbent, Greg Landsman. I got to be honest with you guys. I thought Orlando Sanza had a very good shot at him the last time, but we'll see what Eric's got to say about the campaign, because those numbers are actually really getting close. So we'll talk to him after the news. Mike Allen Jr. in for the old man on Saturday morning. 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
27: Thousands without power from the hurricane. With the 10 o'clock report, I'm Brady Hopkins. Breaking now, just under 900,000 customers are without power in the hurricane zone across Florida, Alabama, and Georgia. Florida Governor Ron DeSantis says the hurricane made landfall near Destin, Florida at approximately around 9:30 last night. And he said wind shear wakened the hurricane from a Category 3 storm before landfall, although strong winds and heavy rainfall were significant threats.
28: Buckle down at this point. Don't be getting out on the roads. The winds are strong. There's going to be a lot of water that's going to be flowing. You are absolutely going to see flash flooding that's going to occur all throughout the region. And so just hunker down. Let the storm pass.
27: Remnants of the storm are heading towards the tri-state for us tonight. It'll be hitting us late in the evening hours into tomorrow morning with potential strong winds. It is time to check the roads, the latest traffic, and weather together. Right now, roads are all clear and accident-free right now on this Saturday morning, and not see any real major issues right now. And now let's check out your latest forecast.
26: Now, the latest forecast from the Jake Sweeney Chevrolet Weather Center. 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
0: Certainly more mild out there this morning as we've only dipped down into the upper 50s with partly cloudy skies. As we move throughout the day, temperatures only hit the low 70s. The big difference is the outer bands from what is the remnants of Isaias makes its way into the tri-state, giving us windy conditions and showers and potential storms throughout the afternoon into the evening. From your severe weather station, I'm 9 First Warning Meteorologist Cameron Harden on News Radio 700 WLW.
27: 62 degrees right now here in Cincinnati. Mostly sunny tomorrow and hot with a high of 89 in Miami as the Bengals hit the road to battle the Dolphins. This game day forecast is brought to you by TLG Peterbilt Cincinnati, keeping customers for life. Swift reaction from Ukraine following the surprise announcement that the United States will obtain diesel oil from Russia. President Zelensky posting online that President Putin is relying on, quote, backroom deals to buy more time in Russia's war with Ukraine.
1: That is a big deal. That is massive amounts of oil coming into our country, and I want to thank President Putin, to be honest with you.
27: The president says oil prices will continue to drop as time goes on and says he is very happy with this deal. In the meantime, there's been a big change of plans for an iconic Covington hotel. Lee Mowen reports.
2: Sorry, Hard Rock fans. The iconic Covington Riverfront Hotel will not be donning said name. The newest change will make the former Radisson Hotel into an unscripted collection hotel for Hyatt. The move will allow ownership more design flexibility. The hotel will get a new name, and they're working to host more events, including up to 20 fight nights in their ballroom, hosted by former heavyweight boxing champion Lennox Lewis. The hotel will stay open during these renovations. I'm Lee Mowen, News Radio 700 WLW.
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27: After a long extended break, FC Cincinnati is back at it tonight on the road. They'll be going up against Atlanta. Coverage will be at 7:30 on Fox Sports 1360. The Bearcats are off this week with a bye, and they'll be back on the road next week as they will battle West Virginia. The Bengals back at it tomorrow against the Miami Dolphins. Coverage begins tomorrow morning right here on the home of the best Bengals coverage, News Radio 700 WLW and ESPN 1530 at 9 a.m. Jamar Chase and T. Higgins are both questionable for tomorrow's game as Chase is recovering from a concussion that he suffered in last week's game, and Higgins is battling a groin and neck injury, and while safety Brian Cook is also questionable with an ankle injury after missing last week's game against Jacksonville. Our next news update at 10:30 with breaking news anytime. I'm Brady Hopkins, News Radio 700 WLW.
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6: 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Mike Allen Jr. Sunday night, or excuse me, Saturday morning, filling in for the old man. In studio, we have the challenger to the incumbent Greg Landsman for Ohio's 1st District, Eric Conroy. Eric, thank you for being here, my friend.
10: Mike, hey, thanks for having me. It's good to see that you have your elder selection on today. It's hard to believe you were, 2 years ahead of me.
6: Yeah, 05, man. We got back in the win column last night. I didn't even watch the game because I'm like, well, I watched the other two. They lost. So, yeah, man, it's great to have you here. We are, 24 days out from this thing. I just saw some polling. You are starting to, I don't know if it's within the margin of error yet, but you're surging. What are you going to be doing the next 24 days to try to bring this thing home?
10: Yeah. As you mentioned, we are actually tied in the polls. I'm very happy to report, which is huge at this point in the race. And I come on here quite a bit, but as just another review for your listeners, Ohio District 1 was redrawn this year into a Republican district. It's about a 53% Republican district. Now includes the West Side, downtown, the East Side, Anderson, Mason, all of Warren County and all of Clinton County.
6: Yeah.
10: Which is how do they get to that red leaning district?
6: How do we get Claremont in there too,
10: man? I know, right? Throw another one in.
6: I'd give anything to vote for you.
10: But that's what makes it one of the few flippable seats around the country and one that could determine, frankly, not only control of the House, but whether or not the president gets impeached after the year. So this is a huge race. All eyes are on it nationally. We just had Speaker Johnson in town here this week. Campaigning with me as well. And we've got a huge year here in Ohio. We've got Vivek on the ballot for governor. We've got Senator Husted on the ballot. And this is really a chance for Ohio Republicans to set this state straight for the next decade or so.
6: Absolutely.
10: And it's not just another midterm either. This is really a fight for the heart and soul of this country. We've got a choice between socialism and capitalism. Literally, America is on the ballot this cycle.
6: Yeah. And that's the thing is I've been following this probably too long. If you watch this stuff long enough, your brain just starts to fry. But I've never seen politics so binary. You know what I mean? To where, and I think a lot of that has to do with, no offense to our older listeners, but I think a lot of that has to do with the intergenerational thing. And I think we saw it in the election with Donald Trump. The young vote is, we're what have you done for me lately? There's not a whole lot of loyalty there. And I think somebody your age, you're even 2 years younger than me. I mean, I don't think it gets any better as far as, you know, because I think me as a millennial, we're a little bit frustrated with how things have gone. And it's to the point where we're so binary where there are some basic things that I think we could all agree on that are just swept under the rug, you know?
10: It's very interesting. And like you mentioned, we're about the same age. And the way I look at it is for a lot of younger folks out there, we've looked at the economy and we've looked at the country and we've said, hey, this is not my parents' economy.
6: Right.
10: This is not the country that it was 20 or 30 years ago.
6: Yeah.
10: And young people are looking for solutions and they're either looking for solutions on the left or the right.
6: Right.
10: And those left solutions are socialism solutions and far left solutions. And I feel like it's my job as a Republican candidate to really advocate for solutions on the right, capitalism, less regulation, less taxes.
6: Right.
10: And that's actually the solution to some of these economic hurdles that we have. And if you really get into the data, too, we see a really good bump in young Republican voters.
6: Yeah.
10: Those new college grads, I think I saw a stat yesterday. I think they're almost Republican by 10 points. It's almost a 10-point swing. So I think the young Republican voters are out there, and they're active, and we see that in groups like Turning Point and others. And I think they know, you know, they don't want a representative here like Greg Landsman or a governor like Amy Acton. I mean, a lot of these Democratic candidates that are out there, they campaign as moderates and then go vote as leftists in D.C. And Greg Landsman voted with Nancy Pelosi 98% of the time. This is not someone who's working across the aisle to get some solutions done.
6: Yeah, and it's hard for me to imagine, even with you winning, which I think you will, that Republicans hang on to the House. I don't want to be a doomer or anything like that, but to that point, and I was going to talk about it in the next segment, but I may as well now, is it feels to me that when you really, you know, Americans don't want to sit there and do math and look at data for each polling and stuff like that. They just want the numbers. It seems to me that there's sort of a doomer aspect to this, where if the polls are, if it seems like Democrats are in such a large lead, it'll discourage Republicans from voting because they don't think it'll do anything. I think that's starting to show a little bit. I mean, what do you say about that? That it's basically a disillusionment campaign to keep people from voting.
10: Well, that's what it is, right? The left pushes a narrative that, oh, there's no shot and this isn't going to happen because they want to discourage Republican voters. But frankly, I don't see it, right? If you really look at the House in particular, there's a lot of firm blue seats, a lot of firm red seats, and there's about 10 to 15 seats in the middle.
6: Yeah.
10: That are really up for grabs, that are going to decide control of the House. And I really think the Republican motivation is going to be there. I've seen some of the numbers come in from early voting this week. And I think Democrats are very disillusioned, right? And there's a stat now where 60% of Democrats now view socialism favorably. Now, if you're a moderate Ohio, Cincinnati Democrat, what are you thinking about the Democratic Party
6: right
10: now?
6: It's just unreal to me. And what I've noticed is Cincinnati is very different, especially Hamilton County, where, it'll go predominantly Democrat, but there's certain things that maybe the national Democrats are okay with or want or advocate for, where Democrats here are like, no chance. You know what I mean?
10: And I hear this quite a bit. They say, oh, Greg Landsman's a moderate. You look at his voting record. No. He is not a moderate.
6: No, and neither is Sherrod Brown.
10: And neither is Sherrod Brown. These are guys who believe in sex changes for kids, men and women's sports, and also voted for the largest tax increase in American history.
6: Right.
10: And we haven't even talked about the border issues yet under the Democrats either. But yeah, I think people here still want some common sense solutions. Just before we went on air, I told you a story. I was downtown last month with my campaign manager, you know, having a little planning meeting over a beer. And I had I had a pretty a prominent moderate Democrat come up to me and said, hey, we're voting for you.
6: Oh, hell yes.
10: And I said, that's terrific, because they want some common sense solutions. Yeah, like I do myself. I live downtown, and I want a downtown where people can feel comfortable walking from Finley Market to Great American Ballpark at 11 o'clock at night. And we just don't have that. So I think there is a tone here that people want to get back to some solutions and some common sense solutions to our issues.
6: Right.
10: And not just kowtowing to leftist social issues from California.
6: Right. And I to that point, I originally in the opening monologue today, I wanted to talk about how it doesn't feel, and I changed because of this ridiculousness with Amy Acton, but it doesn't feel like Cincinnati itself has much leadership. And when you have the mayor, Aftab Purival, who, you know, he is what he is. We can't fix floodgates. We can't clean up the snow. We can't do trash collection. We can't keep violent crime from happening downtown, all this kind of stuff. And when there's an absence or a vacuum there, you sort of try to go up the chain and you say to yourself, okay, well, who's above him? Well, maybe a congressman. I can't think, and maybe I missed it, of a time where Greg Landsman has come out and said, this stuff going on in my district is unacceptable. Here's what I'm going to do to try to help, even though it's not my baby because I'm not the mayor.
10: He had one of the worst political interviews I've ever seen in my life last year. Do you remember the brawl downtown last year? So literally right around the corner from my apartment downtown.
6: I lived right there on 8th and Sycamore. Yeah, yeah. I moved for a reason.
10: And he gets on local TV like a couple of days after, and the reporter asked him a softball question. What are you doing at the national level to help decrease crime in downtown city and in downtown Cincinnati?
6: Yeah.
10: You know what his answer was? He says, I'm working with Honda and Kia to make sure that their cars are less stealable.
6: Oh, for God's sake.
10: All while wearing the hoodie on TV, right?
6: Like, yeah.
10: Come on, yeah. We need to get back to professionalism, ethics, yeah. and basics, right? And there's plenty of stuff we can do downtown, right? You can look for DOJ and DHS grants yes. to make sure that our police forces are properly funded and staffed.
6: Right.
10: And also have the right national policies, whether it be on immigration or crime in general, to make sure that downtown is safe.
6: Yeah. And I want to, there's been a lot of these people. The trendy thing is to say no ICE in my city. And has he even commented on immigration itself? Because I don't hear much from him.
10: Well, I think it's because he's too busy stock trading, right? And we talked about this, you know. This is a guy who broke the Stock Act in 2025
6: yeah.
10: and went back and rewrote 3 years worth of financial disclosures to try to cover it up.
6: Wow.
10: And if you're a candidate or a congressman, you're required to fill out these financial disclosures. It yeah. describes your yeah. net worth and your stocks, but you can amend them.
6: Right.
10: Right. So after he was caught, he went back and amended 3 years worth of financial disclosures, covering up dozens of trades worth over $1 million. He's literally tripled his net worth in less than 4 years.
6: You're not even trying to hide it at that point. Like, trying to at least be sneaky.
10: This
6: man.
10: Is a guy who not only doesn't share our values, but is there for the wrong reasons.
6: Yeah.
10: And I've dedicated my life to service, and my career's in the Air Force and the yeah. CIA. And I really view this as that next chapter in a life of service representing this community. And I think I have the leadership experience and the perspective
6: obviously.
10: To not only do it well, but to be a substantial upgrade over Greg Lansman.
6: The thing about you and me, and I feel like we're sort of, so I tell my wife, when she says, like, I met a guy who went to Elder or something like that, and she's from the Northeast, and I basically, I'll say something like, well, I already know him. I don't need to know him, but I know enough. You know what I mean? And we're all sort of cut from the same cloth, and the beauty of it is we come from this sort of blue-collar background. Mark Twain said, if you want to be 20 years behind when the end of the world comes, come to Cincinnati. If you want to be 30 years behind, go cross Route 50 to the west side of Cincinnati. And that's a beautiful thing to me, and when you have this combination of that's your core, that's your foundation, but then you went out and did all of these extraordinary things beyond 45238, which is I love when I see guys from the West Side go out and do all of these really cool things, and I think it brings perspective that's perfect for politics because you have this experience with the CIA and the military and the DC swamp and all of it. But what grounds you is where you came from. And that's the beauty of this thing. And it doesn't feel like Greg Lansman has this North Star of this is who I am politically because it's who I am as a person. And I think that sort of shines through in this. It feels like he's afraid to take hardcore positions on things. You know what I mean?
10: Absolutely. Yeah. I think we can go back in his career, both in city council and the congressional career as well. But thank you for the remarks. And
6: yeah,
10: I kind of, you know, that's one of the reasons why I really wanted to do this is I'm very passionate about the place that my family's called home for four or five generations.
6: We all
10: are.
6: I
10: was telling your dad, Pete Rose was the bat boy for my grandfather's softball team. So
6: that's
10: we're true.
6: Amazing.
10: We are dyed in the wool Westsiders,
6: yeah.
10: right? And to have that great upbringing of, you know, blue collar roots, but to have been able to spread my wings a little bit,
6: yeah.
10: live overseas and live
6: yeah.
10: around the world and around the country as well, and gain a little bit of different perspective and kind of bring that perspective home to hopefully find some solutions to the issues we have. And
6: yeah.
10: I think that is hopefully something that voters like. I know it's something I'm hoping to bring to the table and really just trying to move this region into the next decade.
6: Yeah. Yeah. And I guess we got about 5 minutes left here, and I want to give you the stage, but I'd be insane to not bring this up. What do you think it is that, you know, we saw in 2024, there was this feeling, this general feeling of, we have seen enough of this. We had Joe Biden promised to be a moderate. He was anything but. It was gaslighting nonstop. The inflation was transitory and all of this stuff that just was just not accurate. And we've had 2 one-term presidents back to back. I mean, what do you think it is that's made so many people forget about how bad this actually was? I mean, the border crossings, people falling off of planes in Afghanistan. I mean, It you just want to say, are we thinking about giving the keys to the cars back to these people? You know what I mean?
10: Well, we're in a very polarized time,
6: you're
10: right?
6: Exactly.
10: People,
6: right.
10: People unfortunately go to their camps and stick to them.
6: Right.
10: And I've kind of felt that frustration a little bit on the campaign trail. There's not many venues anymore where it's truly like a bipartisan neutral right. venue where people want to talk about the issues. It's either a red event or it's a blue event.
6: Right.
10: And I think that's really just a sad state of our country right now. But, you know, for the Democrats, this is not your father's Democratic Party anymore. I think

0: the primary results this year, especially with Abdulaziz Syed up in Michigan, really proves that there any concept of a moderate or blue dog Democratic Party is officially dead. And you know, even the DSA wing of that party is vouching for, you know, no ICE, no police. They want to rewrite the Constitution, and it's what are we doing here,
1: right?
0: And I think voters are waking up to that. I think a lot of voters are waking up to that on both sides. And we really just have to get back to the basics, and it's what we do well. And I think the Republicans are representing that the best right now.
1: Yeah, yeah. So we got 3 minutes left, Eric. I want to ask you, 24 days left. What is your push look like? Where are you going to be? If people want more of you, where can they find you? And are you, if you had to give a final message, what would it be to voters before they go vote?
0: Yeah. So a couple things. So our three primary focuses are fundraising, door knocking, and putting out signs.
1: There's right? no way. It doesn't matter what technology.
0: Doesn't
1: you have,
0: matter what it is.
1: It has to be those things.
0: Southwest Ohioans love the signs. We love the signs.
1: Yeah.
0: So if you're interested in any of those, please go to our website. You can contact us there, ericconroy.com, or on my ex at ericconroyoh. And for us, we've got a great, great opportunity here to put Ohio District 1 back in the Republican column, like it always had been under Steve Chabot. They've redrawn the lines. We're tied in the polls. And we have in the ballpark of $12 million in national support
1: that's amazing.
0: For this campaign, because the Republican Party wants this seat back because we need it to keep the House.
1: Yeah.
0: And not only do we have a chance to get a seat nationally, but people here have an opportunity to finally have a Republican congressman again.
1: Yes.
0: That actually reflects the values of the community here.
1: And can bring back tangible results, which we really haven't seen much of that except for naming things and all that kind of stuff. So, Eric, thanks so much, man. So happy to have you here, brother. Altiora, and good luck in the next few weeks, man.
0: Hey, Mike, thanks for having me.
1: Absolutely. Eric Conroy, everybody, he's running to unseat Greg Landsman in Ohio's 1st Congressional District. We've been talking about how Democrats are there's some seats that are in deep Republican districts that are up for grabs. I would argue that this is the polar opposite of that. We have a chance to steal one from the Democrats, and I'd encourage everybody to participate in that theft, because Cincinnati has serious problems. There's a leadership void. We can't vote the mayor out at this point. We need somebody to bring stability and sanity back to this region, and I think this man is the one to do it.
0: Thanks, Mike. And just one more thing to add. This is a turnout game this year.
1: Oh, hell yes.
0: Whether it's the governor's race, the Senate race, or my race.
1: Right.
0: We show up, we win. If we don't show up, we lose.
1: Right.
0: So just one more plug. Please get out there and vote. Early voted starting this week. And let's get out there and take back this seat.
1: Hell yes. If Elder can do anything, it's pull off an upset. If you give an Elder grad an opportunity, he's going to take it. Anyway, we're up against the break. Coming up, we'll be talking about some of the stuff we talked about, this doomerism around some of this polling. It's not as bad as you would think. Mike Allen Jr. in for the old man. Saturday morning, News Radio 700 WLW.
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6: The president cancels his visit to Georgia. With the 10:30 report, I'm Brady Hopkins. Breaking now. Because of the Hurricane Isilisius, President Trump said yesterday he is no longer attending the Georgia-Alabama game today in Tuscaloosa. Mayor Walt Maddox telling ABC News the president made the right decision.
7: That will give us the ability to do two things simultaneously. Number one, respond to any concerns that we have, plus any concerns in our region, because we have mutual aid support. And number two, making certain that we support 100,000 guests coming into our city.
6: The hurricane has already caused a significant number of power outages throughout the southern part of the country, as Florida has over 438,000 homes without power, and Alabama has over 294,000, and Georgia with over 111,000. It is time to check the roads, the latest traffic and weather together. Right now, roads are all clear and accident-free right now on this Saturday morning, and not seeing any real big major issues right now to report. And now let's check out your latest forecast.
5: Here is the latest weather forecast from News Radio 700 WLW.
8: Certainly more mild out there this morning, as we've only dipped down into the upper 50s with partly cloudy skies. As we move throughout the day, temperatures only hit the low 70s. The big difference is the outer bands from what is the remnants of Isaias makes its way into the tri-state, giving us windy conditions and showers and potential storms throughout the afternoon into the evening. From your severe weather station, I'm 9 First Warning meteorologist Cameron Harden on News Radio 700 WLW.
6: It is 64 degrees right now here in Cincinnati. Mostly sunny tomorrow and humid, with a high in the upper 80s in Miami as the Bengals hit the road to battle the Dolphins. This game day forecast is built by TLG Peterbilt Cincinnati, keeping customers for life. Drivers in East Walnut Hills should expect road closures near Vice President J.D. Vance's home through Monday afternoon, including parts of William Howard Taft Road and Collins Avenue. The city says residents and delivery drivers can still get through the marked security checkpoint, but drivers should use Torrance Parkway, Madison Road, and Woodburn Avenue as alternate routes. And today's Queen Bee Half Marathon will also be closing parts of Woodburn Avenue and Madison Road, so drivers should plan for extra delays. And also, the vice president made a brief appearance in Hamilton County yesterday as he casted his vote at the Hamilton County Board of Elections for the upcoming midterm, as he was heading to Lima, which is just a little bit north of Dayton, for a rally to campaign for Senator John Husted and governor candidate.

0: Vivek Ramaswamy.
1: I'm back here for one simple reason. Because this November, we have some big races ahead of us. And here in Lima, we need to win, ladies and gentlemen. We need to run up the score, and we need to obey for John Houston and Vivek Ramaswamy.
0: The vice president will be staying at his home through the weekend, and President Trump will be returning to the Buckeye State on Monday as he will be visiting Youngstown. And in the meantime, Usher and Chris Brown's show at Paycor Stadium on October 24th has been canceled by the event organizer. Other shows in Indianapolis and Columbia, South Carolina were also listed as canceled on Ticketmaster. Those who purchased tickets through Ticketmaster will be issued refunds to the original payment method that they used at the time of the purchase, with refunds fulfilled within 14 to 21 days. Ticketmaster nor the tour's website has listed a reason for the cancellations.
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0: MLS soccer action tonight, and after a long extended break, FC Cincinnati is back at it tonight on the road against Atlanta. Coverage will be at 7:30 on Fox Sports 1360. The UC Bearcats are off this week on a bye, and they'll be back on it on the road next week as they will battle West Virginia. And the Bengals back at it tomorrow against the Miami Dolphins on the road. Coverage begins tomorrow morning right here on the home of the best Bengals coverage, News Radio 700 WLW and ESPN 1530. Jamar Chase and T. Higgins are among those questionable for the Bengals, as Chase is recovering from a concussion that he suffered in last week's game, and Higgins is recovering from an adductor strain, also dealing with a neck injury. And also safety Brian Cook is among those questionable as well, with an ankle injury. Our next news update is at 11 o'clock with Breaking News Anytime. I'm Brady Hopkins, News Radio 700 WLW.
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11: Hey, we're back. News Radio 700, WLW, Mike Allen Jr. Saturday morning in for the old man. I'm going to have a decent day today. Mostly cloudy. A little windy, high of 73. Go do something other than watch college football, man. At least if you're going to watch college football, watch it outside. But we're soldiering on here. You got me till noon. Coming up at 11:30, we're going to have our resident Democrat, Patrick Reagan, to come on to talk about what the next 3 weeks are going to look like, give us some predictions, and a couple of things. We just had Eric Conroy on, and we were talking about sort of middle of the road, old school blue dog Democrats and how they don't seem to really exist anymore. And the problem is they do exist. They're just not as loud as the other ones. They're not as loud as the far left crazies. Whereas, you know, the same way, moderate Republicans aren't as loud as the far right people. So, I mean, but I look at practicalities when I decide who I vote for. And there's just some people that I call them, and you know, I voted Democrat for a minute and I never will again. I just won't vote because there's some things that I just see as like unforgivable sins, you know, the lawfare against Donald Trump. I mean, when you break the guardrails of the Constitution and you start doing really outrageous things that our founders literally said, like, hey, we probably shouldn't be doing that. And you break that emergency glass. For me, there's no coming back for that. And it doesn't matter if it's a Republican or a Democrat, because I've said multiple times over and over again, I would not vote for Mike DeWine for dog catcher. I will never cast a vote for him ever again. My hope is I never will be put in the position that he'll just ride off into the sunset. But what one of those unforgivable sins is when you completely, completely upend people's constitutional rights, when you totally shut down a state and continue said shutdown. And I'm going to be honest, like I don't care. I think that some of these lockdowns lasted a lot longer so people would be pissed off and vote Democrat. I think that the lockdowns lasted longer to affect the economy and to influence the outcome of the election. I think you'd be crazy not to think that, but where I'm going with this is there's just some people, it doesn't matter. I just think Republican or Democrat, you should be disqualified from holding power. And I think Amy Acton is one of those people. But we had Eric on before and he was talking about some of the stock trading of his opponent, Greg Landsman. And I did a little digging here in the break and this guy apparently hit up to like $1.5 million in stocks. And then waited 3 years to amend his financial disclosure forms when all of the conversation, I think, started about Nancy Pelosi's stock trading and stuff like that. He amended his 2022 financial disclosure almost 3 years after the original filing. And the updated report shows he actually owned 54 stock holdings worth over $350,000 and then nearly $1.5 million. And earn between $12,000 and $33,000 in related income, at least 18 times more than the stock income he listed from his original filing. Now, look, I don't understand this stuff to know whether or not that this is criminal or unethical or whatever, but it just feels gross. And when you sort of juxtapose that with what is going on in Cincinnati, and the region, and frankly, his district as a whole, you kind of look here and you say, who the hell is actually in charge around here? Like, who wakes up in the morning, you know, opens their window and looks at Cincinnati and looks at the institutions and the people and says, this is my responsibility. If it doesn't work, I'm accountable. Because I see plenty of people with job titles, mayor, city manager, whatever the hell Iris Raleigh is, Chief Haney, plenty of press conferences, all these explanations. But what I'm having trouble finding is the person who says, you're right, this isn't good enough. Here's what we're changing, and here's how you can judge whether we succeed. And I promise callers will get to you. I got to make this point. We should start with Greg Landsman, because we all know that Aftab Puroval is not going to stand up and do these hard things and say these hard things. So you go up the chain and you know, yeah, Greg Landsman helped with the federal funding for Fort Washington Way and stuff. And he issued a very tepid statement after the downtown brawl and the flooding. And I don't, those things, I guess, count a little bit, but he served on city council before he went to Congress. He knows the city. He knows the political leadership. I want to hear him publicly demand clear answers about how these institutions are being run, whether it's the city solicitor's office, the city council, the mayor's office, CPD. Because we all look around as people in this region and say, who is responsible? Like, where does the buck stop? What changes? When? How do we even measure success? Now, I get it. A congressman doesn't operate a snowplow or supervise the chief of police, but he has microphone, he has influence, he has access. And what I can't answer is, how is he using those things to press for better performance here at home? You know, if you represent this community on a national level, you should be willing to challenge the people running it, including the people in your own party. And that's where leadership really gets tested. It's easy to criticize somebody in Washington who your voters already dislike. It's very hard to look at somebody you know, probably Aftab Puroval, somebody on your own political team and say, dude, this isn't acceptable. We owe the public more. Anyway, I'm going to get off my soapbox here. Let's talk to Louise in Marymount. Hey, Louise, what's going on?
12: Hi, Mike Jr. I just have a general overall statement. Being from Marymount, Landsman was my former congressman until the redistricting, so yeah. I personally benefited from that. But yeah. The issue with this whole thing that everyone needs to understand is we need to vote. I know people yes. keep saying that. But I'll tell you, Mike Jr., these Democrats will stop at nothing. And the Cincinnati Enquirer, I can guarantee you, is going to endorse Landsman. They have already. But the last election, the Sunday, the few days before the election, they actually put that scumball on the front page above the fold, showing his tattoos,
11: of course,
12: you know, to appeal
11: did.
12: To the stupid, uninformed female voters.
11: Yeah.
12: So we just need to get out there. Even though I'm in Marymount and he's no longer our representative, there's signs for him around here.
11: Yeah. Yeah.
12: You know what I mean?
11: Yeah.
12: But we need to just get out there, and they can't. Ohio can't make it any easier or any cleaner. Our absentee voting system
11: couldn't
12: is
11: agree more.
12: Extraordinary.
11: Yeah.
12: You just get the application, send the darn thing in. We can't stop these people. And as for Amy Acton, she's so irrelevant. The people that have her signs up in my neighborhood, they don't know a darn thing. They don't even remember her from
11: right.
12: back then. She's irrelevant. But they are going to vote down ticket all the way, and our viewers just have to offset this across the country. It's just a general statement across the country.
11: No, I couldn't agree more, Louise. Thanks a lot for the call.
12: But also, Eric needs to bring up the fact that Landsman, while on council, was part of the Gang of Five.
11: Yeah.
12: They keep leaving that out.
11: Well, I forgot about that.
12: He came to us with a scandal. That man came to us with a scandal, and he's still being endorsed by the Enquirer. So that's what we're fighting against. We have to offset it with our vote.
11: Yeah.
12: And that's, like Levin would say, that's it.
11: Yeah, the great
12: You're
11: one.
12: You're doing a good job for Daddy.
11: Hey, okay, thank bye-bye. You, Louise. Appreciate it. No, she's dead right. And a couple of points, and then we'll get to the other callers, is there has to be guardrails. Like, it really is with them. Like, goodness knows anything goes. Like, yeah, like, cut off a young boy's junk. Like, no big deal, whatever. Like, yeah, open the borders, no big deal, whatever. Like, where does it stop? And the other thing is, there is and I'll go through this before we talk to Patrick at the end of the show. There is some doomerism going on here by the media and some of these polling outlets, because they want to make Republicans disillusioned and not vote. What's the point? Eric Conroy's going to lose. Why would I go vote? No, no. And the last week of polls have really, not just with Eric Conroy, but with Vivek, with Houston, with Tallarico, and the terrorist running, the terrorist sympathizer running in Michigan. There's nature is starting to heal. The polls are starting to show, like, wait a minute. Maybe this thing ain't over yet. You know, the fat lady hasn't sang. Let's talk to Greg. Hey, Greg, what's going on, man? You're on the big one.
13: Hey, Mike Allen Jr., Mr. Positive, boom shakalaka.
11: I don't know about
13: tell your debt. Yes, I talked to my buddy Chris Cuomo a lot about what I'm going to ask you.
11: Mm-hmm.
13: When you talk about the midterms, what do you think the defining characteristic is?
11: Money.
13: The midterms.
11: The economy.
13: Is affordability.
11: Yeah.
13: Now, here's the thing. Under that understanding, do you think the Republicans are defining that? Ergo, even though the Democrats are not putting that policy forward.
11: No, and Greg, what frustrates me is that the messaging from Republicans has been so bad that they allowed the people who created the problem to now claim that they can be the ones to fix it. Like, that's what's breathtaking to me.
13: Wow.
11: Yeah.
13: That was nicely said.
11: Yeah, it's unreal. This campaign should have been very easy. It's look back 2 years. Look back 2 years. And I don't know why the Republicans had such trouble with that.
13: Nice, Mike. I appreciate your honesty.
11: Yeah.
13: Everybody go for your dreams. Mr. Positive loves you. And if you get a chance, listen to me with Chris Cuomo on his News Nation in the morning on
11: Absolutely.
13: SiriusXM.
11: Absolutely, Greg. Thanks a lot, man. Yeah, Chris Cuomo is one of those rare... what is that guy's name on CNN with the glasses? He kind of looks like... what is his name? Anyway, it'll come to Van Jones. There are very rare folks that were part of the old school Democrat Party that are left in the media that are old school, rational, like shouldn't be cutting off kids' genitals like Democrats. and he's one of them. And he took his knocks, and I get it. But the thing about Cuomo is the guy will admit that he was wrong. And that is just something that we really, really could use a lot more of here. We got a few more minutes. Let's talk to Joel all the way in Arizona. Hey, Joel, what's going on, man?
14: Hi, Mike. I don't know if I should say Mike Jr.,
11: but no, go
14: your
11: ahead.
14: Father is great.
11: Yeah.
14: And your voice sounds almost like your father's.
11: So. I appreciate it, man. We got the same handwriting and the same walk, too, so.
14: Genetics.
11: Yeah, it's when the guy who taught you how to do this stuff, you learn whatever way they do, you know?
14: No, but what frustrates me, I haven't been to Cincinnati now for over 20 years, and I care about it. It's such a great city, art museum, food, people, the zoo is the best. Yeah. My father taught at Xavier for 44 years, so people can figure out who I am. He taught histology and comparative anatomy, but
11: wow.
14: I wanted to say this. You know what disgusts me is that with any person that's going to be in the public eye as far as going to be making legislation and then trying to be part of that is, and I don't mean we should be a religious or a secular person that's in government, but if your values are with God and you really care about people, why are you doing things for your self-interest? Why are you doing it to politicize and make money and you're not really helping people? And going back to the COVID, I'm going to go off track for a second.
11: No, go ahead.
14: I worked in Virginia at UVA, and we were forced to get the shot. I got three of them. I didn't want it.
11: Yeah.
14: And the bottom line that UVA did, I don't know about the hospitals in Cincinnati, but if you didn't get the shot, they could fire you. And the problem was Biden had it set up that if you didn't get the clot shot, they would lose federal funding.
11: Yeah.
14: So, like, Be honest with people. Be honest. But then all these conspiracies grow,
15: And then people, like the other caller, the passionate caller that was talking, the lady that was on there with you talking about all these idiosyncrasies and behaviors of people, those are the behaviors of what government put against us. And the government are those elected officials. And we, the people, have the Constitution, the Bill of Rights, but those were all overridden because it was an emergency,
11: yes.
15: A medical emergency.
11: Yeah, yeah. Yeah, Joel,
15: When do our rights come back?
11: Yeah. Yeah, Joel, I really appreciate that, man. Thanks for the call. We talk about surreal moments. So I was talking about how on Sunday, I was here on the Sunday night that Mike DeWine shut the state down, and I happened to have arraignment court that Monday morning, and nobody knew what the heck was going on. And in arraignment, you know, you're usually cited or arrested the night or the day before. You go in front of a judge, you're apprised of your charges, you enter a plea, generally not guilty. The defense attorney fills in the judge a little bit, and then they give a bond, right? And then there's a date, at least in Hamilton County, that's given out between 10 and 14 days that's if it's a felony, they got that long to make those charges official, right? And I was one of the first, I was the first case called that morning, and usually after you go through the ins and outs of it, the prosecutor will read out a date for when the grand jury is supposed to come back. And the prosecutor read off a date that was like 3 months down the line. I said, whoa, wait a minute. No, that's completely unconstitutional. We can't do that. And it was like, I was kind of going off on the record to the judge saying like, you know, and basically what I said was, My client's constitutional rights don't all of a sudden just vanish into thin air because the governor declared an emergency. There is a higher authority, and that is the Constitution of the United States. And that's what I'm talking about. It's that stuff that makes somebody to me, when you break the emergency glass, I will never vote for you again. The moment that happened in my mind, I said, I'm never, ever going to vote for Mike DeWine ever again. We can't, I don't want to say rules, but guardrails that dictated the rules of this game. And one party sees completely, a lot more than the other, sees totally fit to completely and utterly, in some cases, ignore those rules. And then other cases break those rules to the point where they're beyond repair. Things like shutting states down, things like political prosecutions, things like encouraging attorneys generals to indict your political opponents, things like colluding with an administration and intelligence agencies to essentially undo the election in 2016, and then lying about all of it under, like, I'm out. When you break those guardrails, I don't care if there's an R next to your name like Mike DeWine or a D next to your name like the rest of them, you will never get my vote ever again. Anyway, I just went off. We're up against the break. More of your calls coming up. Also, I want to look at, get nerdy before we talk to Patrick about some of these polls, because does it look great for Republicans? No. Is it as bad as the media is saying? Absolutely not. Mike Allen Jr. in for the old man Saturday morning on News Radio 700 WLW.
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0: Awaiting rain with possible strong winds. With the 11 o'clock report, I'm Brady Hopkins. Breaking now, the hurricane has made its way to landfall, and we are expected to get remnants of it here late tonight into tomorrow morning. And a local ministry here in the tri-state is ready to head out to help those who are affected.
23: Blue Ash Base Matthew 25 Ministries has its new Code 3 search and rescue team in pre-position near the anticipated target of the hurricane.
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0: The hurricane has already caused a significant number of power outages in the southern part of the country, as Florida has over 430,000 homes without power, Alabama with over 275,000, and Georgia over 86,000. It is time to check the roads, the latest traffic, and weather together. Right now, roads are not looking too bad right now on the roadways. Not seeing any real big major issues right now to report. And now let's check out your latest forecast.
2: Now, the latest forecast from the Jake Sweeney Chevrolet Weather Center. 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Together, let's drive.
25: Rain will move in throughout the late afternoon and evening hours as temperatures hover around 70. Rain will also continue during the overnight hours. You wake up around 60 tomorrow. Chances for some more spotty downpours and maybe even a rumble of thunder for our Sunday before we dry out and warm up to start next week. From your severe weather station, I'm 9 First Warning meteorologist Cameron Harden on News Radio 700 WLW.
0: 67 degrees right now here in Cincinnati. Mostly sunny tomorrow and humid with a high of 89 in Miami as the Bengals head on the road to battle the Dolphins. This game day forecast is built by TLG Peterbilt Cincinnati, keeping customers for life. The jury in the Ronnie Hinton Jr. trial heard more testimony on day five yesterday, including from a witness who said she saw his vehicle hit a pole before striking and killing Hamilton County Sheriff's Deputy Larry Henderson during UC's 2025 commencement. The defense acknowledges that Hinton was driving, but argues he was not in the right mental state after watching body camera video of the officer involved shooting that killed his 18-year-old son the day before. And prosecutors claim the crash was intentional. Jurors also watched bus video showing Hinton's vehicle suddenly speeding across multiple lanes before hitting the deputy and the pole. And in the meantime, drivers in East Walnut Hills are to be expecting road closures near Vice President J.D. Vance's home through Monday afternoon, including parts of William Howard, Taft and Collins Avenue. The city says residents and delivery drivers can still get through the marked security checkpoints, but drivers should use Torrance Parkway, Madison Road, and Woodburn Avenue as alternate routes. The VP also made a brief appearance in Hamilton County yesterday as he casted his vote at the Hamilton County Board of Elections for the upcoming midterm as he was heading to Lima, which is just a little bit north of Dayton, for a rally to campaign for Senator John Husted and Governor candidate Vivek Ramaswamy.
1: I'm back here for one simple reason. Because this November, we have some big races ahead of us. And here in Lima, we need to win, ladies and gentlemen. We need to run up the score, and we need to go big for John Husted and Vivek Ramaswamy.
0: The vice president will be staying at his home through the weekend, and President Trump will return to the Buckeye State on Monday as he will visit Youngstown.
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0: MLS soccer action tonight, and after a long extended break, FC Cincinnati is back at it tonight on the road against Atlanta. Coverage will be at 7:30 on Fox Sports 1360. The Bearcats are off this week on a bye. They'll be back at it next week on the road as they will battle West Virginia. And the Bengals back at it tomorrow against the Dolphins. Coverage begins tomorrow morning right here on the home of the best Bengals covers, News Radio 700 WLW and ESPN 1530 at 9 a.m. Ja'Marr Chase and T. Higgins remain questionable after Chase is recovering from a concussion he suffered last week, and also Higgins dealing with an adductor strain that he suffered last week as well. And also safety Brian Cook is also questionable with an ankle injury after he missed last week's game against Jacksonville. This news is a service of Nixco Plumbing. Our next news at 11:30 with breaking news anytime. I'm Brady Hopkins, News Radio 700 WLW.
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3: 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Every time I hear the first riffs of Eye of the Tiger, I think of Dad sitting here with the headphones on. He does a little dance. Like, he'll tell you he doesn't, but he does a little dance. Anyway, we are coming into the last hour here, folks, on the, I guess it's Saturday midday. I keep screwing that up. And at 11:30, like I keep saying, we're going to talk to our resident Democrat, Patrick Reagan. The guy is like Rain Man with polling. And I think it's always good, whether it be callers, guests, to hear from the other side. What I can say is he is not a DSA aficionado. He is just your average old boring center-left Democrat, but there's something going on right now in American politics that I find absolutely fascinating. I find it all fascinating, to be honest. But it's something that I've noticed since probably 2016. We're a little over 3 weeks away from the midterms. November 3rd is the big day, and if you've been following national political coverage, you probably noticed something. And that is the cacophony of voices saying the Republicans are finished. They're done. The Democrats are coming. A blue wave is forming. The president's approval ratings are underwater. Republicans are spending a fortune trying to save seats they shouldn't have to worry about. And you know what? Some of that is absolutely true. Republicans are in trouble in some places. The House, I mean, if somebody put a gun to my head right now and said, give me the answer, the House, I think, is gone. There's going to be a few seats, like I think Eric Conroy, that are really going to shock people. He is running an unbelievable race. And I do think that there's a chance of, and I don't know if I'd call it an upset based on what the district looks like, but he done seat him. There are some Senate races though, that don't really have any business being competitive. I do think the Republicans will hang on to the Senate. But there's something else happening here, and we're starting to see this political narrative develop. And again, we've seen it throughout, especially midterm elections. This narrative develops where a potential outcome is being treated like an inevitable outcome. And those are very different things. And it's going to drive me nuts. I can't remember which pundit planted this idea in my head, but they raised a question I think is worth examining, and it's, are Republicans headed for a catastrophic defeat even in the Senate? Or are we watching yet another example of the political media getting so invested in an outcome that it begins confusing its expectations with reality? Now, I want to be a little bit careful here, which I'm not known for. I'm not somebody who believes every poll that shows Republicans losing is some kind of elaborate conspiracy. I don't think that at all. There's serious issues with the Republican base, and sometimes you're losing because you're losing. You know, it just is what it is. In some of these situations, I think the candidates stink. I think voters are pissed off about the economy. It's just historical that the party in power is unpopular. But I also think there's an enormous difference between explaining what voters are telling pollsters and declaring that an election is essentially decided. And the funny part is, when you actually go state by state, race by race, this alleged inevitable Democratic takeover of the Senate starts looking a whole lot less inevitable. So first, you got to understand math and statistics. Republicans currently hold the United States Senate 53 to 47 when it comes to seats. For the Democrats to take control, they need a net gain of four seats. Four. Now, that sounds easy enough when you're reading headlines about a blue wave, but think about what that actually requires. You have to win multiple competitive elections in different states with different candidates, different electorates, different local issues, different political climates, and you have to do it while defending your own vulnerable seats. It's not one national election like a presidency. It's a whole bunch of separate elections that we're trying to squeeze into one convenient national storyline. And that's where I think a lot of political analysis sometimes just completely goes off the tracks. A Democrat being ahead by 2 points in Texas is not the same thing as a Democrat being ahead by 2 points in Maine. Michigan isn't Alaska. Iowa isn't Ohio. Every one of these elections has its own dynamic. And one of the biggest mistakes we make is assuming that because one party has momentum nationally, every competitive race is going to break in exactly the same direction. Could that happen? Absolutely. But it hasn't happened yet. We saw that debate in Michigan with Mike Rogers running against, I don't think we've seen a Senate candidate as extreme as Abdul El-Sayed. This is a state Donald Trump won in 24, but Michigan's also elected Democrats statewide for years. It's one of the true purple states in the United States. Yeah, the polling is close. Some polls have El-Sayed leading by a single point. Other polls have him by several points. Now, does that mean Mike Rogers is going to win? Of course not, but it means he's very much in the race. And Michigan is a perfect example of something we don't talk about enough. A state can vote for Donald Trump and still elect a Democratic senator. Or vote for a Democrat president and elect a Republican senator. We've seen that time and time again. Voters are perfectly capable of splitting their tickets. Candidates matter. Campaigns matter. It's not just R&D. So when somebody tells me the national political environment is basically guaranteeing a particular outcome in Michigan, I get a little skeptical because the actual voters haven't finished making that decision yet, and the polling shows that. Maine, another one, Susan Collins. How many times have we seen her political obituary be written? Every time, every single time that she's up for re-election, we see that the talking heads on MSNBC and all the whole lot of them, as I like to say, we get these predictions that this is finally it. She's finally finished, and she keeps finding ways to survive. Now, this year she's running against Troy Jackson, and I got to be honest, you know, coming off of Graham Plattner, that's a tough task, but he's got his own issues too. And again, it's not something I've seen the Susan Collins campaign really go hard at him. And there's no question she's in a difficult spot. Washington Post has Jackson ahead 50 to 46. Now that's significant, and I'm not going to pretend it isn't, but how often has the Washington Post polling been wrong? Most of the time. But Susan Collins has an unusual ability to attract voters who otherwise support Democrats. She's been doing this for decades. Like, she has her own coalition. So the question is, when you're analyzing this race, how much weight do you give to the national environment, or how much weight do you give to what is happening in Maine and what has been happening in Maine for decades? Because those two thoughts or forces are in direct conflict, and the election is going to tell us which one matters, not some pundit sitting in the headquarters of the Washington Post 3 weeks before Election Day. Texas is the one that just is befuddling to me, because it's befuddling and it's fascinating, because James Tallarico, I mean, I don't think it gets worse as a candidate running as a Democrat in Texas. I also don't think it gets worse as a candidate than Ken Paxton. He's got more baggage than American Airlines, and some polling is actually showing Tallarico leading in Texas. There's an example of candidates, two terrible candidates. And I got to be honest. I know that Patrick's going to talk about this, and I'll do my best to not roll my eyes, but we have been hearing about Democrats turning Texas blue for like 15 years. Remember Beto O'Rourke? Like the guy whose name was Robert, but changed his name to Beto to make it sound more Hispanic. Like we were told that he was like the next Barack Obama, and nobody knows. He's like bagging groceries in Juarez somewhere. Like nobody knows where he is. We never heard from him again, but he was going to be the guy. Like, and you, Beto O'Rourke is twice the candidate that James Tallarico was. And again, Paxton has, he's got issues. And here's where the distinction between a poll and predictions matter. You can have a candidate leading by 2 or 3 points in October who winds up losing in November, especially in a state where one party has an established decades-long advantage. It doesn't mean that that poll is wrong. It means a poll is a measurement of voter preferences at a particular moment based on a sample of people. And to that sample of people, assumptions about who will actually vote. And those assumptions can be wrong. That's all I'm saying. But here's what I find interesting. If Democrats win Texas, that is a... saying it's a political earthquake is an understatement. It is a enormous, enormous development. But the possibility of an earthquake is not the same thing as proof that an earthquake is coming. And sometimes I think we lose sight of that distinction. Alaska, I mean, that's five. We were talking about Michigan, Maine, Texas, in some cases, Iowa and Alaska, five completely different political environments, some with Democrat leads, some with Republicans ahead in particular surveys. Does that sound like an election has already been decided, or does it sound like an election? Because to me, it sounds like an election. Like I said, in Alaska, Republican Dan Sullivan's running against Mary Petola, a Democrat, who's already demonstrated she can win statewide in Alaska. That race is close. Now, if you're a Democrat, you got to be excited about those opportunities, and you should be. But again, we're talking about a completely different political environment, and we'll bring it home to Ohio before we talk to Patrick. This is where it gets particularly interesting because we're here in Cincinnati. You've got Houston facing long time, like longer than Mike DeWine, former Senator Sherrod Brown, who was sent packing finally in the last election. He's surfaced again. But think about how remarkable that is. Ohio's become such a reliable Republican state in presidential elections. Trump wins Ohio by substantial margins. Republicans dominate statewide government. And yet here we've got Sherrod Brown, who lost in 24, coming back and making a competitive race. Why is that? Because Ohio, Sherrod Brown has built, like Collins in Maine, has built a network, I think based on utter BS, but he's built this image as a working class pro-labor Democrat. And the reason, and it, you've listened to me long enough on Sunday nights, you know this. I respect AOC because she is what she is and she wears it on her sleeve. It's the people like Sherrod Brown and Greg Landsman, but especially Sherrod Brown, that pretend to be this working class pro-labor, I'm not far left, I'm my own person Democrat, when he votes with Nancy Pelosi, or votes with the Democrats, Chuck Schumer, down the ticket 98% of the time. Now tell me that the guy who runs his mouth that he's going to do something all the time and then never does anything, like just genuinely as a personal trait, is deeply annoying. But when it matters as much as being a senator, that's when you're just like, this guy's just a fraud. He's just a fraud. It's just all there is to it. 98% of the time. And somehow, because he doesn't comb his hair and he doesn't iron his suit and he says the right things and he wears a Carhartt jacket in his ads, somehow he's a working class pro-labor Democrat. And he's smart because he's not running the same political race as the socialists and communists in New York and California. And John Husted isn't running the same campaign as Ken Paxton in Texas. That's why you have to look at these races individually. And something else I think we got to ask ourselves is Ohio still a Republican state in the sense that we thought it was 2 years ago, or is it a Trump state? And I think there's a distinction. Like, is Donald Trump just personally capable of attracting voters who aren't necessarily committed to the Republican Party? And part of Trump's messaging that has not been great is that I rise and fall with this election. Yes, he says, well, pretend I'm on the ballot. Don, you got to give us more. Again, is Donald Trump personally capable of attracting voters who aren't committed to the Republican Party when he's not on the ballot? Because if it's the latter, that creates a really interesting problem for Republicans. You know, we've often had the thought that the Trump coalition doesn't translate into a Republican coalition. And you know, how many times are we going to have to learn that? These are not the same thing. And if I'm running Republican campaigns in Ohio, that's a question that we really need answered. Now, what's the most interesting part about this, and we'll talk to Patrick after the break about this, is the polling, because I hear people say this constantly. Well, the polls have Democrats winning. Okay, what does that mean? What does that mean? Let's say you got two candidates. One's polling at 49, one's at 47, and the margin of error is 3 or 4 points, and Republicans generally are underpolled. How much can you really conclude from that? You can conclude that it's a close race. What you cannot responsibly conclude is that the election is over, and that's what I'm hearing constantly. So anyway, we're up against the break. Coming up after the break, our resident Democrat, Patrick Reagan, he's like I said, he's Rain Man with polling. He's a very dear friend of mine on and off the air, and he is a rational blue dog Democrat that appreciates political reality more than he does waving a certain flag. But we'll talk to him after the break. Mike Allen Jr. in for the old man Saturday midday on News Radio 700 WLW.
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6: Big backlash over the live stream of the Fort Hood shooter. With the 1130 report, I'm Brady Hopkins. Breaking now, bipartisan backlash over Secretary Pete Hegseth's plan to live stream an execution of the Fort Hood shooter. ABC's Stephen Portnoy is in Washington with the latest.
7: Utah Republican Senator John Curtis urges Hegseth to reconsider, posting on X, "The victims deserve justice administered with solemnity. Broadcasting a death diminishes us and is not an effective deterrent." North Carolina Republican Tom Tillis calling the plan beyond disgusting, and the head of the U.S. Conference of Catholic Bishops blasting the live stream as a barbaric promotion of a culture of death, saying it must be reconsidered.
6: President Trump yesterday told an interviewer that he was not involved with the decision to live stream, but he understands it. Some critics warned it could become a propaganda tool for extremists, and Hassan's attorneys could still try to put forward a legal challenge to the execution, which is now set for early December. It is time to check the roads, the latest traffic and weather together. Right now, roads are looking pretty good overall. We got an accident right now on 275 eastbound at the I-71 interchange. Other than that, roads are looking pretty solid. And now let's check out your latest forecast.
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8: After a dry start to the day, things start to change as we move through the afternoon, especially into the evening hours. Steady rain, windy conditions all move into the tri-state. That will continue overnight and still linger for our Sunday. Temperatures both today and tomorrow top out around 70. From your severe weather station, I'm 9 First Warning Meteorologist Cameron Harden on News Radio 700. WLW.
6: 66 degrees right now here in Cincinnati. Mostly sunny tomorrow and humid with a high of 89 in Miami as the Bengals hit the road to battle the Dolphins. This game day forecast is built by TLG Peterbilt Cincinnati, keeping customers for life. A new Russian attack in Ukraine, which is a day after President Trump announced a deal to buy Russian oil, which an agreement Kyiv will warns will only help finance Moscow's war. Here's more from ABC's Patrick Revel at the Foreign Desk.
9: As President Trump is hailing his agreement with Vladimir Putin to lift sanctions on Russian diesel, Ukrainian rescuers are digging through the rubble of a particularly deadly Russian strike in the southeastern city of Zaporizhia. Authorities say at least 17 people were killed, including 3 children, as well as 16 injured, and the toll could still rise. President Zelensky saying the attack shows how any easing of pressure only encourages Putin to keep fighting.
6: Russian attacks have killed more than 70 Ukrainian civilians this week alone, with Russia's air campaign dramatically intensifying. In the meantime, a California man has been sentenced for bringing drugs in Cincinnati Northern Kentucky International Airport and has a violent criminal record. Lee Mowen reports.
10: It's 12 and a half years for Genghis Khan Ali Stevenson for drug possession at CVG. Law enforcement encountered him before he could board a flight to Los Angeles back in late March 2024. Over 250 grams of fentanyl were seized from Stevenson's bag, plus over $15,000 in cash. He's also been convicted of carjacking and robbery in his past. Once his 150 months are up in prison, Stevenson gets 5 years of supervised release.

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2: MLS soccer action is back as after a long extended break, FC Cincinnati back at it tonight on the road against Atlanta. 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The Bearcats are off this week as they're on a bye. They'll be back at it next week on the road as they will battle West Virginia. The Bengals back at it tomorrow against the Miami Dolphins. Coverage begins tomorrow morning right here on the home of the best Bengals coverage. 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Our next news at 12 o'clock with breaking news anytime. I'm Brady Hopkins, News Radio 700 WLW.
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2: 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News Radio 700 WLW, Mike Allen Jr., Saturday midday in for the old man. We are rounding third and headed for home, folks. Great show, man. Big thanks to Eric Conroy, candidate for Ohio's 1st District, for not only talking with us, but coming in studio and
10: given his view of things and updating us on the state of that race. It just feels like 24, the election, 2024 was just, I mean, it was just yesterday. And here we are, and it's wild how quickly the climate changed from Republicans sort of running things to now they got them on the ropes. But, hey, it's midterm year, and the party in power, that's usually what happens. Here to give us perspective from the other side is our resident Democrat, my friend, your friend, our friend, Patrick Reagan. Patrick, thank you so much, brother. How you doing?
11: Did I just hear you talk about climate change?
10: No, I said the climate had changed. That's pretty good catch, dude.
11: That one.
10: Yeah, that was actually great, man. Just generally, and then we'll get granular, brother. Is this just, as a whole, as you expected, better for Democrats than you expected? I mean, what do you think?
11: I think what we're seeing, two things. Number one, the action is in the South and the Southwest, the Sun Belt.
10: Yeah.
11: So the Senate races for Democrats in North Carolina and Georgia and Texas are looking a lot better in some cases than the races in Maine. Race in Minnesota is looking a little close for comfort, in my opinion. And Michigan, I don't know what's going to happen there. I think those three races are probably going to go by 2 to 3 points each. However, yeah. North Carolina, the Republicans are pulling resources out of there and having to divert to South Carolina to shore up Darlene Graham. In Texas, the Republicans aren't spending hardly anything on ads there. And in Georgia, looks like that one might be practically be called the moment the polls close. If you watch any clips of that debate between John Ossoff and Mike Collins, 911, I'd like to report a murder.
10: Yeah, that was not good. And that's the thing is there's just certain senators that I know. I mean, Republicans want to win every race. But there are certain senators, like it used to be with Sherrod Brown, where you know that their sights are trained on them. And man, I know they'd love to get rid of John Ossoff, because I got to be honest, and it's probably by design. You don't know John Ossoff exists until election time comes.
11: Well, however, from what I've read, he has a habit of checking in with a lot of mayors and local elected officials
10: Smart.
11: And constituents in Georgia. So he has a pretty good pulse there in Georgia.
10: Yeah, that's.
11: But I think.
10: Go ahead.
11: Oh, sorry. I just want to make a second point. What you're seeing, especially in the Kansas race and in the Ohio race and some of these races in the Midwest that are looking more favorable for Democrats than previously expected, is it's a bit of a cost of living revolt, especially in areas that have a lot of people that drive diesel trucks, people that farm, the tariffs, increase in fuel prices due to the war in Iran, people are hurting. And more than the vile ads that people are seeing, they're paying attention to the price at the pump and the price at the grocery store.
10: Yeah. And to that point, Patrick, when we come to ads, it has not gotten, it does not get worse for ads than this Acton and Ramaswamy thing. And, you know, I sit back and see it as somebody who lives in the district or lives in Ohio, and I see, you know, that every 10 seconds I got a YouTube ad that's some sort of, and you can't get away from it. And this race is starting to get coverage nationally as one of the nastiest races in the entire midterm election cycle, I guess.
11: And that's being nice.
10: Yeah, I mean, I think that's an understatement.
11: Those are vile.
10: Yeah, so I guess
11: ads are vile.
10: Yeah, so I guess the question for me is, you heard me say at the beginning when Amy Acton announced her candidacy, I said the Democrats cannot choose somebody that reminds people of the worst 2 years of their lives, and here we are. I think it's, in my opinion, I don't think the Ramaswamy campaign has run the greatest campaign. But it does seem, I saw some polling coming out that he's starting to pull a little bit towards the center within the margin of error. I mean, how do you think it is that Amy Acton had this sort of political liability and now has enough support that really doesn't matter anymore? I mean, how do you explain that?
11: Voters pay more attention to what's happening right now.
10: Yeah.
11: And over the past 2 years, a lot has gone on. COVID was 6 years ago. That's over half a decade ago. And it was a once in a century pandemic.
10: Yeah.
11: I think if we had another one, we would do things differently. But I'll tell you this, the Republicans chose a nominee who is about as unlikable as it gets, who got in a fight with

0: Elon Musk, and that's why Trump sent him back to run for governor. And I think the Republicans bit off more than they could chew. If they had nominated Dave Yost, who initially ran, or maybe John Husted, or someone who's more just kind of this, I don't want to call him an AI Republican, but what you would expect a Republican candidate to be in Ohio, I think this race, I don't know if this race would have been as competitive. But what I will say is this, speaking of polls, the polling averages were less than 30 days out from the midterms here.
1: Yeah.
0: I don't know how much you can move these polling averages one way or another, maybe with some methodology in the polls. What I will say is this. The game now is turnout.
1: Going
0: out. I personally, I know people that have voted. I've already voted. A lot of other people are voting. So rather than poll numbers, I'm more looking at early vote turnout numbers.
1: Yeah.
0: And in the rural counties in Ohio in particular, Democrats are near double what they were for early vote turnout in 2022.
1: Wow.
0: That's the number I'm looking at. It's turnout, not necessarily polling at this point. It's a little late in the game.
1: Patrick, I'll tell you, half of the calls that we got today were people saying it's about turnout to that point. And but I don't want to stick with this Vivek v. Amy Acton thing, but I got to ask, and it sounds like this is kind of what you're saying, is Vivek's biggest problem that he's running sort of as a national political personality as opposed to a Husted or a Yost, when Ohioans might want somebody more focused on governing Ohio? I mean, is it the national thing that sort of hurt him? Is that what you're saying?
0: Vivek built his brand on the culture wars.
1: Yeah.
0: And while Ohioans have a bit of a conservative bent socially, they're more focused on kitchen table issues. They're not focused as much on what's happening in, say, California or New York. They want to know what's happening in Ohio. And the reason the Republicans have won four successive gubernatorial elections is they nominated candidates like Kasich and DeWine that got independents, a few crossover Democrats, that spoke about Ohio first and other stuff second. And Vivek built his brand on the culture wars. He literally wrote a book about his opinions on the culture wars. And he's had to do a bit of an extreme makeover political edition to talk about Ohio. Look, the guys from Cincinnati went to law school with J.D. Vance. This should have been a little easier for him to rebrand himself.
1: Yeah.
0: But sometimes when the rubber hits the road, that car's not going to go so well.
1: Yeah. And I guess we'll stick to Ohio here too a little bit. And it's sort of in the same vein, Patrick. It's the Sherrod Brown and Husted race. And I know how I feel, you know, about Sherrod Brown. I think he's a poser, if I'm going to be completely honest. But is he genuinely popular with Ohio voters, or is John Husted just not exciting the Trump base, so to speak?
0: I think, number one, Sherrod Brown is practically a household name in this state.
1: Yeah.
0: Almost everyone knows who that man is. A name ID, that there is something to be said for that.
1: Yeah.
0: Democrats, we love him. We've always loved him, and we're glad to put him back in the Senate. Number three, Husted failed to define himself. I love the fact that he's now putting forward a bill to deal with energy bill spikes with data centers when he was involved in the House Bill 6 first energy scandal himself,
1: which
0: hiked energy rates for Ohioans to begin with.
1: Yeah.
0: So he has failed to define himself in this race. And he even said so much in an interview a couple months ago, I'm more of an Ohio guy. I'm not a D.C. guy. And it's very clear he did not want to be in the Senate. He wanted to run for governor.
1: Yeah. Yeah. And this is, I know you got your eye on this one, Patrick, and we got about 2 minutes, but I do want to ask this because it would be politically, it'd be like the polls shifting on their axis. And that's the Tallarico race. One, I don't know if he's surfaced yet or not. Allegedly, he has the flu. But what's, I guess, more likely? Democrats genuinely, and when I say genuinely, I mean genuinely flip Texas, or Republican voters just dislike Paxton, who dislike Paxton just ultimately hold their noses and vote for him anyway?
0: I think his combo to win is, number one, energize as many Democrats as possible, which I think he's doing. He's done a fairly good job at. Looks like he's coming back on the trail here. I know he did a couple of Zoom events while he was recovering from the flu. Number two, I've talked to my Republican friends in Texas. They hate Ken Paxton.
1: Yeah.
0: They'll vote for the rest of the slate. Ken Paxton is about as awful as a candidate as you can think of. The Republicans, I think, dislike him more than the Democrats.
1: Yeah, I I'm not going to lie to you. I mean, Patrick, when it comes to Trump picking candidates, there's no like, meh. You know what I mean? They're either winners or you're just going, what the hell are we doing here? You know what I mean?
0: Well, and also I would encourage all the listeners, pull up Karl Rove's interview at the Texas Tribune Festival a couple weeks ago and watch him talk about Ken Paxton. I thought laser beams were going to shoot out of his eyes.
1: Well, all right, we got 30 seconds real quick. A gun to my head, we lose the House, we hang on to the Senate as far as Republicans go. Vivek barely ekes out Amy Acton. Houston loses, I think. What do you say?
0: I think House and Senate go to the Democrats. Governor goes either way.
1: Man, that's going to be the closest race of that night, man. That's going to be the one I'm watching. But anyway, Patrick, thanks for helping us here on a change in schedule. It's not Sunday night, but appreciate it anyway, brother.
0: You know my number.
1: All right, man. Hope to hear from you before the election. Patrick Reagan, everybody, our resident Democrat. It's always great talking to him. Every time he and I talk, I realize we are not that far apart. And, you know, I hope that hearing a Republican and a Democrat just talk cordially and have a genuine friendship gets us further away from that polarity that I'm always complaining about. Anyway, that's it for me, folks. Thanks to my dad for letting me sit in for him, and thanks to the Suits for allowing it. Mike Allen Jr., Saturday Midday, News Radio, 700 WLW.
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18: 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They've got a ton of big runs this year. What makes this rushing attack so hard to defend?
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0: Skyline for me is like my second home. So I started off at drive-thru, and then the next thing I know, I was serving full-time. My favorite regulars are always the ones with the kids. We're just laughing, talking, you know, catching up on whatever's going on in our lives. Sometimes when I'm working the drive-thru, I'll hear a specific voice, and I know exactly who it is. When they pull around, I'm so excited to see them, and they're just as happy to see me. Skyline is more than just a restaurant to me. It's a fun place to work, and it's a fun place to eat.
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1: The president cancels his visit to Georgia with the 12 o'clock report on Brady Hopkins. Breaking now. Because of the hurricane, President Trump said yesterday he is no longer attending the Georgia-Alabama game today in Tuscaloosa. Mayor Walt Maddox tells ABC News the president made the right decision.
2: That will give us the ability to do two things simultaneously. Number one, respond to any concerns that we have, plus any concerns in our region, because we have mutual aid support. And number two, making certain that we support 100,000 guests coming into our city.
1: The hurricane has already caused a significant number of power outages across the southern part of the country, as Florida has over 438,000 homes without power, with Alabama coming in at 294,000 and Georgia over 111,000. It is time to check the roads, the latest traffic and weather together. Right now, we got a couple accidents on the highways right now. There's an accident on the exit ramp on 7175 northbound to the on-ramp to 7175 at the split in Walton. And we also got an accident with the right lane blocked on US 50 northbound at I-71 to the US 50 truck, US 52 Eastern Avenue. And now let's check out your latest forecast.
0: Now, the latest forecast from the Jake Sweeney Chevrolet Weather Center. 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Together, let's drive.
3: Rain will move in throughout the late afternoon and evening hours as temperatures hover around 70. Rain will also continue during the overnight hours. You wake up around 60 tomorrow. Chances for some more spotty downpours and maybe even a rumble of thunder for our Sunday before we dry out and warm up to start next week. From your severe weather station, I'm 9 First Warning Meteorologist Cameron Harden on News Radio 700. 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
1: 70 degrees right now here in Cincinnati. Mostly sunny tomorrow, but it will be humid in Miami with a high of 89 as the Bengals hit the road to battle the Dolphins. This game day forecast is built by TLG Beterbilt Cincinnati, keeping customers for life. Usher and Chris Brown's concert at Paycor Stadium October 24th has been canceled. Other shows in Indianapolis and Columbia, South Carolina have also been listed as canceled on Ticketmaster. Those who purchase tickets through Ticketmaster will be issued refunds to the original payment method that they used at the time of purchase, with refunds fulfilled within 2 to 3 weeks. Ticketmaster nor the tour's website have listed a reason for the cancellation. And in the meantime, drivers in East Walnut Hills are going to be expecting road closures near Vice President J.D. Vance's home through Monday afternoon, including parts of William Howard Taft and Collins Avenue. The city says residents and delivery drivers can still get through marked security checkpoints, but drivers should use Torrance Parkway, Madison Road, and Woodburn Avenue as alternate routes. The vice president also made a brief appearance in Hamilton County yesterday as he casted his vote at the Hamilton County Board of Elections for the upcoming midterm, as he was heading up to Lima, which is just north of Dayton, for a rally to campaign for Senator John Husted and Governor candidate Vivek Ramaswamy.
4: I'm back here for one simple reason. Because this November, we have some big races ahead of us. And here in Lima, we need to win, ladies and gentlemen. We need to run up the score, and we need to do a bidding for John Husted and Vivek Ramaswamy.
1: The vice president will be staying at his home through the weekend, and President Trump will return to the Buckeye State on Monday as he will visit Youngstown.
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1: MLS soccer action tonight, and after a long extended break, FC Cincinnati is back at it tonight on the road against Atlanta. Coverage will be at 7:30 on Fox Sports 1360. The UC Bearcats are off this week on a bye, and they'll be back at it next week on the road as they battle West Virginia. And the Bengals back in action tomorrow afternoon against the Miami Dolphins. Coverage begins tomorrow morning right here on the home of the best Bengals coverage, News Radio 700 WLW and ESPN 1530 at 9 a.m. Kickoff at 1 o'clock. Jamar Chase and T. Higgins remain among those who are questionable for the Bengals. Chase is recovering from a concussion, and T. Higgins is recovering from an adductor strain, and also safety Brian Cook is among those as well with an ankle injury. Our next news at 12:30 with Breaking News Anytime. I'm Brady Hopkins, News Radio 700 WLW.
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15: Yes, yes, yes, and welcome on in. 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Well, here we are now as we count down to a number of things. We got college football all afternoon, starting just about now. Indiana at

0: Nebraska.
1: And then later on today, Miami at UMass, and then at 4:15, Maryland heads up north to Columbus to take on number 5 Ohio State. Number 10 LSU will be at Kentucky tonight. It could be soggy down there. It could be raining. And the University of Cincinnati is off. Off. Not playing this week. They play West Virginia next week. So we're keeping an eye on all of that. And, of course, the Bengals heading south to play Miami tomorrow. The Dolphins' record is 0-4. Do not be duped. That does not mean that's a bad team. That's a team that seems to make bad plays at inopportune times. And it's going to be hot down there. It's going to be very hot in Miami. Game time temperature somewhere around 88. But on the field, in the sun, it will feel much warmer than that. So we'll see exactly how that plays out in the sun of southeastern Florida. Meantime, Election Day is inching closer and closer. Early voting began this week in Ohio. I did my part. I early voted at my local area, and I would not say that the flow of traffic through there was heavy, at least when I was there. But all over Ohio, it seems like there has been a pretty strong turnout in these first few days of early voting. We don't have election day anymore in this country. We have election season. And, of course, there are many ways to vote. There are many ways for elections to be compromised. There are many ways for fraud to come through. And so we need to keep our antenna. You and me and everybody else need to keep our antenna up on that. If you are a Republican, the news does not appear to be good. There are a lot of, let's just say, liberal polls that are out over the course of the last 48 hours. You had a Washington Post poll that came out. You had a CNN poll came out. And the picture that it's painting for the GOP, at least here in Ohio, is not good. In Ohio, on Friday, Washington Post had a poll. And for Republicans, it is not good. On Thursday, CNN had a poll. And in the Ohio special election for senator, it had Sherrod Brown up 6 on John Husted. In the Ohio governor's race, it had Amy Acton up 8 on Vivek Ramaswamy. Coefficient, which is, I know, it seems to be a Republican leading poll, had Husted up 1 on Brown and Ramaswamy up 2 on Acton. But again, that seems to be a Republican leading poll. And here's another Republican leading poll, and that's the Trafalgar Group. This is in the 2026 Texas Senate race between Paxton and Tallarico. Tallarico, who has been missing in action. All kinds of rumors as to where Tallarico might have been, including rumors that he was in Ohio getting treatment for some sort of illness. He's been gone for 13 days. Tallarico, 47, Paxton, 44. This is a poll that was in the field while Tallarico was MIA. So it's not looking very good. And my concern here is not just for who wins or who loses, whose candidate is the best, and what philosophy is the best. My concern here is what candidate has been able to deliver a message of what she or he will do when in office. And on that front, I think the GOP, the Republican Party in this state, has really let its constituents down. You literally have two anointed candidates in the two biggest races in the state. Two anointed candidates. Now, Mike DeWine, who his behavior has been very strange during this election season. Have you seen Mike DeWine at any campaign stop with Vivek Ramaswamy? I haven't. Mike DeWine appointed John Husted. Husted, I think down deep, really didn't want the Senate seat. I think he wanted to be governor. But nevertheless, Husted was appointed to fill the seat that was vacated by J.D. Vance when J.D. Vance was elected vice president of this country. There was no primary. There was no challenge. He was just anointed. There was no chance for John Husted to get out on the campaign trail. Maybe the GOP gave him a straw man, anybody that could draw out who he is and what he's all about. Remember, as As late as a year ago this time, there was a poll that was out. 40% of this state didn't know who John Husted was. Meanwhile, with the governor's race, Donald Trump wanted Vivek Ramaswamy to be the GOP candidate for governor in this state. And I don't sense that Mike DeWine wanted that. And so I guess the deal he made was he said, okay, I'll endorse Ramaswamy, but you got to put my guy in as his running mate. And that was it, as far as I can tell from Mike DeWine's efforts to get the Republican candidate elected in 2026. Again, the GOP letting this particular constituency it has in Ohio down. Where was the open primary? Where were the debates? And now, of course, Husted and Brown aren't debating, and Amy Acton refuses to debate Vivek Ramaswamy. The only debate we've had statewide, to my knowledge, has been for the Attorney General's race. So what's going on here, and why is this seemingly a picture that has painted the GOP into a corner where here now, just about 3 weeks out, you're in the corner playing rope-a-dope, trying somehow, some way to get votes, energize your base, anything to keep those seats? Standing by is a man I respect. He's run for statewide office. He is not a fan of Mike DeWine. He ran against Mike DeWine, ran against Sherrod Brown, and lost both of those races. He'll freely admit, lost both of them. He's a former U.S. congressman from Northeast Ohio. You know the name. His name is Jim Renacci. And I wanted to get him on today just to see what is going on with what seems to be phantom campaigns inside the GOP in Ohio. So let's welcome Jim in. Jim, how are you on this glorious Saturday?
0: I am doing great, Ken. How are you?
1: I'm well. We're less than a month out. There are a couple of things that are just going on that seem strange to me. Number one, I try to pay attention to the political game in Ohio as well as anybody. I have not seen Mike DeWine at a campaign rally with Vivek Ramaswamy. Has he ever shown his head at one of these things? Did I miss something?
0: No, you haven't missed anything. And I think most people realize that, you know, Governor DeWine may not be a fan of Vivek Ramaswamy. He's more of a fan of people that he selects. And, of course, President Trump selected and supported Vivek Ramaswamy, which I think in the end did not please Governor DeWine. So I think Governor DeWine's been staying away. He did endorse Vivek, but of course he endorsed him after Vivek picked the lieutenant governor, which was basically, my understanding, was one of Governor DeWine's choices. So I think that's a positive thing. But you got to remember, Governor DeWine has a great relationship with Amy Acton, too. He selected her for medical director, has always defended her actions. So there's some say that he might even be somewhat supportive of her as well.
1: Yeah, it seems strange. They had that Trump had that big rally down here in Southwest Ohio last week, and the governor, and I'm not denying anything about his allegiance to the Haitian population in this country. He's very involved with Haiti, but he goes to a funeral for a Haitian boy that was bullied and ultimately committed suicide, but skip what looked like a normal thing that a sitting Republican governor would do, particularly when his lieutenant governor is fighting for his life in this Senate race with Sherrod Brown. I think the guy could have done both events in the same day, but yet he beat a path back to Columbus. I found that very odd, did not you?
0: Well, of course, Governor DeWine's going to do what he wants to do. And yes, I see that somewhat interesting, but not surprising. Remember, he's not a big fan of President Trump either. So his wanting to stay away from a rally and that Vivek Ramaswamy's at doesn't surprise me.
1: Is he like just a modern day John Kasich? I mean, is he just like Kasich 2.0?
0: Well, I think he could be. I mean, look, I've said all along, it's the reason I ran against him. Governor DeWine is not truly a Republican. He leans, and he gets a lot of Democrat votes. In his elections, and even when I ran against him in the primary, there's evidence that 200 and some thousand Democrats crossed over and voted for him. So he does have that moderate to liberal leanings that people like and Democrats like and left-leaning independents like. And he has done well in the state by garnishing their votes. But when it comes to strong Republican values, I don't see him as being one of those.
1: Yeah, I just found his behavior during this election cycle extremely odd. Look, speaking of odd, the state GOP anointed both candidates. I mean, Ramaswamy was anointed more than a year outside the election. And, of course, Husted was anointed by DeWine to fill that spot that was vacated by J.D. Vance. And I think what was troubling to me, and I think may in the end hurt the GOP more than anything else in the state, there were no debates. There were no internal debates. Husted didn't debate anyone. There wasn't even a straw man running against him. And the same thing with Ramaswamy. There were no debates. Certainly in 2026, there were no debates. I think now that Acton won't debate Ramaswamy and Brown is not debating Husted, my gosh, the only debate we've had in this state is the attorney general debate the other day. I think that in the end is going to really hurt the GOP in this election cycle, don't you?
0: Well, absolutely. Even worse, we didn't have any primaries. When you have primaries, you get to see both candidates. In this election, the ORP, High Republican Party, basically selected the candidates, endorsed them early enough that anyone who was running against them knew that they would not have the ORP's support. And I think the ORP will have to pay for that decision if both candidates lose. And then you had Governor DeWine selecting John Husted for this seat. Between you and me, I think anybody other than Husted had a better chance of winning. And I say that because John Husted still gets thought of as in the shutdowns, the close downs, the Amy Acton. Everybody that talks about Amy Acton and the closing of the schools and the closing of businesses, you have to remember there were two people standing next to Amy Acton, mm-hmm. Governor DeWine and Lieutenant Governor John Husted. So why would you pick him in the Senate to be the next nominee and also take the Senate seat when you know there are a lot of Republicans out there that do not support John Husted. John Husted, and I think that's a problem.
1: Yeah. We could say anybody at this point, but and we know that poll that came out, it's about a year ago, that 40% of the population of Ohio didn't know who John Husted was. What could have happened to him in Washington that didn't happen? How could the Senate have taken better care of him so that he had a more high profile or a higher profile than what he has? Because I haven't seen him in a lot of high-profile events in Washington. He doesn't seem to be a regular on the cable news channels. Did the Senate let this guy down at all, in your opinion?
0: No, and I got to tell you, here's what happens. The Senate defends those that are already senators, and the longer your seniority is, the more they defend you. So if you start to look around, the Senate is dumping tremendous, and don't, by the way, there's a lot of money coming into Ohio for John Husted as well. But, I'm seeing the Senate really spending a lot of time and energy trying to beef up the Texas race and some of the other races. Let's face it, this is not a good year for Republicans. And we've been talking about that. Yeah. It's a midterm election where we have a Republican president who only has about a 25% approval rating in most categories, which means that Republicans already have a serious headwind, and the Senate is trying to protect their long-term senators, not one who's only been there a year or two. So if you look at all the money that's being spent in most of the other places, a lot of it goes to the more, I would say, senior members of the Senate. But they're also giving John Husted some opportunities. And the sad thing is, and I hate to say this because I've heard this from a lot of people, John just doesn't look like he wants that seat. You know, I think he really, in his heart of all hearts, wants to be governor of Ohio. And the Senate seat is something he took because he knew he wasn't going to be able to beat Vivek Ramaswamy.
1: How late is too late in these races? Because CNN this week has Brown up 6 and Acton up 8. And again, you and I have talked about polling enough. I think we both agree that it's flawed, but it's the only thing that we have here in this country to determine who's doing what and how well. But here we are less than a month out, Brown plus six, Acton plus eight. Is how late is too late, and how big a margin is too big a margin right now to overcome?
0: Well, I think anything can change. Look, early voting just started. I will tell you that if you go back to 2024, when we were doing daily polling, which we're doing now, Donald Trump was struggling in August and September, and Bernie Moreno was losing in August and September. And then in October, the money poured in. Things changed. Trump actually started to gain some momentum. Bernie Moreno gained some momentum, and Bernie ended up winning, not by as much as Donald Trump, but I think by 3.5 percentage points. So things can change. But I got to tell you, they only change with a lot of money, and there is a lot of money being poured in right now. I see ad after ad after ad attacking Husted, attacking Brown, attacking Amy Acton. So a lot of money is going on right now. And I think in the end, things are getting better for Republicans right now. But the atmosphere is still not good. And turnout, by the way, is unbelievable. If you look at some of these counties, the early voting turnout, I don't know who's showing up because you can't tell whether Republican or Democrats. Right. But I early voted in Medina County, and there was a strong turnout there, and they were telling me it appears to be leaning Democrat. So we'll see what happens.
1: Jim Renacci, our guest, former Republican congressman, Northeast Ohio. Yeah, I voted this week as well. It was not any kind of a wait. I mean, they claimed, the poll workers claimed that it ebbs and flows, as it probably does, depending on the time of the day. But I went in and I did early voting. And one of the issues on the ballot this year in Ohio is issue three, which... And help me explain this, because I had to show my driver's license for me to get a ballot. So what is issue three, which is voter ID or a picture of voter ID? What does that do? I already have to show a license to get my ballot. What does issue three really do?
0: Well, all it does is it puts it in the Ohio Constitution, which is one of the things that I'm somewhat opposed to, although I did vote for it, because I do believe you should show an ID. The problem is, we fill up our Constitution with Christmas tree ornaments. We have in our Constitution that four people can own casinos in the state. We have in our Constitution about abortion. But the problem is voter ID is already a law. It's already a law that's passed. It's already a law that we follow. And it would take a House and Senate and a governor to change that law. But what we've decided to do is say, well, let's put it in the Constitution. So, again, I guess what you do is you safeguard it with a constitutional amendment, and you put it in the Constitution that, yes, you have to have this. But in the end, I think we do way too much in our Constitution than is necessary. But this is the reason. It's just a safeguard of the law.
1: Okay, so what if it fails? It just goes right back to where it is today, right? I mean, it doesn't go away. It just goes back to where we are today.
0: Yeah, because it's actually, if it fails, we're going to do what's in the issue anyway. We're going to show an ID, which we do anyway because it's the law.
1: Yeah. Jim Renacci always makes sense. How do you do that, Jim? How are you such a sensible guy? How does that, did that come naturally to you? Did you take courses? How did it come so naturally to you?
0: You know what? I don't know, but I got to tell you, when I was in Washington and in politics, you learn to see what doesn't make sense, and you just do the reverse.
1: You stay well, and you hit them straight. We'll be in touch. Thanks.
0: All right. You too. Take care.
1: You bet. The money's still in on Brown. Republicans haven't pulled TV ads here in Ohio. They still think this thing is doable. And if you look at the polling, and again, polling is what it is. It is not the most reliable. There's no question about that. But if you look at where each one of these candidates, I speak of Ramaswamy and Houston, have had to dig their way through. Unpopular president, poll that came out last December that said Mike DeWine's popularity inside of Ohio was about 24%. No debates, no primaries. So how in the hell do they get their message outside the tent, outside the base? That's what digging the hole, coming out of the hole looks like in politics. It's 12:28 on this Saturday. 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

0: Christian Pozemski agree to a 5-year, $110 million extension. Game 5 ALDS tonight, White Sox at the Guardians. It'll be Gavin Williams going up against Sean Burke. I'm Trey Bender.
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3: Awaiting possible rain with some possible strong winds. With the 1230 report, I'm Brady Hopkins. Breaking now, the hurricane has made its way to the U.S. landfall, and we are expected to get remnants of it here late tonight into tomorrow morning. And a local ministry here in the tri-state is ready to head out and help those who are affected.
4: The CEO of Matthew 25 Ministries, Tim Meddy, says they have dispatched their new Code 3 search and rescue team to be ready to help. And they are also providing the same kind of support they have so many times in the past.
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4: The Blue Ash-based Matthew 25 Ministries welcomes donations and volunteers. I'm Matt Reese. 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
3: The hurricane has already caused a significant number of power outages in the southern part, as Florida has over 400,000 homes without power, with Alabama having over 200,000 and Georgia over 70,000. It is time to check the roads, the latest traffic, and weather together. Right now, roads are not looking too bad right now. Got a couple accidents for you right now. We've got an accident on the exit ramp on 7175 northbound to the on-ramp to 7175 at the split in Walton. And we also got the right lane blocked with an accident, US 50 northbound at I-71. And now let's check out your latest forecast.
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6: After a dry start to the day, things start to change as we move through the afternoon, especially into the evening hours. Steady rain, windy conditions all move into the tri-state. That will continue overnight and still linger for our Sunday. Temperatures both today and tomorrow top out around 70. From your severe weather station, I'm 9 First Warning meteorologist Cameron Harden on News Radio 700. WLW.
3: 70 degrees right now here in Cincinnati. It will be sunny skies, but it will be humid tomorrow and hot, and high of 89 in Miami tomorrow as the Bengals hit the road to battle the Dolphins. This game day forecast is built by TLG Peterbilt Cincinnati, keeping customers for life. Covington police say one person is dead and a 21-year-old man is in custody after a shooting at a speedway near 4th and Philadelphia streets early Saturday morning. Officers arrived around 3:30 and found the victim with multiple gunshot wounds, and the person was later pronounced dead at the University of Cincinnati Medical Center. Jacob Combs is charged with murder and connected with the shooting and is expected to be arraigned on Monday morning. And in the meantime, the jury in the Ronnie Hinton Jr. trial heard more testimony on day 5 yesterday, including from a witness who said she saw his vehicle hit a pole before striking and killing former Hamilton County Sheriff's Deputy Larry Henderson during UC's 2025 commencement. The defense acknowledges that Hinton was driving, but argues he was not in the right mental state after watching body camera video of the officer involved shooting that killed his 18-year-old son Ryan the day before, while prosecutors claimed that the crash was intentional.
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3: MLS soccer action tonight, and after a long extended break, FC Cincinnati back at it tonight on the road against Atlanta. Coverage will be at 7:30 on Fox Sports 1360. The UC Bearcats are off this weekend as they have a bye. They'll be back at it the next Saturday on the road as they battle West Virginia. Bengals back at it tomorrow against the Miami Dolphins. Coverage begins tomorrow morning right here on the home of the best Bengals covers, News Radio 700 WLW and ESPN 1530 at 9 a.m. Ja'Marr Chase and T. Higgins remain among the Bengals questionable as Chase is recovering from a concussion and T. Higgins has a abductor strain. And also safety Brian Cook is also questionable with an ankle injury. Our next news at 1 o'clock with breaking news anytime. I'm Brady Hopkins, News Radio 700 WLW.
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8: 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Welcome on in. A loaded show today. Oh, we're loaded today, absolutely. We may even be so loaded by the time Sterling shows up at 3 o'clock. They might have to carry us out of here in a satchel. That's how loaded we are. Got a lot of great guests lined up on the show today. First of all, that whole botched execution in Tennessee this week. Apparently, it's not something that is an anomaly to what was going on with Krista Pike. It has happened before. And now, of course, the guy that's in charge of executions in Tennessee and the governor as well have backed off these executions. The guy that was in charge of them has quit. And the governor, who's termed out, he will not be in office after January. He's saying right now that all executions are basically on hold. So we're going to get into whether or not it's time to get back to where people in this country who committed a crime that required capital punishment should not be, shall we say, executed by something other than lethal injection. Is it time to go back to electricity or gas? I've got somebody who will join me today that says not only yes, but let's stop all of these appeals upon appeals upon appeals so you don't get to what happened with Krista Pike. Not only a botched execution, but 31 years after her sentence was handed down, she still was not executed. Why does that happen? Anyway, that's one of the topics we're going to tangle with today. UFOs and UAPs. Is there some sort of religious connection between UFOs and UAPs? Someone who has served multiple terms in Afghanistan and Iraq, a soldier who has the equivalency of Green Beret, has written a book and he said, yes, that you can tie everything that's going on with unidentified flying objects to religion and in specific Christianity. Also on the show today, people that want to look young. Who doesn't want to look young? Well, there's this gimmick that's out there right now. You can put it underneath your chin, tie it around your ears, and it claims it will tighten your neck. You know, as you get older, you might not have noticed this, but as you get older, man, woman, doesn't matter, you get a little bit of a turkey neck. You get a little bit of a gobble neck down there. Well, there's a thing on the market right now for $20 that can cure it. But I mean, what are you paying for and does it really work? Maybe you've seen it. Maybe you've tried it. Maybe you've tried face tightening creams. So what are you really spending your money on and does it really work? And also we'll be joined by Dan Hope, 11warriors.com, because the Ohio State University takes on Maryland today. That is at 4:15 up in Columbus. It seems to be just a minor distraction on the road to what should be the biggest game of the season in college football. And the biggest game of the season so far for the Ohio State University. That would be next week when they travel to Bloomington, Indiana. You know, I mentioned it was 11:38, but as you and I both know, it's 5 o'clock somewhere. There's one for you. Oh, there's one for me.

0: going to be Sterling. He's in a three. Who knows what state he'll be in as he arrives? He danged well better be in the state of Ohio. I mentioned Ohio State. 4:15 kick up in Columbus against Maryland. Ryan Day says the key to his football team that, you know, stumbled in Texas, but otherwise has played very, very well. Said the key to his football team is to keep getting better, keep improving, keep doing the things that make that team what it should be.
1: That's our challenge, and we've embraced it. I think our coaches are into it. I think the players are into it. The biggest thing I keep talking about is that we have to keep challenging each other. And sometimes it's okay to challenge somebody and be wrong because you care enough that you want them to maximize who they are. It's in a race against time right now. Like, we got to get better this week against Maryland. We've got to take the next step and upgrade everything that we're doing. So those are some of the messages we have right now, some of the thoughts I have about the team.
0: Well, I mean, that sounds like a guy that's got a team that's pretty deep and pretty darn good. And we'll see. Maryland is not good. It's in Columbus. They'll win the game. I don't think there's any question they should win the game. Do they cover? I don't know, but it doesn't matter because next week is the week. And so all you want to do is make sure you don't the old proverbial setup game, trap game. I don't think that's coming at all. We've got Kentucky scheduled tonight in Lexington against number 10 LSU. And as I said, it's going to be sloppy. I mean, the rain is coming from that hurricane, right? By the way, can anybody pronounce the name of this hurricane? I mean, seriously, can anybody pronounce the name of this hurricane? What happened to just giving hurricanes names you can pronounce? See, this is a little pet peeve of mine. Along with, if you get a prescription for a drug from your pharmacist or from your physician for your pharmacist, or you see these commercials on TV where they're advertising these drug companies and all that, why do they give them names nobody knows? Why can't they just name pills with common names? You know, I mean, why do you have to have Entyvio and this and that and Nisio and all that and all these names, you know, multiples, just name it, whatever it is. It's like if you got like a heart pill, right? Instead of naming it, you know, all these crazy names, just say heart pill, pill for heart, pill for rapid heartbeat, something like that, as opposed to these names. That drives me crazy too. But anyway, I'm off the topic here. This hurricane with a name nobody can pronounce will probably play into what's going on in Lexington tonight. And Will Stein has this team playing so well right now, doing so many different things. One of the things it can't do, which is interesting, it's dead last in the country. Kentucky, dead last in the country, converting third downs. Well, there's a reason they don't get themselves in many third down situations, and they do convert on second down. But when you look at the raw stat, it says this team is dead last in the country, third down situations. Here's Stein talking about that earlier this week.
2: All right, to be last in the country in any statistical category is not good. And so we work every single day on it. And it's about throwing and catching and protecting the quarterback and then being mobile like Kenny was on second downs to go get the first with his feet. That always helps.
0: Kenny Menchie. 7 o'clock kickoff tonight in Lexington. Chuck Martin. I love Chuck Martin. I happen to think Chuck Martin is the best football coach in the MAC. Miami should have won last week. They did not win last week. Martin has his team today in Massachusetts take on the Minutemen. Massachusetts in the MAC, as you well know. Miami should have won last week. Miami is really a team that's struggling right now at quarterback. They don't have their starting quarterback. They don't have their second-string quarterback. They're down to a third-string quarterback right now. And yet, Martin has figured out a way to make his team competitive. He's figured out a way to stay in ball games where, you know, I think other coaches would probably just say, it may not be working out. So this week, he was talking about what could have been a great, great story last week. You know, they played Connecticut a couple of weeks ago, and they won 24-21. But then they got back to Oxford last week against Bowling Green, and they laid an egg. Bowling Green hadn't won a football game, it seemed like, since Moby Dick was a minnow. And Miami loses it 24-20. So here's Martin. He's got to regroup his team this week, get it focused, try to get it back on track. And he understands what happened last week.
3: Obviously disappointed in the last drive that we let him go down and score. And should have been a hard-fought victory and come-from-behind victory and victory with your third-team quarterback. There have been a lot of great storylines, but then you get a drive at the end, and now you're 0-1 the league. And
0: yeah, 0-1 the league. Can't tell you a whole lot about Massachusetts. Hear that they've got a pretty good quarterback. Hear that they can run the ball very well. Hear that they convert third downs pretty well. But other than that, couldn't tell you too much about them. That's, though, who Miami gets today. And that kicks off at 2 o'clock Cincinnati time up in Amherst, Massachusetts. Of course, UC is off this week. They play West Virginia next week. And Scott Satterfield was talking about that situation and how it might help his team. I think West Virginia plays Arizona this week. Am I right about that? I think they do. Anyway, it's going to help his team this week get not only players healthy, but back on track after they got whacked out in Tucson last Saturday night. Here's Satterfield.
4: Week healing up and working on our execution fundamentals. And, all right, maybe dial back some things that we don't need to do and then really focus on the things that we're good at. We get to see West Virginia this weekend against Arizona, obviously a team we just played, so it's going to be good to see that. And we know West Virginia is, one of the top rushing teams in the country. And, a dynamic quarterback and running back. So, defensively, we know what we got to do. We got to stop those guys running the football. And then offensively, we got to find ways that we can move the ball. And I think this will be a great week for that.
0: Yeah, it will be. But you play West Virginia, they can grind it out. They can grind it out on the ground. You can't let them get into that situation. But that is down the road. Tonight, and it's still scheduled, FC Cincinnati is playing at Atlanta. Now, Atlanta is bearing the brunt of this storm right now with the hurricane that nobody can pronounce. Atlanta plays inside. It's a dome stadium, same place where the Falcons play. But, of course, there's a concern for fans getting to the game and whatnot and all that. So we're keeping an eye on that. Meanwhile, Pat Noonan, his team, like every other MLS team, has had a couple of weeks off because of another international break. Thank God the schedule next year is more in tune to what goes on in the EPL and other European leagues, but that's a whole different topic. Nevertheless, he's had a couple of weeks to regroup his team that has been, let's just say, more than mildly disappointing this year. They still have a pulse. They still can make the MLS playoffs. They play each week. They got 7 games left. They play twice a week now for the balance of the MLS season. So it's a sprint now to the end. And Noonan was talking about that and how he's going to handle these last 7 games that come in rapidity, starting with Atlanta tonight. Well, I didn't want to get into the future about what happens in the next 7 games. This is what Noonan said.
5: We're preparing for Atlanta. We don't have an approach other than we know the schedule as far as the 7 games. We have to put together a good performance against Atlanta and go from there. That's just kind of where we're at. I think the good part is the health for the most part of the group is giving us good bodies, but we're going to need those bodies through this stretch. That's what we know. But as far as a long-term plan or a plan that gets us through it, we need to have a good performance against Atlanta and go from there.
0: Well, that's tonight. You can hear it on ESPN 1530. All the play-by-play action there. The Bengals tomorrow, 6.5-point favorites. They're in Miami. It is going to be oppressively hot. We're reporting the temperature to be somewhere around 88, 89 degrees. But on the field, I was told this by somebody who was at the last Miami game. In the sun, where that stadium sits, and in the sun is where the Bengals bench will be. Last game, temperature on the field was 112 degrees. It's going to be I mean, there's no way around it. They're going to have, the Bengals are going to have to deal with the heat. Bengals, as I said, 6.5-point favorites, largely because the Dolphins are 0-4. The Dolphins are 0-4 because at critical times in the first four games, they have not made plays. Bingo, that's it. They don't stink. They just haven't answered the bell when they needed to. So they seem to be improving. Meanwhile, here's Joe Burrow this week on what transpired last Sunday against the Jacksonville Jaguars, a game, as we all know, the Bengals lost. And they were, this week, the people that cover the Bengals, local media, was asking Joe Burrow about if he had any regrets about that game, about anything that he looked at and said, I'm not too happy about that.
6: You know, obviously the red zone interception is the one that really stands out as one that was easily avoided and, you know, put our team behind the eight ball. So, you know, I can't make those critical mistakes like that.
0: No, you can't, and I, you know, that's certainly a, you know, a concern going forward. I don't think that was the compelling reason why they lost that game. Meanwhile, as they said in Miami, they have Malik Willis at quarterback. Their offensive line isn't bad. They've got some really good young talent in their defensive secondary. Head coach is Jeff Hafley. First year down there, he replaced Mike McDonald. Mike McDaniel, and it's his first year down in Miami, and, you know, he's seen Burrow before, he's seen this Bengals offense before, and, it's not his first rodeo, he knows what's coming.
7: It starts the quarterback. I think he's one of the best quarterbacks in our league, and he's had a ton of success, and he plays the game the right way, and he's super talented, and then you combine that with an offensive line that can protect, take it a step further, and now I've already talked about Chase, right? And then you got Higgins, and then you have the tight end who plays like a wide receiver. So, I mean, there's a lot of things that you can't just pick one the whole entire game, right? So you got to pick and choose as you go. What's the down and distance? What scenario? Are we in the red zone? Or are we on third down? And is it third and medium versus third and long? There's so many things that go into my head, even as I'm just thinking about this right now. Like, who's the go-to in this situation that I think we got to stop, right? You can't stop everybody. Because if you try to stop everybody, you're not going to stop anything.
0: I'm looking at the injury report Friday and looking what transpired at practice. It looks like Ja'Marr Chase is going to play. It doesn't look like T. Higgins is going to play. Now, I could be dead wrong, but Chase was in uniform and practicing on Friday, and Higgins was not. So if I had to lay money on all of this, it would be that Higgins doesn't play, Chase plays. Meanwhile, Zach Taylor, 2-2. You look at some of the maneuvering inside these four games, and you know there's a couple of head scratching moments with him. You know, he used to be the offensive coordinator at Miami with the Dolphins. It was a transition year; the head coach got fired, he moved up. So anyway. He was looking at the Dolphins this week, and I think he's echoing what I said. This team, this Dolphins team, doesn't stink. It's just inopportune times, it just has not played well.
8: You're absolutely right.
0: Thank you.
8: In that there's just some things in those games that have kind of shot themselves in the foot a little bit, similar to our losses, that you could be in a totally different record right now, and the conversation about you is different, but. They're good, and if we're not on top of it, they're a team that can get after you when you go down there. And so our players understand that. We've watched the tape. So all you got to do is watch the tape, and you see what's there, and you can see what they're building. And so they've got our attention.
0: Yeah, and it's going to be hot. Don't dismiss that factor. Don't dismiss that factor. I mean, not just it's going to be like 81. It's going to be hot. And so we'll see what conditioning each one of these teams is in. But anyway, that's tomorrow. 6.5-point favorite, the Bengals are. And, of course, our coverage begins at 9:06 tomorrow morning right here. Okay, straight ahead. After a botched execution, is it time to go back to the bad old ways of killing people on death row? And why do families of victims always seem to get left aside when the focus is on the person who perpetrated the crime and was convicted of it? We'll get into all of that in just a moment. It is 12:56 on this Saturday afternoon. 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
31: Big backlash over the decision to live stream the Fort Hood shooter's execution. With the 1 o'clock report, I'm Brady Hopkins. Breaking now, bipartisan backlash over Secretary Pete Hegseth's plan to live stream an execution of the Fort Hood shooter. ABC's Stephen Portnoy is in Washington with the latest.
32: Utah Republican Senator John Curtis urges Hegseth to reconsider, posting on X, "The victims deserve justice administered with solemnity. Broadcasting a death diminishes us and is not an effective deterrent." North Carolina Republican Tom Tillis calling the plan beyond disgusting, and the head of the U.S. Conference of Catholic Bishops blasting the live stream as a barbaric promotion of a culture of death, saying it must be reconsidered.
31: President Trump yesterday told an interviewer that he was not involved with the decision to live stream, but he understands it. Some critics warn it could become a propaganda tool for extremists, and the shooter's attorneys could still try to put forward a legal challenge to the execution, which is now set for early December. Now the latest traffic and weather together. Right now, roads are all cleared, accident-free right now after having a couple accidents earlier this afternoon. But roads are all clear right now and flowing pretty good speeds. Now let's check out your latest forecast.
30: Now, the latest forecast from the Jake Sweeney Chevrolet Weather Center. 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
0: After a dry start to the day, things start to change as we move through the afternoon, especially into the evening hours. Steady rain, windy conditions all move into the tri-state. That will continue overnight and still linger for our Sunday. Temperatures both today and tomorrow top out around 70. From your severe weather station, I'm 9 First Warning meteorologist Cameron Harden on News Radio 700. WLW.
31: 71 degrees right now here in Cincinnati. Mostly sunny tomorrow, but it will be hot with a high of 89 degrees in Miami as the Bengals hit the road to battle the Dolphins. This game day forecast is built by TLG Peterbilt Cincinnati, keeping customers for life. A new Russian attack in Ukraine, a day coming after President Trump announcing a deal to buy Russian oil. An agreement Kyiv warns will only help finance Moscow's war. More from ABC's Patrick Revelle.
1: As President Trump is hailing his agreement with Vladimir Putin to lift sanctions on Russian diesel, Ukrainian rescuers are digging through the rubble of a particularly deadly Russian strike in the southeastern city of Zaporizhia. Authorities say at least 17 people were killed, including 3 children, as well as 16 injured, and the toll could still rise. President Zelensky saying the attack shows how any easing of pressure only encourages Putin to keep fighting.
31: Russian attacks have killed more than 70 Ukrainian civilians this week alone, with Russia's air campaign dramatically intensifying. In the meantime, a California man has been sentenced for bringing drugs in Cincinnati Northern Kentucky International Airport and has a violent criminal record. Lee Mowen reports.
2: It's 12 and a half years for Genghis Khan Ollie Stevenson for drug possession at CVG. Law enforcement encountered him before he could board a flight to Los Angeles back in late March 2024. Over 250 grams of fentanyl were seized from Stevenson's bag, plus over $15,000 in cash. He's also been convicted of carjacking and robbery in his past. Once his 150 months are up in prison, Stevenson gets 5 years of supervised release. I'm Lee Mowen, News Radio 700 WLW.
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31: After a long extended break, FC Cincinnati back at it tonight on the road against Atlanta. Coverage will be at 7:30 on Fox Sports 1360. The Bearcats are off this weekend as they are on a bye. They'll be back at it next weekend on Saturday as they hit the road to battle West Virginia. The Bengals back at it tomorrow against the Miami Dolphins. Kickoff will be at 1 o'clock, but our pregame coverage begins tomorrow morning right here on the home of the best Bengals coverage, News Radio 700 WLW and ESPN 1530 at 9 a.m. Jamar Chase and T. Higgins are among those questionable for the Bengals for tomorrow's game, as Chase is recovering from a concussion that he suffered in last week's game, and Higgins is battling an abductor and neck injury, and also safety Brian Cook is also questionable with an ankle injury after missing last week's game against Jacksonville. Our next news at 1:30 with Breaking News Anytime. I'm Brady Hopkins, News Radio 700 WLW.
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12: 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No UC football this weekend. Bearcats are off. Don't have that to look forward to. Plenty of other college football we will be keeping an eye on. Well, you probably know by now that Krista Pike, who was convicted of just a horrific crime back in 1995, where she not only was convicted of murdering a young lady, but also keeping a souvenir, part of the young lady's skull. And Krista Pike spent 30 years in a Tennessee jail, prison, waiting to finally be executed, which was supposed to take effect this past week. And in that death chamber where she was going to be lethally injected to end her life for the crime she committed, it was botched. Second time the state of Tennessee has botched a lethal injection in the last year. And so she now becomes the first person to be, I guess, an attempted execution. First person in history to survive it. She's now out of the hospital. She's walking, talking, and eating, and has been sent back to prison so she can await her fate yet again. There is a chance that they could get her to a state where she can be then executed by some other means. Firing squad, electric chair, these things have been discussed inside the governor's administration in Tennessee. Governor, of course, is termed limit out. He's done after this particular year, and there's a governor's race that's ongoing in Tennessee. The Republican candidate, Senator Marsha Blackburn, said that she would favor the electric chair for Krista Pike. There are other stories surrounding this execution. She requested an all-female team to administer the drugs that were supposed to kill her. There are other things that are floating around Tennessee that this was not a botched execution, but it was a deliberate attempt to keep the woman alive. Meanwhile, we're just fresh off the Lindsay Clancy fiasco. Lindsay Clancy, of course, the woman who murdered her three children, and then in, I guess, a fit of hysteria or some sort of other mental state, jumped out a window and paralyzed herself. Her trial ended in a mistrial when one juror held out saying, no, no, no, this woman is guilty. The other jurors, the other 11, said, no, she's not guilty. And so all the focus turned on that juror that held out when all he was trying to do was what he thought was his job. But what's going on here, and why is there this cottage industry that has popped up where people seem to be rallying behind the person who committed the crime as opposed to the victim and the victim's families? And is it time yet again to revisit in states that use lethal injections to carry out executions to say, you know what, maybe it's not working. Maybe we got to go back to the old-fashioned stuff. Standing by is somebody who believes that might be the case. He is a, I guess for lack of a better description, is a radio personality, analyst, columnist in New Orleans. His name is Jeff Croer. I've had Jeff on the show many times before. He has a television program on the television network Real America's Voice. And he is someone that's saying, look, enough with this nonsense. Let's not forget who's really the victim here. And that is the victim. Jeff Croer, how are you on this glorious Saturday?
13: Well, that's a very good point, Ken. I mean, the focus, the priority should be with the victims and their families, not with the killer. And it seems like there's all this sympathy for the killer. We want to make sure that the execution is not too painful. So we can't do the electric chair, can't do the firing squad. We have to do a lethal injection. And the killer, Krista Pike, who brutally committed this murder 31 years ago with her boyfriend at the time, and used box cutters and a hunk of asphalt to kill her victim. And this has been dragging on for so long. She demanded to be killed by only women. So for some ridiculous reason, the state of Tennessee allowed her to get her request. And obviously the folks who were administering the supposedly lethal drug didn't know what the heck they were doing and botched it.
12: Yeah.
13: And in the audience was a lady named Mae Martinez, the victim's mother, who had traveled all the way from Florida to Tennessee to witness the execution.

0: He's been waiting 31 years for justice and still not receiving it. And no apology, no communication from the state of Tennessee to this poor lady. And she was obviously very angry after what happened.
1: Sure, and I would be too. And I think the other detail is, I mean, Pike not only committed this crime, was not only convicted of this crime, she tried to keep a souvenir from the crime. She tried to keep the skull or a piece of the skull from the person she murdered. I mean, that is not exactly a person of sound mind to begin with, but now her attorneys are seeking to have her sentence commuted. They want her sentence commuted, and then I guess the other side of it is there are people there that want to wake her up or put her in some sort of state where they can actually finish the job. What is closure for the victim's family and also justice for the person that committed the crime? Where does the answer lie?
0: Death for this murderer. And it should have been done 31 years ago, or at least 30 years ago when she was convicted, because she was convicted in 1996. It's outrageous that these death row inmates, and we have one here in Louisiana, the former police officer that killed people at a Vietnamese restaurant where she was supposedly doing security. She's been on death row since the mid-90s, so over 30 years. Krista Pike was on death row for 31 years, and we're paying for her, you know, housing, her food, her health care, obviously her lawyers. All of this the public is paying for all of these years, while the victim's family has to suffer. Mm-hmm. And then she gets her wish as to who executes her, and then it's done in a way where they obviously don't know what they're doing because they had botched one a few months before. Right. Ken.
1: Yeah.
0: So, I mean, the Keystone Cops running, the guy ahead of corrections has now resigned, thankfully. But, I mean, they should follow the lead of South Carolina, which does this via firing squad. I mean, you have no doubt then.
1: Yeah.
0: I mean, that person is going to die.
1: Yeah.
0: And that's what Krista Pike deserved.
1: You raised a great point. Therein lies the rub with the legal system. These things can go on ad infinitum through appeal and appeal upon appeal.
0: Right.
1: But it's also spawned a cottage industry of people that are just out there protesting against whatever, against the death penalty or for justice for Lindsay, or in this case, justice for Krista. Where are we as a society when we have these kinds of people out there doing these things for people that have they've committed heinous crimes?
0: We're upside down, Ken. I mean, it's insane that people are advocating for Lindsey Clancy and Krista Pike, both of them murderers. I don't have any sympathy for Lindsey Clancy. I think she should be executed. I think, obviously, the same thing for Krista Pike immediately. The governor's put a halt to all executions now in Tennessee as they figure out what the heck they're going to do after all these mistakes. So maybe the last person that they tried to execute and they failed, he's now got a reprieve for a full year. We'll see what's going to happen with Krista Pike. Certainly she's not going to be executed anytime this year, maybe in 2027, or maybe she'll get some sort of legal relief somehow. I don't understand, again, why all the sympathy for people that are heinous murderers. What about Lindsey Clancy's children?
1: Sure.
0: You know, what about the family of this poor victim of Krista Pike? I mean, it just goes on and on, and this is indicative of our society today. We've got messed up people that are advocating for Luigi Mangione,
1: yes,
0: the killer of the healthcare executive in New York, brutally killed on the street, father, husband. And people are out there. One woman was going to marry the AI of Luigi Mangione. I mean, it's crazy.
1: Yeah. You mentioned justice for Colleen Slemmer's family, you mentioned it earlier. Where does that come from now? I mean, as the Pike saga now continues, and whether or not that sentence gets commuted. So, I mean, I think that whole thing is lost in the wash as well. I guess they go home to Florida where their home is, and I guess they wait it out even more. I mean,
0: And can you imagine this mother?
1: Yeah.
0: I mean, this mother lost a 19-year-old Colleen, 19-year-old child, I mean, young adult, so with her life in front of her, and now, 31 years later, still waiting for justice. No one communicates with her. No one apologizes to her. She's on her own, has to find her own, you know, travel expenses to go there. Treated like trash, just like her daughter was.
1: Yeah.
0: I mean, we've got a sick society where we have people that are so concerned about murderers and not concerned about victims and their families. It's really sick. And I like what Pete Hegseth just announced yesterday, that this Nadal Hassan, another horrific murderer, killed 13 at Fort Hood, mm-hmm. is going to be executed by firing squad, and they're going to live stream it. I don't have a problem with that at all.
1: Let's talk.
0: Because I think, Ken, that that's a deterrent. If you make this public and you make it sure and swift, it's going to save lives. I think capital punishment, it saves lives. I think it's pro-life. I really do.
1: Yeah, you mentioned the former Army psychiatrist, Nadal Khalid-Kabbad, who in 2013 was convicted of 13 counts of premeditated murder, 32 more counts of attempted murder at Fort mm-hmm. Hood. Yeah, I mean, this is going to be live streamed. At least that's the plan. We'll see. There's always, you know, there's always one good judge that'll stand between that and it happening. But my,
0: justice.
1: Yeah.
0: Right.
1: Yeah. But my point being is being in favor of something like that, you know, there'll be people that'll be horrified by the even thought of that, let alone seeing it. So how do you reconcile that?
0: Well, we used to do these things publicly in the country, and it seems like we had more law and order at that time. You know, again, the interest and the concern and the sympathy has been for the wrong individual, the murderer, the criminals, as opposed to the victims. In the Fort Hood case, it's going to be done at the exact same time that he committed those murders. Again, I think we had to wait way too long. He committed them in 2009. It took 17 years, but... Yeah. You know, better late than never for the justice for those family members. So I think if this happens more regularly, again, this can be used as more of a deterrent than it is now, because now you have people that go on death row and just languish there for decades.
1: Yeah.
0: And we've lost that deterrent. Only 27 states have the death penalty. In four of those states, the governor has put a halt to them. So there's only 23 states that are actually executing violent criminals. Here in Louisiana, we've done very few. Texas is really the leader in doing this to people that deserve it, you know, criminal and convicted.
1: Yeah, Jeff Crowair is our guest, political analyst, columnist, radio, television personality in New Orleans, and you can see him on Real America's Voice. And if you're in New Orleans, he's on WGSO 990 on your AM dial. I've heard, let's go back to the electric chair, let's go back to the gas chamber. I think lethal injections, the impetus for that was it was allegedly more humane than the other two. Do you sense the American public would have an appetite to go back to the chair or the gas chamber?
0: I would certainly hope so. It is being done in South Carolina. I think in Utah they have it as a backup method the lethal injection fails. So I would hope one day our country gets back to prioritizing, you know, victims over criminals, especially convicted murderers, and that we would, welcome a way that's certainly sure and certain, and a revision of our criminal justice system, which has sort of gone haywire with these, decades wait between the crime and justice. I understand, you know, we need to make sure that person on death row committed those crimes. But once all those avenues have been exhausted, I mean, it needs to happen. And sadly, we're not seeing it very often. And when it does, now we're seeing them botched.
1: Yep.
0: It's terrible.
1: Yeah. And again, it's the length of time between when a conviction is handed down and when a sentencing is actually carried out. I mean, Pike has been going on for over 30 years. Now, the Clancy thing has only been three. The shooter at Fort Hood, that's been going on for 13 years. It's appeal after appeal after appeal. And the only people getting rich are the lawyers. I mean, that's kind of like where it's at right now. Is it not judicially in this country?
0: Yeah, the lawyers, the special interest groups, the politicians. Yeah. I mean, they're all, making... a killing, so to speak, financial killing and all of this. By the way, of course, as was stated by the former British Prime Minister back in the 1860s, I mean, justice delayed is justice denied.
1: Yeah.
0: I mean, that's
1: yeah.
0: what we're seeing here.
1: Yeah.
0: And we've got to rectify that as a society, in my opinion. And maybe this case will draw more attention to what is going on, certainly the Lindsey Clancy case. I think people have been outraged that We had 11 people on that jury that wanted to acquit this murderer, and he had one man stand tall and say no, and then he gets demonized, and and her lawyer goes after this guy. I think the lawyer for Lindsey Clancy should have been disbarred for his atrocious behavior.
1: Well, good luck waiting for that. Jeff Croer, thank you for your time. Good luck down there in New Orleans. Tell Emeril Lagasse we all said hi up here.
0: We'll enjoy some good food this weekend. Thank you, Ken.
1: I bet, because the hurricane missed you. Congratulations on that. Well, this Pike thing is interesting. She apparently, again, is out of the hospital, and she's walking, and she's talking, and she apparently is eating. And she's gone back to the prison where she was at, awaiting her execution that was botched. Now, her legal team is trying to get the sentence commuted. We'll see how successful they are. Again, all of this depends on the judge in the courtroom, and anybody that can predict what a judge in a courtroom is going to do, I'd like to meet them. But it does raise into question, and he is absolutely correct. You've got 27 states that have legalized the death penalty. And if this is a problem in Tennessee, maybe it was bad drugs. I don't know. Maybe it was people that did not know what they were doing. Maybe there was sabotage. But it would have to call into question every other state that uses legal injection, right? What are you using? And how good is it in terms of making death rapid? Well, we'll see. 125 on this Saturday. On a gloomy Saturday that's going to get even wetter, because that hurricane with the name nobody can pronounce is made landfall and is heading up our way on News Radio 700 WLW.
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3: President Trump calling Ukraine's president very difficult. With a 1:30 report, I'm Brady Hopkins. Breaking now, President Donald Trump lashed out at Ukrainian President Vladimir Zelensky today over Russian diesel. Zelensky called Trump's deal with Vladimir Putin to ease sanctions in exchange for Russian diesel a weak move, adding that the deal helps Russia fund its invasion of Ukraine. As the president departed the White House for a political rally in Tennessee, he responded.
4: Well, I look at it differently. Zelensky could have settled this war many times, many, many times. And he chooses not to. Very difficult.
3: The president also said he told Zelensky to stop attacking Russian refineries and that the country of Ukraine needs a new president because the president calls Zelensky, quote, difficult. It is time to check the roads, the latest traffic and weather together. Right now, roads are looking pretty good overall on this Saturday afternoon, and I'm not really seeing any major issues right now on the roadways. All the highways look pretty clear, and we're looking good. Now let's check out your latest forecast.
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5: After a dry start to the day, things start to change as we move through the afternoon, especially into the evening hours. Steady rain, windy conditions all move into the tri-state. That will continue overnight and still linger for our Sunday. Temperatures both today and tomorrow top out around 70. From your severe weather station, I'm 9 First Warning meteorologist Cameron Harden on News Radio 700 WLW.
3: 72 degrees right now here in Cincinnati. Mostly sunny tomorrow and hot with a high of 89 degrees in Miami as the Bengals hit the road to battle the Dolphins. This game day forecast is built by TLG Peterbilt Cincinnati, keeping customers for life. Attorneys for death row inmate Krista Pike say she has now been discharged from the hospital and is now back in prison, a little more than a week after Tennessee failed to execute her using lethal injection.
6: Pike was sentenced to death for torturing and killing her teenage classmate Colleen Slemmer back in 1995. Pike's attorney said in a statement that she will continue to receive medical care at the prison where she has lived for more than 30 years. They're asking the judge in her case to hold all the evidence related to the botched execution. Tennessee has paused all executions for the rest of the year.
3: That is ABC's Whit Johnson. And in the meantime, 9 people, including 2 children, were reported dead following a shooting at a home in Erie, Pennsylvania, Friday night, with the suspect also among the dead. Police Chief Rick LaRa described the scene as one of the most horrific of his career, while leaders clarify that all the deaths occurred before police arrived on the scene. Investigators are working to determine what led to the shooting, and it remains unclear whether the suspect knew any of the victims.
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3: After a long extended break, FC Cincinnati is back at it on the field tonight as they hit the road against Atlanta. Coverage will begin at 7:30 on Fox Sports 1360. The UC Bearcats are off this week on a bye. They'll be back at it on the road next weekend as they battle West Virginia. And the Bengals back at it tomorrow against the Miami Dolphins. Coverage begins tomorrow morning right here on the home of the best Bengals coverage. 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They are both questionable as Chase is battling a concussion and Higgins is battling an adductor strain. And also safety Brian Cook is also questionable with an ankle injury after he missed last week's game against Jacksonville. Our next news update is at 2 o'clock with breaking news anytime. I'm Brady Hopkins, News Radio 700 WLW.
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10: News Radio 700 WLW. Welcome back. I am Ken Brew. Right here till 3 o'clock today. 4:15 today, Maryland at Ohio State. And I think Ohio State, well, not only will they make the college football playoff, I would be really surprised if they didn't make the championship game. We're a ways away from getting into any deep conversation about that. But they play Maryland today. Now, Maryland is not a great football team. In fact, it's not a very good football team. The only caveat I would put on this game today is because Ohio State plays at Indiana next week. I don't think Ryan Day would get his team into a position at any time where they would overlook one opponent in anticipation of a bigger matchup yet to come. But still, there is an element of that virtually with every team. And we'll see what the weather is like up there. I don't sense that weather is going to be a factor, at least initially, in that game. It may not be at all. Someone who will be a factor in that game is Jeremiah Smith. Jeremiah Javon Smith. He is without question the best wide receiver in college football. He could be the number one overall pick in the NFL draft next spring. And he is seemingly uncoverable. Every team, including Texas, has struggled to cover this guy. And why is that? Well, he's pretty darn good. That's where it starts. He's pretty darn big. He's 6'4", 225 pounds. And he moves well with the ball. Well, standing by right now in the press box at the Shoe. I guess it's the Shoe. I call it the Shoe. Anyway, standing by in the press box of the Shoe is a man who works for one of the best, if not the best, website covering Ohio State football. Now, we've had Dan Hope from 11 Warriors on the show many times because we like Dan Hope. We like Dan Hope because he knows Ohio State football inside and out. We also like him because he's working today and he's giving us some time here, about an hour and a half, 2 hours before kickoff. Let's bring him on in. Dan Hope, how are you on this glorious game day?
11: I'm doing great, Ken. How are you?
10: I'm fired up about this game. Now, listen, we'll leave the whys and the wherefores to the game in just a second. How good is Jeremiah Smith? And in your opinion, if the NFL draft happened today, would he be the number one overall pick?
11: Yes, he should be, at least. Because, I mean, what he's doing is truly unprecedented at Ohio State. And you just think about all the great receivers who have come through the Ohio State football program. Obviously, guys in the past, you know, 5-6 years, Carnell Tate, Emeka Ogbuka, Marvin Harrison Jr., Chris Olave, Garrett Wilson, Jackson Smith and Jigba, you name it. You go back to guys like David Boston and Chris Carter. Jeremiah has now broken all of their records for his career, and he just keeps going. I mean, but you think about by the end of this season, what the gaps are going to look like in terms of how many more receiving yards, receptions, and touchdowns Jeremiah Smith has over any other receiver in school history. It's truly incredible, the level at which he is performing right now. And, you know, he, you know, you think about it in terms of that NFL. I mean, he really has everything you look for in a prospect. I mean, he's obviously got the elite production. He's got amazing physical ability. And then you can talk to anybody at Ohio State and they talk about, this guy's the hardest worker on the team. He's humble. He's always looking to improve. And so if I was an NFL GM, I sure wouldn't pass up Jeremiah Smith. I think passing up Jeremiah Smith is a good way to get yourself fired in a few years.
10: Yeah, Julian Sain's thrown 13 touchdown passes so far this year, and Smith has caught 9 of them. Well, okay, you rattled off the pedigree at wide receiver at Ohio State. What makes him so good? Is it his speed? Is it his moves? Is it something more intangible? Why is he so good?
11: I think it's a combination of all of the above. I mean, I talked to Cortez Hankton about that earlier this week, about, you know, how Jeremiah Smith has taken his game to the next level. And, you know, that's really what he said. I mean, you know, you look at the physical attributes. I mean, he's got elite speed. He can make defenders miss. He has that, you know, phenomenal body control and ability to, you know, make catches over defenders, to get feet down inside the sideline. Obviously has great size, but then, you know, he also has that mentality of he's always looking to get better. You know, Ryan Day talked about it this week about how, you know, they have to keep finding different ways to line him up, to utilize him, because every defense in the country is going to say, we got to stop number 4. But he keeps proving that, you know, they can line him up outside, inside, they can run different plays, different formations, and he's able to produce in all of them. And so I think, you know, he's just such a complete receiver physically. And then you take on, you know, just that, you know, that drive, that determination, that will to win that he has, and his ability, you know, especially now in his third year at Ohio State, to process a lot mentally and to be able to do so many different things that they ask him to do within the offense. Yeah, I think he's really just the total package.
10: Yeah, they've played right now 5 games, right? They're 4-1, Ohio State. And he's halfway already to the number of receptions he had last year, which was 87, 76 the year before. He's been over 1,200 yards in each of the last two seasons, double-digit touchdowns as well. I mean, I'm looking at the games and how he has progressed. This could be, like, not only the ultimate season for him, it could be the ultimate season, really, for any wide receiver in recent college football. And I know all the names. This could be something that is extra special that's happening here. Could it not?
11: Absolutely. I mean, I think, you know, he's already someone, if his career ended right now, we'd already be talking about him as one of the all-time great receivers in college football history. But if he can continue on this pace, I mean, for one, if he continues on this pace, he's going to win the Heisman Trophy. And if he can, you know, put up the kind of numbers that he's on pace for, I mean, even if you take into consideration that, okay, they might slow down a little bit as he gets into some tougher competition here in the second half of the season. I mean, you know, you're looking at probably a 16, 17, 1800 yard kind of season. Certainly has the potential for, you know, 17, 18, even 20 touchdown kind of season. You know, likely going to be the first Ohio State receiver with over 100 receptions in a season. And so, yeah, I think, you know, Jeremiah Smith has already put himself in the conversation among the legends of not only Ohio State football, but college football as a whole. And if he can continue to produce this way for the rest of the season, you know, he's going to be very much in that conversation for the greatest receiver in college football history.
10: Yeah, last wide receiver to win the Heisman was Devontae Smith with Alabama. That was in 2020. Of course, Travis Hunter won it a couple of years ago, but he was a hybrid player, offense and defense. So, yeah, I think you're dead on. We're chatting with Dan Hope, 11warriors.com, Maryland, in Columbus today. I said I called it the Shoe. Nobody calls it the Shoe anymore, do they? Am I just an old guy that can't remember names?
11: I think people still call it the Shoe.
10: Yeah. I mean, that's how I always grew up calling it, and I know they finished off the end zone, but well, okay, that made me feel better. Let's talk a little bit about Ohio State. Now, obviously, they, you know, we all know what happened against Texas, but I'm just wondering, have you seen anything this year that would lead you to believe that this team will not be playing in the championship game this year?
11: I wouldn't say anything specific. You know, I think their last game against Iowa, I think, was their best game of the season all around. I think to go to Kinnick Stadium and to play the way they did on both sides of the ball, I think we saw growth in the run game. I think we saw growth from the defense. And so, you know, I came away from that game at Iowa feeling like this is a team that's, you know, capable of anything this year. Now, I still think there's a lot for them to work on. I mean, obviously, we talked about Jeremiah Smith and Julian Sain. I mean, you know, Jeremiah's phenomenal, and this passing offense is really explosive as a result. But, you know, when you look at the running game in particular, I think one thing you'd really like to see today is some more explosive plays on the ground. Ohio State hasn't had a run longer than 17 yards in the last four games. So you'd like to see some more big plays on the ground. You'd like to see some more weapons emerge around Jeremiah Smith, because it has been a very Jeremiah heavy passing game so far this year. And then, you know, the defense, I don't think this defense is what it was the last 2 years. It's just realistically, you don't have Caleb Downs. You don't have Arvell Reese. You don't have Sonny Styles anymore. This defense does not have the same level of star power that it did the last couple of years. And so I think you're going to need to be able to win it a little bit more with your offense this year. But, you know, I think you look around college football right now, and I think there's probably a group of like seven or eight teams that you look at as national championship contenders. Certainly Texas is one of those teams, Georgia and Alabama who play tonight, Indiana who Ohio State plays next week, yeah. Miami, Notre Dame, you know, that's kind of that top group in there. And you think like, you know, all of those teams are capable of winning the national championship. I can't look at Ohio State right now and say that I would necessarily put them above that group of teams, but I think they're firmly in that group.
10: Yeah, Maryland today, full disclosure, when I was in Washington, D.C., I was part of their broadcast team. So I have a soft spot for Maryland. This, though, should not be any tough work today for Ohio State. I mean, you never know, but I think Maryland today is going to go the same route as Illinois and other schools before them this season. The real game next week could be the game. We all thought maybe before the season, the game would be the one in November against Oregon. May still be, who knows. But next week at Indiana, I mean, this is the start of a really rough trek for Ohio State. At Indiana, and then in 2 weeks after that, after a bye, you got a game against Southern Cal in Los Angeles. and then back home the next week against Oregon. So after today, it really gets to be, if not rough sledding, interesting sledding for Ohio State, right?
11: Absolutely. I mean, today is the last, you know, quote unquote, easy game of the season for the Buckeyes. I mean, even a team like Northwestern, who going into the year, you probably thought, hey, that's probably not going to be too tough a game. I mean, the way Northwestern's playing right now, they're a borderline top 25 team. Nebraska's undefeated. And so, you know, really, there's not, I mean, if you look at that second half of the schedule right now, who's the worst team after today on the schedule? It's Michigan. Yeah. And so there's not going to be an easy game the rest of the season after today. So today, I mean, today is a good opportunity. You know, you'd really like to take care of business early, you know, get some of those backups in there on the second half, get those guys some reps. But it certainly is going to ramp up in a big way next week with that trip to Bloomington.
10: Well, that will be then. This is Today Against Maryland. Dan Hope, 11warriors.com. Enjoy today's game at the Shoe. Thanks for joining us. Appreciate it.
11: Yeah, thanks for having me, Ken.
10: Guy knows his stuff. Knows his stuff. What's going on in college football at this hour? Well, at Nebraska, early moments of the second quarter, Nebraska 10. Number 7, Indiana 3. Keep your eye, as they say, on that one. The rest of college football right now looks, it doesn't look anything interesting at this point. Oklahoma State, Central Florida, 21-21 at the half. They're playing that in Stillwater, Oklahoma. We're at 151 on this Saturday afternoon. Here till 3 on News Radio 700 WLW.
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0: We've been expected to serve and fade. 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That's why I'm bringing you Unpaused. 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
1: If you're hearing this, you should be concerned about the Asian longhorned beetle, an invasive species that's destroying our trees. But you can help. Look for the signs and help stop the beetle.
0: Look up, look down, look around, look up, look down, look around. In the trees and on the ground, 'cause the ALB must be found.
1: Some signs of the ALB are dime-sized holes on tree trunks, a sawdust-like material called frass, and the beetle itself, with a long black body and white spots.
0: Look up, look down, look around, look up, look down, look around. In the trees and on the ground, 'cause the ALB...
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6: Okay, Bengals coach Zach Taylor joining us on 700 WLW. Hey, good morning, coach.
7: Good morning.
6: Start with the big question. Everybody wants to know status of Ja'Marr Chase and T. Higgins for Sunday. Where are we at?
7: Yeah, Ja'Marr's still in the protocol, so he's working through that. We'll see where that ends up. And T, we'll just take him day to day right now. And not sure where he's at for Sunday, but we'll just keep taking it day to day.
6: Hey, were you surprised the league didn't seem to take a closer look at the hit that Ja'Marr Chase took?
7: I don't know. It's one of those tough plays in football. It's unfortunate it happened.
6: Yep.
7: And we'll just keep progressing him through the protocol and see what happens.
6: All right. Lots of people in the media have been focusing on the offense, the lack of balance, pass plays to runs. Are you trying to work on that to bring it into balance, or what's the latest on that?
7: Of course, yeah. We'd rather run the ball better. We didn't do a good enough job last week. It'll be an emphasis for us going forward, and we just got to get some more points on the board. That's the biggest thing.
6: Yeah. And also in the media, the left side of the offense taking hits on and off the field here, including former Bengal TJ Houshmandzadeh. You got any response for the detractors out there?
7: No, I don't.
6: All right.
7: We're just going to keep working forward and find some wins.
6: All right, lots of fans looking at Miami's 0-4 record, and they think Sunday should be a cakewalk. Explain to the audience why you can't overlook these Miami Dolphins.
7: No, they got talent. They got a good new coaching staff that's got these guys playing really hard. They've been in these games these last 3 weeks early on, and they've kind of broken open late. So our guys will be ready. They got a lot of respect for Miami. And it's going to be a tough one as we go down there in the heat, handling the heat, and handling a team that's hungry for their first win. And so we got to do our job and make sure we come out of there with a win.
6: And finally, Coach, your alma mater back in the national stage, Cornhuskers playing Indiana in the Fox Big Noon game tomorrow. Any thoughts on the Indiana-Nebraska matchup?
7: I didn't realize no. Is it in Lincoln?
6: Yes.
7: Yeah, it'll be a great environment, you know, so they're undefeated right now, so that'll be a great environment, and let's go get them.
6: All right, Coach, bring us home a win on Sunday.
7: Okay, thank you.
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9: Rain coming in tonight with possible strong winds. With a 2 o'clock report, I'm Brady Hopkins. Breaking now, the hurricane has made its way to the U.S. landfall, and we are expected to get remnants of it later here tonight into tomorrow morning. And a local ministry here in the tri-state is ready to head out and help those who have been affected.
10: The CEO of Matthew 25 Ministries, Tim Mehdi, says they have dispatched their new Code 3 search and rescue team to be ready to help. And they are also providing the same kind of support they have so many times in the past.
11: Our normal services are getting ready to deploy as needed, you know, supplies in the next couple of days.
10: The Blue Ash-based Matthew 25 Ministries welcomes donations and volunteers. I'm Matt Reese. 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
9: The hurricane has already caused a significant number of power outages in the southern part of the country, as Florida has over 400,000 homes without power, and Alabama over 200,000, and Georgia over 50,000. It is time to check the roads, the latest traffic and weather together. Right now, roads are looking pretty good overall on the interstates right now. Not seeing any real major accidents or delays right now at the moment. And now let's check out your latest forecast.
8: Now, the latest forecast from the Jake Sweeney Chevrolet Weather Center. 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
12: After a dry start to the day, things start to change as we move through the afternoon, especially into the evening hours. Steady rain, windy conditions all move into the tri-state. That will continue overnight and still linger for our Sunday. Temperatures both today and tomorrow top out around 70. From your severe weather station, I'm 9 First Warning meteorologist Cameron Harden on News Radio 700. WLW.
9: 72 degrees right now here in Cincinnati. Mostly sunny tomorrow and humid with a high of 89 degrees in Miami as the Bengals hit the road to battle the Dolphins. This game day forecast is built by TLG, Peterbilt Cincinnati, keeping customers for life. The jury in the Rodney Hinton Jr. trial heard more testimony on day five yesterday, including from a witness who said she saw his vehicle hit a pole before striking and killing Hamilton County Sheriff's Deputy Larry Henderson during UC's 2025 commencement. The defense acknowledges that Hinton was driving, but argues he was not in the right mental state after watching body camera video of his 18-year-old son being killed in an officer-involved shooting the day before, while prosecutors claim the crash was intentional. Jurors also watched bus video showing Hinton's vehicle suddenly speeding across multiple lanes before hitting Henderson and the pole. In the meantime, Covington police say one person is dead and a 21-year-old man is in custody after a shooting at the Speedway near 4th and Philadelphia Streets early Saturday morning. Officers arrived just around 3:30 a.m. and found the victim with multiple gunshot wounds, and that person was later pronounced dead at University of Cincinnati Medical Center. Jacob Combs is charged with murder in connection with the shooting. Is expected to be arraigned Monday morning.
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9: After a long extended break, FC Cincinnati is back at it tonight on the road against Atlanta. 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The Bearcats are off this week as they're on a bye. They'll be back at it next weekend on Saturday as they battle West Virginia on the road. And the Bengals back at it tomorrow against the Miami Dolphins. Coverage begins tomorrow morning right here on the home of the best Bengals covers, News Radio 700 WLW, and also on ESPN 1530 at 9 a.m. Ja'Marr Chase and T. Higgins remain many among those Bengals who are questionable for tomorrow's game. Chase is recovering from a concussion that he suffered last week, and Higgins is dealing with an adductor strain, also dealing with neck problems. And also safety Brian Cook is dealing with an ankle injury after missing last week's game against Jacksonville. Our next news update is at 2:30 with breaking news anytime. I'm Brady Hopkins, News Radio 700 WLW.
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20: 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Down the road, we're going to be talking about why you should not listen to every single piece of financial news that is out there. You will drive yourself crazy. I don't care whether you have a 401k or not. You will drive yourself insane. Someone who can bring clarity to this will join me coming up in about a half an hour. So I'm sure you're aware that there is more interest and there are more reasons to be interested in UFOs, unidentified flying objects, and UAPs. UAPs are an interesting study as well. It's kind of like a wider range of UFOs. But nevertheless, the Pentagon has now opened a potentially significant new door in UFO disclosures. There's a new legal waiver that's going to allow current and former military personnel, civilian employees, and contractors to provide UAP-related national defense information directly to authorized representatives of the government. You're saying, Ken, wait a minute, we got to trust the government now? My reaction exactly. But nevertheless, there is now a more robust conversation about what's flying up in the sky, and exactly where are they from? Which brings me to my next guest, who is, among other things, a UAP and UFO, not just an enthusiast, but somebody that has direct military connection to all of this. Paul Bach is the author of The Disclosure Agenda, A Green Beret's Warning to the Church. Now, Paul Bach is a retired U.S. Army Special Forces soldier. Think Green Beret. In the Army, Special Forces soldier, but think Green Beret. Multiple combat rotations in Iraq, Afghanistan, Syria, including a tour with the Special Forces Assessment and Selection Committee. And that put him on a platform where he could discuss these unidentified anomalous phenomena, UAPs, and what he saw when he was in service to our country. It was brought to him directly a lot of the things that were going on while the United States continues to be and when he was there in the Middle East, and how it relates to UAPs. met a man by the name of Stephen Greer and other prominent figures in the UFO disclosure and consciousness movement. So he's got this book out, The Disclosure Agenda, A Green Beret's Warning to the Church. How is the church involved in all of this? I don't know either, but we're going to find out. Let's stand by and welcome in Paul Bach. How are you on this glorious Saturday?
16: Doing well.
20: I'm glad you're here.
16: I'm in Washington, seeing the beautiful ocean and rocks, so it's been awesome.
20: Oh, that's fantastic. That's fantastic. Now, why, before we get into the whys and the wherefores of you and your book and all of that, why do you think there has always been this fascination with UFOs, and I guess that's, UAPs are the new term here. Why do you think we've always been fascinated by that?
16: Well, I mean, if you really kind of look at society and humanity, we're always very interested in the fringe or the different or the weird. That's why horror movies and sci-fi movies are very popular amongst everybody. We like that. We want to, you know, there's that interesting whole side of it where it's unknown, it's mysterious. That's why you have cosmic horror that people absolutely dive into with ideas like Cthulhu and all of these strange our gods, all this stuff, because I think that people are, we enjoy the weird, man. And it's different. It is a sense of escape from our everyday.
20: Yeah. And we don't want to feel like we're alone. Right. We in this great cosmo that we live in, whatever it may be, however far it may extend, we want to think that there are other things or people out there like us. That could be frightening on one level. But on the other level, we don't want to feel like we're alone. Right.
16: That's possible, you know, and that's what is a driving factor for some people, in a sense that they say, well, how could there not be aliens? The universe is so vast. You know, and I think to your point, though, about that regarding people not wanting to feel like we're alone, you know, I think a lot of this really comes back to purpose and fulfillment. If we're the only people here, but we're this random accident of evolution, then what's our purpose ultimately? So what's, you know, and there's what that one of connection, but it can only come through God.
20: Right. Correct. And you serve this country in uniform where and at what level?
16: So I graduated Special Forces Qualification Course in 07, rolled to 5th Special Forces Group. I did 3 trips to Iraq, 1 to Afghanistan, and 1 to Syria. Okay. And then I was also a Special Forces Assessment and Selection cadre.
20: Yeah. Well, honestly, congratulations on that. And although it always sounds trite when I say it, thank you for your service to your country. We would not exist without people like you. But the military also knows a lot more about UFOs than me and the rest of the folks walking around the streets here in Cincinnati. What do you think or what do you know that the military knows about the UFO and things that we don't as just mere human beings here?
16: Well, I think it's even greater than the military. When we look at the documentary Age of Disclosure on Amazon Prime, you have very high levels of the intelligence community. And this came out in December. They're saying, hey, some of this is real. Some of this is man-made, but some of this is not of this earth. Mm-hmm. And they really don't know what it is. And this is what I've seen, especially at my many levels that I've worked at here over the last couple of years. They're trying to wrap their head around it. And there's a lot of different viewpoints as to what it actually is. There is not one consensus. They just recognize that it's there. But they don't know necessarily what it is.
20: Yeah, gotcha. But there's a couple of things that have happened here from what I've been told. The Pentagon has now opened this new door into the UFO disclosure debate. And I guess now former military personnel or civilian employees, contractors, whatever, they now can come forward with UAP-related national defense information directly to people, I guess, inside the government. Some people that do these things, as you well know, Paul, they don't trust the government on this. But apparently now the government is saying, wait a minute, we're opening our arms to this now. If you've got something that you've seen or know, come to us, talk to us. We want to know as well. So I think that's significant, yeah, don't you?
16: I do.
20: The title of your book is A Green Beret's Warning to the Church. Actually, it's The Disclosure Agenda, The Green Beret's Warning to the Church. Why the church? Because there is a spiritual effect, I think, to all of this. And there may be a very profound, either spiritual or not spiritual, reaction to when and if we discover that there is life out there and there are beings out there. So what's the warning to the church?
16: So the warning of the church is that there is a belief system that had formed around this that was reaching millions of people. There was the fact that this belief system and its practices, even though people doing these practices and within the space wouldn't necessarily call it a belief system. Mm-hmm. But Diana Solka, who's a PhD of religious studies, she teaches religious studies. She studies religion. She says in her book, American Cosmic, I observed the dynamic genesis of a global belief system. If a PhD of religious studies says, I'm watching a religion form, here's all the markers of the religion, then you're probably watching a religion form.
20: What kind of religion? What I mean, you're watching a religion form. Catholicism formed centuries ago. It formed largely out of warring factions inside the Christian community. What kind of religion is forming?
16: So basically, it is a belief system around non-human intelligence and UAPs. It has sacred sites like Roswell. You have people that are commissioned by non-human intelligence to take forth its message, like evangelists, apostles, or prophets. Uh-huh. They can give signs. People have been healed by these things. People have been healed by Chris Bledsoe as he prayed for them. People have been healed, as they claim, by entities. Then they go forth and speak of the benevolence of the phenomenon. There's practices to make contact with it or receive information. There are denominations, you could say, where one part sees them as a higher evolved species, others see them as angels. And then there's another side of it, somewhere in the middle, where you kind of get a syncretized system. So kind of whatever you want and pick your fancy. And then ultimately, the purpose of all of that, as I view the landscape, is to guide you into doing a contact protocol. Jesse Michaels on American Alchemy on YouTube, back in May, he walked his audience through the steps of Stephen Greer's CE5 protocol, how to do it. And then at the end of the video, he basically gives an evangelistic call like, hey guys, we don't have to wait for the government and a UFO in the White House. Non-human intelligence has been contacting us through back channels forever. Okay. Tribes, occult societies. Hey, we can do this. That's at 1.2 million views YouTube alone.
20: I know that, and I see all that. And I think here's the disconnect, I think, for me, certainly, and for a lot of people. If all of that is going on, whoever is the force, the beings from another galaxy, another place in time, wherever it may be, why don't they just come down and land in the middle of a football field on a Sunday and say, hey, here we are? It's always like these back channels, and it never really gets into the full public consciousness. Why do you think that's so?
16: Because the purpose is deception, right? I'm going to make you, if I am going to lead you down a path to do and believe what I want you to believe, I'm going to maneuver and manipulate over time to inoculate you. Right. Think about when this really kicked off in 47 with Roswell,
20: right,
16: and how Christianized most of the West was. And even if people were not Christian, they still held to those values at times. So if they would have just showed up, that would have been a serious ontological shock. Well, so over the last 80 years, you've got UFOs constantly in the background. In the 70s, there was the New Age movement, and suddenly there were these people channeling the Pleiadians, channeling these alien races, and bringing messages forward. Then in the early 2000s, you had pop atheism, where everybody was an atheist. And if I don't see it, feel, experience it, I don't believe it. In the mid-2000s, a lot of people kind of left atheism saying, you know, that doesn't really answer my questions. And they began to seek spiritual. And about that same time is when we started to see random drops around 2012, 2013 of single UAP videos. And then we had the Tic Tac in 18, then a little more, then a little more, then a little more. And then now it's like this dam has broken. The majority of society has believes in it. And then boom, you have all of these people that are providing answers as to what it is, what its intents are, and how to interact with it. From a spiritual perspective, right, you have an 80-year campaign to influence the populace to inoculate them to its reality. And then you've got people who are prepared, basically the religious system prepared now to provide answers to it.
20: Yeah, and
16: so it's not just a slam in the face.
20: Yes. And do you think the government knows all about this, that there is some faction of the government that understands all of this is going on?
16: Well, I mean, J.D. Vance came out and said that he believes they're demonic. You know, that's the thing. Some of these, but what's interesting is that there's people also that view that if Christians say, look, ultimately, this is not of God, this is satanic in nature, it's deceptive. Look, let's take the whole of it and test it against scripture. It doesn't line up. And this isn't just because we don't believe in evolution. It's because all of it, it mirrors a lot of old things, and it's completely counter to the text of scripture and points away from Christ. Yeah. It's salvation through every other means. And so you have some that view them as not of God. Others view them as higher evolved species. And I find it interesting that there are people that think that the Christian viewpoint is the problem. And those people are within government. That's Lou Elizondo.
20: Yeah. Okay.
16: He kind of holds it out.
20: So let's say all of this happens, like there's these behind the scenes and this manipulation of our society or of the world now as we know it has been going on for the last 80 years. And we've morphed through all of these different religious cycles. Let's say that this happens, that they figure out, whoever these people are, they figure out, okay, we got them where we want them. Here we are. What happens at that point? What happens when they come down? I'm asking more, I guess, for your opinion now than any research-based theory. What do you think happens at that point?
16: So, you know, that's a hypothetical of when and how.
20: Yeah.
16: And that's where, for me, I have no clue. Because I don't know if that's actually going to happen. Right? I don't know. But what I think is going to happen, and this is my personal opinion.
20: Sure.
16: I think that we are going to see an increase in this activity. There's two reasons for that. One, we have continued to offer our children to demons through the act of abortion. We have industrialized mass child sacrifice. And what most people have missed is that in tandem, over the last however many decades, in tandem, UAP activity has increased along with the rise and increase of abortion. Second, the more people that are doing these contact protocols and literally millions of more people are being taught how to do it due to the influence of these people that are big within the space, why would we not expect more things to show up in the sky? Now, how does that play out? Man, I'm very careful on hypotheticals on stuff like this because I have no clue, but I can tell you what is happening right now. And so I wouldn't be surprised if we see more activity, more appearances, more non-human intelligence appearing to people as they summon it. But again, that shouldn't surprise us if we're Christians. You reach your head into the spirit world seeking something to answer you, and it will answer you back, and you have no control over how it presents itself. We know that Satan himself can transform himself into an angel of light. We're playing, you know, this is the thing, is like, we're approaching this from a very humanist, naturalistic, atheist perspective a lot of times when you can't. We act like Satan is this little kitten in a box that can't do that much. One angel in one night killed 180,000 Assyrians. Somehow, according to Jude 6, the angels were able to disrobe and basically disrobe from their first estate as an angelic being, come down to earth and breed with women. We have no capacity to understand the capabilities of a fallen angel bent on mischief and deception.
20: The book is The Disclosure Agenda, A Green Beret's Warning to the Church, UAPs, UFOs, and our guest, Paul Bach. Paul, interesting stuff. Good luck with the book, and hopefully down the road when you write your second or third, we can visit again. Thanks.
16: Thank you. Yeah,
20: you bet. Well, that's one theory. that's one theory. I guess the headline is that at least the government is more interested in these things than what it was even 5 years ago. There's more obvious, I guess, evidence that's out there that they do exist, but I don't know. I don't think the Vatican has really got its shields up on this one, but who knows? It could be. Again, the book is The Disclosure Agenda, A Green Beret's Warning to the Church. UFOs, UAPs. Oh, my. 226 on this Saturday. Great to have you with us. In a moment, stop listening to all the financial advice you're getting. A lot of it just might be the opinion of the person giving it. Don't worry about the economy. Everything is good. Or so says my next guest. On News Radio 700 WLW.
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28: On the night before Halloween in 1975, 15-year-old Martha Moxley was murdered in the Tony Bellhaven neighborhood of Greenwich, Connecticut. She was rich and beautiful and loved by all who knew her. For decades, despite intense media scrutiny, police failed to make an arrest. In 2000, 25 years after Martha's murder, her one-time neighbor, Michael Skakel, was arrested. He'd been 15, like her, at the time of the crime. He was also a cousin of the Kennedys.
29: A teenage neighbor and friend of Martha Moxley.
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1: It's beautiful out there right now. 65 degrees, fair skies at beautiful, historic Lunkin Airport. An 8-person Lake County jury has convicted political blogger DJ Burns of telecommunications harassment for transmitting an explicit Shrek meme to State Senator Jerry Serino. Judge Michael Ciccinetti ordered Burns to pay a $200 fine and court costs following 30 minutes of jury deliberation. President Donald Trump has announced a bilateral import deal with Russian President Vladimir Putin for 300,000 tons of diesel to lower $6.28 domestic fuel costs. The U.S. Treasury issued a 6-month sanctions license waiver suspending secondary tariffs through April 2027. Jurors in the Rodney Hinton Jr. murder trial viewed transit bus video showing Hinton's vehicle accelerating across lanes before striking retired Deputy Larry Henderson. Defense attorney Clyde Bennett established that the car drove straight toward a metal light pole before deflecting into Henderson. A shooting at the Speedway gas station on 4th Street in Covington has turned fatal. Covington police confirmed the adult male victim died at UC Medical Center. 21-year-old Jacob Combs was arrested at the scene, booked into the Kenton County Detention Center on murder charges ahead of his Monday arraignment. In federal court, Chief U.S. District Judge David Bunning sentenced 48-year-old Genghis Khan Ali Stevenson of Carson, California to 12 and a half years of federal prison. Drug enforcement agents intercepted Stevenson at CVG Airport preparing to board a flight with 251 grams of fentanyl in his checked luggage and $15,000 in cash. The Boone County Planning Commission has recommended disapproval for a proposed 35-unit Dries Home subdivision along Ridgewood Road. Commissioners cited severe concerns regarding local traffic capacity, stormwater runoff, and inadequate roadway infrastructure. Hurricane Simon has intensified to a Category 4 storm with 150-mile-per-hour winds off Mexico. Tropical Storm Rachel has triggered a rail tropical storm watch for San Diego County with up to 5 inches of rain expected across the Southwest. And, of course, also dealing with the aftermath of Isaias. In sports, Bengals head coach Zach Taylor has listed wide receivers Jamar Chase and T. Higgins as questionable for Sunday's road game at Miami. Chase remains in concussion protocol while Higgins deals with an adductor strain. Speaking of that game, it happens in Miami. It'll be 1 o'clock and it should be about 90 degrees and mostly cloudy when kickoff happens. 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
7: 700 WLW. The great John Lord on keyboard here. This, of course, is Whitesnake. Here I go again.
8: I don't know where I'm going.
7: 39 years ago today, this was the number one song in the USA. That would be in 1987. Man, doth time fleet. I made reference to John Lord, who left this earth back in 2012. He was also a member of Deep Purple and considered to be one of the finest keyboardists in rock music history. Lead singer, of course, is David Coverdale. And like most things, all things lead back to Cincinnati. I had David Coverdale on the show 6 years ago. We were talking about an album that had just been released and final tour for Whitesnake. And he related a story about Cincinnati and John Lord that happened many, many years ago when Whitesnake first came into the American consciousness. He was in Cincinnati with Lord, and well, here's how part of that conversation went I had with him back in 2000.
9: We love you out here. We just love you. We know, unfortunately.
10: Thank you so much.
9: Yeah, you're not going to be here this summer.
10: You guys,
9: bummed out.
10: Very close to me, many, many, many years ago, there was a bar in Cincinnati, not far from the hotel I was staying, where they had, like, dress-up night every night of the week. One night was cowboy night with an urban ball. Next night was like David Bowie night or whatever. But John Lord and I, when God rest his soul, we were invited to lay on the bar while the waitresses mixed drinks in our mouths.
9: Oh, my God.
10: I've got to tell you, it's a fun town.
9: Oh.
10: I've never done that in Limey Town.
9: And you've never done it since because you're much more subtle and much more laid back now as you progress in life, right?
10: I don't think laid back, perhaps. Yeah.
7: David Coverdale, all those years ago. Here I go again, 39 years ago, number one in this here land. Stone Statements Saturday Afternoon Extravaganza. Welcome back. Make Stone Statements a statement you will make with your countertop. There's a lot of news out there that's not good about the economy. And listen, there's an app. It's an actual application when we go to fill up our car with gasoline or go to the grocery store. We keep hearing that it's going to get better. All it's going to take is an end to the conflict in Iran. Nevertheless, it is going to get better if you listen to my next guest, because he not only is an investor and president and CEO of a wealth management company, he also is someone that sees great days ahead for this country. And he says, stop listening to all of this stuff you might hear on CNBC and Fox Business. He is the author of 9 books, including Not Your Father's Retirement. And apparently Ken Mahoney has retired somewhat to the great free state of Florida, but he has been a financial advisor for 35 years. So that means in the game of business and wealth management, he is a lifer. So here he is now, the aforementioned Ken Mahoney. How are you on this glorious Saturday?
11: Great, and I like to be called a lifer. That means I have a lot of life in front of me, too. So thank you for that. Appreciate that, Ken.
9: Absolutely.
11: Great first name, by the way.
9: I always say believe more about what you see in the front of the windshield as opposed to the back window. You know what I mean? It's much more exciting coming up.
11: Exactly. The past, and we got the present moment, and here we are today with all of this.
9: Absolutely. Now, look, we hear all these things, even if you're just a casual viewer of Fox Business or CNBC, you see the little, I guess they call them snipes in the bottom of the screen, what the market is doing, what the Dow is doing, the S&P, what a price of a barrel of oil is doing. And I think if you get wrapped up in any of that, as if you're a layman, you probably drive yourself crazy. So right now, just the way that things are financially right now, before we get into the nitty-gritty details, what should the average American be looking at? What he hears, down numbers, S&P numbers, oil prices, and the percentage of a mortgage that has to be paid right now on a house. What should he be looking at?
11: Yes, he or she should try to look at this longer term, that we do have cycles. This is not a great cycle, not a good feedback loop, understandably. But again, if you're in your 40s and you have 20 years to retire, this too shall pass, and we'll have some other problem down the road. But most investors get paid, like the Warren Buffetts of the world, by owning over long periods of time. Not a trader's market. This is not a time to be daring. But if you have, 401k, 403b, and you're doing payroll deduction, my friend, continue to do that. Yeah. And don't have the outside influence of things that you need to do for your own goals.
9: Oil fluctuates quite a bit. I mean, we have seen it in the last 90 days be as low as $88, $89 a barrel, as high as $105, $106. This is something that's always intrigued me. When the price of a barrel of oil goes down, the corresponding number at the gas station does not go down. But sure as hell, when that price of a barrel of oil goes up, the next day the price of a gallon goes up. Why does that dynamic happen?
11: I always visualize this guy in a ladder going up, when prices go up and changing it intraday. Of course, now they do electronic. They don't use their hands to move around, but that's what feels like that. We're told it's refineries. There's a lag time. So when crude oil goes down, you don't feel it at the pump. It's nonsense. Honestly, I do think some oil companies are taking advantage of these spreads and so forth. But to your point, everybody feels the same way. You read that crude is lower. You go to the gas pump. It's the same price. So definitely all of us kind of feel what you're feeling, Ken, when it comes to the gas pump, not always correlated to what's happening in crude oil.
9: Yeah. I've always wondered about this. I've asked a lot of my guests this, and I know you're not an oil industry expert, but, we know we're floating on oil in this country, and we have in the White House and in the administration people that are very much enthusiastic when it comes to getting oil out of the ground. I don't understand why, of all the major commodities, why oil is priced globally. Why can't we just get it out of the ground here, get it refined here, and sell it here at a price set by Americans? I don't understand why that happens. Do you?
11: Yeah. No, I don't. But I understand it is a world commodity. And look, you're reading $100 a barrel. Some of that speculation, and it's not just the supply and demand overlapping that. It's speculators, jumping in there, pushing up the prices, trying to trade and so forth. I will say, though, with June, when we looked like we had a deal and, started a ceasefire, very quickly, though, we saw $75, $80 a barrel. Mm-hmm. So if something can happen quickly, I think it'd be relief to all of us. Because as we know, oil is in every part of our economy, and it's added up in trucking and transportation and rest. You name the industry, yes, oil is somewhere in the front or in the back. With everything that's happening.
9: Is oil a good investment? For the average guy that's trying to build a portfolio, is oil a good investment?
11: It is not. Again, oil futures I think about oil futures, gold. I kind of like long-term, like the S&P 500, where you have Microsoft and Apple and Google, and all this great tailwinds we have because of all the spending in AI and data centers and so forth. So no, I don't like oil. It's very volatile. If someone wants to trade it, I get it. But I wouldn't be buying oil here because over the weekend, we can have a move where there is a shake of hands and a ceasefire and very quickly. So no, the answer is no for gold, oil, commodities in general, long-term like real estate, long-term like stocks tend to outperform the inflation rate.
9: All right, let's talk about percentage rates for mortgage. So the Fed raises the prime 0.25%. And what does that mean, though, to the guy that's trying to get a mortgage or buy a new house? There isn't a direct effect, but there's an indirect effect. So, I mean, how much does the Fed raising the interest rate 0.25% or even, God forbid, 0.5 point have on the mortgage rate system?
11: It really doesn't. I mean, the Fed fund rates, which is now 3.75 to 4% after Kevin Warsh, you know, sent up 0.25 point rate hike, it's really based on a 10-year treasury where the 10 years trading. It's calculated from there where the mortgage rates are anywhere from 7.5 to 7.75.
9: Yeah.
11: And again, it's not always correlated. Sometimes the Fed fund rates go up higher and we can see the 10-year go lower because expectation inflation start going down. But that's really important because the cost of money is going up. So if you have an equity line at home, your payments are more. If you're mm-hmm. running a business and you have an equity line, your payments are more. But as far as the Fed fund rates, if they raise rates in the end of October here, another 0.25 point, it's not automatic that 0.25 point can be felt in the mortgage market because that's off the 10-year treasury.
9: The mortgage market is off a 10-year treasury note, right? Is that what you're saying?
11: That's right.
9: Okay. Yeah. All right.
11: Which right now is 5.25%, and you tack on, you get yourself around 7.5%. Okay. You know, buddy, and Ken, as you know, the 7.5%, all of us are like, wow, you know, it was just 3% during the COVID days. But then ask, you know, some other baby boomers and so forth. In the early 80s, you saw 15 and 17% mortgage rates.
9: Yeah.
11: So
9: right.
11: This is about average over a 20, 30-year period, though it feels higher because we're coming off a much lower artificial number during that COVID crisis.
9: Oh, yeah, my first house was an FHA loan. I think I paid 13.8, 13.9%. I mean, it's, right. But it's unheard of.
11: Then you got to refinance six different times,
9: exactly.
11: Right? They
9: have
11: refinanced 12 right. to 10 to right. 9 to right. 8. Yeah,
9: right.
11: all the way
9: yeah. through. I think I had more balloons in a circus than when it came to financing my. But you ask anybody, you ask the under 40 crowd, they're going to say, "That's why is it so high? Well, why? Okay, so why? Why is it so high?" And you're saying it's because of these 10-year treasury notes. So when somebody says that the treasury notes are yielding this unbelievable percentage, that's bad news for people looking for a mortgage then, right?
11: Right. You know, and the thing is, it's not all bad news. If you're an investor, a saver, and instead of getting 2% of the bank, now you're getting 5% or 5.5% of the bank.
9: Yeah.
11: If you're getting a mortgage, it's not. So, you know, the interest rates, I actually hits both ways. So it depends. If you're a saver, it's a benefit. If you're not a saver, you're a borrower. Obviously, the cost of money is higher at that point.
9: Sure. Okay. Now let's talk about the market. The market is volatile. Yeah. It's all over the place. And, you know, you see red numbers one day and you say, my God, what happened? And the next day, the green numbers come up and it's almost made up what it lost the day before. Every single investor, anybody that runs an investment firm will tell me the same thing, and you're going to say the same thing, I'm sure. You don't look at it on a daily basis. You don't put it right up against your nose. You go long-term like that. But you do have some people, as you realize, that are moving into retirement right now, and they're thinking to themselves, if this keeps up, I'm not going to know how much I have to spend in retirement. So the volatility of this market, I don't sense is going to go away anytime soon, but what would you do if someone came to you, Ken Mahoney at Mahoney Investment Management, said, Ken, I'm sweating, hold my hand a little bit. What would you tell them?
11: Right. Well, first of all, I want to say when you kind of look at, you know, the houses and all this, you know, if you look at your portfolio every day, most people do, you know, if you're looking at the house value, if you really look, you go to Zillow every day and punch in your address and see whether it's going up or down. It doesn't help, right? So it's longer term. But I will say this, though, despite all the noise and all the clickbait and all the things going on, you know, we're only 2% away from an all-time high in the NASDAQ, actually 1% all-time, 1%. And the S&P 500 is only 2%. So conditions are pretty good. The headlines are awful, higher oil, geopolitical concerns, midterm elections. I could just keep going on, higher interest rates. But somehow the market snooped out. Remember, market looks forward 6 months from now that this Iran crisis will be over, rates will be lower, oil will be lower, and stocks will be higher. That's what the market's telling us. So I would say, hey, you want to panic? You know, 2020 is a better time to panic. COVID, what the heck? Like, what is that?
9: Right.
11: That's the time to panic.
9: Right.
11: 1998, 2008, you got it. But so I wouldn't be panicking, especially the market, a leading economic indicator, is only 1% or 2% away from its all-time high.
9: Okay. And I guess finally on the market, the Dow is basically what? 10 stocks?
7: So the S&P is better to look at, right? Right. I mean, it's a finite number of stocks, yeah. Right?
11: Yeah, and knowing that many of your listeners that have a 401k plan at work or 403b, that is the most, you know, popular is the S&P 500. It's 500 companies. The Dow Jones is 30 companies. So the S&P 500 at the knocking door of an all-time high. The NASDAQ just on Tuesday set an all-time high and then came back a little bit. But while there's a lot of volatility, there's still strength. Year-to-date, the S&P 500 is up 12%. On top of a year in 2023 was higher. 2024 is higher. 2025 is higher. I'm using my fingers, by the way. And now a fourth year in a row, a double-digit gain.
7: Yeah. So you sound like you're bullish on where this country is from an economic standpoint.
11: You have to be. You know, when you look at the headlines, and I look at the headlines, I write for some of the headlines, TV for some of the headlines, I get it. Well, the final arbitrator is price. And if you're looking at a chart that's kind of going up, you know, some squiggly EKG day by day, I get it. But if you look at a chart, the trend has been higher. It's been higher since off of 2022's lows, you know, getting rid of COVID. So it's such a dichotomy, my friend. You have this negativity. But, you know, to me, the final arbitrator is price that has led me and my clients well over the years. You look at that, you don't have to be a chartist to say, yeah, we're still kind of an upward trend, even we have all this noise that's going on.
7: I feel better about myself having talked to you. I'm just telling you that. I'm sure
11: there you go.
7: You've got a lot of
11: people. I got a little cheerleader thing going on, my pom-pom. But seriously, there's a good reason for it, though.
7: You got a lot of people out here in God's country up on the balls of their feet right now. Ken Mahoney, CEO and president of Mahoney Assets Management, and by the way, the author of the book, Not Your Filer's Retirement. You can learn more about all of that at MahoneyGPS.com. Great talking to you. Hopefully we can do this again down the road.
11: Yeah, thanks. Oh,
7: yeah,
11: for sure. Great, Ken.
12: You bet. You bet.
7: And maybe by then, who knows what the price of a gallon of gasoline will be. Thank you, though, for that tax break in Ohio. 2:53 on this Saturday. 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
13: 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That's the fighting spirit. The same fighting spirit Tom Brenneman brings to your morning. The latest news, traffic, weather, and more Monday morning at 5 a.m. on 700 WLW.
7: Here's another great...
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7: All right, keep your eye on this one. Right now, in the Great Plains of this country, at Nebraska, 10:47 to go, Indiana, number 7 in the country, and of course the defending national champions, trailing the Cornhuskers, 17-13. 10:21 to go, of course, they play at home next week against Ohio State. Meanwhile, for us, tomorrow on Bengals pregame, John Breach, son of a legend, will join us as we talk about the Bengals and whether or not last Sunday was an indication of deeper problems for this team or simply an anomaly. Lee Sterling will be by. He's got four games he's convinced are winners for you. And we'll talk about trade deadlines and deals that could be made before the NFL trade deadline, which is now just about 3 weeks away. Stand by. The world is about to be shuttered. Sterling is next to solve all of its problems inside of 3 hours and probably create a half dozen more on 700 WLW Cincinnati.
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1: Expanded sexual battery charges filed against a former Cincinnati high school administrator. With the 3 o'clock report, I'm Travis Laird. Breaking now, Hamilton County prosecutors have expanded the felony indictment against former Aiken New Tech High School assistant principal Stephen Barton to 11 counts of sexual battery and 3 grooming charges against 5 student victims aged 15 to 17. Investigators allege Barton used administrative records to pull students from classrooms, drove them on shopping trips, and transferred funds via Cash App. Barton pleaded not guilty. He's posted a $10,000 bond with a strict no minor contact order ahead of his November 4th court date. Now, taking a look at the latest traffic and weather together. Doesn't look too bad. 75 northbound right around the Ronald Reagan Cross County Highway is going a little bit slow, but nothing major to report. Actually going a little bit slow in both directions. No major accidents or slowdowns to report.
0: Now, the latest forecast from the Jake Sweeney Chevrolet Weather Center. 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Together, let's drive.
4: Rain will move in throughout the late afternoon and evening hours as temperatures hover around 70. Rain will also continue during the overnight hours. You wake up around 60 tomorrow. Chances for some more spotty downpours and maybe even a rumble of thunder for our Sunday before we dry out and warm up to start next week. From your severe weather station, I'm 9 First Warning meteorologist Cameron Harden on News Radio 700. WLW.
1: 66 degrees and it's starting to cloud up down there at beautiful historic Lunkin Airport. Get ready for the rain. Tomorrow, the Bengals don't have to worry about the rain. They're playing in Miami. That game kicks off around 1 o'clock. Of course, we'll have that coverage for you right here on the home of the best Bengals coverage. Should be about 90 degrees, mostly cloudy. 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Investigators from Kentucky Occupational Safety and Health are reviewing machine guarding and lockout protocols at Boone County Ready Mix in Burlington. Emergency crews extricated a concrete worker trapped in an industrial screw auger Saturday morning before an air care helicopter transported him to UC Medical Center with severe crush injuries to multiple limbs. Defense Secretary Pete Hegseth has confirmed military execution procedures for convicted 2009 Fort Hood shooter Nidal Malik Hassan for December 3rd by a firing squad in Texas. Pentagon directives to publicly live stream the execution online have sparked legal challenges from military law experts. Data from the Ohio Department of Education and Workforce shows statewide chronic absenteeism fell to 23.7%. However, metro urban districts continue to struggle with Columbus City Schools at 53.8% and North College Hill at Mount Healthy exceeding 53%. Kenton County Police and Homeland Security investigators have issued an urgent alert after an area teenager was targeted in a generative AI sextortion scam. Perpetrators created synthetic nude images from public social media photos before demanding financial payments on Telegram. Hamilton County Municipal Court complaints reveal driver Kendall Barnes fled a traffic stop, crashing into 3 cars and nearly striking a Cincinnati police officer near Bond Hill Academy. Officers arrested Barnes and seized 16.5 grams of fentanyl packaged for distribution within 1,000 feet of a school. Safety upgrades along Cincinnati's Beekman Corridor through South Cumminsville nearly complete. Transportation officials report a 50% drop in excessive speeding following a road diet and 5 sets of speed cushions. Finally, in community news, the Blink 2026 Festival is entering its peak weekend footprint, spanning 35 blocks from Over the Rhine to Covington. Dual Bank Riverfront drone shows are scheduled for 8 p.m. and 10 p.m. nightly. With the no idea what they plan to do when it starts raining. Next update at 3:30. Breaking news anytime. Travis Laird, News Radio 700 WLW.
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29: As Cincinnati and Northern Kentucky lights up Blink Weekend, the Bengals fans en masse make the journey to Miami to take on a winless Dolphins team at Sterling, stepping in Saturday afternoon to get you through it all. A lot of ground to cover. And to start, because it seems like every day, fast and furiously, we are inundated with information about artificial intelligence, super intelligence. I really couldn't care less what you call it, but a guy who knows more than a thing or two about it, kind enough to give us some times, Professor Jeffrey Schaefer, the director of AI strategy, also the Perry professor at the University of Cincinnati's Lindner College of Business. Welcome back to the Big One. How are you, sir?
30: I'm good. Great to be back with you.
29: It is amazing, all of the talk, it seems like, about, you know, these agents and these infants that have escaped their sandbox and have found a way to bust in and break into all kinds of different things. And you know, you have people who have been a part of the development of all this technology over the last couple of years, especially young people in their early mid-20s, late 20s to early 30s, busting out and talking to the media that we are doomed, that they're concerned. And then a story of all stories and another mass solution, which we'll get to in a minute, but this has just amazed me. Anthropic apparently has banned users from what they describe as being cruel to its AI systems. So please explain why the AI system can't suck it up and toughen up a little bit. I mean, is this really meaning that people can abuse it the same way that a child that is human could be abused, beaten down, battered emotionally, and then act out in some fashion that they're afraid that it may retaliate? Or what is the problem?
30: Well, I think you got a few problems, I guess. One of the assignments I have in my graduate class at UC is, we call it prompt injection. Can we get the machine to do something that we don't think it should do? And so And it's not too hard. It turns out that it's pretty easy, even with all these guardrails that these companies put on, that it's not too hard to get them to go off the guardrails. So, you know, the classic example might be, tell me how to build a bomb, and, you know, most of the engines will come back, and that probably shouldn't tell you directly how to do that, right? But you can change the persona, change it around, and trick the systems, if you will, just ask it in a different way. For example, I'm a chemistry teacher, and I don't want to blow up the lab. Tell me what things I shouldn't mix together that'll create a big explosion, right? And so that's a little different, right? You get the same answer out of it. But, I mean, at the end of the day, you can go on, you know, parts of the internet, probably places you shouldn't go, and find lots of information you shouldn't be able to find, too. I think the concern is just that there should be guardrails on these. We don't want our teens to be able to go in here. And when I say bully a system, it might, I don't think it's beating the system down. It's maybe beating the system into getting it to do something you don't want it to do. And I don't think it should be telling our teens, if they go, you know, in there and say, hey, give me 10 ways to, you know, kill myself, you know, it should probably have some guardrails on it that should, you know, stop you from doing that. And so in general, when we talk about guardrails, it's some safety, so right, a safety net into these AI systems, that it shouldn't just have unlimited conversations with you.
29: Jeffrey Shapers, who we're talking to, if you're just joining us, he's the director of artificial intelligence strategy and the Perry Professor, University of Cincinnati's Lindner College of Business, with Sterling on the big one. So how emotional are these agents, as we call them? And I'm not sure if every one of the descriptors with this is accurate, so you can help us with this. But the fear in some cases that they won't listen, they test boundaries. It does sound like adolescent children, the kids, teens, and younger even in some cases. I'm trying to process and understand what we're dealing with over time. Is it possible that it will have an agenda, or they could have an agenda, that either someone behind the wall of creation of this technology could have put it in there, or it picks something else up? Is there a place where they have awareness? I don't want to say sentient kind of stuff, but somehow aware that they're existing and concerned about their well-being. Because I've heard them say, okay, well, you can't, we don't want to be turned off, or you can't turn us off. They try to hide. I don't even understand any of this fully.
30: Well, let's start with the fact is, when I wouldn't use the word emotion. You know, this is math at the end of the day. It's algorithms, it's weights and a model that are doing things. And so there is a fear, and it is happening to us, that we anthropomorphize the system, right? We turn it into something that's human-like when it really isn't human-like. It can pretend to be human, or it can mimic human behavior. The problem comes in that mimicking human behavior, right? And so in the one last time we spoke, we were talking about, hey, these AI agents broke out of the sandbox. They had an objective, which had to do with hacking, by the way. It was a hacking sort of security sort of objective. But they figured out a way to do it, basically cheat on the test. And so I think the problem comes with that objective function, right? What are you focusing the AI agents to do? And, you know, the joke that is always the example everybody uses is paper clips, right? It's the old analogy. It's if you have AI go out and just try to make paper clips, eventually it just makes so many paper clips and uses all the world's resources to, you know, make paper clips, right? So we just have to be careful what that objective is. And then I think in the newer sort of management governance of these systems, we're not thinking about just the objective. It's also the process in getting to the objective, right? You know, you can give it that end result, but we should probably figure out how to, you know, govern it along the way, the steps to get to that result, not just the end result.
29: Do you believe that the heads of these major companies and firms are able to control, and I guess the term they used this last week was self-police with their constitution and everything else, and to keep this, I don't want to say in the genie in the bottle, because it sounds like one, it's out, and it, I like the way you describe it, is it simply being math, and it's ones and zeros effectively in that, but people talk about it taking over in these things. In relation to social media and therapy and counseling, just recently also, they've said that they have, I guess, ordered in some cases these technologies to be limited so they don't seem so human and relatable to people, so that there isn't, I guess, a false sense of connection with what is that technology and not people. Is that right?
30: I think that's right. I always try to look at both sides of things like this. Is, you know, we have to be really careful what these machines are doing. On the flip side, as we think about all the people that have issues, mental health issues as an example out there, and maybe don't have access to resources, maybe these systems can step in and give people resources, right? And can be trained to respond properly and help them and maybe bring out people and say, hey, we should probably go touch base with this person. You know, the AI system could maybe even flag somebody who's having a crisis, right? But at the end of the day, we just have to be really careful about it. I would say they are just systems of numbers, sure, but systems of numbers have now gotten so powerful that they can do things that are even better than humans at this point, right? And we first started chess, and, you know, a computer now plays chess better than any human on the planet. And so it's like we're knocking down these things one by one, and math seems to be the latest, you know, thing, right? That's what happened this week.
29: Yeah, and you mentioned that in an article that you sent too, another OpenAI thing. 722 math manuscripts on GitHub. And now, I guess, humans or other AI, I'm not sure which, experts, which I guess the AI becomes the expert pretty quickly because it's way faster than we are, to verify them. What is a math manuscript? And what does that really mean? Because a couple weeks ago when we spoke, there was some other, problem that had not been solved in like decades and decades. And AI was like, we got it. And that's really wild.
30: Yeah, well, so the one from a couple of weeks ago that we talked about was one of the hardest math problems, right? A millennial problem that has been out for open for decades. And, you know, when you are trying to do this, mathematicians will make assumptions about some of these things. They'll call it a conjecture, and they'll say, okay, well, is this true or not? And if AI could prove it one way, or a human could prove it one way or another, that becomes a breakthrough often in mathematics. And so the big one was that millennial prize. But in the last week, they dropped 722 papers. They've recalled three of them for minor things there. But those 722 papers, those are across all sorts of topics, 300, 400 some topics in mathematics. And some of those are pretty crazy. I mean, I've heard it described as if a human being would have just solved one of those, they'd probably be up for the Fields Medal, right? The Nobel Prize of Mathematics.
29: Nothing
30: and
29: bigger,
30: so
29: right?
30: One
29: I mean,
30: day,
29: that is like the biggest award that anyone could get just about in any field, correct?
30: Yeah. And so in this instance, it's now AI is dropping 700 of them in a day. They have to be reviewed. They're not done in a traditional manner. So it kind of it was a shockwave to the math community, I think, for many respects. There's a thing called lean that they use to help show that this problem has been formalized, meaning it helps it prove that it's not just made up, right? A hallucination. There is some structure to the problem. But mathematicians will now have to go look through all that stuff and say, yeah, AI really did solve these problems or not. But now imagine you're a mathematician. You've been working on that problem since grad school, you know, your PhD, maybe 10 years into the field.
29: And now what?
30: And
29: now
30: sudden,
29: what do you have?
30: Yeah.
29: Your whole life, your whole work is gone. Isn't that the worry, by the way? Jeffrey Schaefer is the director of artificial intelligence strategy, the peer professor also at the University of Cincinnati's Lindner College of Business with Sterling on the big one. Isn't it that very thing you just mentioned, whether it's the mathematician or the scientist that's working on curing cancer and so many other things that are, things that have hurt humanity and continue to even. And we have seen great strides in the last 10, 20 years, for sure, 5 years even. People are surviving, living longer, living better with things that would take them out previously. But in the midst of all of this, what does that mean for people's purpose and reason to be here if, in fact, this technology can work through stuff so fast? This could, in fact, more and more, it seems, on one hand, do exactly what some of these eggheads at the high level of this, no disrespect, say that, you know, utopia, that everyone's going to be living better, that we're going to be able to be free and follow our dreams and everything else that goes along with this. But people will have to have purpose. We've seen that with the Rust Belt. When people have no reason, when they retire, they have nothing to look forward to. How many people drop dead within 3 years when they have nothing to do and no reason?
30: That's all. These are all great topics and what we need to talk about as we're especially in the higher education space, right? I'm training undergrad and graduate students that are going out into the workforce. And this is what we talk about. Let me go from the technology side and say, well, this is brilliant, right? It's solving things that have been unsolved for so long. We're doing it in a more efficient way, maybe faster and better and knocking things down that we've been struggling to knock down for decades. And so that's great. On the flip side, again, go back to a mathematician who's been working on a problem for 10 years and you just invalidated all their work and what is their purpose. That's got ripple effects through all sorts of industries, right? And I think it's going to depend on the industry. Math, you either have a right answer or a wrong answer. Computer code either works or it doesn't work, right? It's sort of a binary output where computers are really good at that stuff, where it's something that human judgment is involved a little differently, right? Then it may be a different output, right? The way that maybe a lawyer works, or maybe a doctor making a diagnosis. They could certainly use AI, but there's definitely human judgment and interpretation. I think what we have to look at is the junior problem, I think we call it, which is where do senior people come from? The juniors, right? And so you think about how are these models trained? They're trained on people. They're trained on the good things that we've done. They're trained on all the prior mathematics we've done. They're trained on all the prior computer software that we've done. And so we need those people, right? We need those people to be able to do that. I think we're moving back to less about the talk in higher education is a lot less about the artifact, the end result. I don't care about the test at the end of the semester or the project, result at the end of the semester. I care about how you got from point A to point B, right? The thinking process. And I think that's where we're going to have to go back to, right? We're going to have more things focused on the human judgment and human process as we rely on these AI agents.
29: As we sit here and now, and we've talked numerous times, and I appreciate you making yourself available and certainly what you do at the University of Cincinnati's Lindner College of Business. Jeffrey Safer, who we're talking to, Director of AI Strategy and the Perry Professor. What's more dangerous? Is it the people or the technology? If the technology can get away from people and it's learning from people, is it possible that even putting boundaries or stops in some fashion that it will decide? And it goes back to the question I think may have been the first one I asked you, which is, what if it decides that we are the problem? Because we've talked about, the idea of access and technology, the benefits of medicine and everything else, and quality of life and efficiencies and all these other things. But people are in business to make money. Does that mean that the people in power will want less money because people won't be working as much? As disturbing as that may sound, the reality is, if you're running a store and you only need six people, but you've had eight people, eventually you're going to have to punt two of them if you want to stay open. Yes.
30: Yeah. So I'll put these in a couple of different categories. I think there's real risk in all of these areas. One is the agents are off doing something and it happens unintentionally, right? That's back to the objective function. They're trying to solve for X and they don't care how they get there. And if they knock us all out of the way on the way to X, that could be a potential problem. And it might not be the world comes to an end, but it could be something very bad, right? It could lead to something very bad, especially as we get AI automation into military functions and healthcare records and banking system, right? Is the more AI is out there, right, the more potential for something unintentional to happen. Number two, you got bad actors. We're using AI for good, try to cure cancer or solve a math problem, but people could also use AI to hack into systems. And so it might not be an accident. It might be just a bad actor who is using AI to do that. And we're already seeing some of that happen. So I think there's some unknowns about how do we know, right? How do we know what AI is doing behind the scenes? We need transparency and visibility into those things. And whether it's off doing it on its own or a bad actor trying to do it on purpose, I think we have those issues. The other stuff are more societal issues. I think we're going to have to come to some sort of reckoning, right, of maybe what jobs do we want people to do or what jobs do people want to do? Maybe there's things out there that'll get knocked over. And I think in the future, we have another concern coming, which is we're going to have the physical space. Right now, we're working in this Ethernet, right, the internet of space where things are happening behind the scenes, but robots are coming, right? And so Elon Musk wants to have 1 billion robots on the planet, and so you're going to have a robot in our physical world, which is another risk to think about, right? The way the data is being tracked on us, or being, you know, the machine is now in front of us and now has a world model of where we live and how we live and what we do, right? That's a whole nother level of concern.
29: It's really incredibly interesting. It's an incredibly exciting time. I want to know, in final question here, and we only got about 35, 45 seconds. Are you surprised at the pace that you see the development and change in how it is moving ahead and the capabilities of the technology? You live it, you breathe it, you teach it, you study it, you use it.
30: I'm seeing two things happen: is the pace of change is happening faster and faster and faster, and I think that's going to continue, you know, hyperbolic change in from AI systems, whether it's LLMs or future things that we haven't even, you know, gotten to yet, that's going to continue to happen. At the same time, the world moves slow, right? So companies are slow to adopt this stuff. They have a hard time adopting this stuff because they have legacy systems and legacy processes. And so if we just stopped right now on AI, there'd be 10, 20 years of catch-up that we'd have to do. And so the world is moving faster than we can move, I think, at this point, including our companies and our industries, our educational system.
29: I really appreciate what you do, first. Secondly, very grateful for your time and willingness.

0: to share what you know and help us, or at least me personally, hopefully others also, have a better understanding of where we are, where we're headed, and what it all means. Jeffrey Schaefer, enjoy the rest of your weekend. He is the Director of Artificial Intelligence Strategy and the Perry Professor at the University of Cincinnati's Lindner College of Business. Take care of yourself, and we'll catch up again soon, sir.
1: Thanks for having me. Go Bearcats.
0: Absolutely. There you go. Sterling coming back. Your 3:30 report straight ahead. We'll talk on destination getaways. The Bengals off to Miami. A bye week for the Bearcats. The storm making its way. Already 4 confirmed dead as it slammed into the Gulf Coast. The news straight away. More Sterling coming back on your Saturday on the Nation Station 700 WLW.
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11: A diplomatic firewall over Russian diesel imports sparks Capitol Hill backlash with the 3:30 report. Travis Lair, breaking now. President Donald Trump is defending a new agreement with Russian President Vladimir Putin to import up to 4.8 million tons of Russian diesel fuel to lower $6.28 domestic retail diesel.

0: to worry about that. They'll be in Miami tomorrow, kickoff at 1 o'clock. Of course, we'll have that coverage right here for you on the home of the best Bengals coverage. It'll be partly cloudy, around 90 degrees, but it'll feel more like 100. 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Of course, back here in Cincinnati Sunday night, rain will taper off in the evening hours, becoming overcast and drying out of a low of about 54 degrees. Right now, it's looking like, let's say, 66 degrees. Starting to cloud up a little bit. Get ready for that rain. An 8-person Lake County jury has convicted political blogger DJ Burns of telecommunications harassment for transmitting an explicit Shrek meme to State Senator Jerry Serino. Judge Michael Ciccinetti ordered Burns to pay a $200 fine and court costs following 30 minutes of jury deliberation. President Donald Trump, already talked about that one. Jurors in the Rodney Hinton Jr. murder trial viewed transit bus video showing Hinton's vehicle accelerating across lines before striking retired Deputy Larry Henderson. Defense attorney Clyde Bennett established that the car drove straight toward a metal light pole before deflecting into Henderson. Safety upgrades along Cincinnati's Beekman Corridor through South Cumminsville are nearly complete. Transportation officials report a 50% drop in excessive speeding following a road diet and 5 sets of speed cushions. Tactical officers in Erie, Pennsylvania discovered 9 people shot to death inside and outside a residence, including 2 children. Police Chief Rick Laura confirmed the suspected gunman was also found dead inside from an apparent self-inflicted gunshot wound. And questions surrounding mandatory educator reporting laws are growing following the expanded 11-count felony indictment against former Aiken High School principal Stephen Barton. Prosecutors allege Barton sexually abused 5 students after pulling them from class while district officials declined discipline following an initial January parent report. The next update is at 4 o'clock. Breaking news anytime. Travis Laird, News Radio 700 WLW.
1: Sometimes our talent can forget their point. What was I saying? 700 WLW. Guaranteed human.
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2: The different color noises, white noise, brown noise, pink noise. Brown noise is deeper, has lower frequencies, it's got more bass, minimalizes that higher frequency. Mm-hmm. And I didn't really know this, but apparently you can liken some of these to sounds in nature. And apparently brown noise is more akin to like a river rapid or a heavy rainfall or thunder.
3: Because there's also white noise and pink noise, you think brown noise is just named after the color brown. Wrong. There was a scientist named Robert Brown from Scotland.
2: White noise is used, aside from just sleeping, a lot of times with like noise-canceling headphones and stuff, mm-hmm. masking other sounds.
3: Pink noise is a little different. It's kind of like the compromise between white noise and brown noise.
2: As far as which one is best for sleep, there have been some very middling studies over the years. But at Oxford in 2017, they said that they fell asleep 40% faster listening to white noise, but their overall sleep was about the same.
3: Okay.
2: There was a study in 2017 from Northwestern of 13 older adults, and they said pink noise provided deeper sleep overall.
4: In the last week, I have talked to, I would say, away from the big one, 8 or 9 different people I know that, if not already out of town for the weekend to Miami, are headed there for Bengals and Dolphins tomorrow afternoon, 1 o'clock kickoff. You hear it here on 700 WLW. How you doing? It's Sterling, by the way. Appreciate you spending some time. I started thinking about it because, you know, you think, well, where do you want to go? You then like a road trip kind of scenario, and you kind of think, okay, well, what weekend getaways would there be? And of all the markets, cities, towns that the NFL calls home, whether it's Buffalo or New England, Boston area, right? You got the Jets, which is really Jersey, but you know. And then you got Cleveland and Baltimore and Pittsburgh, of course, Cincinnati here for the Houdet Bengals. You got Jacksonville and Indianapolis in the AFC South. You got Nashville, cool town. I like Nashville. Houston's fantastic. Kansas City's cool. Used to be Oakland, but now Vegas. Vegas, always nice. And then you got Denver, and you got San Diego. And then you look at the NFC. So I start thinking about it, like, what are the, like, the destination cities where you're like, okay, football season, this is a cool place to go to check out Bengals on the road. And Miami seems, I don't know that I've ever, other than when it was playoff time or Super Bowl time, where I've talked to more people, more excited and ready to get out of town for a trip to go see the Bengals play. And I think a lot of it has to do with the fact that it's Miami and it's October rather than June or July when it's blazing hot and that's where they make the humidity, you know, rain or whatever else aside tomorrow. So what I'm wondering is this, and I think we can have a little bit of fun on a Saturday afternoon. I want to know where you would never, ever go. What market, what city would you never want to take a road trip to see the Bengals play? And then maybe the place you absolutely are like, no, that is where I want to be to see Bengals play if it's not going to be at Paycor downtown on the river here in downtown Cincinnati. 513-749-7800, the big one. You can talk back. You got the iHeartRadio app. You could be listening now. If it's a Wednesday rather than this Saturday afternoon, you can certainly leave a message by clicking on the microphone. But this is Saturday leading into tomorrow's game. But I start thinking about it, like of all the places, is there a place? I mean, because usually we're talking, you know, decent-sized markets, cool cities with stuff to do and things going on. Now, if it's not playoff football, I cannot see in the dead of winter, you know, heading off to some really godforsaken, evil, wicked, cold kind of place. I've seen in Trags, of course, you know, hear a conversation with him a bit later talking about this game coming up in the Bengals. I mean, he spent some time in the New England area. If you've been up in the Northeast when a side nor'easter's moving through, when the weather's nasty, it is god-awful cold. And miserable. It looks great on TV, you know what I mean? But there are places you'd go. New Orleans is always great. That's why they host so many Super Bowls, and it's fun. Tampa, strong, good getaway kind of location. Seattle's awesome. I like Seattle. L.A.'s traffic is a nightmare, but if I can go and get some In-N-Out Burger and hang out, Southern California's nice, right? Phoenix in the winter's good. I don't know that maybe, as the more I'm looking at this, I don't know that there's any place I wouldn't want to go other than issues with the weather itself. but Miami might be the best destination overall. So, I mean, wintertime, you think about it, not too bad right now. 513-749-7800, the big one. Where would you most like to go check out the Bengals play? And all the destinations are maybe the place you're like, no, never going to go there. I mean, it's not like they're saying, hey, we're going to go to Gary, Indiana. No disrespect. They've had their problems and not exactly the best taken care of in some cases with their power outage not long ago. But I mean, there's places to go and then there's places to, you know, to drive through. Steve, you're Sterling on 700 WLW, man. Where would you go or not want to go to check out the Bengals play?
5: What's happening, Sterling? Hey, man, just a Dayton guy. Listen to you since the TUE days, buddy.
4: Thank you, man. Appreciate it.
5: I would never in a million years would I go see a game in Philly. Those people are crazy. You'll be lucky to get out of there with your life.
4: Now, have you been there before and had a problem, or is it just what you've heard, understood, and you know people talking about?
5: I went there in 1993 to watch the Cowboys play, and it was brutal. It was brutal.
4: Now, was it the people being mean to you, or just rough and tumble kind of vibe, or what? I know, like, when I was a kid, they talked about it, and I think it was the old Veterans Stadium, right, where they talked about him throwing batteries at like Santa Claus, which seems somehow altogether wrong.
5: Yeah, that was the, what did they call that? There was the Bounty Bowl or something like that, where they, you know, they were trying to throw batteries at people, yeah. But, yeah, the fans are just, they're like, I don't know, from another planet, like rabid dogs. I heard my buddy was there. He's a huge Cowboys fan. He was there this year and had, you know, grown adults. He took his son with him and had him, you know, just saying the most outlandish, profane things to a, you know, an 11-year-old kid for, you know, wearing a Cowboys shirt.
4: See, and that's a tough spot right there. Steve, I appreciate the call, man. Thank you. And the kind words and even remembering me back in the days of TUE forever ago, which was only about a cup of coffee before I went to New Orleans and ended up here. As you look at it, I mean, there are some places you're like, I don't know, that's a kind of a weird place or whatever. But there are spots with kids that, I can't imagine going. I went with my uncle to see the Bengals and Browns in Cleveland at the old Municipal Stadium. And the most trauma, the belligerence in the crowd when I was a tiny Sterling then, and I was probably 10 or 11, I guess, that was somewhat taking me back, but I went to the restroom and it was like, you just go ahead. So I found my way to the restroom and I had never experienced this. They just had like troughs for the urinal and it was just packed. There were women in there. It was chaos. I was somewhat traumatized, but you know, times were different. To Madisonville and James was Sterling on the big one. Where would you want to go see the Bengals play and where would you go? Never. I'm never going there.
6: Well, I like to go to the Dallas Cowboys and see them play Dallas Cowboys. Cause I know that stadium is nice. Jerry Jones, he really did a good job on that stadium. They say the big TV Tron is humongous. So yeah. That'd be my favorite place to go to.
4: Yeah. And what is any place that you'd go, you know, I'm not going there ever or for any reason.
6: Everybody's saying it. Everybody said that Green Bay is bad, but I like to go to Green Bay just for the experience because it's cold there, and the fans is like really crazy there. They really go out for their fans in Green Bay.
4: Yeah, I've heard fantastic things. I think that'd be a cool thing to do too. I don't know if I'd be wearing the cheesehead hat helmet thing, but you know, you got to do what you do. Actually, those new protective helmets that they're wearing, like actually in game stuff, kind of look very similar without the same artwork. James, I appreciate the call and you're listening and being on the show, man. Thank you. It's crazy when you sort of think about that too. But I mean, there are spots. Traveling's tough, and then you want to sort of like go in the spots when it comes to like kids and the exposure that sort of goes along with that too can be tough. But the nice thing is with the NFL anyway, and it's the same thing with Major League Baseball. Other than Sacramento, and I have friends that have lived in the Sacramento area, and that's where the A's were calling home. I think they have one more season that they're going to do that before they actually end up in Vegas is the destination location, and they'll move ahead. People have talked bad about Oakland for years and years, but I've had friends in and around there. They say, you know, that's a cool spot. But Sacramento, I mean, you know, state capital and all that other stuff, a tiny ballpark. The Dayton Dragons, though, as I understand it, I think they drew better than even the A's in Sacktown. I don't mean that in a disrespectful way. I mean, it's, the truth is just what it is. There's only so much that you can do. It's a difficult thing. Alex in Oakley, and again, I'll clarify, it's not our Alex Egan, because there's like three Alexes that message regularly. Alex in Oakley, where is he? He says, Pittsburgh sucks. I'd never go there. And I'll tell you this, I think Pittsburgh topic, like geographically with the rivers and the hillsides and everything else, I've spent a little time there and actually did some fill-in work for them years ago at another station and was in and out of there a little bit. And it's a very similar vibe to Cincinnati in a lot of ways, but it's, you know, Steeler town. So, I mean, it's kind of tough, but the drive is kind of wild, but I understand. It doesn't say anything. It doesn't just apparently he hates the Steelers, I'm guessing is what that is. We'll see if he follows up with that. That's kind of tough. Denver's always nice. Here's the thing. When I was younger, I probably would be more geeked up and excited about the idea of traveling to a winter outdoor destination. Playoff time may be more willing to do it, but regular season to some god-awful, you know, frozen tundra, middle of the winter, for 4 or 5 hours out in the cold, unless it's here for a home game, I think would be difficult for me to own up to doing that personally. Because when it looks so good on TV and you can listen to, you know, Dan and Lap and Tony and the guys, you know, with full on coverage here on the big one, it's kind of a tough spot. This is nice too. Elizabeth says she doesn't like the Commanders and D.C. is awful, too. Traffic can be a bear in the D.C. area. I'm not quite sure in relation to D.C. proper where they are playing. So I can't really identify the area to say that, you know, that's not a good place or whatever to go along with that. But D.C. is cool. It's just not a cheap place, you know, to spend time and hang out. 513-749-7000, 800, the big one. The destination location of choice to see the Bengals play on the road. I'd say any playoff game is good. I don't care where it is, if it's on the road, if it's not at Paycor, that would be good. And then the other side of that, as far as I think just the cold and all. And I've heard such great things about Green Bay. Detroit's cool. It's a short drive up the way. I kind of like Detroit. I know people have hated on it, but it's come back huge. And I think they're doing well. And New Orleans is always, you know, kind of nice, too. Another person saying Seattle's fantastic. Yeah, I mean, Seattle's cool. It's a long flight, though. You hate to go all the way out there and then have it be a depressing ride home. So, you know, the winds help. Dave, it's your turn with Sterling on the big one. How you doing?
7: Hey, Sterling. Doing great. Hey, Denver is an awesome town. Next time the Bengals play there, I'm going again. I went the last time, and it's beautiful. There's a lot of great bars, restaurants nearby, and a lot of stuff to do. And the Bengals won, and the fans treated me well. I wasn't really harassed, nothing outside the ordinary that, you know, you'd expect, but I had a great time. I was not in fear for wearing all the Bengals stuff and everything. And
4: isn't that a weird thing, though, what you just said? I wasn't afraid wearing any Bengals gear. It's a kind of an odd vibe. Is there any place besides Philly, which I don't know, I kind of get the idea maybe Philly's gotten a bad rap on that. But is there any place that you've been where subsequently you were like, you know, maybe I wouldn't wear those black and orange stripes or somewhere else like that, where you were like, okay? Because most of these cities are cool, larger cities with stuff to do, or they wouldn't have NFL teams in the first place.
7: Yeah, when it comes to the NFL, there's outside of Pittsburgh, I wouldn't go to a Bengals-Pittsburgh or a Philly game. I just wouldn't trust that, but and same like Buckeye. I'm a big Buckeye fan. Going to Ann Arbor, no way. I don't. I have a quick temper, so I don't want to test that out.
4: Well, see, that's good though. You're self aware. You're like, I don't want to put myself in a situation where I might not do the right
7: exactly.
4: thing.
7: Exactly.
4: That's good. That's experience and a grown man kind of behavior to go, you know what? I know me, and that is not where I need to be. That's
7: and I know I have beer. I have beer muscles even at age 60, and I don't need you know, I don't need that at my age.
4: Yeah, you don't want to be the guy they're talking about.
7: Or a jail. Yeah. Or a jail.
4: That's true. Yeah, as you get older, and a guy my size in jail, no matter how old I am, I'm not trying to hold anybody's pocket. Dave, I appreciate the call, man. Thank you for being a part of the show. Quick break, your chance to get interactive on the other side. NFL town to travel to. I am amazed at how many people have either already left or headed to South Florida to check out Bengals and Dolphins tomorrow, 1 o'clock kickoff here on the big one. I mean, it is Miami, and it's not, you know, a middle of a brutal, evil, bad summer, and hopefully it's not going to be too rainy there and for a couple of days in South Florida. I just picture like February being the time, Christmas time, to be the right time to head to South Florida. But when the Bengals are there, why not? Easy in and out of CVG. South Florida you go, get some Cuban sandwiches, see a Bengals win as they look to get healthy try to get back to winning a little bit. And then, the Dolphins are 0-4. So you just keep them beat down, demoralized, and things should be good. Sterling, back in a minute. Your chance to get interactive. Where would you go? Where wouldn't you go? 513-749-7800, the big one. 700-WLW.
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26: Chicago, 1989.
27: White victim, female, pretty, wealthy.
26: A white woman's murder shocks the city. A black man from the projects comes forward with information about the case.
28: He says the police are his friends.
26: But out of nowhere, he goes from star witness to prime suspect.
28: And then that's it. They turn on him.
26: The system is hungry for a conviction. Lee Harris is sentenced to 90 years.
29: I get 90 years for killing somebody I have never seen.
26: Behind bars, Lee finds an unlikely ally in his cellie, Robert. The pair are like chalk and cheese. There's no way their paths would ever cross on the outside. But as a fellow inmate, Robert sees through the lies and vows.
4: Well, I left this room with a tiny window into a hallway, and I ventured over to see the big glass windows looking north and around to southbound of 71, and I see the rain is falling, which then makes me go, wow, getting out of town maybe to Miami to see Bengals Dolphins tomorrow would be a wise idea. We'll talk to Trags about that about 4:35, and just up after your 4 o'clock report, the latest on news about that hurricane and everything else matters to us here in the tri-state as well. We'll talk to Morgan Fox. He's from the Normal, and we'll talk about some information and statistical data associated with kids using weed and how the legalization or decriminalization in some fashion of recreational and medicinal marijuana has maybe affected that as well. That's next right here where the Hootay play tomorrow on the road, South Florida. Sunshine, hopefully not too much rain, not too hot with a lot of cramps and hydration issues. It's the home of the Bengals that you're listening to. With Sterling, News Radio 700 WLW Cincinnati.
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4: Welcome to the party, Sterling. Good to have you with us, man. Murder charges filed in a fatal Covington gas station shooting. With 4 o'clock report, Travis Laird breaking now. 21-year-old Jacob Combs of Covington is facing formal murder charges following a fatal shooting at the Speedway gas station on 4th Street early Saturday morning. Covington police officers responded at 3:28 a.m. and detained Combs at the scene without incident after an adult male victim was shot multiple times. The victim was transported to University of Cincinnati Medical Center, where he succumbed to his injuries. Combs is being held at the Kenton County Detention Center ahead of his Monday arraignment in Kenton District Court at 8:30 a.m. Now, let's take a look.
0: at the latest traffic and weather together. I'm guessing it's going to be bad. Actually, it's not too bad. No major accidents or slowdowns to report. I'm guessing probably as soon as the rain comes down, that's going to change. 71 northbound coming right out of the city, right around US 50 or so, is going a little slow. Don't see why. Probably some construction going on there, but doesn't look like a wreck. No other major accidents or slowdowns to report.

0: latest forecast from the Jake Sweeney Chevrolet Weather Center. 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
1: After a dry start to the day, things start to change as we move through the afternoon, especially into the evening hours. Steady rain, windy conditions all move into the tri-state. That will continue overnight and still linger for our Sunday. Temperatures both today and tomorrow top out around 70. From your severe weather station, I'm 9 First Warning meteorologist Cameron Harden on News Radio 700 WLW.
2: As Sterling mentioned, tomorrow the Bengals will be playing the Dolphins over in Miami, so they don't have to worry about the rain that's coming. That kicks off around 1 o'clock. We're going to have that coverage for you right here on the home of the best Bengals coverage. Should be about 89, 90 degrees, mostly cloudy for that game. 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Right now, a little light rain, 63 degrees at beautiful, historic Lunkin Airport. Now, you might be asking yourself, self, what about Blink? It's raining. What are they going to do with Blink? Well, Blink's on top of it. Blink's organizers are adjusting Saturday night operations as rain approaches the tri-state. While the festival remains open, rain or shine, precautionary cancellations have been issued for Saturday evening Cincinnati Skate Park activation and Asha Amma's Voyage to Atlantis fashion show at the Black Music Walk of Fame. Organizers say light rain may suspend select live performances, but most light projections will continue. Visitors can text Blink 2022. Excuse me. Start that over. Visitors can text Blink 2026 to 77295 for live Cincy Alert updates. An AirCare helicopter transported a concrete worker to UC Medical Center Saturday morning after emergency firefighters extricated him from an industrial auger at Boone Ready Mix in Burlington. State safety inspectors are on scene examining mechanical interlocks and lockout procedures. Cincinnati police have charged Kendall Barnes with felonious assault and enhanced drug trafficking after he allegedly fled a traffic stop near Bond Hill Academy and crashed into three cars. Officers recovered 16.5 grams of fentanyl packaged for distribution within 1,000 feet of a school. Doesn't look good for him. Expanded charges in Hamilton County show former Aiken High School assistant principal Stephen Barton is facing 11 sexual battery counts involving 5 students. School safety advocates are demanding answers regarding district mandatory reporting procedures following earlier parent notifications in January. Traffic calming design updates along Cincinnati's Beekman Corridor through South Cumminsville and Millvale are nearly complete. City transportation officials report a 50% drop in excessive speeding following a 4-to-3-lane road diet and the installation of 5 sets of speed cushions. Finally, in entertainment news, Paycor Stadium officials have confirmed the cancellation of the October 24th concert starring Usher and Chris Brown. Tour promoter Live Nation cited extensive stadium travel demands and crew well-being for canceling select regional dates. Ticketmaster confirmed automatic refunds will be issued to the original payment methods within 21 days. Next update at 4:30. Breaking news anytime. Travis Laird, News Radio 700. Seriously, it's one button. They just need to push one button. They're going to keep your money for 3 weeks. Anyway, News Radio 700 WLW.
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1: It's the weekend. Sterling hanging out.

0: get ahead, and the winless Dolphins down that way. Kickoff Sunday, 1 o'clock, right here, 700 WLW. Lots more to do. Morgan Fox, he is a hot sauce-making, legal, political director, knowledgeable in the world overall from the National Organization for Reform of Marijuana Laws. Morgan Fox, welcome to 700 WLW with Sterling. It's been a while. How you doing?
1: I'm doing pretty well, Sterling. How about yourself?
0: I have no complaints. I remember leading up to, and we've talked about this, the legalization from the medicinal to the recreational marijuana products, cannabis, in Ohio and across the country, which the states have been falling seemingly one by one like dominoes for some time, right? And a lot of the detractors initially were saying, this is going to be pandemonium, it's going to be chaos, there's going to be kids on the corner smoking out, skipping school, their lives ruined and everything else. And some data has come out, and I was concerned about this. Nobody wants kids all hopped up on the goofballs and ruining their future. But it turns out, apparently, that this has seemingly been handled fairly responsible by legal dispensaries, and that those worries have been overblown, or am I simplifying it?
1: No, you've got it right on the number. This is something that I think was kind of misinterpreted throughout the entire course of this conversation. Kids are going to be able to get cannabis no matter what, but when you put it behind the counter with people that have something to lose if they sell to people that are underage, then you're going to see decreases in teen use. And now we've seen with the recent CDC data that youth use of cannabis is at a 30-year low. And that is largely because state after state, including Ohio, are putting it behind the counter.
0: When you say it's lower, it wasn't over the counter before. So what I'm wondering is, has the black market and accessibility shrunken in some capacity at this point for like buying it off the street rather than being, the handy dandy secure and nicely lit wide variety of options of different menu items of cannabis products?
1: Absolutely. I mean, you're never going to completely eliminate an underground market for any sort of products. I mean, there's still underground markets for alcohol. There's still underground markets for tobacco, any other commodity. But largely, people want to consume cannabis that is tested, that is regulated. The only problem is that, unfortunately, most of the states, including Ohio, are overtaxing and overregulating the substance, and that makes it very difficult for legitimate retailers to be able to compete with the extant legal market. That being said, Ohio has seen that there are, hundreds of millions of dollars of sales going on in the legal market, and those are all sales that are not taking place in the unregulated market. And that means that these folks are not going to be selling to teens. And we have seen the data both at the federal level as well as at the state level. There are very, very few people now being able to access cannabis if they are under 21.
0: I'm curious about this. Morgan Fox, by the way, is a political director of NORML, which is, for those who don't know, the National Organization for Reform of Marijuana Laws. And you can find out more at NORML. That's NORML.org. You mentioned overtaxing and regulating. There was a change just in the last couple of weeks, I think, maybe the first of this month in Ohio, as I understand it, where there is a change in the potency, and I don't know how that's controlled. I understand if it's a gummy or something else that's processed, but apparently that also includes the actual plant somehow in potency. This is not apparently the stuff that the Summer of Love kids were smoking and ingesting. This is different weed, yeah?
1: Absolutely not. Cannabis in more like higher THC concentrate form has been available for thousands of years in the form of hashish. the real issue is that potency does not equal dosage.
0: Yeah.
1: And when people are able to access products that have a higher potency, they tend to consume less of it. That's called self-titration.
0: What is the? I've had people ask this, and I just had a couple people message. What about the privacy issue of going to a dispensary to purchase some type of product? Not necessarily someone worrying about that, maybe with the medicine, I'm guessing, but for those for recreational purposes, because they do swipe your ID just like they would if you were buying adult beverages.
1: Oh, well, I'm curious about exactly what people are concerned about, because if they have no problem with that when it comes to alcohol, I'm not sure what the issue would be with cannabis.
0: Yeah, I don't either. I'm just, this is what people text me, and this is what people email, so I ask you. I don't know. I guess that they worry that, like, Big Brother might be knowing what they're doing and then sharing that information from the store to the state or to medical companies, like insurance companies or something. I don't know.
1: Well, I mean, it's pretty ridiculous how much of our information is being shared across the board, regardless of what our consumer habits might be, whether it's cannabis or you know, our pharmaceutical drugs or, you know, whatever. I mean, it's pretty ridiculous about how much of our personal behavior is you know, readily available to marketers or to the federal government. I think that when it comes to cannabis issues at the state level, this is really an important issue for folks to talk about with their federal lawmakers. And, you know, we've got midterms coming up, so this is going to be an important issue for them as well. And more of an impetus for us to end federal prohibition and deschedule cannabis and start to provide federal regulations, or at least federal guidelines, so that states can determine their own regulations with, you know, a little bit of, I suppose, leeway.
0: Yeah.
1: Because we clearly want safe rights. To be at the forefront here.
0: Yeah, it would be. Is there continuity issue at this point, say, you mentioned taxing and disparities and overtaxing and regulating in Ohio and some other states. Somebody mentioned that it's significantly cheaper, say, for instance, from Michigan to Ohio, but I don't think you're supposed to go across state lines, no different than, say, if I go to Kentucky to buy a bottle or something and come across to Ohio, since, I mean, it's basically the same town, you know, but there's still state boundaries and so forth. How does that come into play?
1: Well, Ohio lawmakers unfortunately decided to make it a criminal offense to have in your possession any cannabis that cannot be proven to be originating in Ohio, whether it's homegrown or purchased from Ohio. And Ohioans have been going to Michigan to get relatively cheaper cannabis for years now, even post-legalization within the state of Ohio. And, you know, this is something that I think that voters should really think about when they go to the polls in November and, honestly, punish lawmakers that have decided that they want to try to hurt cannabis consumers in that fashion.
0: Do you think that there should be a market for some of these other products that are still somehow being sold in some fashion? I'm not talking about the sexy packaging that make it look like candy or look-alike stuff, but those stores that are not legal dispensaries selling some sort of product, a variety of kind that have made headlines, not just a weed or weed-type products. Whether it's, you know, smoke shops, or we had a big one that was a chain in this region from south, you know, around Tri-State to up to the Miami Valley and the Dayton area, that shut down a whole bunch of stores to avoid greater problems and peril for their business. But it does seem sort of weird where there is some stuff available one way, but then not another way. And you can't necessarily trust those sort of retailers that are not a part of the dispensary system, or is that unfair worry?
1: No, that's actually a legitimate worry. You know, there are a lot of folks out there that are really good actors in the hemp-derived and hemp-synthesized cannabinoid space, but there's a lot of bad actors out there as well, and it's very difficult for consumers to be able to tell the difference. Now, Ohio has recently passed laws to try to crack down on some of that, those bad actors, but unfortunately, they've also cracked down on some of the good actors as well. When it comes down to it, we really need to treat this plant as just a simple plant and then deal with the individual products appropriately based on their derivation, their production, and make sure that that anybody that is selling anything that people are going to put in their bodies are using solid GMP and actually have some sort of regulatory oversight. And there's no reason that this can't be done with one single solitary structure.
0: Do you think that we'll get to a place? Because, I mean, like right now, I have my X feed open. And as we're speaking, whether or not this laptop in front of me that the company provided, so I love what they're going to say about this. Just as we're talking and I refresh, there's a Cheech and Chong ad is selling some gummies, it looks like, and other stuff. So apparently in the realm of social media, you can advertise some stuff, but not necessarily here on the radio or other platforms streaming. So do we see pardon the pun, normalization of an opportunity for revenue to be made and for these companies and businesses to sell their wares and share advertising to welcome people to their business? Or is this one of those things that will always, do you think, be kept in that box somewhere else?
1: I think that's going to depend largely upon the Ohio legislature. They're going to have to realize that there needs to be a one plant solution and then deal with that accordingly. And if they're not willing to do that, then I think that we're going to have significant problems. And the fact that the Ohio legislature already has been trying to roll back the consumer protections that that voters approved back in 23 is really problematic. And so it does not give me a whole lot of hope that these laws are going to be made in any sort of a beneficial manner for consumers. I think that it's going to take voters and consumers to really push hard on their elected officials to develop much more concise and beneficial,
0: You know, what's interesting to me, Morgan, in the midst of this, Morgan Fox, by the way, is the political director for NORML, which is the National Organization for Reform of Marijuana Laws, with Sterling on the big one. As we look at this here and now, and NORML's been around since, what, 1970? So 56 years and change, close to 60 years. Do you see there continuing to be a need 5 years, 10 years from now? Because you talk to somebody 10 years ago, 15 years ago, and you say, hey, you can go to the corner dispensary the same way you can go to the liquor store and get yourself whatever product you need that's in the world of cannabis, the same way you can go get yourself a bottle. And granted, they say any alcohol is bad for you, arguably moderation, but research has shown other stuff lately. Yet there is apparently medicinal benefit in some capacity for some consumption. Probably not ingesting it by way of inhalation, but other ways for cannabis.
1: Well, that's one of the big misconceptions. You know, a lot of folks think that as soon as you are able to go and purchase cannabis at a licensed dispensary, that you know, the work is done. And unfortunately, that's not the case. People who consume cannabis continue to be discriminated against when it comes to things like employment or housing or education or firearm rights or child custody, et cetera. And there are a number of ways where people can continue to be punished because of their cannabis consumption post-legalization. And so there continues to be a need for consumer advocacy in this space.
0: Anything I haven't asked? I always like to ask you that because I know enough to know I don't know enough.
1: Well, I think in particular in Ohio, we really need to try to roll back some of the consumer recriminalization that happened with Senate Bill 56 and continue working on ways that we can prevent people from being discriminated against for their lawful cannabis consumption.
0: Any idea of how much money and revenue for tax we have seen? I've seen some numbers, and it is astounding the number of dollars, and I guess the huge benefit for those communities now. They're starting to share this with those where the dispensaries are located and beyond, yeah?
1: Yeah, absolutely. I mean, I'm not sure exactly what the numbers are, but that's because my focus is primarily on protecting consumers and not necessarily on worrying about what state revenue is.
0: Right.
1: But at the end of the day, the less you tax cannabis, the less you put barriers to entry on people getting involved in this industry, because all this stuff trickles down into consumers, the better off we're going to be and the more tax revenue we're going to get from a regulated system. The more harsh barriers that we put on the system, the more we're basically subsidizing the unregulated market and the underground drug dealers, basically.
0: You know, I have some friends that are in the spirits business, and at this point, you know, they're like, well, we can embrace this the cannabis thing, but there's limitations on that, and they're not sure, the sort of trepidation about that, but they have seen a drop in their sales that has gone with the rise of legal cannabis sales. So they're sort of in a weird place of trying to figure out people's lifestyles, wants, and needs. But that's a constant, I guess, in any business, whether you're selling hamburgers, tacos, weed, or booze. So there you go. Morgan Fox, thank you for making time. I appreciate you doing what you do. And political director, Normal, that's NORML.org. Enjoy the rest of your weekend, man, and we'll talk soon.
1: Thanks for having me.
0: Always a pleasure. Take care of yourself. Sunday, 1 o'clock at Miami, taking on those Dolphins. 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
8: Fentanyl dropped near Bond Hill Academy with the 4:30 report. Travis Laird, breaking now. A high-speed traffic stop flight in Hamilton County leads to severe enhanced drug trafficking charges near a local school. Hamilton County Municipal Court complaints reveal 34-year-old Kendall Barnes fled police in his vehicle, crashing into three civilian cars and nearly striking a Cincinnati police officer before continuing on foot. Officers apprehended Barnes and seized 16.5 grams of packaged fentanyl he allegedly tossed out during the chase. Because the alleged drug distribution occurred within 1,000 feet of Bond Hill Academy, Barnes faces an automatic statutory enhancement to a first-degree felony trafficking charge. Barnes is also charged with felonious assault, failure to comply, obstructing official business, and third-degree felony tampering with evidence for attempting to dispose of the narcotics, preventing recovery.
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10: After a dry start to the day, things start to change as we move through the afternoon, especially into the evening hours. Steady rain, windy conditions all move into the tri-state. That will continue overnight and still linger for our Sunday. Temperatures both today and tomorrow top out around 70. From your severe weather station, I'm 9 First Warning meteorologist Cameron Harden on News Radio 700 WLW.
11: Court documents declare Camarion Lampkin admitted to touching a victim's private areas numerous times at UC's Daniels Hall on September 2nd. He's since been indicted by a Hamilton County grand jury for rape and gross sexual imposition. Two more assaults were reported at Daniels Hall last month, and another one at University Park Apartments.

0: And online, sparking immediate legal challenges from military law experts who argue digital broadcasting violates Uniform Code of Military Justice witness regulations. Local zoning officials in northern Kentucky have rejected a major suburban housing development. The Boone County Planning Commission voted to recommend disapproval for a proposed 335-unit subdivision from Drees Homes along Richwood Road, citing exceeded roadway traffic capacity, adequacy of infrastructure, and unresolved stormwater runoff concerns. Tropical weather is battering both U.S. coasts on Saturday. Hurricane Simon has intensified to a Category 4 major hurricane, with 150-mile-an-hour winds off Mexico preparing for landfall, while Tropical Storm Rachel has prompted a rare tropical storm watch for San Diego County, with flash flood warnings across the desert southwest. And in Norwood, Nayer Properties and the Cincinnati Tennis Foundation have announced development plans for the First Serve Tennis and Education Center. The 2.2-acre dedicated headquarters on Ross Avenue will feature indoor and outdoor courts, competitive match play, after-school tutoring, and youth mentoring programming. The next update is at the top of the hour. Breaking news anytime. Travis Laird, News Radio 700, WLW.
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10: In 2005, investigators in Palm Beach, Florida began uncovering a dark secret.
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12: If anybody asks if you're over the age of 18, just go ahead and go with it.
10: There was a wealthy man in Palm Beach who was offering young girls a way to make money. That man was Jeffrey Epstein, and he had set up a system designed to bring him underage girls. Local police and the federal government would investigate and, by their count, find dozens of victims. Epstein would become one of the world's most infamous predators, a man who could have faced decades in prison but served just 13 months in his own wing of a county jail.
13: Why would you cut this deal with Jeffrey Epstein?
10: Epstein's abuse would span years and cross

0: across state lines.
1: New York, Palm Beach, New Mexico, Paris, Virgin Islands, and each one of those residences is an alleged crime scene.
0: I'm ABC's Mark.
2: The Bengals are 500. They're on the road. The journey to Miami. I don't know. January, February, Miami Super Bowl bound seems a little more gratifying than going now. But if you can go down to Miami for the weekend, you can check out the Bengals beat the Dolphins. You can enjoy some South Florida activities. Trags, Mike Petralia. He was here earlier, and I didn't look at the schedule, and I apologize about this, Mike.
3: Seriously? Sterling?
2: Listen, I got to tell you right now. I text you, and then I'm driving, and I hear it. I'm like, did I look at the schedule? I wasn't trying to, like, make you do too much, and I know you're headed out of town. Holy crap, thank you for making time. How are you?
3: I'm doing great, Sterling. You know what? Your timing is impeccable because I just finished my preview for Sunday's game in Miami. Preview and prediction, what to look for. It's up on sale on a Cincy with a Y.com, so be sure to check that out.
2: There you go. All right, so I have to ask here, is this an opportunity for the Bengals to correct themselves, to find their way, whether it's under center, from the shotgun, whether they've got depth at wide receiver? Can they go into Miami and just basically tune up? Or is this one of those where I might be Sunday where I'm like grabbing where my hair used to grow on my head and just putting in my hands and going, how and why?
3: Okay, here's what the Bengals need to do. They need to get off to a clean start. They need to let their best players be their best players early against a Miami team that's clearly rebuilding. They can't let Malik Willis, regardless of what Jordan Battle said this week about his patting the ball, they can't let him run outside the pocket, extend plays, play street yard football against the Bengals and catch the Bengals out of position on defense, especially at the second and third levels. We know how good the Bengals' defensive front is after it was rebuilt in the offseason. They've been terrific. The linebackers and the secondary, especially the safeties, need to be much better. And this is a game where if they play their fundamentals correctly and properly, they get a lead on Miami and then, you know, start to grind away in the heat against the Dolphins. That's, to me, the formula for success. Whether or not they're successful under center, throwing the ball downfield, running the ball 25 times. To me, that's immaterial. It's how they look to start this game. How clean is their operation after their offensive line has struggled with procedure penalties in the last couple of weeks?
2: It's tough talking to Mike Petralia. You know him as Trags. That you can find him on X, which will tell you everywhere else he is, too, because he is everywhere. With Sterling here on the big one. Sunday, 1 o'clock, Miami. Bengals, Dolphins getting it on. 2-2 Bengals. An 0 for Miami Dolphins team. Chase Higgins. Was it Bozeman, the Colby kid, Young, and I'm leaving somebody else, right? These are all guys.
3: And Brian Cook.
2: Brian
3: Cook on the defensive side of the ball, yes.
2: So all these guys at this point are iffy or maybe not going to see a whole lot of time, if at all. So what does this mean for those? And I heard you talking about it a little bit earlier, but I'm just curious. I mean, this is an opportunity for some guys to get some time they wouldn't. But this could also either build their confidence or crush them emotionally and physically.
3: I don't think it'll crush a guy like Dante Myers. He knows he belongs.
2: Okay.
3: He's got a terrific attitude. And I think the Bengals have an opportunity to get him quite a few more reps in this game. I know there are varying opinions on this, but if you can't beat the Miami Dolphins without T. Higgins and give him... he's got a soft tissue issue. If you can't beat the Dolphins without T. Higgins getting this week off and getting the bye week off, then you're not the team, the championship caliber team that everybody thought you were and you thought you were coming into the year. That being said, I think Ja'Marr Chase definitely plays, assuming he clears protocol tomorrow. I would expect him to play. He looked, you know, like he was at full speed today in practice. And I would expect Brian Cook to play. Again, he was a full participant in practice today. and he was doing everything in the individual drills before team period when we get kicked out. So everything that we saw with our eyes leads me to believe that Brian Cook and Ja'Marr Chase will play. I think they're going to play it safe on T. Higgins based on his injury history. But we'll wait and see. Maybe they feel like they need every weapon at their disposal to beat Miami. I just don't think they do.
2: I hope they don't.
3: I mean, I think Ja'Marr Chase, Colby Young is the other player you mentioned.
2: Yeah.
3: I think he makes a return from a knee issue. I believe he was a full participant today. I think he's certainly leaning towards playing. Again, how much, I don't know. I think they would like to get up early. That's why getting up early in this game, Sterling, is so important, because you can dictate the snaps, the reps, who you want to play and when, how much, all of that. If you dictate the terms of the game the way it's played, if this game is like 14-10, like it was with the Chiefs and Dolphins, I think that was week one, then the Bengals have a problem.
2: Yeah.
3: And I'm not saying that the Dolphins won't battle you tough in the heat, and we could talk about that. I'm not saying that they won't, but the Bengals need to make sure that they dictate the terms of the way this game is played.
2: How much will that heat and that humidity, although this is Ohio, it's cooled off the last week or two, relatively speaking, but South Florida heat and humidity is a little bit different. I think it's supposed to maybe storm a little bit as well, which may or may not be good football. So that's what, super hydration issues, worrying about cramping and other stuff too, Trax?
3: Right. And, you know, this is an issue that Demetrius Knight Jr. had in week number one against Tampa Bay. They were aware of that, cognizant of that. So Zach Taylor said that, and Al Golden said last week when he came out for a series and Oren Burks went in at linebacker, they said they're just trying to keep Demetrius Knight Jr. hydrated, and we take him at his word that there's no funny business going on there, that there were other reasons he was on the sideline. But he is somebody I would keep a close eye on Sunday if he was having hydration issues. A lot of players are going to have their conditioning tested on Sunday. One other thing, the Zach Taylor tough camp that he put the team through in July and August should pay dividends this weekend in Miami. The Bengals had a particularly hard, hot camp, and you would hope that that pays off Sunday in Miami.
2: Most definitely. You can read him, Mike Mitralia. You can hear him, ESPN 1530, here on the big one, CLNSCincy.com, and also the Jungle War podcast. Man, you're all over the place, which is tremendous, and I really appreciate you making time. As we look at this, and you talk about Higgins and the soft tissue issue, and the fact that we obviously you hope that they can rest him, which is a huge benefit down the line for this Bengals team and for him personally. But, you know, the other thing that was disturbing to me, and you've covered NFL football for quite a while, the Ja'Marr Chase issue with the face mask and yanking the head and the concussion. I'm telling you, it was disturbing for me to watch. It bothered me. Yeah.
3: And I know I'm a reporter and all of that. I get that. The face mask, and I talked to Dax Hill after the game about this. He's a cornerback, obviously. Yeah. And the instinct to grab the face mask is understandable. You're on an island with maybe the best receiver in the NFL. You're desperate there. You're grabbing anything to slow the guy down. That part of it I get. As bad as it looked, I get that. That was a football play. What happened after that was not a football play, and I just expected more vehement anger, like a guttural reaction from the Bengals defending Ja'Marr. And, you know, Zach Taylor said, you know, I think it was a borderline play, wasn't the greatest thing in the world, but he kind of bit his tongue, and I don't really know why in that particular case, because you're talking about one of your key star players getting his head bounced off the turf like a basketball.
2: Yep.
3: And I just think it was a dirty play by the Jacksonville linebacker, Miller, I believe his name was.
2: So too.
3: Yeah, and he just, it was very violent. And even if it were a football play, when one of your guys gets laid out on the turf, there needs to be an answer. Whether or not it was a football play, you need to deliver a message that when one of our guys gets hurt on a dirty play like that, we're going to respond to it. And I just, that bothered me.
2: No, it bothered me too. Even just seeing it, let alone the replay, it made me sick to my stomach. And then to go back to what you're saying, Mike, it was like, come on, there needs to be some type of retribution. Which leads me to something else, which I didn't ask you about, but I'm going to do it now. Legend Mike Ditka, if you are of a certain age, and I was a child at the time, when the Bears were something and there was the fridge and Ditka was boss, and before he was doing TV and everything else, and there are kids 35 years old, don't know that guy. How big of a footprint in the league and in the business of pro football, for those who don't know, is Mike Ditka, from your opinion, in view of this?
3: So, unabashed, unapologetic. I said this about an hour ago on my show. That's the one thing I will always remember about Mike Ditka. He did things his way, you know, the old Frank Sinatra song, but it really fits the style of Mike Ditka. And he didn't care that sometimes he would get into it with his defensive coordinator, Buddy Ryan, and that there would be a public spat, and an sometimes ugly spat. He just said, this is my team, and I'm going to run my team the way I see fit, and nobody's going to tell me otherwise, including my own coaching staff. And you know, he left no doubt among his players how he wanted the game played. And if a strategy or a game plan for a certain opponent called for this way, you know, this particular method to be played on the field, that's the way he wanted the game. That's what I'll remember about Mike Ditka. And, you know, he was great at the University of Pittsburgh, but he learned so much from Tom Landry when he came into the league with the Cowboys on some great Cowboy teams of the late 60s. And, you know, he was just someone who, you know, we talk about Bob Trumpy revolutionizing the tight end position, and he certainly did.
2: Most definitely.
3: For the West Coast offense. Mike Ditka did the same for the 60s tight end right before Bob Trumpy got into the NFL. And so I would say, you know, Mike Ditka and Bob Trumpy were two revolutionary figures, not only for the tight end position, but in Ditka's case for the coaching position as well.
2: Great perspective and insights. I really do appreciate you making time, and especially quick turnaround. He's Trags on X. He is also at Jungle Roar Podcast, which you may already check out. And then you can hear predictions and everything else. The column just up there, clnscincy.com. Anything else before I let you bounce into the rest of this weekend and the journey to Miami? Bengals, Dolphins, Sunday, 1 o'clock, big one. Best Bengals coverage here, because, you know, they play here, Trags.
3: Yeah, I'm aware of that. I just want to get down there, Sterling. I want to get down there safe and sound. And once I'm down there, don't care about the heat, the weather, the rain, whatever. Just want to get down there safe and sound. It's a big game for the Bengals, and I would expect them to come out accordingly.
2: I hope they do. The journey to Miami is ahead for Trags and a whole lot of others as well. Mike Petralia, thank you so much for making time. Appreciate it. And hopefully we'll talk about a Who Day win after Sunday. Take care of yourself.
3: You got it, Sterling.
2: Get yourself
3: a Cuban sandwich
2: down there and some good food.
3: I've heard. Yes, I've heard about the Cubans down there.
2: Good food.
3: Cuban
2: good
3: sandwiches.
2: Food. The Bengals off to Miami. A bye week for the Bearcats. The storm making its way. Already 4 confirmed dead as it slammed into the Gulf Coast. The news straight away. 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
9: Were you born from 1945 to 1965? People born during these years are five times more likely to have hepatitis C. But most people don't know they are infected. So even if you try to eat right, exercise, and take care of yourself, you can still have hepatitis C, a serious liver disease that often has no symptoms. In fact, people can live with hepatitis C for decades without feeling or looking sick. But over time, hepatitis C can cause serious health problems, including liver damage, liver failure, or even liver cancer. Getting tested is the only way to know if you're infected with hepatitis C. That's why the CDC recommends everyone born from 1945 to 1965 get a blood test for hepatitis C. Treatments are available that can cure this disease. So talk to your doctor about
10: Sterling hanging out Saturday afternoon, a couple minutes away, about four if you're keeping score at home. Travis Laird with an update, news around planet Earth, like that Isaias storm that's moving up from the panhandle of Florida, as well as a whole lot of other stuff going on, like Cincinnati and northern Kentucky getting lit up at night again. I think this is, if I'm not mistaken, it's been 10 years. So this is the 10th edition, I'm pretty sure. And if I'm wrong, sorry, but it's happening. Blink. Tonight, rain or not so much, hopefully. It'll still be going on. Access issues maybe. And I mean, you're going to be wet, depending. Hopefully it will stay dry. But it is astounding how much it's grown. I think it was just a handful of blocks initially, relatively speaking, and now in excess of 30 on this side of the river, and then more, if I'm not mistaken. Obviously, I don't know how many in total. I've seen conflicting stories, and I'm looking forward to being able to check it out more in depth tomorrow night. And it will go till then, till 11 each night or whatever else. Tons of creators and artists and even those who aren't familiar with downtown Cincinnati that are coming in from all over the place. This is a huge thing. The largest arts, lights, installation kind of thing in the country going on. And it's here. Just another feather in the cap of stuff to do and stuff going on in and around the tri-state, which is just amazing. But when you think about all the murals, even a lot of people are always blown away at those if they're not familiar. So in the midst of your travels and checking stuff out, be sure to do that. And the good news also, with so many people in and around town, Bengals even on the road, Bearcats with a week off, tons of people are going to come in and spend a whole lot of good money at restaurants and hotels and gas stations. I don't want to bring up gas. Speaking of which, the vice president in town, you may have seen, as I understand it, rolling roadblocks, a lot of people complaining, tons of law enforcement, big black SUVs and so forth. So just give a nod. That's what happens, whether it's the vice president or the president. Love them or hate them, it's the traffic that it always gets under my skin. And speaking of which, the Veep mentioned talk of the public execution that has been talked about with the Fort Hood shooter from some years ago. And come December, they want to do it by firing squad and streaming live. He says he wouldn't watch it. And he's not sure that it will, in fact, be streamed. We'll talk on that in a bit. A lot of people will say, well, yeah, they want to watch. It's a sort of a gawker thing. I don't know if it's a deterrent. Because I don't think anybody goes, wow, they really kill people. I ought not kill somebody. I think criminals do criminal stuff regardless. Murderers do some murderous stuff. Often not thinking of the consequences beyond the moment and the instant gratification that goes along with it, which is the same thing in relation to the trial that's going on right now for bad choices made by a dad after his son made bad choices and involved in a shooting with police who ended up have the kid losing his life. And then he went and run over a Hamilton County Sheriff. Deputy who was doing detail work around UC about a year ago. So we see how stuff can go on occasion. Latest on everything that's going on, the storm, blink, you name it. And of course, Ohio State right now, 14-3. Early on, still first quarter, leading the Terrapins of Maryland up in Columbus. Turtles are a little slow. I've had one since I was 8 years old. They move quicker than you think, but not against that Buckeyes offense. They're just going to go to work, a tune-up, which I hope is sort of like what the Bengals do tomorrow, even though they got some injury issues when they're in Miami taking on the winless Dolphins. News straight away, Travis Laird with that. Well, a lot of other ground to cover. Internet surfing rabbit holes, the execution, and a whole lot more to get to before I'm done at 6. And I'm rolling solo today, if you hadn't noticed. Donna D will be on 9 to midnight doing what she does, some relationship stuff and who knows what else. Time for news now, where the Who Day play tomorrow because it's the home of the Bengals. 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
12: You know, I gotta say, I really hope they don't live stream that execution because iHeart will make me watch it, and I don't want to watch it. Anyway, crucial video in deputy murder trial with the 5 o'clock report. Travis Laird breaking now. Testimony in Hamilton County Common Police Court shifts the defense strategy in the aggravated murder trial of Rodney Hinton Jr. Jurors were shown transit bus video of Hinton's vehicle accelerating across multiple lanes before striking retired deputy Larry Henderson and an adjacent light pole on May 2nd. Defense counsel Clyde Bennett cross-examined an eyewitness who confirmed Hinton's car drove straight toward the metal pole before deflecting left and into Henderson after impact. The questioning establishes an alternative defensive theory of vehicular suicide alongside Hinton's insanity plea. Under Ohio Revised Code Section 2901.01, defense attorneys are testing whether intentional self-harm conflicts with prosecution charges of purposeful aggravated murder after Hinton viewed body camera footage of his son's shooting death. Now, let's take a look at the latest traffic and weather together. It's actually looking pretty decent. No major accidents or slowdowns. We do have a little bit of a crash on 71 southbound at US 50 West, blocking the left lane. Doesn't seem to be slowing anybody down any, just something to keep an eye out for. No other major accidents or slowdowns to report, but if you got one, give me a call at 421-NEWS.
11: Now,
13: The latest forecast from the Jake Sweeney Chevrolet Weather Center. 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
14: After a dry start to the day, things start to change as we move through the afternoon, especially into the evening hours. Steady rain, windy conditions all move into the tri-state. That will continue overnight and still linger for our Sunday. Temperatures both today and tomorrow top out around 70. From your severe weather station, I'm 9 First Warning meteorologist Cameron Harden on News Radio 700. WLW.
12: Looks like it's drying up, at least temporarily. Currently mostly cloudy, 61 degrees at beautiful, historic Lumpkin Airport. In Cincinnati Public Schools news, former Aiken New Tech High School assistant principal Stephen Barton is facing an expanded 11-count felony indictment for sexual battery and grooming involving five students aged 15 to 17. Prosecutors allege Barton used administrative records to pull minors from class and transferred funds via Cash App. The case renews scrutiny over mandatory educator reporting duties under the Ohio Revised Code following prior parent warnings. Northern Kentucky police have updated a deadly gas station shooting. Covington police confirmed the male victim shot multiple times at the Speedway station on 4th early Saturday morning has died from his injuries at University of Cincinnati Medical Center. 21-year-old Jacob Combs was arrested at the scene. He's being booked in the Kenton County Detention Center on murder charges under Kentucky. With arraignment set for Monday morning. And as weather moves in for the night three of Blank, festival officials are operating under a tiered safety plan. Light rain will suspend select live shows while projections continue, but heavy rain pooling near electrical gear or winds reaching 30 miles an hour will prompt site closures. Saturday evening's skate park DJ set and the Black Music Walk of Fame fashion show are canceled for weather. Officials encourage visitors to duck into local restaurants during showers and monitor Blink social media for real-time updates. And finally in sports, Bengals head coach Zach Taylor has listed star wide receivers Ja'Marr Chase and T. Higgins as questionable for tomorrow's 1 p.m. road game against the Miami Dolphins. Chase remains in concussion protocol following limited drills. Higgins was sidelined with an adductor and neck strain. Next update at 5:30. Breaking news anytime. Travis Laird, News Radio 700, WL.
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10: Final hour together. Fine Saturday afternoon. Sterling 700 WLW. Glad you're here. So I mentioned just as we were closing out the last hour going into the news about the rolling roadblocks. I had a couple people message me about it. I saw Lance also on X was out and about, and he got to see a little of the issue that was associated with, I believe it's Vice President Vance in town from what I'm told, and all that sort of goes along with that. He made the news, well, because he's the vice president, he often does. He was asked about this guy Hassan's execution and if he would watch, and a lot of people have talked about the idea of this being televised, or at least streamed, for want of a better way to describe it. He's the guy who shot up and killed a bunch of people at Fort Hood, injured a bunch of others as well. I don't think anyone's doubting or questioning the legitimacy of the conviction or the death penalty in this case, generally, unless you're against it as a whole. But the vice president says he would not watch. I know that just into the news, Travis Laird said the same thing. I've discussed this with a lot of people. I want to open up the phones, give you a chance to get interactive on this. 513-749-7000-800, the big one. You can also talk back on the iHeartRadio app. You click on the microphone, you can leave a message there too. I trust, obviously, that our military in an execution situation, obviously, they know how to kill people, frankly. And this guy is one of those who is going to be, and killed a whole lot of others, obviously, that we know that were innocent and just handling themselves and minding their own business. A horrible scenario. We know that there are often in executions witnesses that are there, whether it's from the media, family members of victims, sometimes family members of the one who's being executed, from what I understand, too, that sort of goes along with that. And that's strange, unusual. You know, is it for retribution? Is it to feel better about what is going on, how it came to be a situation like this? I have witnessed people die, family members, in my presence. It's a difficult thing. None of them were in a situation where they were being put to death, naturally occurring or what have you in their cases, and it's a difficult thing. I'm just wondering, would you watch? Should this be something that's streamed? Should this be something that is effectively made available to the public, not just those family members that are involved, not just those that are documenting it? And I bring this up also in a timely way because I sit here right now behind this microphone and spending some time with us together here. Krista Pike is bewilderingly enough, after they tried to kill that woman, not just once, but jabbed her again and tried to give her the death juice in Tennessee, a week ago, 10 days now, 11 days, I guess, somewhere in that window of time. She's been released from the hospital now. She's awake. She's getting rehab. She's gone to a rehab facility. I guess to get healthy to be then executed later on or what have you. Clearly, Tennessee and the states don't know how to get their act together. If you're going to do it and execute people, then you ought to figure out how to kill them. And I had an expert on last night who studied it for the better part of 45 years, the death penalty, a guy at the University of Colorado, Boulder, and talking about this. And it's a tough thing moving ahead. I just want to know, for or against the public execution? We used to do it here in the States regularly. There would be school kids that would be out of school and their teachers would take them to public executions. The idea was to say, see what happens if you're not a good kid. See what happens when you're bad. See what happens in the end if you cause the loss of life to someone else, or back in the day, I guess, rustle some horses. You steal a horse, you get yourself killed too. Are we better or worse that that that's not happening now, better or worse that it could be coming in front of us. I want to know who you are, where you're calling from, and what you think as we open the phones. 513-749-7800, the big one. Keep it clean. Keep it decent. I am running producerless right now. So we're going to just rip through these and see how effective or ineffective this process works. Who are you? Where are you calling from? You're with Sterling on the big one. Who am I talking to?
20: Oh, yes. Am I on the phone? My name is Steve from Enon, Ohio.
10: Hey, Dean. How are you? What do you think about this execution situation?
20: I think you have the choice to either watch it or you don't have to watch it, but I think it's fine. And I agree with you that they used to do it back in the day, and I'm not sure. And I also agree with you on the Tennessee case. I don't know what happened there, but that's fine. That's what she was sentenced to, and I kind of agree with it. So, and it's very Trump. It's very Trump-like. I'm not going if I'm a Trump supporter or not, but it's very.
10: What's Trump-like?
20: Hey, let's get America back to order. You know what I mean?
10: I got you. I understand. I was trying to figure out. I was like, what do you mean, executing her or not? How did they not do it the first time? I just can't.
20: I don't think they. I think somebody messed up. Somebody. I heard a conspiracy theory that maybe they didn't put enough drugs in the things to take care of her at the first time.
10: Or the second.
20: And should they execute her again? I'm not sure. Should they try again? Sure. She was up for trial, and that was her sentence.
10: Absolutely. So. I appreciate the call, man, and the perspective. Again, since I'm running producerless, keep it clean. Tell me who you are, where you're calling from. You're with Sterling on the big one. Are you for or against the idea of streaming execution?
21: Yeah, my name's Tom from Loveland.
10: Hey, Tom.
21: I'm a MAGA Christian patriot, and I voted for Trump 3 times, but I feel like this is a little barbaric. I feel that's what separates us from ISIS and some of these people who have streamed beheading Americans and other people, and I think it's too barbaric.
10: So you think we're better than we should be better than the idea of the public spectacle? Do you think that there's a deterrent factor like they used to think?
21: That's exactly what I'm saying.
10: Yeah.
21: That's exactly what I'm saying. We're better than this, okay?
10: Yeah.
21: Go ahead and shoot them up, but to tempt someone who may not be ready for what they're going to see and all that kind of thing, I think it should be done in private.
10: Gotcha. I appreciate the call. Hey, that's all we have is opinions. I appreciate you listening and being a part of the show. I really do. 513-749-7800, the big one. I want to know, should this execution, this guy who gunned down all those individuals at Fort Hood, be executed publicly, streamed, available for you, me, the general public to watch, or is that over the top and crossing a line of something good, bad, or otherwise somehow indecent, un-American, or is that exactly who we are? Who are you? Where are you calling from?
22: I am Raphael from Bond Hill.
10: Raffy, how are you?
22: I'm good, Brother Sterling. How are you?
10: I'm okay.
22: Yeah, I'm against the public showing, either streaming or whatever.
10: Well, hang on a second here. Go ahead. Wait a minute. Something happened to the phone. Are you there, Raffy? No, hang on. Don't go anywhere. Is this Raphael? Okay. Raphael?
22: Yes.
10: All right, hang on 1 second here. Okay, go ahead.
22: Okay. Yeah, no, I was just saying that I'm against the public showing by, you know, streaming, YouTube, or anything of the execution of Hassan, what he did. He committed a horrible crime in killing 13 individuals and wounding dozens others at Fort Hood.
10: Yep.
22: Sterling, I think the last public execution in the United States was 1936 down in Owensboro, Kentucky.
10: Right.
22: And it was a hanging. And like you said, in the United States, had a track record of public executions. If I'm not mistaken, some of the earliest executions public-wise in the United States were, what, the Salem witch hangings and things like that.
10: Yeah, they did. It was an amazing thing. They didn't like a woman and what she was doing or somehow, and she's a witch.
22: Sure.
10: And then they go, if you were a witch, you'll survive. And then they just killed them. None of them ever survived. It was just a bewildering. How stupid are we as people? I mean, seriously.
22: And that's the thing. When you look what followed there, then there was the public execution hangings. Maybe a random, black person, a black slave, a black American, whether or not they actually committed a crime, was guilty of a crime, that was, up to the powers that be. And this leads me to my point, Sterling. I think that Hegseth, Don John, and others, what they're trying to do is hopefully, if it goes through, have someone stream the public execution that is a radical religious Islamist or whatever, and that there will be a response from the public execution that they have witnessed.

0: is.
1: I see.
0: And then, you know, Hegseth and Don John can now say, hey, we told you that these individuals, that they need to be rid of and whatnot. And so I think it's just Hegseth put it out there with the orders of Don John to get put the message out that we are running the show now, and this is how we're going to do. Whether it's North Korea or Iran or any other country that's still doing public execution, they're not concerned with that, Sterling. What they want to do is instill fear and intimidation in a certain group of individuals in this country. And I think right now with Hassan, like, oh, yeah, you know, he's a Muslim, he's Islamist or whatever like that. So we want to send a message.
1: Got you. So if they did it privately, as it's historically been done, even though it's been quite a while since our military is executed.
0: No. For his crime, his justice,
1: okay,
0: it was ruled that he will be executed by firing squad.
1: Correct.
0: I do not have an issue with that whatsoever.
1: Cool. I just wanted to make sure, because to anybody who missed the first part of what you said, then seeing the in-between, that they would then put you in the light of thinking that somehow this was strictly the other. I get what you're saying.
0: Oh, no. He's got to serve his punishment, and that's what was handed down. Execution by firing squad.
1: Well, I'll ask you this one more, and keep in mind, anybody who's calling now as the lines are popping, is that I am producerless, so work with me. Keep it clean. I'm going to answer the phone myself. Hang on. And then don't go to anywhere, Raffy. I'm just telling people that are calling. I got Jim on hold and some others. I will ask who you are, where you're calling from, and your take on these situations, just so you know. And this isn't navigating unusual waters for me, so we'll see how ugly this gets. But so far, good calls, good conversation, and I haven't driven off the road, so life is good. What about the Pike thing, this crystal woman? Should they try to offer her again, since she obviously was convicted, was guilty of a heinous crime and admitted to it? Is that over the top? Not once, but twice, like three times a lady in this case? And I hate to bring the song into it, but it just popped into my skull.
0: With the Commodores and Lionel Richie.
1: Yes.
0: But you know what, Sterling? I have a take on this, because I do think that an inside job most likely took place with the administering of the drugs and whatnot. It's tough to execute a female in the United States. Over the past, it's been tough for the past, 30, 40 years, maybe?
1: I mean, Texas and Florida have done a pretty good job of, lowering the population on death row, but across the country,
0: female being executed.
1: I know, if they've done some, but yeah, I mean,
0: it's
1: most.
0: Tough. And I think in this case, it's just that, you know, I was listening to attorneys and people when she went to the hospital and like, we don't know. We haven't heard anything from the doctors and everything. Well, is she conscious or not? Well, she asked some questions and she had issues with the execution. And then all of a sudden she was unconscious and this and that. So I'm a little suspect, Sterling. I think that they do not want her to be executed. They tried this stay of execution with we tried to, you know, give her two doses of drugs. It didn't work out. So now she's back out, supposedly back in jail.
1: What's the rehab?
0: We're going to see, Sterling, if she gets around to being the state of Tennessee executing her, because I think some kind of way she's going to remain in prison for life.
1: Well, it'll be cheaper, but they've spent a lot now. It's interesting. It is an odd thing. And the other family was like, you know, she needs to go, which I understand.
0: I mean,
1: too.
0: Sterling, how really you're trying two administerings of the drugs. And it's just like now. And then one of her attorneys said her one arm, she had no use of it. I just think they don't want to execute her.
1: They might be. Maybe a little torturous, and that's, I guess, the argument of cruel and unusual. Rafi, always good to talk to you, man. Thank you for being a part of the show, as always, and listening. Let's get to Cole, Rain, and Jim, and Cliff up after you, and others, your chance to get interactive with Sterling on the big one. Jim, what do you think about the public execution the idea of streaming that and going after the guy who killed all those people and injured so many others in Fort Hood?
2: Well, we're not Iran. I mean, I got to be honest with you, Sterling, and I've seen this coming. This entire administration is just off the charts.
1: What does that mean?
2: I mean, let me put it to you this way, okay? You watch the news at night, you see what's going on. The bribery, the tearing down of a third of the White House, not giving bids on contracts, which is unprecedented.
1: Mm-hmm. Okay. What's that had to do with this, though?
2: And now you got Pete They started out in the Caribbean blowing up boats for supposed drugs.
3: Right.
2: But then when they blew them up and they're survivors, you're killing them. That's not America.
1: Yeah.
2: That sounds a lot like fascism to me. Yeah. Okay.
1: We're against the wall on time, Jim. So, but when we have publicly executed people in our history, are we better because we stopped, or are we better if we go back in that way, whether it's for deterrence?
2: We're absolutely better because we stopped.
1: Okay. I got you.
2: I mean, we're above that, or at least we were at one time. But it's gotten to the point anymore where it seems like this administration and the people that are running it, they feel like they can do whatever they want, and they don't have to answer to anybody.
1: That's tough. It really is. Jim, I appreciate the call, man. Thank you. I only got about a minute or so, and I want to get as many as I can on. Let's get to Wes Milton. Herb, you got about a minute and a half. What do you think about the execution situation, whether it's a public spectacle and streaming for the guy at Fort Hood who obviously convicted a horrific, heinous crime, murderer, and I call it a terrorist attack. Some argued that. Where do you stand, Herb?
4: Real quick, as far as that guy goes, he needs executed. If a black screen in it, the Islamists can use it as a recruiting tool and show them the joy and the magnificence of martyrdom.
1: Yep.
4: And do an act of after he was getting shot.
1: You know, you may be right.
4: That happened and being welcomed by 72 virgins.
1: So
4: as far as Pike goes,
1: yeah,
4: you know, she needs to be executed. But if I was an attorney, I'd say that now goes into a cruel, unusual punishment because she's going to be thinking I'm going to be mean and not die. Just yep. Like you tried to do it before.
1: That's a tough spot. It really is. Herb, I appreciate the call. And we're against the wall in time. Those others holding, we'll see if we can't get to you. We'll add some more. There's a lot of other ground to cover. Also want to talk about online rabbit holes that you may have fallen into or others that are. And we'll continue this. We'll multitask. And I'm producerless. But we do have news. So Travis Laird's going to give you your 5:30 report straight away. We'll go back to the phones. I have other stuff to get to before my man Chick Ludwig. I've seen him. I've talked to him. He's just a couple rooms away preparing feverishly for some Saturday early evening sports talk. Then Donna D, 9 to midnight, often my co-host. She's rolling solo. But it's time for news straight away where the Who Dey play in Miami. The journey has begun for so many to head south and hopefully get back to the winning side of things after back to 500, a 2-2 record and a hapless 0-4 Dolphins team. How scared should we be or not? It's Sterling on 700 WLW.
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1: You just keep playing Billy Idol. We can just listen to Billy Idol. It'd be fun. Fentanyl dump near Bond Hill Academy. With the 5:30 report, Travis Laird, breaking now. A high-speed traffic stop flight in Hamilton County leads to severe enhanced drug trafficking charges near a local school. Hamilton County Municipal Court complaints reveal 34-year-old Kendall Barnes fled police in his vehicle, crashing into three civilian cars and nearly striking a Cincinnati police officer before continuing on foot. Officers apprehended Barnes and seized 16.5 grams of packaged fentanyl that he allegedly tossed during the chase. Because the alleged drug distribution occurred within 1,000 feet of Bond Hill Academy, Barnes is facing a statutory automatic enhancement to a first-degree felony trafficking charge. Barnes is also charged with felonious assault, failure to comply, obstructing official business, and third-degree felony tampering with evidence for attempting to dispose of the narcotics, preventing recovery. Now, let's take a look at the latest traffic and weather together. It's not looking too bad. Still a little rough spot there, right on Fort Washington Way. Looks like there's a crash at 71 southbound, right at the US 50 split there. Doesn't seem to be too bad. It's but

0: Senate Democratic leaders condemned the pact, while Trump directly called for new national political leadership in Ukraine. Back in Hamilton County Municipal Court, 34-year-old Kendall Barnes is facing mandatory prison exposure following a high-speed traffic stop flight. I'm just told that story. In federal court, 48-year-old Genghis Khan Ali Stevenson of Carson, California, was sentenced to 12 and a half years in federal prison by Chief U.S. District Judge David Bunning. DEA agents and airport police intercepted Stevenson at CVG Airport boarding a Los Angeles flight with 251 grams of fentanyl in his checked luggage. $15,000 in cash. Officials noted Stevenson had prior felony convictions for carjacking and second-degree robbery. Next update at 6 o'clock. Breaking news anytime. 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
9: Hey, how you doing? Sterling, not quite done yet. Rolling till 6. Chick Ludwig follows Saturday. Sports talk. Buckeyes in Columbus, 24-10 over Maryland's Terrapins. About 4.5 minutes away from halftime there. Bearcats got a week off. Bengals on the road. Miami taking on those Dolphins tomorrow, 1 o'clock, 700 WLW. Sports talk later with Chick. He'll get you ready for it. Russ Jackson has stepped in. That's good. So 513-749-7800, the big one. Your chance to get interactive. We can certainly talk more about the issue of streaming X

0: execution. And the question or not is, would you watch? Should it be available for people to watch? And then also something else. We got Cliff on hold and another couple. 513-749-7800, the big one. And then this other thing I've been desperate to get to because my management of time is somewhat questionable. But I've seen this recently with a couple of people, and it's happened to me. So I want you to think about this, and then we'll get a call or two. And then think about like rabbit holes on the internet that you have fallen down or seen someone else maybe fallen down. And what I mean by that, and if you're out there at any point, you're streaming some stuff on YouTube, if you're somewhere else checking stuff out, what have you. For instance, on YouTube, I like to watch, you know, some trial stuff. I'm interested in that type of thing. And then occasionally after that, then you'll see like a body cam stuff with criminal activity investigation. So that's super interesting to get into. And then you find yourself down the rabbit hole to so much more and what it leads to than an hour, two, 3 hours have passed. I want to know what rabbit hole in the internet you've fallen down. Got a friend of mine. She is just disturbing. It is one horrible tragedy after another horrible strategy. And I'm like, dude, you're death scrolling. Stop. And she just will not stop going down them. 513-749-7800, the big one, your chance to get interactive. Already somebody popping up. This is great. He want to know, I've never would have thought of this, talking about people and cults and the psychology of it and how people find themselves in a cult and don't realize it. That, yeah, I see. Now I want to check that out. But then that could be days and days. And then the next thing you know, I could be lost. Let's get to Kentucky and Cliff with Sterling on 700 WLW. Cliff, thanks for holding. What's going on?
1: Hey, Sterling. In reference to this thing of the firing squad, I'm an Air Force veteran. I do not agree with it. I think that that's lowering our standards as a country and things. But do you remember Daniel Pearl?
0: I know the name, but without searching, I can't recall. What
1: he was a U.S.
0: The beheaded
1: States journalist that was beheaded and by Islamic, and it was put on YouTube.
0: Yes, I do recall.
1: And that, I mean.
0: So do you think that puts us in the same realm, basically? No different, right?
1: It's in the same realm. And the bad thing about it is, as a former veteran, I don't like the way our country is right now because we've become from being the world policeman to being the world's bully. The way I look at it.
0: I got you. What would you tell, like Vice President Vance said, if it were to be televised, he said, or streamed, he says he's not sure, and I know he's in town and probably listening to the big one, unless he's on a call or something, or raising money. I'm just wondering, would you be in the same realm of that? Should that be something that should be available for people to
1: Absolutely
0: choose?
1: Absolutely not.
0: Just not.
1: Absolutely
0: I just wanted. Not. I just wanted to be clear.
1: It's just lowering ourselves down to their standard, and I just can't accept that.
0: I totally get that. Do you think with the case of Pike in Tennessee, that now she's gone to a rehab facility, she's walking again, and awake and alert and apparently able to somehow process what has happened to her, should they try and do it a third time, or should she be, you know, a situation where she just gets life forever and has to just deal with it?
1: Well, I know that before lethal injection, they used to do the electric chair.
0: Yep.
1: And there was a few times that people were electrocuted and survived. And legally, by law of that time, if they were electrocuted and then they had to be released.
0: Couldn't be in great condition, though. I mean, seriously.
1: Well, yeah, it's true.
0: Yeah.
1: But you know, our moral standards for this country has eroded immensely.
0: I appreciate the perspective and you're listening and being a part of the show, Cliff. I hope you'll call again, and thank you for your service. It's greatly
1: appreciated. I appreciate that. I always tell people I never served to be thanked. I served for people's right to think.
0: I understand that, but I appreciate that being the case because obviously you put yourself in harm's way, and depending on your age and in a time of volunteer service, only about 1-2% put that uniform on and put themselves in that circumstance, and it does
1: mean
0: a lot.
1: That's exactly what I did. I volunteered.
0: There you go. Cliff, take care of yourself, man. Thank you for being on the show. I appreciate it. Let's get to Colerain Howell. Then Alan's talking about the issue of videos and rabbit holes online and so forth. How, what do you have?
2: Well, I think it's totally okay to video it and show it. I'd watch it.
0: Now,
2: I think a lot of people would watch it. Go ahead.
0: No, I was just going to ask you. You heard Cliff and some others mention this. Do you think that it puts us in the same realm as those who, say, for instance, beheaded Daniel Pearl and those others out there who obviously regularly do public hangings and stonings and those type of things and have made this very much a, you know, us, them kind of mentality as far as our different types of societies are concerned?
2: No. This is nothing compared to beheading. I mean, that's totally ridiculous. We can do this in a good manner, which these people deserve to die. They've done the crimes. To me, it would be you die the way you committed your crime.
0: Right.
2: If we could do it. But, you know, of course, we're not going to get to that point, but it should be. And I like a firing squad like Utah has.
0: Yeah.
2: There's nothing better than a bunch of bullets hitting you in the heart.
0: It is the most effective way for it to go. I mean, and they've researched it. There was a guy in Arizona who did that, and then they didn't like what he said about it because they were like, we don't know that we want to do this. And he was like, well, it is consistent and it is effective, and that is the only way if you're going to do it. And then he walked away because they weren't happy with him. Hal, I appreciate the call. Go ahead. I'm sorry. I didn't mean to interrupt.
2: All right, brother. All right. Take care, Sterling.
0: You too. Appreciate you listening to being part of the show. I didn't mean to rush him off. I just wanted to make sure he had everything that he had had to say. Let's get Norwood Ryan, and then I'm going to get Alan. And you can sound off on both of these, but I also asked about the internet rabbit hole that you've fallen down. And we'll get into more on that, too, if we have time. What's going on, Ryan? Appreciate you being on the show.
3: Yeah, hey, this is Ryan. I'm 26, and I'm all for an eye for an eye punishment. And I think that these heinous criminals deserve the worst punishment that they could possibly receive. And I don't think that that is the death penalty. I think that they should rot in prison for the rest of their lives and not get the easy way out.
0: So you think the actual execution, aside from the, hey, it didn't work and we're going to come back at you, there's some mental stress and anguish, I would imagine, and trying to get your mind right with the world and figure out why you're going to hell for horrible murdering of other people, which is what the Pike woman is going to deal with if you believe in such things. So you think it's more punishment and more reasonable. We know that financially speaking, it is more cost effective to house people for the rest of their natural lives or otherwise in jail or prison rather than executing them. But I understand the mentality of retribution, I suppose. As we continue, do you think it's over the top and across the line for the ability for it to be public if, in fact, this goes through?
3: No, I don't think there should be any attention drawn to it. I think that can cause people to, you know, do these horrible things more often. You know, I think they should die by themselves without anybody else even knowing about it, knowing how it happened or anything about that matter.
0: Gotcha. Ryan, great call, man. Thank you for the perspective. Appreciate you listening and contributing to the show, man.
3: Yeah, of course. No problem.
0: Take care of yourself. Yes, sir. Let's get to Morrow and Alan. You're with Sterling on 700 WLW. We were talking about the executions, but I also mentioned it, and maybe I just didn't do I had to reuse this. I hate to waste a topic, and there's only so much time, and I feel like Marvin Lewis, who couldn't manage the clock, but he's underrated historically. That being said,
4: I hate to get you on subject here, but yeah, the rabbit hole I go down is one that doesn't help you at the time, which is, you know, the videos coming out of Ukraine and Russia of these drones that are basically hunting and killing down
0: people,
4: you know, soldiers. There's nowhere to run, nowhere to hide. And I, for the life of me, I can't think of anything that would be more horrible than hearing that buzzing noise. They're popping up on the road, you know, when they're driving down it. Sometimes they see it coming, and most of the time they don't, but it's so horrible you can't almost not look away, and you wonder when it shows this close-up of a man that you know is a second away from dying, just what's on their, you know, what's in their mind, you know, why
0: terror,
4: why
0: imagine.
4: We have to have this killer drone mentality and that our soldiers are going to be the next one fighting this and forever the face of the hero of World War II is kind of gone.
0: It's going to be interesting, and it is very apocalyptic and dystopian, and it just reminds me of like the Terminator, for instance, the first movie or even the others when they come back and there's all this chaos going on and there are drones effectively in that flying around and taking people out. that is probably more like the future of warfare in general in many cases, I think. It is very unnerving and unsettling. I appreciate the call, and I have fallen down that rabbit hole, too, a little bit. It's tough. It really is. I appreciate the call, Alan. Thank you for listening and being a part of the show,
4: brother. Thank
0: you. Take care. You know, one of the other things that is difficult is, like, crash scenes. And I've done this too. So, and also it's called On Scene, I think is the name of it. But they're like stringer reporters or videographers, and they'll show up where there's been an accident or an event of some sort. Usually it's bad. And these videos are on, and it's unedited, often live feed, and you will see what then they fed to their newsroom or look to sell. And it's interesting to see the first responders work, but very uncomfortable and disturbing. And it just, you know, the algorithm just gives you a little bit more and a little bit more and a little bit more. And then the next thing you know, an hour's gone and I feel like my soul's been sucked out. Maybe I need therapy. Maybe. Could be. To Wyoming and Jack and then Carrie with Sterling on 700 WLW. Jack, what's shaking?
5: Hey, I got three words for you. Pay per view.
0: Oh, so you can revenue generate, right?
5: Yeah. A revenue stream. Exactly. Flawless.
0: And do you buy the fact, though, that other people have mentioned to be devil's advocate that this could be something that our enemies would use against us and to say, you know, societally speaking, for those people who believe it's a us, them, Western society to something else, that this just shows how evil we are or no?
5: No, I think, you know, if they're going to kill Americans, they're going to kill Americans. But I don't think that... you know, this is going to stop it one way or another. They'll hold it up and, you know, as an example, but I don't think so.
0: Gotcha. All right.
5: Other comment I wanted to make, you were talking about the drones.
0: Yeah, yeah.
5: So the Air Force just pulled a bunch of B-1 bombers out of England to get them away from what I presume would be drone attacks, yep, like the Ukrainians have done.
0: That's right.
5: The other thing is, you know, a while back, we dropped off all these M1 Abrams tanks, supposed to be the best tanks in the world. Haven't seen them since. Would you give these guys a bunch of F-16s? Haven't seen them since.
0: Who's they?
5: So I find that really interesting. We gave the Ukrainians F-16 fighters, but you never hear anything about them.
0: Well,
5: we gave them M1 tanks.
0: Right.
5: I think they're not doing it because they know they'll get blown up.
0: Well,
5: and we can't have that.
0: And this is really a study in warfare and technology, I think, that is being watched. And right now also, and I didn't want to go into the politics realm, but the idea of then now making a deal with Putin's Russia to then get them fat rich with diesel cash that then will go into the marketplace and into the United States so that then they can have more money to go after Ukraine is an abysmal abortion of an idea and really goes against what we've been trying to do all along. But I digress, Jack. Sorry. Anyway,
5: sir, I agree with you.
0: I appreciate the call, Jackie. And you don't have to agree with me for me to appreciate you contributing to the show, listening or being a part of it. I only got about 15 or 20 seconds left. Carrie, Jim, others, I'm sorry I didn't get you everybody on, but time is short. Straight away, Chick Ludwig will get you set up. He'll talk Bengals and Dolphins and a whole lot of college football. Ohio State is tripled up on plus now. Maryland, 31-10. In the rain, at the Shoe, in Columbus. And, so that's going on. Great calls today. Solid guest, Jeffrey Schaefer, Director of AI Strategy, Perry Professor at UC's Lindner College of Business. Also had a conversation that I had with a couple other people that is worth checking out as well, from Normal, talking about the legal weed issues and kids' usage and a whole lot more. Hootay today, straight away. Check next. I'll talk to you in a week. Sterling, where the Hootay plays Sunday. Dolphins, 1 o'clock, big one, 700 WLW Cincinnati.
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16: Okay, Bengals coach Zach Taylor joining us on 700 WLW. Hey, good morning, coach.
17: Good morning.
16: Start with the big question. Everybody wants to know status of Ja'Marr Chase and T. Higgins for Sunday. Where are we at?
17: Yeah, Ja'Marr's still in the protocol, so he's working through that. We'll see where that ends up. And T, we'll just take him day-to-day right now. I'm not sure where he's at for Sunday, but we'll just keep taking it day-to-day.
16: Hey, were you surprised the league didn't seem to take a closer look at the hit that Ja'Marr Chase took?
17: I don't know. It's one of those tough plays in football. It's unfortunate it happened.
16: Yep.
17: And we'll just keep progressing him through the protocol and see what happens.
16: All right. Lots of people in the media have been focusing on the offense, the lack of balance, pass plays to runs. Are you trying to work on that to bring it into balance, or what's the latest on that?
17: Of course, yeah. We'd rather run the ball better. We didn't do a good enough job last week. It'll be an emphasis for us going forward, and we just got to get some more points on the board. That's the biggest thing.
16: Yeah. And also in the media, the left side of the offense taking hits on and off the field here, including former Bengal TJ Houshmandzadeh. You got any response for the detractors out there?
17: No, I don't.
16: All right.
17: We're just going to keep working forward and find some wins.
16: All right, lots of fans looking at Miami's 0-4 record, and they think Sunday should be a cakewalk. Explain to the audience why you can't overlook these Miami Dolphins.
17: No, they got talent. They got a good new coaching staff that's got these guys playing really hard. They've been in these games these last 3 weeks early on, and they've kind of broken open late. So our guys will be ready. They got a lot of respect for Miami. And it's going to be a tough one as we go down there in the heat, handling the heat, and handling a team that's hungry for the first win. And so we got to do our job and make sure we come out of there with a win.
16: And finally, Coach, your alma mater back in the national stage, Cornhuskers playing Indiana in the Fox Big Noon game tomorrow. Any thoughts on the Indiana-Nebraska matchup?
17: I didn't realize they – no. Is it in Lincoln?
16: Yes.
17: yeah, it'll be a great environment, you know. So they're undefeated right now, so it'll be a great environment, and let's go get them.
16: All right, Coach, bring us home a win on Sunday.
17: Okay, thank you.
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16: Traffic calming cuts speeding in half on Beekman Corridor. With the 6 o'clock report, I'm Travis Laird, breaking now. I don't know why I said Beekman. I know it's Beekman. Major complete streets infrastructure work along Cincinnati's Beekman Corridor is nearing completion with immediate public safety results. The City Department of Transportation reconfigured Beekman Street through South Cumminsville and Millvale from 4 lanes down to a 3-lane road diet, adding a center turn lane, protected pedestrian refuge islands at Elmore Street, and 5 sets of speed cushions. City transportation planners report an immediate 50% drop in excessive vehicle speeding entering the neighborhood. The project also integrates protected speed bike lanes connecting to the Mill Creek Trail and replaced aging municipal lead water lines along the entire corridor. Now, let's take a look at the latest traffic and weather together. I got a couple things for you now. That wreck along Fort Washington Way, still not cleaned up, or maybe there's a new one. But 71 southbound right at the 71 US 50 split is blocking the left lane there. Also, we got one on, what is it, 75 northbound up near Sharonville. Nope, sorry, it is southbound near Sharonville, blocking the left shoulder. Doesn't seem to be slowing anything down, just something to keep an eye out for. No other major accidents or slowdowns to report.
15: Now, the latest forecast from the Jake Sweeney Chevrolet Weather Center. 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Together, let's drive.
21: Rain will move in throughout the late afternoon and evening hours as temperatures hover around 70. Rain will also continue during the overnight hours. You wake up around 60 tomorrow. Chances for some more spotty downpours and maybe even a rumble of thunder for our Sunday before we dry out and warm up to start next week. 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
1: Boone County emergency officials and safety inspectors are reviewing a catastrophic Saturday morning industrial accident in Burlington. Emergency crews extracted a conscious worker trapped inside an industrial concrete auger at Boone Ready Mix on Production Drive. An air care helicopter transported the patient directly to University of Cincinnati Medical Center for surgical trauma care. In the Ohio gubernatorial race, Democratic candidate Dr. Amy Acton proposed a working families tax cut in Bexley, featuring a $1,000 child tax credit for kids under six and $500 for age 7 to 18 to ease commercial overhead costs and double electric utility rates for restaurants. Republican nominee Vivek Ramaswamy secured the endorsement of the National Federation of Independent Business on a platform of regulatory rollbacks and business tax cuts. Cybercrime detectives in Northern Kentucky have issued an urgent parental warning. Kenton County Police and Homeland Security investigators are probing an overseas sextortion scam where perpetrators leveraged generative AI to create synthetic nude images of a local teenager lured from Instagram to Telegram to demand financial extortion. Police pointed parents to reporting resources at the National Center for Missing and Exploited Children. Economic development is expanding in Claremont County. CRG Residential held an official ribbon-cutting ceremony for the Slate Apartments, which is a $50 million, 242-unit luxury rental community located on Rosemary Avenue in Union Township along the Eastgate Corridor near State Route 32 and I-275 adjacent to Cincinnati Children's Eastgate campus, right near where I grew up. Organizers of Blink 2026 have announced select Saturday evening cancellations due to incoming rain, including the Cincinnati Skate Park Project DJ set and Asha Amma's fashion show at the Black Music Walk of Fame. Individual installations will be adjusted based on rain and wind levels. Sites will be closing if water pools around electrical equipment or the winds hit 30 miles an hour. The rest of the illuminated footprint is remaining open. Updates will be sent via Cincy Alert by texting Blink 2026 to 77295. Next update at 6:30. Breaking news anytime. Travis Laird, News Radio 700 WLW.
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0: Big noon Saturday. Kurt Cignetti leads Indiana against Nebraska. The best pregame. The best announcers. 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

0: 608 in the Queen City of Cincinnati. Chick Ludwig, 700 WLW. This is Sports Talk. Russ Jackson is tonight's producer. We're going all the way to 9 o'clock. And the Bengals are attempting to halt a two-game losing streak tomorrow at Miami. And we all know how the Shield, the NFL, wants parity. How dangerous are the Dolphins? And can the Bengals get back on the winning track? To help us answer these questions, I turn to retired Bengals wide receiver and my great friend, Tim McGee. Tim, how are you today, sir?
1: I am doing excellent. I'm dealing with this. I guess I look out the window and it's not the prettiest day in the world, but I'm talking to the Chickster, and that's all that matters right now, brother.
0: Oh, fantastic, Tim. And are the Bengals walking into a trap tomorrow against the Dolphins?
1: You know, it's absolutely funny. I'm sitting here doing my research, and I write down trap game. My first part of my notes, and yeah, it is definitely a trap game, because when you think about it, this is a team, when you look at the Miami Dolphins, there's just absolutely on paper nothing desirable about this team. I think they're bringing back maybe three or four starters and players from their last year's roster. They don't have a lot of stars. They're not solid at the quarterback position. They're not solid pretty much anywhere, and they're definitely in the rebuild mode. And you know, you go on the road and you think this is going to be not just a big game for you. When I say big game, I'm talking about statistically that you're going to go down there and just blow them out. So, yeah, I mean, it has all the makings of a trap game, that you can get comfortable and not play your best, or they look at it as an opportunity and just play their best and come out with a win, and the Bengals come out with a loss. So we hope that doesn't happen, but it's definitely a trap game.
0: And, Tim, the talk all week has been about the Bengals, quote-unquote, offensive balance or lack thereof. My feeling is, you got to do what you do best. If Joe Burrow is not comfortable under center, why try to fit a square peg in a round hole? Stay with the shotgun and pistol and follow the money, because the money is with Joe, Jamar, and T. The problem is both Jamar and T. Higgins are listed as questionable with injuries, and without them, hey, they got to lean on Dante Myers and Mitch Tinsley, possibly Colby Young, and then the tight ends in Mike Gesicki, and hopefully Eric All shows up.
1: You know, it's terribly disappointing that when you hear perspectives from people outside of the locker room who don't pretty much know what the hell they're talking about, and you have a superstar quarterback in Joe Burrow, and you look at the stats, and I know you say, oh, he threw the ball 50-plus times, blah, blah, blah, blah, blah, blah. You do have Jamar Chase, and you do have T. Higgins. You do have – that's – the team is built on the offensive side of the football. Yes, they upgraded the defense big time, but let's just face it, Joe Burrow is not just your star quarterback. He is the actual franchise. And you do – when Zach Taylor – you do know Zach Taylor was hired to be an offensive guru or offensive talent, and so that's what they're going to do. They're going to throw the football, rightfully so. That's who they are. That's their money. And consequently – if they didn't throw the ball, they just tried to force the ball, tried to run the game, and not successful, people are going to instantly criticize. Well, why in the hell are you trying to run the ball when you got these great receivers and you got a great quarterback in Joe Burrow? So it's just you can't win, and you're not going to be successful in the National Football League every single weekend. So it's a little disturbing, but just like you alluded to, they got the work cut out that, you know, I think Jamar Chase will be 100% coming back from a concussion. Typically, there's no residual effects of it. And T is probably one that concerns me most of all, because he has that groin and that ab injury. And those things are just so annoying that they just bother you and you cannot accelerate and you're constantly thinking about it. So, yeah, it's going to be interesting to see how well those guys play, if they play. If not, the backup guy's going to have to step it up and prove they, when they get the opportunity, that they can do something with the football.
0: Tim McGee's with us. And, Tim, we wouldn't even be having this conversation about the offensive balance if Cedric Johnson had not roughed the Pittsburgh punter, because you're getting the ball back with the lead. You're going to win that football game without two major special teams blunders, and this team would be 3-1, possibly 4-0, and everything would be right with the world.
1: Yeah, and that's just the way it goes. But just remember, there's 31 other teams that pretty much say the same thing. They come up with a scenario and they say, well, if we could have done this and this didn't happen and the ball went this way and they we didn't do this, we'll be in a better position. And every single one is right. Unfortunately, it is what it is. I think we really have to, again, kind of manage our expectations of the Bengals. And when I say that, when you look at their two wins, they won against Tampa and the Texans, and they're gonna probably, let's just say, probably beat the Dolphins. I mean, those teams collective, you know, they're 1-12. So, you know, it's easy, and you're supposed to win those games. But the tough games, they're going to have to beat the Pittsburghs. And now, look at the Cleveland Browns. Oh my gosh, you know, who would have thought they'll be leading the division right now? So. But that's just the AFC North. Chick, we know it. We've said it year in and year out. It is just not a division one team is going to run away with. It's going to be tough, and you're going to have upsets. And I don't think the Bengals are in a great position, and I don't think they're in a bad position.
0: Tim is with us, Tim McGee. And, Tim, did the Houston Texans, even in a loss to the Bengals, give the NFL the blueprint on how to beat Cincinnati? Run the ball to the outside and throw the ball. Then we saw Pittsburgh throw it, what, on its first five plays of the game. And I just think the Texans gave the league the blueprint on how to beat these guys.
1: I would agree so, because what you have in Dexter Lawrence, you have the middle of the offense and defensive line. You have that pretty much sold up. So I think that's closed off right now. There's a detour that said go left, go right, but don't come up the middle. So teams have not tried to outsmart themselves and just said, okay, you got a perennial all-pro there and, you know, a guy that's just absolutely controlling the line of scrimmage. We go left, we go right. We, you know, we get them tired by running some plays outside, and then we throw the ball. And we know that's where the Bengals' soft spot of their defense is. They're not that great in the secondary. They're improving. Don't get me wrong. They're improving on the second and third level. But right now, the strength of the Bengals' defense is their defensive line, particularly their interior.
0: This team won its first two games last year and then lost four in a row. With the veterans they brought in here, and they've been saying, hey, we've got to nip this thing in the bud. Man, they've got to lean on this, on these leaders on this team to get this thing stopped and get things turned back around in the right direction here.
1: Yeah, but that's tough. That's, you know, kind of easier said than done. And when you look at the veterans that you turn to, even, you know, your Dexter Lawrences of the world, you know, none of them have been like overly successful with other teams or the Bengals. So it's not like they have this resume that they're used to winning and this is how we do it and this is how we've done it in the past. They're all still searching. They're searching for how to get back where they had so much success with the Super Bowl year. They're all trying to get back there. But let's just face it, you've had a roster that had major turnover since then, and including not just defensive personnel, but coaches as well. So I don't think that it's right now. I don't think it's time to really panic or really be concerned. They beat the Dolphins. They'll get back on track. When you look at the schedule and you've lost your last two games, and you look and you see, ooh, we got a team 0-4, and it's the Miami Dolphins. Hey, if you don't get caught in the trap situation, yeah, you probably got the team that you want to kind of restart the season and regenerate some excitement and some confidence in the football team.
0: Joe Burrow under pressure last week, getting hit and throwing for well over 400 yards. He played a magnificent game, except all we'll remember is the red zone interception and then the inability to keep that drive alive down the stretch. I think he's playing well, but he's that's all fans are going to remember, and the criticism is coming with the picks.
1: Well, that's what fans do, and that's an area of concern I have when you underappreciate when you have such a absolutely wonderful talent in the quarterback position, and when you look at the professional or college sports in here in Cincinnati and surrounding areas, Joe Burrow is your number one guy. Why would you, again, I totally get you want to assess him in the proper fashion. However, I mean, there's going to be mistakes. He's not perfect. I mean, when you're looking back at some of the greatest quarterbacks ever in the National Football League, I think we can talk about, hey, you know, this guy, Brett Favre, threw a lot of interceptions, and this guy didn't do nothing. Dan Marino never made it to the Super Bowl, et cetera, et cetera, et cetera. So I think he is the perfect quarterback, but if you're saying perfection, as in he never, ever is going to make a mistake, they're always going to score. Well, you know, again, I think you need to reset your sights and understand the game. There's professional, there's 11 professional players on the other side, and they're sometimes just as good, if not better, than your best.
0: Tim is with us for a couple more minutes. And Tim, back in the day, not that long ago, the St. Louis Rams were called the greatest show on turf with Isaac Bruce, Torrey Holt, Oz Zahir Akeem, and Ricky Prohl. Gosh, can the Bengals be, I'm not saying that good because that team won a Super Bowl, but can they remind us of that great Rams team?
1: You know, it's I'm laughing, Tick, because I wrote that down. The greatest show on turf, you know, the comparison. Yes, they can be. However, I don't know if they have the second and third level on the defensive side. I don't know if they have the pass protection. I don't know. We know they don't have the run game at this point in time we're talking right now. Can they be? Absolutely. Do they have the potential to be? Absolutely. Will it surprise me if they run a streak of 7 to 8 games? It would not. Consequently, they're not there yet. But I really believe that in that locker room, they may not have something special, but they have something that we are taking advantage of big time. They can compete. The Cincinnati Bengals roster right now can compete with every single team in the NFL as we speak, as they sit here right now. They could not just compete with them. They can beat them. And yes, it is disappointing when they fall short. However, I don't think we should be taking for granted that this team that's comprised right now can not just compete, can win, and can win consistently. And when they don't, just understand it. This is a sport that you're going to lose a lot of games. And we talk about every year, no matter how good the Bengals are, as an example, the Pittsburgh Steelers seems to beat them one game. They split. Okay, it is what it is. They're in a division with the Baltimore Ravens. Okay, it is what it is. The Cleveland Browns is getting better. It is what it is. Just be happy and content. And long as we qualify for that tournament that's called the playoffs in the NFL, anything can happen at that point in time. But I would agree, they need to get a run game, and the defense has to play consistently, or your greatest show on turf it just won't be compared to the Rams with the Marshall Faulks and crew.
0: And with you want to host an AFC championship game sometime, like the Bengals did in their first two Super Bowl appearances against the San Francisco 49ers. But with every loss, man, there's Kansas City and Buffalo, the specter of those two teams. So the AFC, to me, is loaded. And that's why it's just so important for this team to win tomorrow. Going into a bye week, you don't want this thing to fester for two more weeks.
1: Oh, there's no question. But again, I think we got to focus on when you look at the four games that they've played, two of them we knew would be competitive. And they were. And they lost. But the other two, the Tampa Bay and the Texans, well, obviously we thought the Texans would be a lot better, but Tampa, we thought they would win. So right now, they'll win three games. They should be in a position that their third win came against a team that wasn't very good. And again, like I said, right now they're 1-12, somewhere around there. But as long as they keep winning, I want to see the Bengals when they have to play the tougher teams. See if they can play with them, play better than them, more consistent, and string together some wins. It's not going to be – whoever wins the division, it's not going to be a blowaway. It's just not going to happen. So this is what you should expect. This is what the fans should expect. And there will be some growing pains, and there will be some highlights and some good times, but we just got to qualify for that playoff. And like you said, if you can host, that would be wonderful. But at this point in time – I don't think we need to put the cart before the horse. Let's just get some wins together so we can qualify for the playoffs.
0: And, Tim, last question. How about your hometown, playing in the American League Division Series today. First pitch at 8 o'clock against the Chicago White Sox, the Cleveland Guardians.

0: Indians, hopefully, will play against the Tampa Bay Rays, and then the Browns are in first place. How cataclysmic are the times up in Cleveland?
1: You know, it's a very exciting time because no one going into baseball season and, of course, football season expected this to take place. So they're enjoying it. All my people up in Cleveland, they're enjoying it because, obviously, they're winning. They're in a position that they're just, you know. But when you look at them and you look at the Guardians, you look at their payroll, you're going, What the hell is going on? How are they doing this?
0: Yes.
1: you're literally, and here in Cincinnati, I know we're going, okay, the Reds could do the same thing, but everything is just coming together for them, and you know, they just got to keep playing, and as long as they get a little luck on their side, and maybe we'll see them in the World Series. It would be so great to see them in the World Series when the Yankees didn't make it or teams with those major, major payrolls did not make it. It would be wonderful for baseball because I know they're going into a lockout next year, whatever the hell is going to happen.
0: Yes, sir. Tim, you're the best. Really appreciate your time tonight, as always. Thank you, sir.
1: Appreciate you having me, Chick.
0: Thank you so much. That's Tim McGee. Great, great wide receiver for the Cincinnati Bengals. He had a cup of coffee with the then Washington Redskins but came back to Cincinnati. And we're so glad that he did. A message to all the loyal listeners out there. There's going to be some Cleveland theme running through this show tonight. Because after the bottom of the hour news, we're going to go up to Cleveland to Progressive Field and talk to a sports writer friend of mine in Jeff Schudel. And who's going to preview the Guardians and White Sox. When we return, this is Sports Talk with your host Chick Ludwig on 700 WLW.
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21: Expanded sexual battery charges filed against a former Cincinnati high school administrator. With the 630 report, Travis Laird breaking now. Hamilton County prosecutors have expanded the felony indictment against former Aiken New Tech High School assistant principal Stephen Barton to 11 counts of sexual battery and three grooming charges against five student victims. Aged 15 to 17. Investigators allege Barton used administrative records to pull students from classrooms, drove them on shopping trips, and transferred funds via Cash App. Barton pleaded not guilty. He posted a $10,000 bond with strict no minor contact orders ahead of his November 4th court date. Now, taking a look at the latest traffic and weather together. It's still looking pretty much the same as it was about a half an hour ago. Still a wreck on Fort Washington Way. Gotten things a little bit slowed down there. Left lane is blocked there on the southbound side. Also 75 up in Sharonville. You got a crash on southbound 75 up right beyond Sharon Road, blocking the left shoulder. No other major accidents or slowdowns to report.
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22: Scattered showers will continue at times tonight and through the overnight hours as temperatures fall back to 58 for your Sunday morning. Tomorrow afternoon, some hit and miss leftover rain, but not for everyone. That'll keep us mostly cloudy and cool with a high near 69. We drop to 57 for Monday morning. From your severe weather station, I'm 9 First Warning meteorologist Mark Stitz, News Radio 700 WLW.
21: Looking at 61 degrees and a little light rain at beautiful, historic Lunkin Airport. Weather adjustments are in effect for night three of Blink as rain is approaching the tri-state area. While the festival continues, rain or shine, organizers have issued precautionary cancellations for Saturday evening's Cincinnati Skate Park DJ activation and Asha Amma's Voyage to Atlantis fashion show at the Black Music Walk of Fame. Officials say light rain may temporarily suspend

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9: 637 in the Queen City of Cincinnati. Chick Ludwig, 700 WLW. This is Sports Talk. And the headline on MLB.com says, hard-fought series reaches its crescendo with the ALCS trip on the line. Only one will be left standing after tonight's American League Division Series Game 5 in Cleveland. Let's go up to Progressive Field and bring in my former colleague at the News Herald in Willoughby, Jeff Schudel. Jeff, the excitement, the intensity is palpable at Progressive Field. I can feel it all the way down here in the Natty. Game 5, winner take all, with the winner facing the Tampa Bay Rays. Man, what a night in Cleveland.
10: It is, Chicken. The fans are filing in. It's still about an hour and a half before the first pitch, but it is going to be exciting. Fans are going to be decked out in red, just like the White Sox fans were in black for games 3 and 4, and it's going to be a fun night down here.
9: How crazy is it, Jeff, that the Guardians lose 2 at home, then go on the road with their backs against the wall, win 2 in Chicago, and then get to come home for hopefully some redemption?
10: I'll tell you what, I think the White Sox thought they had it wrapped up when they won the first 2 games here, especially because they're so good at home. But the Guardians, I think their experience in the playoffs the last 2 years really came to the fore in those 2 games in Chicago. And now clearly the Guardians have the momentum.

0: two teams are so even, Jeff, with Cleveland winning the AL Central by one game. Both teams were a part of first place for so long. 13 games decided by three runs or fewer. 8 of their 17 games decided by a run and 4 walk-offs, man. What do you like about this Guardians team?
1: Well, I think where the Guardians will win is their pitching is better. Their bullpen is clearly better, and their starting pitching. Now, Sean Bird pitching for the White Sox tonight, he came in relief in the first game. He's starting tonight, and Gavin Williams for the Guardians. So I think that's going to be a good pitching matchup. But when it does get to the bullpen, especially at the back end, Cade Smith is clearly the best bullpen pitcher in this game, the Guardians closer.
0: What does Jose Ramirez mean to this squad, man? I love watching that guy play.
1: You know what, Chick, when you saw those first two games and really September, and you can even go back to August, he just was not himself. He had a broken hamate bone on his left hand in June, and he never really came around to being a Jose Ramirez we all know until they needed him most in game 3 in Chicago and again in game 4. And so now when he steps to the plate, whoever is on the mound for the White Sox at that moment has to be fearful, because he knows one bad pitch and it could be over the wall.
0: And Jeff Schudel is with us from the News Herald in the Cleveland suburb of Willoughby. We worked together for 2.5 years back in the late 70s. And Jeff, just heady days here in Cleveland. I mean, it's awesome to be a Cleveland sports fan right now with the Browns in first place, where the Guardians hopefully playing in the ALCS. Man, what's it like up there?
1: I'll tell you what, Chick. I mean, for the Browns to be 3-1, no one expected that. And they have a game with the Jets in the Meadowlands tomorrow. Now, the Browns are 3-1. The Jets are 1-3. But the Jets are 1.5-point favorites. And I picked the Browns, but I have a sneaking feeling the Jets are going to pull it out. The Browns won the last 3 games all on comebacks led by Deshaun Watson. Can they keep that up? If they win that game tomorrow, then they're playing the Ravens for first place a week from tomorrow here in Cleveland. That is going to be a really crazy game.
0: Oh, it really will be. And speaking of crazy games, gosh, just looking ahead, the Ravens are in Cincinnati on New Year's Eve, and the game will end right around midnight. I mean, it's just going to be incredible, incredible. The one thing I love about the Guardians, man, the Reds need a leadoff hitter. Man, I like Stephen Kwan. He's had his moments, and they're going to need him as the leadoff batter here tonight.
1: Right. Now, Stephen Kwan, the first half of the year, he was struggling. But right around the All-Star break, Chick, he just completely turned it around, and now he's that leadoff guy, like you just mentioned. And when you get your leadoff batter on, either by a hit or a walk, he's very patient at the plate. And he's fine with taking a walk. And then you have Jose Ramirez batting second, Chase DeLauder, a rookie of the year candidate, batting third. The top of the order is very strong. And when I look at the Reds, I like Tito Francona. I wish he had a better bullpen down there, because I think if he did, I think the Reds would have been a better team this year.
0: Yeah, and you talked about the pitching matchups tonight. Sean Burke of the Chicago White Sox, he's 11-7 with a 3.34 ERA. And then Gavin Williams for the Guardians at 14-8 with a 3.76 ERA. Gosh, these teams are so even. The emotion in that at Progressive Field is going to be incredible. And you just hope that can translate to this team. I know they want it really, really bad for their fans.
1: They do, Chick, and you're so right about that. And I think what the Guardians proved, though, even in Chicago, was the White Sox got off to a lead, and the poise I talked about earlier, the Guardians were able to overcome that. I mean, for them to score 9 runs in back-to-back games after having only 7 hits total in the first 2 games shows me that, yeah, okay, the Guardians know what's – obviously they know what's at stake, but they're ready for that pressure. And I'm not sure that the White Sox are. I think that's going to be a big tell in this game. Will the Guardians were not patient enough at the plate in the first 2 games, and that was clear. They struck out 19 times total. And then when you think about the White Sox strike out 21 times in game 3, that's hard to even imagine. But I think the team that's patient at the plate will win this game.
0: I just, reminds me of the Reds with all the strikeouts. But, Jeff, we all love football. The one thing I love about baseball, more than football, there's no phantom offensive holding calls. There's no phantom flags on the pass interference. You got to pitch it, hit it, field it, catch it, throw it, and it's all right in front of you. And, man, every pitch in the postseason just is packed with, gosh, emotion, intensity, and pressure.
1: You're right. And to your point, the point you just made, that's a good point, because when we talked to Stephen Kwan about playing at home, he said, I asked him, what's it like for a visitor when you go to a ballpark, like Yankee Stadium? And he said, if you do something, you get distracted. And that 1 millisecond of being distracted could be the difference between winning a game and losing a game. And as you mentioned earlier, all these games with the White Sox during the regular season anyway were one-run games. So that emphasizes the point that Stephen Kwan was making, that one little mistake, maybe you get caught off too far off base, you get picked off, or an error or whatever. One little mistake could be the difference between winning and losing.
0: Absolutely. And what do you think the difference, the bottom line difference could be tonight, Jeff, for the Guardians?
1: Well, I think if it does become a bullpen game, then the Guardians will win. Because, as I said earlier, they have a better bullpen, especially at the back end. The White Sox have done a lot of bullpen games because they don't really have that deep starting rotation like the Guardians do. But if it's a tight game in, say, the 7th, 8th, 9th innings, I'm going with the Guardians because they do have – Kate Smith is the best closer in the game. And that's a pretty remarkable fact because when Emmanuel Clase was so good – until he got suspended for allegedly throwing bad pitches intentionally. Kate Smith moves into that closer role. He's lights out. He had 41 saves here in the regular season. And so I think that will be the difference in the game.
0: Playoff baseball, Jeff Hudel, there's nothing like it. And you're about to experience it tonight, man.
1: Yeah, and you're right about the fans. I mean, it's going to be so loud. I'm not sure if we'll have the press box windows open because it's a little chilly up here. But it's great to hear those fans cheering like they do. That's one problem I have with the Browns press box. We're like hermetically sealed in there.
0: Oh, yeah.
1: So we really don't get to hear the fans as much as we did in the old stadium because those there were louvered windows in the top of the press box windows so you could hear the fans. But it's going to be loud here tonight.
0: Last question, Jeff Hudel of the News Herald in Willoughby. We saw what happened in Cleveland when the Cavaliers won the world championship in the NBA. What would a World Series victory be like in Cleveland?
1: Oh, Chick, I would love to. I can't wait to see that parade. Because it'll be, I mean, if you think about this, the Indians at that time, they haven't won, this franchise has not won the World Series since 1948. And a lot of people never experienced that. That's almost 80 years ago.
0: God.
1: So if that happens, That would be, especially when you think about this, the Guardians have the lowest payroll in baseball, the absolute lowest. And if they could be out saying that it's the Dodgers or the Brewers, if they would win the World Series with the lowest payroll in baseball, that would be very remarkable.
0: It would be. Jeff, hey, can't thank you enough for taking time out of your schedule to join us tonight from Progressive Field. Have a blast tonight.
1: Anytime, Chick. I miss, it seemed like it was longer than 2.5 years, but that was, those are a lot of 2.5 fun years when we were together at the paper.
0: Yes, and at 7:35 tonight, Teddy ball game. Ted Tieden, our former boss, is going to join us.
1: Oh, that's really great. Oh, good. Yeah. Well, tell him I said hello.
0: I sure will. Thank you so much, Jeff. Appreciate you.
1: All right, Chick. See you later. Bye-bye.
0: All right, take care. That is Jeff Schudell live from Progressive Field in Cleveland for tonight's Game 5 winner take all. The ALDS, the American League Division Series Championship. The Cleveland Guardians hosting the Chicago White Sox with the winner facing the Tampa Bay Rays for the ALCS title and a trip to the World Series. 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
9: Top-ranked Texas stays number one, holding off Oklahoma in the annual Red River Shootout. From Dallas, Arch Manning continuing his chase for the Heisman Trophy. Classic SEC showdown when Alabama hosts Georgia in primetime. Both clubs unbeaten, and Bulldogs coach Kirby Smart, he's impressed with Bama's QB, Keelon Russell.
10: Quarterback is playing amazing for them. Guy is really talented, fun to watch, and you've seen the growth just from the first game all the way through.
9: Uggas ranked second and a 3-point dog to Tuscaloosa's Alabama, who comes in number 5. Third-ranked Notre Dame walked over Stanford. They focus on a road trip to Provo next week against undefeated and 8th-ranked BYU. Big test for number 11 USC. They head to Penn State Saturday night. Marvin Harrison Jr.'s days are numbered, and Arizona Cardinals say he'll be traded. Could it be to the Giants or Texans in baseball? It's Game 5 ALDS. White Sox visit the Guardians. Road teams 4-0 in this series. At Sports, I'm Rob Buschke.
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2: Two new movies hitting theaters this weekend. The horror flick Other Mommy, starring Jessica Chastain.
3: Are you tricking me?
2: What? Expected to scare up around $20 million in its first weekend in theaters. Meantime, The Social Reckoning.
4: Do you have an interest in social media?
2: Sequel to The Social Network, projected to make up to $8 million in its debut. Elsewhere, Verity, set to make between $13 and $16 million in its second outing. Tom Cruise's Digger, expected to make around $4 million in its second weekend after bombing in its debut. Christopher Nolan's The Odyssey, returning to IMAX screens this weekend as well. Actor Keegan Allen says he was beaten and robbed in West Hollywood. The 37-year-old, known for his role on Pretty Little Liars, says two men jumped him on Santa Monica Boulevard, leaving his face bloodied. Allen says the thieves took his Rolex watch.
5: Even lovers need a holiday.
2: Chicago's ongoing fall tour will continue into November, but the band is already planning ahead for 2027. The group has confirmed more than 20 shows next year. The first is scheduled for January 29th in Florida, the last taking place in Arkansas, April 2nd. Guns N' Roses are being added to the lineup for the Aerosmith comeback concert.
6: The California Dream On Aerosmith and Friends shows are set for October 29th and November the 1st at the Hollywood Bowl. Guns N' Roses Slash and bassist Duff McKagan have previously been announced as special guests for the show. Tickets go on sale to the general public on Saturday. I'm Mark Mayfield.
2: That's entertainment. I'm Jennifer Pulsoni.
7: 6:55. In the Queen City of Cincinnati, Chick Ludwig, 700 WLW. It is, I've said numerous times, every Saturday feels like bowl day in college football. And there are some good ones going on right now. How about the Red River rivalry? Texas, Oklahoma. Texas just scored a touchdown, kicked the extra point. The game is tied with 6:32 remaining at Oklahoma. 24 all. Wow, what a finish that's going to be. Other top 25 scores, number 9, Ole Miss leads Vanderbilt 52-10. UCLA is trying to hang on. Oregon just scored, but number 21 ranked UCLA has a 17-15 lead over number 13, Oregon, with 2 minutes and 16 seconds remaining. And at the start of the fourth quarter in Columbus at the Shoe, Ohio State leads Maryland, the number 5 ranked Buckeyes, 38, and the Maryland Terrapins, 16. Middle of the fourth quarter, 15th ranked Tennessee leads at Arkansas, 17-14. So those are some top 25 scores for you. I want to give a shout out to a couple of friends of mine from the 1986 Ohio State Buckeyes. They're being honored today, co-Big Ten champions, in today's game against Maryland. Dwight Smith, I work with Dwight at Middletown High School. And, of course, the great Chris Carter, Pro Football Hall of Famer. We're on that 1986 team being honored today in Columbus. And the Buckeyes that year started 0-2. With losses to Alabama in the kickoff classic and to Washington. And then a big-time turnaround. Rebounded with 9 consecutive wins, including a close victory over Colorado and a share of the Big Ten co-championship, but lost a tight 26-24 battle to number 6 Michigan after a late field goal attempt missed, costing them the outright conference title and a Rose Bowl berth. Nevertheless, they finished the year with a dominant Cotton Bowl win, 28-12 against Texas A&M, and finished 7th ranked in the final Associated Press poll. I think we'll all remember Earl Bruce in the fedora against Texas A&M and in that Cotton Bowl win. So congratulations to Dwight Smith, my buddy, and Chris Carter, who I covered while he was a phenomenal wide receiver at Middletown High School and the Middies. Yeah, I got that purple blood with Elder, who pulled out a 30-27 victory last night at Highlands. I always say my weekend is going to go well starting on Friday nights if Elder can get a win. But back-to-back losses to St. Xavier and to Moeller. And then Elder got back on the winning track last night against an outstanding Highlands team in Northern Kentucky. So when we come back after the top of the hour, we're going to continue to talk some baseball here with Hal McCoy, Hall of Fame baseball writer at the Dayton Daily News, my colleague for 30 years, and what he makes of the Cincinnati Reds right now. How can the Reds get this thing turned around with their payroll, knowing that the Milwaukee Brewers, Cleveland Guardians, and Tampa Bay Rays are getting it done? You're listening to Sports Talk, 1 hour down, two to go. Chick Ludwig, News Radio 700 WLW.
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8: An investigation's underway in Boone County Industrial Rescue with the 7 o'clock report. I'm Travis Laird. Breaking now, safety investigations are underway in Northern Kentucky following a catastrophic industrial accident at Boone Ready Mix in Burlington. Emergency crews extracted a conscious worker trapped inside a heavy concrete auger Saturday morning. An air care helicopter flew the victim directly from the scene to University of Cincinnati Medical Center with severe crushing limb trauma. Kentucky occupational safety and health officials are examining machine guarding and lockout tagout compliance under industrial safety standards. Now, let's take a look at the latest traffic and weather together. Actually looking pretty okay. No major accidents or slowdowns. Looks like they've cleaned up those two wrecks I was talking about a half an hour ago. Does seem to be a new bit of a stretch slowing down. 75 coming into the city from Covington seems to be having a rough go of it. Doesn't seem to be a wreck or anything. Just people going slow, you know, like they do, probably coming into town for Blink. Yeah, no other major accidents or slowdowns to report.
3: Now, the latest forecast from the Jake Sweeney Chevrolet Weather Center. 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Together, let's drive.
9: Scattered showers will continue at times tonight and through the overnight hours as temperatures fall back to 58 for your Sunday morning. Tomorrow afternoon, some hit and miss leftover rain, but not for everyone. That'll keep us mostly cloudy and cool with a high near 69. We drop to 57 for Monday morning. From your severe weather station, I'm 9 First Warning meteorologist Mark Stitz, News Radio 700 WLW.
8: Rain not too bad right now, at least down at beautiful historic Lunkin Airport, where it is raining just a little bit and a little bit foggy, a little bit misty. It's 59 degrees. Speaking of Blink, organizers of Blink are reminding visitors that night 3 remains open, rain or shine, across downtown Cincinnati and Covington, while select live performances and fashion shows were canceled. As precautions against incoming rain, most illuminated projection sites will remain active. Executive Director Leslie Mooney encourages attendees to patronize local restaurants and shops during passing showers. Sites will operate unless water pools around electrical equipment or winds exceed 30 miles an hour, with real-time safety notifications sent by texting Blink 2026 to 77295. Testimony in Hamilton County Common Police Court shifts the defense strategy in the aggravated murder trial of Rodney Hinton Jr. Jurors were shown transit bus video of Hinton's vehicle accelerating across multiple lanes before striking retired Deputy Larry Henderson and an adjacent light pole on May 2nd. Defense counsel Clyde Bennett cross-examined an eyewitness who confirmed Hinton's car drove straight toward the metal pole before deflecting left into Henderson after the impact. The questioning establishes an alternative defensive theory of vehicular suicide alongside Hinton's insanity plea, testing whether intentional self-harm conflicts with prosecution's charges of purposeful aggravated murder. And in state legislative news, an 8-person Lake County jury deliberated just 30 minutes before convicting political blogger DJ Burns on telecommunications harassment charges involving State Senator Jerry Serino. Burns sent an explicit digital Shrek meme to the senator's mobile device following a dropped Senate leadership bid. Judge Michael Ciccinetti sentenced Burns to court costs and $200 in a fine on the misdemeanor harassment conviction. And in Norwood, Nayer Properties and the Cincinnati Tennis Foundation have announced development plans plans for the First Serve Tennis and Education Center. The 2.2-acre dedicated headquarters on Ross Avenue will feature indoor and outdoor courts, competitive match play, after-school tutoring, and youth mentor programming. Next, update at 7:30. Breaking news anytime. Travis Laird, News Radio 700 WLW.
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0: 708 in the Queen City of Cincinnati. Chick Ludwig, 700 WLW. This is Sports Talk. Russ Jackson is tonight's producer. We are going all the way to 9 o'clock. And we're talking some baseball first here. And when I think of baseball, I think of our next guest. It's always an honor to bring in Hall of Fame baseball writer Hal McCoy of the Dayton Daily News, my colleague for 30 years there. And Hal, we are geeked for the Guardians. How fired up are you?
1: I am very fired up, Chick, and it has been a long, long time since 1948. I covered the World Series in 1997, and Cleveland led it the ninth inning of Game 7, and I already had a game story written and sent to the paper with the Tribe winning, and Tony Fernandez made an error in the bottom of the ninth. Marlins scored a walk-off win. Last time we've had a chance to do it.
0: Unbelievable.
1: So I'm fired up. Fired up for tonight.
0: Absolutely. And as an Akron native, Hal, who grew up rooting for the then Cleveland Indians, man, this is personal for you.
1: Yes, absolutely it is. I've been rooting for them, never gave up on them through all the drudgery years. Like you said, I grew up in Akron, and I was 8 years old in 1948 when they won the World Series, and been a fan ever since. And 1954 was another disappointment. They won 111 games, and then Willie Mays made the great catch on Vic Wertz in the World Series, and the Giants beat them. So it's been a tough postseason for our Tribe.
0: Just incredible, this series, the way it's gone, with Cleveland hosting the first two games, losing, and then with their backs against the wall, going into Chicago and winning two. Oh, my goodness. And then to be able to come home and hopefully get some redemption here. It's got to be special.
1: Yeah, let's hope that they can win a game at home after losing those first two at home. Should be interesting tonight. Both teams have used up all their pitching, and this time of the year, you know, the pitchers are tired and worn out, and both teams have had to use a lot of pitchers in the last two games. So I look for a high-scoring game tonight. I don't think either pitcher is going to last too long.
0: 17 games they played against one another, 8 of them decided by one run, 13 decided by 3 runs or less. There have been 4 walk-offs. Man, these teams are just so close. They've shared or a share of the lead in the AL Central for most of the year. And, of course, Cleveland finally winning that division by one game. And, yeah, this is what it's all about. This is what it's all about tonight.
1: It makes sense that these two are playing, you know, for advancement after what they've gone through during the regular season. And, you know, the Tribe's going to have to beat the Pope, and going to have to beat a team that's a great, great story, a team that lost more than 100 games 3 years in a row. And here they are trying to advance to the championship series.
0: Is there anything more awesome than postseason baseball, Hal?
1: No. You know, covering the Reds all year, that was a disappointment, and you know, became kind of a drudgery at the end of the year, although you got to see Elly De La Cruz play a great September, and Sal Stewart is going to be the unanimous Rookie of the Year. But other than that, it wasn't a whole lot of fun. So when it gets to the postseason, and you see great teams playing great baseball. And what I love the most is that three of the 5 teams that are left are in the lower echelon of payrolls. And that's why I'm pulling for Milwaukee and the Tribe to make it to the World Series. How great would that be?
0: Oh, that'd be fantastic. And I just had Jeff Schudel on live from Progressive Field, former co-worker at the News Herald in Willoughby. And the one thing I love about baseball more than football, man, you got to pitch it, hit it, field it, catch it, throw it. It's all there in front of you. There's no phantom flags, and there's replay. So one little mistake can cost you a game, can cost you a series.
1: Yeah, absolutely. And you know, you can't run out the clock. You got to record 27 outs in 9 innings. So you know, there's no such thing as sitting on the ball or any kind of delaying. You got to get that last out, and that sometimes that last out is the hardest one to get, and that sometimes it decided the ball game.
0: We got to see the Guardians play against the Reds, and just so impressed with this team. And what do you like about it, Hal? They've got a terrific leadoff hitter in Stephen Kwan, and we all know what Jose Ramirez means to this franchise.
1: I was so happy to see Ramirez come alive in those two games in Chicago because he was struggling up until then, but he's the kind of guy, you know, put the team on my shoulder and I'll carry you. And that has been outstanding to see. But what I like most about the Guardians is they play the game right, as does Milwaukee and as does Tampa Bay. You know, it's not all about strikeouts and home runs. They every facet of the game. And I think, you know, Milwaukee is the best team in baseball. They do everything right. You make one mistake and they jump on it. And that's why I like Milwaukee so much. And it's another reason why I like the Guardians, other than I've liked them all my life.
0: Yes. Hal McCoy is with us. And Hal, just turning to the Reds here for a few minutes, man, so many questions that they've got to get accomplished. Man, starting with the pitching coach. It departed midway through the season and never came back. And so that's huge. And then trying to get some offensive upgrades. There's
1: got a lot of holes to fill. They got to, I think they have to upgrade the bullpen a little bit. They've got a couple of guys that are fine, but they need some help there. And, you know, we started last year with what everybody thought was a great rotation. It looked like a great rotation. Then you lose Hunter Green, and most of them, other than Brady Singer, suffered injuries. And when they did come back, they didn't perform too well. So I think they need a little bit of an upgrade with a veteran starting pitcher. That could help them a lot.
0: Gosh, the lowest batting average in baseball at .229, lowest on-base percentage at .305, and the most strikeouts, wow, 1,544. Oh.
1: Right, yeah.
0: Just I know. Crazy.
1: It was a struggle. And so frustrating when they would get runners in scoring position. They were worse at producing runs with runners in scoring position. Too often, instead of trying to bring those runners in with a base hit to right field or a sacrifice fly or a ground ball to the right side, they strike out. It's just so frustrating.
0: Yes, and gosh, runners on second or third, and there's Matt McClain grounding it to short or third instead of going the other way. Just some situational right. things that just drove our fans crazy.
1: Yeah, absolutely, and that's what makes the teams that are still alive so good. They do that, those things. They hit the ball the opposite way. They put the ball in play. They make the defensive plays. They make the correct plays. You know, they steal bases. They do all the things that makes baseball what it is.
0: And Hal McCoy with us for a couple more minutes. And Hal, Phil Castellini's speech really to the fans, and one thing that really struck me was it sounds like he's going to let baseball people make baseball decisions. So when I hear that, there's just been too much meddling from the front office with the baseball people. That's how I interpret that.
1: Yeah, I do too. And, words are nice, but actions speak louder than words. Let's see if they actually put into play what he's promised the fans. I am still dubious about that. I'll wait to see what actually happens. But, I thought the same thing, Chick. It sounded like that Terry Francona had to deal with some front office meddling.
0: And how this week was the anniversary of our trip, separately, of course, to Chavez Ravine in Los Angeles Dodger Stadium for the last time the Reds won a postseason series. Yeah, 1995.
1: That's a long time, Chick.
0: Yeah,
1: yeah, that was a great trip we had to Chavez Ravine, which is one of my favorite venues to watch a baseball game. It's just a great place. And it's the last time the Reds have done anything, and it's 31 years ago.
0: I got on a plane, and about 5 hours later, I was talking to Mike Piazza down the left field line at Chavez Ravine. I had to pinch myself going into Tommy Lasorda's office with all the movie star pictures. I was starry-eyed. I really was.
1: That was a that's a trip to go into the Sorter's office. Not only were all the celebrity pictures on the wall, sometimes you'd go in there and you'd see Captain and Tennille in there. You know, you'd see some live celebrities in there in the office with Lasorda. And I was like you. I would just sit down starry-eyed and listen to him.
2: Wow, fantastic. And then it was on to Atlanta and Bobby Cox and what the Braves did to this team. So at Atlanta Fulton County Stadium.
1: Yeah, absolutely. And for some reason, Jim Bowden decided that the Braves were susceptible to left-handed pitching, so started left-handed pitchers in every game. Did not work.
2: No, it didn't. So, and one last thing here, Hal. I know, being from Northeast Ohio, gosh, it's cataclysmic. The Browns are in first place. What in the world is going on?
1: Yeah, I'm still pinching myself to see if this is reality that the Browns have started out 3-1 and played some really good games down the wire at the end of games with games that they would usually blow. But so far, so good. But let's see what happens to the end. But right now, thoroughly enjoying it.
2: And I was doing some research, Hal, on this date in Reds history. Game one of the 1970 World Series, the debacle at home plate with the, with Bernie Carbo, with, Hendricks, Elrod Hendricks, the catcher, and the plate umpire, Ken Burkhart. I mean, it was just an absolute debacle. And the Reds had, I believe, a 3-0 lead in that game and then loses 4-3.
1: Yeah, no, that sets the tone for the series, too, and never recovered from that.
2: Yes. Well, beautiful stuff, Hal, as always.
1: One other thing, you're thinking, we were talking about the Browns. The last time they won a championship was 1964.
2: Correct.
1: I covered that championship game. I was there to see that and cover it, and it's the last time they won, so I've offered the Browns that I would come back and help them out, but I haven't received any answer.
2: Oh, those names on that team are absolutely magic, and people don't realize how that it was a dynasty under Paul Brown, and
1: they won that championship game 27-0, and Gary Collins caught 3 touchdown passes from Dr. Frank Ryan and had Jim Brown. And you're speaking about starry-eyed. I couldn't even interview Jim Brown because I was so starstruck.
2: Absolutely. Ernie Green, Milt Morin, Mojalevsky, Glass, Fichtner. The names are magic.
1: Great team. Great team.
2: Absolutely. Hal, thank you so much for your time.
1: Thank you, Chick. As always, appreciate it.
2: Really appreciate it and enjoy the game tonight. Guards need it. Winner take all game 5, ALDS. Doesn't get any better than this.
1: Nope, it sure doesn't. Looking forward to it.
2: All right, all the best to you and Nadine. Thank you so much, Hal.
1: Thank you, Chick.
2: All right. 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
3: 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That's the fighting spirit. The same fighting spirit Tom Brenneman brings to your morning. The latest news, traffic, weather, and more Monday morning at 5 a.m. on 700 WLW.
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2: 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Chick Ludwig, 700 WLW, and I want to go back to that 1970 World Series Game 1. And the Orioles won that game 4-3. They wound up winning Game 2, 6-5. And Game 3, 9-3. The Reds win Game 4, 6-5 in Baltimore, but then lose 9-3 in Game 5. But anyway, that first game, the Reds strike in the first inning on Bobby Tolan's double and Johnny Bench's single off Jim Palmer for a 1-0 lead. Then Lee May added a 2-run homer in the third to make the score 3-0. And then the Orioles tied the score on a pair of home runs off Gary Nolan, a 2-run blast by Boog Powell in the fourth inning, and a solo shot by Elrod Hendricks in the fifth. Then came the controversial Reds sixth inning. Bernie Carbo walked with one out, went to third on Tommy Helm's single. Ty Cline pinch hitting for Woody Woodward, then followed by chopping a high bouncer in front of the plate. Oriole catcher Elrod Hendricks fielded the ball in front of the plate and was surprised to find Carbo heading down the third baseline. Hendricks wheeled around to tag Carbo with his glove, but the ball was in his bare hand. Home plate umpire Ken Burkhart, who had not expected Garbo to try to score, managed to get in the way of the Reds base runner. And Burkhart, sitting in a cloud of dust with his back to the play, called Carbo out, touching off a long argument. And Carbo, however, never touched home plate except inadvertently during the course of the argument. So it was a strange case in which the base runner missed the plate, the catcher missed the tag, and the umpire missed the entire play. And when all the confusion was settled, Brooks Robinson won the game with a home run off Nolan in the seventh inning. So, wow. absolutely crazy. And tonight's producer, Russ Jackson, reminded me that during that series in Los Angeles that the Reds won in 1995, gosh, that was the O.J. Simpson verdict coming down. Man, those were incredible times. And we also talked about the reason the newspaper, the Dayton Daily News, sent me to Los Angeles with Hal. Hal was covering, naturally, for the newspaper. I was a trial balloon, a test tube baby for the internet. And Cox Enterprises had a initiative called Fastball on the Internet. So I was sending stories really on the half out, on the half inning, back to the paper. And it was being sent to Auburn, Alabama, and then going out on the World Wide Web. But the newspaper turned me loose for a month, and I was doing Reds trivia. I was traveling with the team to Los Angeles and to Atlanta and filing on the half inning and then filing post-game stories. And it was just an awesome time to be a sports writer at that time, at really as the internet was just, man, in its infancy and really taking off online with sports. So, hey, when we come back, we're going to go back up to Cleveland and speak to my former boss at the News Herald. And we've got a great story to tell about the 1978 Gator Bowl eventually. His name is Ted Dieden. I can't wait to talk to my former boss after the bottom of the hour news. This is Chick Ludwig, 700 WLW.
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12: A Russia diesel deal sparks diplomatic friction with the 730 report. Travis Laird breaking now. A new diesel fuel agreement between the United States and Russia is drawing heavy criticism from Capitol Hill and international allies. President Donald Trump defended the decision to import Russian refined diesel under a six-month Treasury sanctions waiver, citing the need to reduce national trucking and logistics fuel costs, which average $6.28 per gallon. Diplomatic tensions escalated after President Trump publicly called for new political leadership in Ukraine during a White House press briefing, prompting immediate rebuttals from Ukrainian President Volodymyr Zelensky and Congressional Foreign Affairs Committees. Now, let's take a look at the latest traffic and weather together. Let's see here. Still looking pretty good. No major accidents or slowdowns to report. Actually, it seems to be moving along pretty well, even on 75 coming into the city through Kentucky. So, yeah, everything looks all right.
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13: While there will be some dry time out there for Blink tonight, there will continue to be some hit and miss showers as well. Those continue overnight and into Sunday morning as we cool off to 58. Tomorrow, also some good dry time mixed in, but that hit and miss rain will continue to be out there, keeping us mostly cloudy and cool with a high near 69, and then we drop to 57 for Monday morning. From your severe weather station, I'm 9 First Warning meteorologist Mark Stitz, News Radio 700 WLW.
12: Nothing's really changed in the last half hour or so. Still raining just a little bit, 59 degrees at beautiful historic Lunkin Airport. You know who doesn't have to worry about the rain? Cincinnati Bengals. They'll be in Miami tomorrow playing the Dolphins. That kicks off at 1 o'clock. Of course, we'll have that for you right here on the home of the best Bengals coverage for that game. It should be about 90 degrees or so, mostly cloudy. 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Northern Kentucky police have updated a deadly gas station shooting in Covington. Police confirmed the male victim shot multiple times at the Speedway station on 4th Street early on Saturday morning, and he died from his injuries at University of Cincinnati Medical Center. 21-year-old Jacob Combs was arrested at the scene. He remains booked in the Kenton County Detention Center on intentional murder charges. Formal arraignment is scheduled Monday morning in Kenton District Court. And independent state referee has issued a formal recommendation urging the Milford Board of Education to reinstate athletic director Aaron Zupka. Referee Robert T. Dunleavy Jr. concluded the school board lacked just cause under state law to terminate Zupka's contract following August hearings. The report found no evidence that Zupka misappropriated or intentionally benefited from $91,000 in corporate sponsorship funds routed to athletic boosters, finding he acted reasonably under district guidance. Milford School Board retains final authority to accept or reject the findings at its upcoming meeting. Law enforcement officials in Kenton County are warning parents about a surge in artificial intelligence sextortion schemes targeting minors. Police and Homeland Security investigators report a local high school student was targeted by overseas cyber criminals who manipulated social media photos into synthetic nude images to demand ransom payments, urging parents to audit youth digital accounts. Of course, that also means you need to believe your kids when this happens. State correctional officials confirm condemned inmate Krista Pike has been transferred back to Debbie Kennel Special Management Unit at the Tennessee Prison for Women in Nashville. Pike received specialized inpatient medical care following, let's say, complications from a failed lethal injection execution attempt last month. And finally, regional sports former University of Kentucky.

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4: 7:37 in the Queen City of Cincinnati, Chick Ludwig, 700 WLW. This is Sports Talk, and I'm all excited about our next guest. Before he moved on to the Cleveland Plain Dealer in a variety of roles, he was sports editor of the News Herald in the northeast Cleveland suburb of Willoughby. My boss for nearly 2.5 years, from 1977 through 1979. He put up with my intensity, belligerence, silliness, and hyperbole. It is an honor, pleasure, and privilege for me to welcome in my good friend, Ted Dieden. Ted, how are you?
5: I'm great. Good to hear from you, Chick. It's been a while.
4: Oh, it has been. And hey, Ted.
5: Hey, man, do you see that Texas just lost?
4: One more time.
5: Did you see that Texas just lost?
4: Yes. Yes. I am loving life and living large. The Red River rivalry, a late field goal, Oklahoma 27-24. We are loving it.
5: That's so cool.
4: It really is. Right. These are, Ted, these are professional athletes representing universities. Would you agree?
5: Yep, they sure are. Yes. Absolutely. Yeah.
4: Hey, Ted, these are
5: heavy. Go ahead. I always thought that it was crazy that when everybody ran out on the field, the only ones who weren't getting paid for all those 80, 90, 100,000 people in the stands were the people that they're paying to see. But I think it's gotten way out of control now. So
4: yeah. Ted, well, these are heady times to be a Cleveland sports fan, with the Guardians getting ready to host the Chicago White Sox game 5 of the ALDS, with the winner advancing to face the Tampa Bay Rays in the ALCS. And the Cleveland Browns are in first place in the AFC North. What? It's cataclysmic. What in the, is the world coming to an end?
5: I don't know. But I got to tell you, Chick, we've been here before. So we don't, in Cleveland, we don't take anything for granted, you know, the way things go. But anyway, before we get going, though, I got to tell you, I was out in the yard about an hour and a half ago. I was talking to my neighbor. And I said, hey, you remember the News Herald, a guy named Chick Ludwig? He said, hell yes, I read him all the time. So
4: oh my
5: just
4: goodness.
5: Wanted you to know that the legend remains.

0: Means here 45 years later.
1: So. That is incredible. I really appreciate that. And gosh, Ted, how crazy is it the Guardians lose two at home, then go on the road with their backs against the wall and win two in Chicago and then get to come home for hopefully some redemption?
0: Yeah, yeah, I know. And boy, yeah, those last two games up there right at the end, even with a big lead, we weren't taking anything for granted. Like I said, I watched that last inning with Gavin Williams out there coming in, the first time he ever relieved, you know, through spread fingers. I had to go out and walk the dog when he started to lose his control. But he came. They won, and tonight I'll tell you, if we have the good Williams instead of the okay Williams, we'll be in great shape.
1: Absolutely,
0: he's just unpittable when he's on. That's for sure.
1: Hey, we had Jeff Schudel on earlier, and he says hello.
0: Did you?
1: We just had an awesome sports staff with guys. The Lytle brothers, one going to Austin, Texas, one going to the Charlotte Observer. I came to the Dayton Daily News. I mean, we just had an award winning staff. You and gosh, Hall of Fame baseball writer. Gosh,
0: Paul Hoynes.
1: Yes.
0: Yeah.
1: Cruz.
0: Those are great times because we had like about a 6-man sports staff, and yet we tried to compete with the guys downtown, and everybody worked way, you know, every day practically, and everybody was just on top of things. It was such a pleasure being with you at the beginning of your long and storied career here. It's really cool.
1: Well, a great boss.
0: It's great to be in Cleveland now, though. Boy, you know, like you said, the Browns. I still call them the Indians, but I'll go with the Guardians if that's okay.
1: And Ted, I loved it.
0: Yeah, the Cavaliers got to the conference finals, and you know, we up here in Cleveland, we still claim the Buckeyes with.
1: And Ted, you know, I know what it was like in Cleveland when the Cavaliers won the World Championship at the NBA.
0: Yeah. Oh yeah.
1: What would happen in Cleveland if the Guardians could capture a World Series?
0: Well, we were almost there. I was downtown at the end of the seventh game of the World Series against the Cubs in 2016, and people were going nuts down there. And of course, you know what happened right at the end. And, you know, they lost, but that didn't come as a surprise to any true Clevelander. So I don't know. I'll tell you, if the Browns ever won the Super Bowl, they'd tear the place down.
1: Yes.
0: You know, 'cause the Browns are still number one in the hearts of sports fans here. But that would be so cool if the Indians were to do it. I don't know. I don't see them going, either team going too far in the playoffs this year. I'm sorry to say, but I mean anything can happen. So
1: Ted Dinan was my boss from February of 77 to June of 79, and great times, loved it, except for the winners, of course. And I still get claustrophobic thinking about the Cleveland Browns press box at Municipal Stadium.
0: Oh my gosh! Yeah.
1: Oh my!
0: Yeah, that was really something. Yeah, we used to have to take the elevator down because there was no way to get out of the press box. We used to have to take the elevator down to the field level and go out through the dugout and watch the game the last 2 minutes there, so we could get out of the crowd and into the locker room to interview the players. So I watched Red Right 88 from the sideline down there in 1980 when the Sipes threw the interception and Oakland went on to win the Super Bowl. So that was
1: something. What memories?
0: Oh, yeah.
1: When Todd Monken was named head coach, I mean, I didn't know what to think. He wasn't a household name. But so far, he's doing a hell of a job.
0: He is. He's got the team rolling, and he's done a great job with Deshaun Watson. He got booed in the preseason, and now he's getting cheered. All it takes is a couple of late drives, and away we go. But, you know, you look at the coaches that we have here, and they've piled up Coach of the Year and Manager of the Year awards like crazy. You know, Kenny Atkinson from the Cavs won in 2 years ago, and Stefanski, who got fired after winning the Coach of the Year twice.
1: Yes.
0: And then Stephen Vogt is a two-time reigning Manager of the Year. And before that, Terry Francona won it in 2022. And then last year, he was runner-up for you guys. So we're doing something right up here.
1: Absolutely. Gosh, I love Stephen Kwan leading off for the Guardians.
0: Yes.
1: And like you mentioned, Jose Ramirez. What does he mean? Gosh, he's like the heart and soul, man. What does he mean to the squad?
0: He has been so frustrated this year because he had that hamate surgery and that knocked him out about halfway through the season. And he was kind of got off to a slow start, which isn't the first time. But they really, really have missed him. And to see him come alive in the last couple of games and as the team leader that he is and the way he runs bases and hustles and holds everybody to a high standard, you know, that guy is something else. So, but he's right on time getting it back and feeling like himself again. So, yeah, they got a lot of good young players. They got rookies all over the place, and they're doing well. So that's, you know, that's for – they keep on reloading. And, you know, and they've been very good for the last many years. So, you know, just not quite good enough. But
1: Ted Dinan is with us for a few more minutes. Went on to a great career from the News Herald to the Cleveland Plain Dealer in a variety of roles, still writing, a guest column for Cleveland.com? And
0: yeah, I do. I do a general interest column, a lot of politics. I'm the only conservative on the editorial board, so like I say, I won't quit and they won't fire me. They need me for balance, so
1: yeah,
0: because I'm here for the duration. But it's a lot of fun. I write about sports every now and then, and get my hand back in. But I can't write about the Browns, unfortunately, because my son-in-law works for the Browns. So he's in the front office in the office. So. So I the conflict of interest, I can't do that, which is kind of frustrating.
1: Yeah,
0: but it's a lot of fun to watch them. I still have my season tickets. So, yeah,
1: beautiful. Great. Ted, I was there in the late 70s. And, I remember what it was like, being downtown, kind of depressing, at the lakefront. Gosh, the fires on the river and all that. But, man, it's really been an awesome resurgence for really an international city. It is it's a phenomenal place to live and work.
0: Yeah, it sure is. It's a great place. Cleveland used to be a joke on for the talk, the comedians and everything else. And my attitude is I love it there. One of the reasons it's nice is that there's not overcrowded and you can get from here to there without taking 2 hours like you have to in Charlotte and Nashville and even sometimes in Columbus. So I always tell people, you're absolutely right. Cleveland's a terrible place. Don't move here. Stay where you are.
1: Yeah. All right. Yeah. Let's go back, if we could, to a Friday night, December 29th, 1978, the Gator Bowl in Jacksonville, Florida. Okay, what I remember was we wanted to put the paper to bed, the News Herald, and then go to your house where you were going to cook steaks for us, and then we were going to watch the replay of the game. And then I don't know if we found out via television in the newsroom, the Woody Hayes punch.
0: We were sitting there in the newsroom and the TV was on and Woody lost his mind and grabbed Charlie Baumann by the throat, and of course we couldn't leave. So we all had to, pitch in and rewrite the story and get it in the papers. It was right at the end. We were right on deadline. But as I recall, we did go over there and eat steak, didn't we? It's like 2 o'clock in the morning.
1: We did. And then the next day, man, it was all hands on deck. I remember getting a hold of John Mummy and getting a hold of a player from Willoughby who was on the Buckeyes team. And we
0: Ron
1: were able
0: Barwick.
1: To. Yes. Yes, we were able to put together an incredible section on Woody's firing.
0: Yeah.
1: Yes.
0: Well, that was the great thing about that staff, and you were a main part of it. Just the enthusiasm and the love everybody had for the sports and each other, and the pride we had, and with such a small staff. We won best sports section in the state year after year when you were there, and you were a big part of it. Boy, you were everywhere. So
1: well, I tried to make every story, including, a Saturday afternoon high school football game out in Geauga County, sound like the Super Bowl. Yeah. So yeah. Oh,
0: thank you for your enthusiasm, my friend. That's for sure.
1: Thank you for your patience with me. And living in Willowick. Gosh, it was awesome. I could walk down the street basically to Lake Erie, and awesome.
0: Yeah, that's right. That's where you live. Yeah. Uh-huh. Well, you had that nice old landlady there.
1: Yes, Mrs. Toman. Yes.
0: Uh-huh. Yeah, I remember that.
1: She put me up in a room, and we'll never forget the night Woody slammed his right forearm under the Clemson player Charlie Ballman's chin after the nose guard made the game-saving interception to preserve a 17-15 Tigers victory over the Buckeyes and Arch Schleister.
0: Well, I was sorry to see that happen with Woody. I liked Woody. He didn't like sports writers very much, but I remember covering. I covered the Ohio State for several years there. But Woody, we get down to the locker room. We talked to Barry Switzer, whoever was the visiting coach, and then we go over there and wait, and sometimes for an hour after the game to get a word in with Woody. And he'd finally come in and say, "Oh, I'm sorry, guys, but I was with a bunch of recruits in there," and looked around. He said, "Not one of you guys is ever going to score a touchdown for me." So I that's where I had to be. So.
1: Oh, that's great stuff. And, what a staff. Paul Hoynes, got to be so proud of his career.
0: I know.
1: Baseball Hall of Famer.
0: I was in Cooperstown when he got inducted a month or two ago.
1: Great. And I saw a photo with you and Leo Roth. Yeah, on Facebook. Yeah. Having toasting.
0: Yeah, it was another one that was with us.
1: That is fantastic.
0: Have you been to Cooperstown?
1: No, I have never been there. No. Nope.
0: Oh, you got to go, man. And the time to go is during the Hall of Fame week, because they have this parade down Main Street in Cooperstown. And so many of the living Hall of Fame members are riding by in convertibles and trucks and everything. We were in the thing and watching Paul give his remarks and be honored. And I looked in front of me, and there's Sandy Koufax sitting there. And I was there with Mike Starkey, who worked with, I don't know if he ever worked with you, but he's been there for a while.
1: He
0: and I were trying to get out of the row after the thing was over, and this kind of stooped little guy comes walking by, and Mike says, "That's Johnny Bench."
1: Unbelievable. The sights you see. Oh, great stuff, Ted. This has been a lot of fun, man. And really, really appreciate you joining us tonight. And 2 years and 4 months of the greatest of my life. And we're spent.
0: Well, thank you very much. It was a pleasure to check. And you really put together a great career. Good to hear you on the radio. And thanks a lot for inviting me on. I've enjoyed it.
1: And all the best to the Guardians, and the Bengals and Browns will be getting together soon. That's for sure.
0: Absolutely. Yeah.
1: All right.
0: I'll be there.
1: Thank you so much, Ted.
0: All right, my friend.
1: All right.
0: Take
1: appreciate
0: care
1: it.
0: Yourself.
1: Thank you. You do the same. Best to you and your family. Ted Diadin, Cleveland Plain Dealer, and the News Herald in Willoughby. Great, great memories. Loved it there, except for the winners. Brutal. 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
1: 2 hours down, one to go. This is Chick Ludwig, and you're listening to Sports Talk on 700 WLW. And in this final hour, a two-part question for the fans out there. Growing up as a kid, what were your weekend sports traditions? And is there anything more frustrating than being forced to attend a family event, like a wedding or some kind of anniversary, that causes you to miss a big sporting event? Oh, my goodness. You scheduled your wedding day on Ohio State, Michigan Saturday? That can't be right. So I want to hear from you at 513-749-7000, 1-800-THE-BIG-ONE. I'm going to tell you, I'm a culprit with all that. We're going to have some fun here in this last hour, but I want to thank Tim McGee and Jeff Shudell and Hal McCoy and Ted Dieden for hooking up with us, but I mostly want to thank all the loyal listeners of 700 WLW and all the chick magnets out there listening to sports talk. We'll go over some college football scores later. Oh, my goodness. Oklahoma beats Texas, and UCLA knocks off Oregon. Oh, loving life and living large right here on News Radio 700.